0: 18 and 19 face a number of drug and firearms-related charges. The Corridon area had its first street market in decades this weekend, and organizers are hoping to make it a summer staple for years to come. Brody Young with Corridon Biz says they'll be closing down the street for No Car Sundays throughout the summer.
1: We're hoping that more of the businesses come out and kind of set up some pop-up stuff because there's so much foot traffic. But we will be adding new things. There's talks of maybe a big farmers market sometime in August. We're going to potentially be doing some concerts.
0: If this year goes well, Young says the events could become a summer staple for years to come. News on the hour, on the half, and when it breaks on 680 CJOB.
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4: Clear night tonight, a low of 15, increasing cloud tomorrow and a high of 24, then sunny and 27 Wednesday and Thursday. Right now, 26 at CJOB.
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4: Hope you had yourself a great weekend. Welcome to the show. We'll get to Coach's Show in just a second. First, an update at the Boston Pizza Sports Desk. Not a lot to keep track of tonight. The Blue Jays don't start playing until just before we're off air at 8:45 in San Francisco. The Gold Eyes, though, are underway against the Milkmen, the league-leading Milkmen, and it's 6-0 Winnipeg in the top of the second. So off to a great start there. At the World Cup, Spain, their sixth straight World Cup clean sheet to set a new record as they beat Portugal 1-0 earlier today in a honestly, pretty boring match. Not really a whole lot happened in that. And then Spain scored in the 91st minute. And Belgium and U.S. just underway. Belgium's not very happy that Florin Balogun is playing for the U.S. after he got his red card magically taken away by FIFA. So I'm curious to see if he has a big impact. He's perhaps their best player in the U.S. So we'll see what goes on here. But the winner will play Spain in the next round on Friday. But in the meantime, we turn things over to the Coach's Show with Derek Taylor and Mike O'Shea.
3: The voice of the Blue Bombers one-on-one with Mike O'Shea. 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
5: Coach's Show brought to you by Dallero Complete Fungicide, the Pulse Growers' most valuable player for complete disease control. The Bombers 2-2 now, one win back of top spot in the CFL's Western Division, thanks to their one-point win in Hamilton last night. Short week for them before Friday's game, but hopefully they're taking some time to celebrate a victory in Hamilton. He is the head coach, Mike O'Shea. Mike, great to have you with us. If you want to talk to Mike, please do shoot us a text. Give us a call at 204-780-6868. Mike, a last-second Sergio Castillo field goal win, that sounds like old hat for the Winnipeg Blue Bombers.
6: Yeah, in the last 3 minutes with Brady pounding the ball, the O-linemen moving guys, the receivers getting involved, blocking really well. Quite pleasing to finish the game that way.
5: I was going to ask, how satisfying is it to watch that transpire? Because you guys get the ball with a little over 3 minutes left. A couple, a scramble from Taylor, then a pass and a sneak, and then the run offense just takes over and grinds off most of the clock. How satisfying is that to see your guys execute that?
6: Yeah, it really was. It wasn't perfect by any means. Would have liked to run the clock a little bit differently, but there was an offside penalty. We had a procedure penalty that stops the clock. But from that procedure penalty, it's interesting. We go back to second and longish, and Brady cranks off, an 8 or 9 yard run to get a first down to effectively allow us to run it right down. So, if you get stopped there, you kick the field goal, you leave certainly a fair bit of time on the clock for the opposition. So that conversion right there was pretty impressive.
5: Just the whole drive, the end of the game, Taylor Augustma stepping in for Zach Collaros early in the second quarter. You talked about it in the post game, but I just want to get your thoughts on a game in which both starting quarterbacks, both guys, Hall of Fame quarterbacks, unfortunately go down in the same game. What's that like?
6: Well, once again, you always want to win your games. That's without question. And then, the bigger picture sort of creeps in and you realize that that's not good for the CFL. And it's, it happens. They're clean hits, it's football, it's a contact sport. But you really want those guys playing. The fans want them playing, the TV audience wants them playing, the CFL, everybody, the league wants them playing. So, you'd be hard pressed to find players around the league that don't want to play the opposition's best.
5: Yeah,
6: right? I mean, that's the bottom line. Is these guys compete at a very high level? They've grown up competing. They understand the value of that on a weekly basis, and they really want to go against everybody's best players. Right, so to have a couple guys go down, the two starting quarterbacks. Like you said, amazing players for a long time in this league. It's tough to see.
5: I saw small pockets on social media, I think probably of, a home fan bases that didn't love the hits on both the quarterbacks. Any problem with either one from a legality perspective that should have been flagged?
6: Yeah, not that I could see, really, on both occasions. So it's just, it's unfortunate.
5: It is the game they play. The news from Hamilton just late this afternoon, Bo Levi Mitchell having ankle surgery. Dan Ralph reporting he'll go on the 6-game injured list for the Ticats. No surprise. We'll see what the Ticats do as their season has been dramatically turned by that. And the Bombers, for them, get an important win now 2-2 in the CFL's Western Division. 204-780-6868 for your calls and texts. We start with Gail on line number one. Gail, thanks so much for your call. You're on with the head coach, Mike O'Shea.
7: Good evening, gentlemen. Congrats on the win. You kind of skirted around my question. With that hit on Collaros, I thought it was really high. And you're saying you thought it was okay, so that question is kind of answered. The second question is, with the fact that Drew Brown wasn't dressed, is he going to be available for Friday if need be? Comment. My heart goes out to Bo Levi Mitchell and family because you never want to see anybody get hurt like that. And go Bombers, go.
5: Thanks, Gail. Mike, she's asking if Drew Brown will be available for Friday's game.
6: I'm sure he'd be available, but I think we've got a lot of time between now and then to see, how Zach's doing, really.
5: Yeah. Okay. What did you make of Taylor Augustma thrust into game? Post-game, we talked to him. He must have been a fantastic moment. He certainly enjoyed playing, in his home province, getting his first taste of regular season action. What did you make of Taylor's performance off the bench?
6: Yeah, I thought he was very good. As we chatted this morning, every player on every team has a play they'd like to have back, and he's got one in his mind that he'd like to do differently, and that's to be expected. I thought he took care of the football very well. I mean, you can't go in that position and be careless with it. So I thought his maturity level off the bench was good. He took going in stride. He was not too excited. He was not nervous or too nervous, or I don't even think he was nervous, but sometimes I think guys can get a little bit overexcited and try and do too much, and that was not the case. So I thought he handled himself extremely well, and he's such an intelligent guy. His knowledge of the game of football, his knowledge of offensive football and defenses and quarterback play is just excellent. So that was definitely not matter of fact, him going in for him,
5: mm-hmm.
6: but it really just wasn't, it far surpassed what you'd expect from a rookie getting thrust into a game like that.
5: You talk about taking care of the football. That game turned on a turnover, right? And Major Williams' interception was a real defining. You talk about taking care of the football. That game turned on a turnover, right? And Major Williams' interception was a real defining moment in that game. So, as a coach,

0: On. Thanks for your call. You're on with the head coach, Mike O'Shea.
1: Thank you. Congratulations on the win, coach.
2: Thank you.
1: I was wondering, I hadn't heard, is Zach playing Friday or not?
2: Well, we don't have to put the roster out till whatever that is, 24 hours.
1: Game, right? Well, I mean, I guess I hadn't heard how, I guess I was wondering how serious his injury is. So I didn't know if he was out for the game or out. Or, but day by day, I assume?
2: He looked good today.
1: Oh, okay. And what's the weather going to be like on Friday? I'm going to drive up for the game. I plan to. I got the ticket already, so.
0: Let's see. We've got Wednesday, sunny, high of 27. Thursday, sunny, high of 27. So I'm going to say sunny, high of 27 for Friday.
2: Okay, you got
0: high of 28, I'm told.
2: You're coming regardless.
1: Good luck.
2: Thank you.
0: John, thanks for your call. Brayden Owosco in my ear tells me high of 28 for Friday. So that just sounds like perfect football weather. I was thinking about this. The Toronto Argos are here on Friday, Mike. Will this be your first road game as a head coach in Winnipeg? Will this be your first road game in Winnipeg as a head coach?
2: I imagine that's the case.
0: It's got to be, right? Like, I don't remember. There was no Grey Cup at home. So, yeah, will that change anything for you guys?
2: I don't think it does. I was checking on that today. Logistically, I think all it means is we're going to wear the whites.
0: You know?
2: Yeah. So, yeah, I don't think it changes anything in terms of, you know, how we're introduced or which bench we have or anything like that. So it's status quo, except for, I believe, white uniforms, but don't hold me to that.
0: It would make sense. And gosh, in 23, I think you guys wore the whites at home to kind of get at the Hamilton Tiger Cats. So it's not 100% new, but it will be an interesting viewing experience for Bomber fans. Getting an extra home game this season, do you feel like that's a big deal for the team? Like from a gameplay perspective, having a 10th home game?
2: Well, I mean, with our fans, that's going to be, suggest that that's an advantage for us for sure. So I don't think that's any surprise.
0: Yeah. As long as no one is, trying to get us to cheer for Chad Kelly and company, DeMonte Coxey and company, I think we'll be okay with this.
2: Yeah, correct.
0: All right. It is 7:15. We'll take a break. We'll go to Rick and Don on the other side of the break as we continue with the head coach, Mike O'Shea, the coaches show on 680 CJOB.
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3: 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Clearing skies tonight with a low of 15. Increasing cloudiness. High of 24 for tomorrow with the humidex sitting around 27. A legit 27 under sunny skies for Wednesday and Thursday as well. Right now it is 24 at 680 CJOB.
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3: Coach Show brought to you by Procero Pro Fungicide, because every cereal crop needs a powerful defense. 204-780-6868. Your calls and texts for the head coach, Mike O'Shea, from the text line. Lloyd asks, for Coach O'Shea, what are the three most important things the Bombers have to work on to get better as a team? Thanks, Lloyd.
5: Ooh. I think new stuff sort of pops up every game, right? There's plays that you look at that you say, yeah, we can work on this, we can work on that. This week, you know, I think getting north with the football, you know, as soon as you catch the football, getting those yards and putting us in either a second or third and short or getting the first down. Obviously, ball security is something we work on all the time. After that, you'd like all three phases to be, you know, in unison. You'd like them all be working together. So the game's not going to go exactly as planned. So when something doesn't go exactly as planned and something doesn't go right, you want the next phase to step on the field and flip the momentum or fix it, you know, the previous group. So that takes time, though. That's something that you work on all season long.
3: All right. Thanks to Lloyd for the text at 204-780-6868. On the phone lines, we have Rick on line number two. Rick, thanks for hanging in with us through the break. You're on with the head coach, Mike O'Shea.
6: Hey, Coach, how are you doing today?
5: Not bad, Rick. How you doing?
6: Fine, thanks. I was wondering if you think all the All-American O-line yesterday is any different than the Canadian, well, when you had the Canadians in the week before. Do you think that they fared any better than the week before, the O-line?
5: Well, it wasn't all American, but it was the most we've had.
6: Right.
5: No, I have to go back and really compare it. I think every game is going to be different. And sometimes it's born out of necessity, right? When you have guys nicked up, you gotta make different decisions. So, on any given week, we're gonna plan and or shuffle our roster as the week dictates, and that's based on opponent, health of players, team we're trying to implement. So there's a lot of factors that go into it.
6: Okay, one more quick question: with Hamilton burning their coach's timeout so early in the game, do you think that it affected them anywhere later in the game that they couldn't make any more challenges?
5: That's a great question for Scott Milanovic. I mean, did he, you know, would he have used it another time or would he have used something else later? Right. Yeah, maybe, but yeah. I don't know. It's hard to say. You know, it's not, coaches don't throw challenge flags in a real careless manner, right? They look at the film and study, and they got somebody up top looking at it, and they compare it. You know, they use perspective they've gained from all the CFL footage and the film that comes out on a weekly basis from the CFL on standards, on officiating standards.
6: True.
5: And they decide, you put that all into the computer in a short, you know, in your head, in the computer in your mind, in a short period of time, and that tells you whether to throw a challenge flag or not. You know, he threw the challenge flag late in the first when he thought Kenny Lawler was, you know, had a PI against Kenny Lawler from our Major Williams, I believe.
6: Right.
5: He thought Major was a little early or had his hand on him or something like that. And it didn't work out in his favor. But once again, the amount of time he took, he waited to the very last possible second, and he was probably looking at it and discussing it before he threw the challenge flag. And it's not one they overturned, but it's not careless, right?
0: No, that's true.
5: He's been pretty good all season long.
0: All right, well, thanks for your answers.
5: Yep.
3: Rick, thanks for being with us at 204-780-6868. We'll go to Don on line three. Don, thanks for your call. You're on with the head coach.
7: Hi, Coach O'Shea.
5: How you doing?
7: I'm going to be – all right, thanks. I'm going to be apologetically sounding like a homer. I know that you shouldn't say anything, but I wonder sometimes if CFL refs are trying to turn into NHL refs. And because I know usually we haven't been taking a lot of penalties or don't have a habit of doing that. Now they seem to think they have to even things out by giving more to us. Some, not all, of course. But like last night's game, I see a penalty for our DB barely brushing against Kenny Lawler as he goes by him. And yet time and time again, I see receivers against the league, across the league, way more egregious stuff going on. And we're told that, well, a certain amount of hand fighting has to be allowed, most often by the other teams. Also, one last thing, this isn't the first time I've seen one of our end rushers being held so badly that I see him being pulled back and yet crickets by the ref.
5: Yeah. I'm not sure what you want me to do with this.
7: A big rush from our line, the whole, you know, you got to call that stuff.
5: Yeah. I don't know. I think Derek can handle this. I'm not really allowed to have any commentary. I'll say this, and Derek can verify or whatever. Over the last 8 years, we've been one of the least penalized teams in the league. Our players are extremely conscientious when it comes to how they play the game. They care about their teammates, and they don't want to put them in a bad spot. I do also believe that, you know, during the course of a game, we may get called for something. And then in another period of the game, you know, a play might go uncalled that probably deserved a penalty more than the previous one. So it goes back and forth a little bit. I do understand that the officials have a tough job to do. I'm in favor, and I know this doesn't, fit with the CFL's agenda necessarily. I'm in favor of, if it's a penalty, call a penalty. And, you know, I do think that the league would be worried about the number of penalties that might get called and the, you know, the breakup of the flow of the game, and it could be annoying to fans. But I just believe that we can coach it very well, and that our players will work extremely hard not to commit fouls. Now, we do have some younger players, unfortunately. There were a couple penalties that were definitely penalties that you would hope we'd make better decisions on, but that's in every game.
3: Yeah, as is the result from that game, Bombers 6 penalties for 75 yards, Hamilton Tiger Cats 7 penalties for 75 yards as the Bombers move to 2-2 on the season. We got to hit break for the news. Please stick on the line. We'll get your calls in with the head coach, Mike O'Shea, on the other side. The Coach's Show on 680 CJOB.
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16: Global news at 7:30. I'm Vasilios Balos. More hail hit parts of Manitoba last night, meaning another round of storm damage claims for insurers to sift through. Barry Lamb lives in Boisvain and says it's been a rough week for Westman.
17: Just coming off a major flood from last Monday when we had 7 inches of rain in town, and a high percentage of homes in the community were just been recovering from flooded basements.
16: Hail, heavy rain, and severe storms have been relentless for residents throughout southern Manitoba, along with the wildfires up north. Grant Wainica with the Insurance Brokers Association of Manitoba says this could lead to a record year for claims.
18: I know that Manitoba Public Insurance has reported a significant number of hail claims, I think a record number for them.
16: Meanwhile, the Insurance Bureau of Canada's Rob Dupree says customers aren't just worried about severe weather upping insurance costs, pointing to the price, materials, and labor.
19: We have this thing called tariffs. We know that there's contractors are in short supply, particularly after big major catastrophic events.
16: Stats Canada data finds the span between 2020 and 2025 are in the top 10 costliest years for insurance claims related to severe weather events. An investigation is underway after a man was shot and killed by police in northern Manitoba. The call came in to police in Kenosha-Sippi Cree Nation around 3:30 yesterday afternoon. They were told that a man had threatened to shoot someone and had barricaded himself in a shed with a gun. That led to an hours-long standoff with police and crisis negotiators, which came to an end around 7:30 when there was a confrontation between the suspect and officers. A 63-year-old man was shot and died at the scene. Manitoba's police watchdog has taken over the investigation. News on the hour, on the half, and when it breaks on 680 CJOB.
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4: 680 CJOB weather.
23: Clear tonight, a low of 15. Increasing cloudiness tomorrow with a high of 24. Then sunny and 27 on Wednesday and on Thursday. It's currently 24 at CJOB.
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23: We've got chaos at the World Cup. The Belgium-US game Belgium scores 9 minutes in. U.S. Scored on a penalty or a free kick off a deflection in the 31st minute, which was about 2 minutes ago. And as we come back from break, Belgium scores again. So the U.S. had it tied. They were rocking in Seattle, and like a minute and a half later, Belgium retakes the lead. And I think I would often root against Belgium. I think the main reason is they're generally a favorite that's overrated. But we're not cheering for America, especially after what happened with the Balogun red card overturn. We are all Belgium tonight. And it's 2-1. There's still a ton of time left. It's the 34th minute. But earlier today, Spain took down Portugal 1-0. Winner of tonight's match between USA and Belgium will face Spain in a tough quarterfinal. Blue Jays take on the Giants later on tonight, starting at 8:45. Goldeyes off to a great start in Milwaukee. They're up 10-0 in the bottom of the third as we turn things back over to the Coach's Show with Mike O'Shea and Derek Taylor.
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3: 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As Christian mentioned, 2-1 Belgium. The U.S. Manager giving a boot to the water bottles. Mike O'Shea, when's the last time you gave a water bottle a real good kick like that?
5: I had a coach once come in. I was a young player in the CFL, and I had a coach come in and try to clothesline the big Gatorade jug, and it was quite a bit heavier than he thought. And it stuffed him like a guy getting stuffed by the rim going up for a dunk. And he moved on in his speech chastising us. But everybody was giggling. And so I try not to do those things because I know I know what the outcome can look like to the players.
3: That is a terrific visual. Oh, that's good. Yes, Belgium and the U.S. in an exciting soccer match going on right now. But ongoing is our chat with the head coach of the Winnipeg Blue Bombers, Mike O'Shea, 204-780-6868 for your calls and texts. We have a lineup on the phone line, so let's go to Rob on line four. Rob, thanks for your call. You're on with the head coach, Mike O'Shea. Rob, are you with us?
0: You Rob or Bob?
3: Oh, I'm sorry. It says Rob on my phone. Bob, welcome back in.
0: Thank you. Well, the Bombers were just lucky. They played, in my estimation, a very sloppy game. And once again, among his first throws, Kolaris throws an interception. He's done that more than once this season. Is there something wrong with him? And also, our offensive line is not giving any protection. And there's too many times where Hamilton, and then in the game against the Elks, they got right to Kolaris. He's not getting any protection. And our defense, they again allowed some pretty good long bombs, especially when Bo Levi was in. And if anyone looks back and sees the last Argonaut game, which was a real slugfest, you know.
3: 94 points in that game, yeah.
0: That's right. And the Bombers have got to get going, and it's going to be difficult for them because of the fact they're coming off such a short time. And I felt congratulations on the win, and poor Castillo.
3: Oh, Castillo, yeah.
0: Yeah, when he sort of stumbled on the one missed field goal.
3: Yeah, the slippery paint at midfield, yeah.
0: That's right. And but it was very good that the Ticats did not try run that out. That single point is what won the game for us.
3: Turned out to be a very big play. Bob, we appreciate you giving us a call and jumping in again at 204-780-6868. Coach, about the coverage, Major Williams, we talked about him in the post game. We actually talked to him as well in the post game. Draws a pass interference call. He's attacking. He goes right back to attacking receivers. Three pass knockdowns. The interception at the end. Just your thoughts on Major Williams and the game that the rookie cornerback had.
5: Yeah, I mean, once again, a young guy who's learning and going to want to have a play or two back. But I like his mindset. I like his resilience. He's doing well. He also, there, you know, there's other things he did very, very well. There was a tackle on the sideline where he absolutely drove the receiver out of bounds and piled him up pretty darn good.
3: Yep.
5: Right? So, Kenny Lawler, you're not going to stop that guy every single play. But he had five catches on 11 targets. There was one along the goal line. It was a bomb. Now, you wouldn't want to get in that foot race again. But Major comes back, doesn't panic. He closes the distance and punches through the ball. That's the one they called the touchdown. Then they reversed it when they looked at it. And that was an excellent play. Like, that is a very veteran savvy type of play. How Kenny got so open, that's not so veteran savvy. And we can clean that up. But the finish on that play tells you that Major Williams has got a good upside.
3: Everything in that game from where I stood, it felt much better coverage-wise than the first game. Kenny gets that touchdown in the back of the end zone. Jonathan Moxey, you know this better than I do, but to me, like, Jonathan Moxey is there for the ball and all over Kenny Lawler in what seemed like terrific coverage, and Kenny by a hair makes that be a touchdown. Like, it felt like Moxey did a good job there.
5: He did, okay. And that's why Kenny's the highest-paid receiver in the league. Because he can turn a bad position or a DB in good position and somehow turn that into a win.
3: Yeah, it was everything felt a little better, and you guys held them to 13 points in the game and taking out win number 2 on the season. We'll go to John on line number 1. John, thanks for your call. You're on with the head coach, Mike O'Shea.
1: Hello, is that me?
3: That is you.
1: Oh, hey, Derek and Coach O'Shea. I've got a couple of questions. First time caller here. Our quarterback, backup quarterback from last year, who decided not to stay with the team, and
3: Terry Wilson,
1: who got suspended. Now, let's say hypothetically another team's starter went down and they are looking to pick up a quarterback like Terry Wilson. Are they able to negotiate with the Bombers to have his suspension released? And would there be compensation coming back if something like that happened?
5: Yeah, I think I don't know where. I'd have to look back on the status reports. I think Terry's been released, so he'll end up somewhere for sure as the season goes along.
3: Yeah, and John, Montreal announced today they signed Terry Wilson to a contract just this afternoon, or they released the news this afternoon. So Terry is with the Montreal Alouettes as of today.
1: Oh, okay, interesting. So no compensation coming back to the Bombers in that situation?
3: You're right that he was initially on the suspended list, but then the team chose to release Terry, so he was free to sign with anybody. But you're right, he was initially on the suspended list.
1: Oh, okay. A couple other quick questions about the refs. Sometimes, well...
3: Did you think they were against the Bombers too? Because we had a previous caller who thought, ooh, they were giving it to the blue and gold in that game.
1: No, the question is, like, sometimes you see them swiping the front of their jersey, like, as if they're trying to wipe donut crumbs off the front of their jersey. what exactly are they doing? Like, it's after they spot a ball sometimes.
5: So that is, if we bring in a tight end a player to play the end man on the line of scrimmage that is wearing an ineligible number, so he's not wearing a number that can catch a pass, then that player reports to the officials that he's coming in as a legal or an eligible receiver, and he can now go out for a pass. You're allowed to have 3 designated players like that that wear numbers that aren't usually pass catchers that at certain times when reporting to the officials can then go out and catch a pass. Ours is Tuielli. So when he comes in, he reports to the official. The official tells the defense that 65 is eligible, and they swipe their jersey.
1: All in recognition that he's reported.
5: Yeah. Yeah.
1: Oh, okay. I got you. One other quick question. When sometimes quarterbacks come running onto the field, they're doing like a flex. They've got both arms in the air. Looks like they're looking for the flex cam. Well, why are they doing this?
3: The double bicep pose. Yeah, yeah.
1: Yeah.
5: It's a personnel substitution. It tells everybody on our side that we're in a big team formation, some sort of big team formation. And it signals the players that, you know, have to go off to get out of the huddle, because you're not allowed to have 13 or more than 12 players in a huddle. So it's interesting, because if a guy runs on and walks right into the huddle and the player who's supposed to come off for him in substitution doesn't come out right away, you can take a penalty. So by signaling everybody that's already in the huddle or already on the field, they know to run off before we take a
1: nonchalant cavalier
5: penalty.
1: The players are watching the quarterback for the signal.
5: The players are supposed to be watching the sideline all the time after every single play on both sides of the ball as to what the next personnel group is, because every team carries multiple personnel groups, and there's a lot of substitution that goes on based on the game plan and how you try to manipulate your personnel to try and take advantage of a defense or of an offense.
1: Okay. Okay. Thank you for the knowledge.
3: Great stuff. That's John. Thank you. Appreciate it. Yeah. Appreciate you. Give us a call at 204-780-6868. Just on that, Mike, since John asked, he talked about the double bicep. I'm assuming they're all people on the sideline or people are also shouting something like jumbo or fat guys or whatever it might be. There's also an audio portion of that as well.
5: Well, we would never say fat guys.
3: Yeah, I didn't.
5: That would not be kosher right now. So
3: I didn't want to guess the right one by accident there. So I wasn't going to anything.
5: Yeah, I mean, there's a lot of communication, and there has to be, because it's a lot of moving parts, and it's a 35-second clock, and you got to get it in and get the substitution out. You got to get the play call in after that. There's a lot that goes into running an offense efficiently, and for a defense for that matter, in terms of getting guys in and out and substituting. But I enjoy those types of questions. Those are the easy ones.
3: And those are good questions by John, because he's not the only one wondering about stuff like that. There's a lot of stuff that we see that you guys do, just like it's breathing, but to us can be kind of foreign. So, John, I very much appreciate that question and you giving us a call at 204-780-6868. At 7:45, we'll take a break. More of your calls and texts for the head coach coming up on the Coach's Show on 680 CJOB.
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3: 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Low of 15 tonight. Looking for 24 degrees tomorrow. Southwest wind at 30 kilometers an hour. Then beautiful Wednesday and Thursday. Sunny skies. High of 27 on both days. Right now, 24 at 680 CJOB.
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3: 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From the text line, question for Derek says, speaking of during game signals, what's Doug Brown's signal for more hot dogs when you're calling the game? I have to say he just kind of covers his eyes because he can't believe I can eat so much and talk at the same time. So that's Doug would never. Hot dogs? Doug Brown, have you seen that guy? He's in his 50s apparently and still in incredible shape. Annette is with us on line number three. Annette, thanks for your patience and hanging on with us. You're on with the head coach, Mike O'Shea.
14: Hi, Derek.
3: How are you?
14: Coach. Will Drew Brown and Nick Dembski play? Hello?
5: Well, we'll have to see, Annette. We'll have to see.
14: For which one?
5: You about Nick Dembski a lot, Annette.
14: Why?
5: I'm not sure why.
3: Annette, are you is Dembski your favorite player?
14: Well, Brady Oliveira is too, but
3: yep. He
14: played yesterday.
3: So did Nick. But Drew Brown, to your point, Drew Brown didn't play.
14: I know, but Drew Brown should play because Kolaris is hurt.
5: Well, we don't know that yet. Like I said, I saw him today. He looked pretty good.
14: Yeah, but both quarterbacks were hurt yesterday.
3: Yeah.
14: Ours and Hamilton's.
3: Well, yeah. What did you think when you saw that, Annette? That just felt awful.
14: The one for
3: Hamilton.
14: Bo Levi was the ankle injury.
3: Yeah, he apparently had surgery on it, and so he's going to spend a lot of time recovering now.
14: Oh, he had surgery today?
3: Yeah, well, they announced it today, so yeah, presumably today.
14: And how is Kolaris doing?
3: Well, as Mike was saying, he apparently looked handsome today, so we'll see. The Bombers will tell us on Thursday if Zach's going to play for Friday night.
14: Oh, can you tell CKND they got Bombers playing Thursday night?
3: Oh, I will walk down there when we're done and set that Russ Hobson straight. Annette, thank you for that, Annette. We appreciate you giving us a call at 204-780-6868. Susan is with us on line two, if I can get there. Susan is with us on line two. My apologies, Susan. It is incredibly bright in here, and I could not read my phone. But thank you for your call. You're on with the head coach, Mike O'Shea.
15: Hey, Coach. Hey, DT. How you guys doing tonight? Just kind of a few observations. You know, we watch the games and everything, and we see the front line, protecting their quarterback, and there's our poor quarterback being thrown around like a rag doll. Why can we not get, like, the big hog line back like we used to have with Walby and all those guys? We need some big guys out there to protect Kolaris and our new quarterback, Andrew Brown. Is there any way that you can see that we need that? Can you see that, Coach, that that's what we need?
5: I'll call Walby tonight and see if he's available.
15: Yeah, I don't mean to call Walby. Can you see getting guys like that? You guys let Hardrick go, who was a big guy. You guys need to get some big guys back.
5: Jarrell Broxton's 330 pounds, 6'5". Stanley Bryant's a big dude and arguably the best player ever at that position in the CFL. Our lineup, Tyler Ellsbury, 6'5", 330.
3: Mazuka's 344
5: Micah
3: listed.
5: Mazuka, 340, 6'5", 340.
15: So why are they not protecting our guy better?
5: We were
15: this
5: big
15: poor guy gets thrown around like crazy.
5: I wouldn't say that.
15: Coach, you're on the sideline. You got to see that.
5: Well, he took a hit, but I don't see him getting thrown around. I think our guys do a great job.
15: Okay, I guess we beg to differ on that. Thanks anyway, Coach. Have a good evening.
3: Thanks for your call, Susan.
5: Thanks for the call.
3: Yeah, 204-780-6868. Gosh, there was so much from that game to talk about. Bryce Perkins continues to be perfect in short yardage. Colin Cornelson, University of Manitoba's finest. I wanted to make sure I brought this up because I was going back over it this afternoon ahead of the show. Second and goal from the three. Cornelson's in on defense, and Bo Levi Mitchell has Kenny Lawler open, but Colin gets in the way, swats that ball down, and hold them to a field goal attempt. As the game played out, it turned out Cornelson made just an enormous play for you guys, Mike.
5: Yeah, right on time. And Corn is a great soldier, right? He's come out to training camp a couple times, and he sticks around on the roster and gets his opportunity, and he makes a big play for us. He's such a likable guy. Whether he's from Winnipeg or not, he's a good football player. You know, so we talked about it last night. He's a very good basketball player. So that idea of hand to eye and putting his hand up and deflecting a pass, I think is pretty natural for him. And he just happened to use it at the right time. And he was in a great position. He understands rush lanes and throw lanes. So that was I thought that was a terrific play. And once again, right on time.
3: Yeah, very well done by the University of Manitoba's finest. So the Bombers are off. They'll practice on Wednesday, a little walkthrough on Thursday, and then Friday, a road game in Winnipeg against the Toronto Argos. Our broadcast will start at 5 o'clock with Richard Kluche, and then 7:30, the kickoff between the Bombers and the Argos. It'll be Chad Kelly's first game in Winnipeg. We'll see. Will it be Zach Kolaris? Will it be Taylor Algrisma? Could it be Drew Brown? Who's in? Who's out? We'll let you know as soon as we can on the sports show and our afternoon sports run. Thank you, Mike. We'll see you on Wednesday.
5: Thanks, CT.
3: He is the head coach, Mike O'Shea, on the Coach's Show on 680 CJOB.
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22: Global news at 8 o'clock, I'm Vasilios Bellos. Germany's TKMS is Ottawa's preferred bidder to supply the Royal Canadian Navy's next fleet of submarines. Prime Minister Mark Carney says several of the vessels are expected to be delivered by 2034. U of M defense and security expert Andrea Sharon says this partnership also includes Norway, and adds their experience on this front will be helpful for Canada when they do get the subs.
23: Being another Arctic state has the understanding of how the sub has to be configured so that Canada could possibly use it in all three oceans.
22: The news had leaked out ahead of the announcement, but Carney confirmed it at a Canadian Armed Forces base in Halifax. It was a stop along his way to this year's annual NATO summit in Turkey, where he can talk up the massive purchase. Back here at home, Winnipeg police are tallying the results of a 10-day crackdown on open drug use and trafficking, which ended last Friday. But though it was short, businesses and outreach groups say the crackdown had a big impact. Global News reporter Tony DeGuzman tells us more.
29: Susan Lockhart is close to shutting the doors of her thrift shop downtown.
30: I wake up in the morning and I'm scared for my volunteers, hoping that everything's going to go. I go to sleep at night. I'm looking at the security camera. So I'm scared for this little store.
29: She says people are often doing drugs in front of the store, making volunteers and customers scared to come in. So a 10-day enforcement blitz on open drug use and trafficking by Winnipeg police was a relief. But
30: it's a band-aid. 10 days isn't a lot. But, you know, even driving up here today, it wasn't as crazy as it normally is.
29: Lockhart says enforcement and outreach organizations need to work together. Some outreach groups believe the sweep has caused more harm than good.
31: We can't respond in a timely way. And a lot of our work right now, given the toxicity of our drug supply, is literally keeping our relatives alive. And this 10-day crackdown really made that work much, much harder.
29: Winnipeg police say results are still being processed and whether the initiative should be continued will be considered. Tony DeGuzman, Global News.
22: Residents in western Manitoba are coming together to prepare for flooding in their areas. The city of Brandon and town of Minnedosa, 40 minutes north, are declaring states of emergency ahead of what could be another round of devastating flooding. Minnedosa Mayor Ken Cameron says residents are doing everything they can to protect their properties and the homes of their neighbors.
32: We've got a wonderful community that put out the call for help to protect these places, and people just show up. And a lot of people I have talked to that are in those vulnerable areas are a little more at ease with the work that's been done.
22: He says there are about a dozen homes that are at a high risk, but the flooding could affect dozens more if things get really bad. The city of Brandon is preparing for water levels to rise up to 2 feet on the Assiniboine River, and authorities there are doing everything they can to reinforce the flood protections they already have. News on the hour on the half and when it breaks on 680 CJOB.
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7: Clear tonight, a low of 15. Tomorrow, some cloud and 24. The high, sunny and 27. Wednesday and on Thursday, it's 24 at CJOB.
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7: Welcome back to the show. Boston Pizza Sports Desk. Belgium with a 2-1 lead at the half over the U.S., earlier today, Spain beat Portugal 1-0, so Spain will play the winner of Belgium and the U.S., and then the round of 16 wraps up tomorrow, 11 a.m. Argentina-Egypt, 3 p.m. Switzerland-Colombia. Then no games on Wednesday. Quarterfinals begin on Thursday. Blue Jays and Giants come up at 8:45, while the Goldeyes are pasting the Milkmen 10-2 in the top of the fifth down in the Milwaukee area. All right. My turn to do an hour, and of course on Mondays we always do a CFL recap. And Canada Day fell in the middle of the week, so no CFL games actually happened on the weekend, but still it's considered Canada Day weekend in the CFL, the first weekend of July. We can kind of sort of start to figure out what some of these teams are all about at this point. We can start to make some conclusions, so let's get to it, the Week 5 CFL recap. We begin in Calgary with the Stampede Bowl as the Stamps host the Argos. After Tyreek McAllister gets the crowd going with a 44-yard punt return, he takes Calgary all of 5 plays to drive 48 yards for a TD. Vernon Adams Jr. capping it off with a 6-yard pass to Jalen Philpott. Kickoff nets a single. It's 8-zip home team, but Toronto punches right back. Chad Kelly completes passes of 9, 24, 9, 7, 10, and 10 before a 3-yard connection with Mekhi Polk for the TD. 8-7 Argos. After the Stamps punt, Kelly gets picked and Calgary gets moving again. First play of the second quarter, Adams to Dijon Brissett. A little check down that Brissett takes the distance for a 20-yard score to make it 15-7. After the Argos go 2 and out, Stamps get it down to the Toronto 27, but on 3rd and 2, Quincy Vaughn in short yardage does not get the first down. However, the Argos just end up punting again. Now 15-10 with just over 2 minutes to go in the half, and Adams hits Brissett for a 39-yard catch and run down to the Toronto 9. 2 plays later, the ball is at the 1, but what? They're not running a short yardage play with a backup quarterback from the 1? You're allowed to do that? All right, Adams to Philpott for a touchdown from 1 yard out. Okay, 22-10. Time left, though, for the Argos to get some points before the break. They need it, and they get it. 7-play drive in just over a minute, capped off by Kelly rushing it himself from 7 yards out. They go for 2 but miss. Pass interference, take 2, stuffed, but offside, take 3. Nick Arbuckle sneaks it in. So 22-18, kind of a weird score, but that should be the halftime mark, unless Calgary can get a couple quick first downs, or they can pass it to Tevin Jones as the defender tries but fails to jump the route, and Jones turns around, and there's nobody home, and he sprints down the sideline for a 73-yard touchdown. That is some very great defending from Toronto, so it's 29-18 at the half, and Calgary grows the lead in the third. 2-play touchdown drive, play 1, Adams to Jones for 33, play 2, Adams to Clark Barnes for a 45-yard touchdown. It's 36-18. Toronto answers with a touchdown. They go for 2 and fail, but they just can't make a stop. VA guides Calgary right back down the field before Vaughn gets in with the patented backup quarterback 1-yard touchdown plunge. There it is. They go for 2 and get it, so they're up by 20 after 3. Toronto needs a lot to go their way if they want to come back here. A good start to the fourth. A 31-yard completion gets 15 tacked on for roughing the passer. 15 more for a face mask. A 61-yard net gain. Next play, Kelly to David Ungerer for 6. They miss again on the 2-point convert. But the thing is, again, to come back, you need to stop the other team, and they just cannot do it. Dedrick Mills does a lot of damage on the ground before Adams keeps it himself for a 22-yard rushing score. Kelly is picked two plays later, and then Adams under duress, and he's getting sacked, flips it with his left hand to Brissett for an 11-yard catch and run TD, his sixth pass of the game to tie a franchise record. 58-36 is the final. Both teams now 2-2, but holy smokes, Adams, what a performance. Let's go to our nation's capital Friday night, and the winless Red Blacks looking to get their first W of the season against the defending champion Rough Riders. An awesome start for Ottawa. They pick off Trevor Harris on the second play of the game. Seven plays later, Jake Mayer checks it down to rookie Cade McDonald. He goes 15 yards for his first CFL touchdown. And after Ottawa forces a Riders punt, former Bomber Brian Cole blocks it with his helmet, flies out of bounds, leads to a field goal, 10-0 Ottawa. This is looking decent for them. Into the second now, and the Riders are driving. Harris to Keyshawn Johnson down to the Ottawa 13. Two plays later, he finds Del Duncan Busby in the end zone to make it 10-7. And Khalil Pimpleton fumbled the kickoff. Riders recover, leads to a field goal. We are tied at 10. Now 13 all into the third. Ottawa goes 2 and out to start the second half. It's a nice punt down to the Riders 9. However, Matthew Sexton gets to the sideline, tiptoes the edge, dodges an extremely weak attempt of a tackle, more of a lame half-hearted shove attempt by the punter. It's a 101-yard punt return TD that flips the game on its head. Later in the quarter, Ottawa gets it inside the Sask 20 to the 14, 11-6. But on 3rd and 2, they decide not to go for it and kick the field goal. And Saskatchewan immediately makes Ottawa pay for their cowardice. They march right down the field, 8 plays for another touchdown. This one a 23-yard connection from Harris to Johnson. It's 27-16 after 3. Ottawa has to get to work and get to it fast, and you know what they do. Mayer hits Justin Hardy for 20 and then 15 more, and then Aiden Eberhardt for 10 and Geno Lewis for 34 yards down to the 1. They can't get it in on 1st down or 2nd down, but they call roughing the passer on 2nd and 1. Makes it 1st down again, and Bryson Barnes with the patented backup quarterback 1 yard touchdown plunge. They go for 2. They fail, so it's a 5-point game. Still 10.5 minutes left, though. And hey, look, they force a Riders punt, but then the Red Blacks punt. Oh, another Riders punt. And this time Ottawa gets moving. There's a 29-yard pass to Hardy and 16 more to Pimpleton. 15 for Lewis, 9 to Eberhardt. So it's 3rd and 1 on the Riders 16. 2:41 to go. I guess you could kick a field goal, get a stop kick, another field goal for the win. But Ottawa says, now we're going for it, even though we inexplicably stink in short yardage. And guess what? Barnes cannot get the 1 yard needed for the 1st down. He is stuffed. The Riders with Tommy Stevens run out the clock and win 27-22. Riders 3-1. Red Blacks are now 0-4. To Kelowna Saturday, where the Elks and Lions duked it out. And if I told you before the season this meeting would feature a 3-0 team against an 0-3 team, how many of you would have said the winless team was Edmonton? All of you? Exactly. But it is the winless Lions who get on the board first. A nice methodical drive capped off by Xander Horvath's BC likes using fullbacks instead of quarterbacks 1 yard touchdown plunge, and BC forces another punt. But Nathan Rourke's next pass is tipped and picked. Two plays later, Cody Fajardo hits Keon Julian Grant for the touchdown. We are tied at 7-6 because Edmonton missed the convert. Now 10-6 Lions went on the first play of the 2nd quarter. BC is called for a 40-yard pass interference penalty. Then Fajardo to Austin Mack down to the 4. Two plays later, Fajardo to Julian Grant for his 2nd TD of the day. They go for 2 and get it, so it's 14-10. The 2nd quarter fireworks, though, just getting started. BC answers with a 10-play drive. Rourke with completions of 11, 18, 8, 26, and 14 before James Butler runs it in from 3 yards out. And BC's back on top by 2 because the extra point was blocked. Okay. Elks punt, good punt return, and Rourke gets back to work. 33-yard pass to Keon Hatcher, 7 to Jermaine Jackson. Horvath 11 yards on the ground, and 7-yard pass to Butler before Butler's 2nd rushing TD of the quarter. This one from 4 yards out makes it 23-14. And then Fajardo on the next play is intercepted to set up a field goal. Edmonton needs to respond, aided by a 28-yard pass interference penalty that's only called because the Elks challenged a no-call. 2 plays later, Fajardo to Mack in the end zone. 41 seconds left. It's 26-21. Credit BC, though. Not a lot of time to work with, but Rourke moves them quickly into scoring range, thanks in part to another PI call. Sean White from 40 yards at the horn, 29-21 at the half. So much scoring in the first half, so much scoring in the CFL, but the faucet just kind of runs dry in the second half. Here's how it goes. Fajardo gets picked. Lions punt. Elks punt. Lions punt. Elks fumble in field goal range. First play of the 4th quarter. Rourke hits Horvath, who does the rest for a 9-yard TD. 15-point lead. Elks get a massive kick return, but then do nothing and kick a field goal to make a 15-point game a 12-point game? All right. And that's it for scoring. Lions miss a field goal. Elks punt. Rourke is picked. Fajardo's picked. BC punts. Elks run out the clock on themselves, and BC has a win. Good for them. 1-3, and the Elks finally lose to fall to 3-1. And the weekend wraps up in Hamilton last night as the Bombers visited the Tiger Cats, and Winnipeg starts with the ball. No, God! Zach Kolaris already threw a pick. Very first play. And three plays later, Bo Levi Mitchell looks deep to the end zone where Kenny Lawler makes an incredible contested catch for a touchdown. 7-0 Hamilton almost immediately. Not ideal. Winnipeg answers with a 2-and-out. Awesome. But the defense forces a Hamilton punt, and then the Bombers punt, and then Hamilton punts. And hey, Sergio Castillo kicks a field goal from 46 yards, so Winnipeg's on the board. It's 7-3 after one. But on the first play of the second, Kolaris is strip-sacked. Stanley Bryant thankfully recovers the fumble, but Kolaris beats Winnipeg's on the board. It's 7-3 after one. But on the first play of the second, Kolaris is strip-sacked. Stanley Bryant thankfully recovers the fumble, but Kolaris needs a moment or

0: A very run-heavy Bombers drive sets up Castillo from 56, but he slips during the kick, which falls short, but it's mishandled by Isaiah Wooden, so at least they get 1 point out of it. You never know when 1 point could be a big deal. 13-4 at the half. We find out Kolaris is done for the night. This is very much looking like a 1-3 start to the season for Winnipeg. However, on Hamilton's first drive of the third quarter, after the Tabbies are called for unnecessary roughness to set up a 2nd and 23, Mitchell drops back to pass, sacked by Jake Ceresna, but Ceresna lands on the ankle of Mitchell, breaking it. It's a terrible moment. The ambulance comes onto the field. Mitchell is stretchered off with his thumb raised. Both teams are missing their quarterbacks now. And after a long delay, Trey Vavil with a big punt return to the Hamilton 31. Next play, a little pop pass from Elgers by Pokey Wilson. Goes the distance, a 31-yard TD, a 13-11 game. Trey Ford, now in at quarterback for the Tiger Cats, makes this the first CFL game since 1969 in which two U Sports quarterbacks both attempted a pass, which is cool, but this is rough. Punt, punt, punt, punt. Then on the first play of the fourth, it looks like Ford hits Lawler deep for a 51-yard touchdown. Replay shows he did not make the catch, so that's another punt. And then Winnipeg punts, and then on 2nd and 15, Tabby's put in Jake Dolagala, who should have been picked. On its first attempt, goes off the face mask of Dietrich Nichols, so they punt, and the Bombers punt, and then Hamilton puts Ford back in, and he does throw a pick. So with 3:06 to go, Winnipeg has the ball on their own 41, down by 2, having done nothing on offense for most of the night. They don't need to get far, though, to get in Castillo range, so Elgersma starts with a 3-yard keeper, then a 6-yard pass to Gavin Cobb. They put in Bryce Perkins for a 3rd and 1, but Hamilton's not only offside, but has too many men on the field, so move it up 10 for Winnipeg, and then it's Brady Oliveira time. 11 yards on the ground. 7, 10, 6, 6, 2, 2. And by the time Castillo hits from 23 yards, there's only 22 seconds left. It's not enough time for Hamilton to do anything. After a really rough watch, Winnipeg has a 14-13 win. Mitchell had successful surgery this morning. He'll be back eventually, but it'll be a long while. In the meantime, both teams are now 2-2, and that's 5 weeks of CFL action in the books.
1: And looking ahead to this week, just like the last couple weeks, games Thursday, Friday, Saturday, and Sunday, starting with the 0-4 Red Blacks at the 3-1 Elks. You've got Winnipeg, quote-unquote, hosting Toronto. It's technically a Argos home game, but it's in Winnipeg, so what are we doing? They're both 2-2. 2-2 Calgary at 3-1 Montreal Saturday, and then 2-2 Hamilton at 3-1 Saskatchewan Sunday. What do the Tiger Cats do at quarterback now? Their season just got turned upside down. All right, we will take a break. When we come back, we will take a look at what the Sea Bears did on the weekend, because they won a close game. They haven't won a lot of close games this year. More on that coming up. Everybody's
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1: 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Clear tonight, a low of 15. Increasing cloudiness tomorrow with a high of 24, but then sunny and 27 Wednesday and Thursday. Right now it's 24 at CJO.

0: be. This hour of the show brought to you by your Winnipeg Sea Bears. Grab your tickets at seabears.ca. And fittingly, we talk about the Sea Bears now. A 198 win in Edmonton last night to improve to 10-5 on the season. And thanks to Vancouver's one-point loss to Edmonton Friday and an eight-point loss to Calgary yesterday. Winnipeg now first alone in the West in the CEBL at 10-5 with the Bandits right behind them at 9-6. Edmonton, Saskatoon, not terribly far back at 7-8. In the game yesterday, Teddy Allen did Teddy Allen things. 35 points to lead the way. 9-14 from two, just 1-7 from three, but 14-15 at the line. With 7 rebounds for Teddy Allen. Emmanuel Acott also had maybe his best game of the year with 23 points and 6 boards. Still no Xavier Moon. Still not playing. It's purely administrative. Maybe this week. I mean, we've heard maybe a while now, but maybe we'll get more clarity before the game on Thursday. Big second half from the Sea Bears in this game yesterday. They were down by as many as 12 at one point. It was 9 at the half, tied after 3. Winnipeg up by 6 to start target score time. It was first to 100, and Winnipeg was up 95-87 at one point. But Edmonton went on a run. It was 99-98. But then Winnipeg, with an Isaiah Osborne free throw, sealed the deal. So the Sea Bears are now 4-5 on the road. They're just dominating at home. They're 6-0 at home and have been winning by like 20 points a game at home. They are now 2-5 in games that are decided by 6 points or less this season. And they are, you can do the math, 8-0 in games decided by more than that, which is kind of crazy. So in close games, they're not awesome. They've all been on the road. 2 close wins in Edmonton by 2 and by 2. 0-5 in their other close games on the road. Also, Bandits coach Kyle Julius, you may remember him. You may have heard it on CJOB. Maybe you saw the highlights. He got into it with a fan when Vancouver was here a couple weeks back. He got an indefinite suspension. Then it was called a 3-game suspension. He's now stepped down as head coach of the Bandits. He will stay on as GM for the remainder of the season. But yeah, that an interesting development as Vancouver's really not had the season they would have liked at 9-6. They did not look great in a home loss to Calgary yesterday. Just the second win of the season for Calgary. But Thursday, Winnipeg's next game is also against Edmonton, who, again, they just played yesterday. It's the... big mistake by the U.S. as Belgium scores. Sorry, I got distracted there. It's the 30th anniversary night of Space Jam. So Winnipeg Sea Bears have decided to celebrate Space Jam, basketball movie. It's been one of the sports movies Jeff Braun and I watched in the replay booth, which, by the way, we haven't really watched a movie in a while. Maybe we should get on that in the summertime. He's been working a lot of mornings. Our schedules haven't aligned. But they're going to be wearing special jerseys. I don't know if you've seen them, but they've got various Space Jam characters on it. It's got the Space Jam logo on the back. They're pretty cool. I know very, very limited number are available. I think a lot of them were made available as a package with the tickets to the game. So maybe we'll see a lot of people in them at the game. I know I can't wear a jersey on press row. I do have a Toon Squad jersey. It is Tweety. I found it at a thrift store, 12 years ago. I've also got a Bugs Bunny basketball shirt and shoes even. So I'm going to be wearing all those things. Of course, it's radio, so you can't see them. But I can post about it on Instagram, I guess, at Omel on Instagram. It's mostly just my cat and sometimes my dogs. But anyway, join us Thursday night, 7 o'clock tip-off, 6:30 pregame show begins on CGOB. Yes, the U.S. keeper tried to clear the ball, kind of toe-picked, and the Belgian player just took the ball and put it into the open net. So big derp there by the U.S. And it's 3-1 Belgium in the 59th minute. All right, we'll take a break and a quick touch on arbitration next.
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0: The deadline for players to elect for salary arbitration in the NHL was yesterday, and 15 players filed for it. The headliner is Jason Robertson, who had 96 points last year and has not been able to come to an agreement with the Stars on a long-term deal. Cole Perfetti is the Winnipegger that has done it. No surprise, Kevin Cheveldayoff said on Friday, hey, this is going to happen. Don't freak out. There's the other players, Peyton Krebs of Buffalo, Ronan Seely of Carolina, who did not factor into their Stanley Cup win, Jet Greaves and Cole Sillinger of the Jackets, Akira Schmid of the Panthers, who they traded for from Vegas, Kirby Dach of the Habs, Braden Schneider of the Rangers, Alex Jeffries of the Islanders, Xavier Borgo of the Sens, Jamie Drysdale and Trevor Zegras of the Flyers, who've got their own thing on their hand with the Carlson offer sheet, Nicholas Robertson of the Penguins, who they acquired from Toronto not long ago, Connor McMichael of the Blues, who they acquired from the Capitals in the Jordan Kyrou trade. So how many of these actually go to arbitration? Probably not that many. By the way, there was a deadline today at 4 p.m. for team-elected salary arbitration, and I haven't seen any players on that list at this point in time. But 15 players in total. Last year, there were 11 who filed for salary arbitration, and two had team-elected arbitration. And of the 13, none of them went to arbitration. They all signed before their hearings. So hearing dates yet to be announced, and it's closer to the, if we get a hearing, then that's when we get to learn who's asking for what and how far apart the sides are. And that's when things can get kind of messy. But I expect Perfetti to sign before any hearing date, whether it's a day before or a week before or weeks before. I'm going off nothing but gut feel. I feel like it's not going to be a long-term deal. We'll see. As for Jason Robertson, I mean, the Stars have to lock him up. He's super good. And they haven't been able to find a partner with whom to send him to. He turned down reportedly a massive deal from Seattle. But there you go. And the offseason gets quiet. Very quiet. Anyway. Let's take a break, and on the other side, we'll put a bow on Canada's World Cup experience with Chris Larenko of Manitoba Soccer.
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18: Global news at 8:30. I'm Vasilios Bellos. Canada will buy up to 12 submarines from Germany's TKMS, but the federal government won't reveal the exact number nor price tag of the subs, as those are part of negotiations between Ottawa and TKMS. Andrea Sharon with the U of M's Defense and Security Department tells CJOB these subs are among the stealthiest on the market.
19: It has ultra-low acoustic and magnetic signatures, and that's really important for what Canada needs, which is to be able to detect, track, deter, and if necessary, defeat any threats approaching, especially North America or NATO allies.
18: Carney says the procurement will be the largest in Canadian history, with a massive economic impact across the country. And after months of anticipating, a local music festival staple is back this week. The 50th annual Folk Fest gets underway Thursday evening at Birds Hill Provincial Park, with headliners including Icelandic Band of Monsters and Men, as well as Lucy Dacus and Father John Misty. The festival's artistic director, Chris Freyer, says the festival has always been an immersive and unique experience for concertgoers.
20: And often the workshops are probably the things that people look the most forward to, because they're the thing that really distinguishes us from all the other festivals out there that aren't folk festivals, just the curatorial aspect. And also the closeness, like people can get pretty close to the stage.
18: The four-day festival wrap up Sunday night. News on the hour, on the half, and when it breaks on 680 CJOB.
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22: Clear tonight, a low of 15. Tomorrow, increasing cloudiness, a high of 24. Sunny and 27 Wednesday and on Thursday. Right now, it is 24 at CJOB.
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22: 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Boston Pizza Sports Desk. The Winnipeg Gold Eyes up 11-2 in Milwaukee. They're in the bottom of the sixth. The Blue Jays in San Francisco. First pitch about 12 minutes from now. Two teams that are not having great seasons. At the World Cup, Spain with a 1-0 win earlier over Portugal to advance to the quarterfinals. And Belgium looks to be on their way, up 3-1 over the U.S. at the second half hydration break. It's too bad Canada has been ousted. Not surprised that they lost to Morocco Saturday. We'll put a bow now on Canada's experience with Chris Larenko of Manitoba Soccer. The fact that we got to the round of 16, how would you grade Canada at the World Cup in 2026?
2: I think it's a huge win for us, honestly. Like, considering where Canada has obviously come from, you know, where they've been over the last 10, 20 years. I mean, where they've been since the World Cup in 86. I think it's a huge, huge win for Canada, for the program, and massive uplook going forward.
22: Do you think there's any reality to the perhaps criticism some might say of, okay, well, their group wasn't that hard. They beat a terrible Qatar team. South Africa, you know, Croatia has to play Portugal in the round of 32 and Canada gets South Africa. Or did you say, hey, you play who you play, and Canada won a knockout round match. They got out of their group and they made it to the round of 16.
2: Yeah, I mean, I think on the surface, there certainly is a little bit of that. I mean, there's perks to being a host. There has been for years since the World Cup has started. So there's a bit of that. I mean, we can also look back to 2022 where Canada qualified on their own merit, you know, did well, all things considered, you know, albeit didn't win a game, et cetera. But you know, you look forward to 2026 or to this tournament itself, and sure, maybe a little bit of an easier group. I think Canada finished where they probably deserved to finish, in second place in that group. Sure, you come out maybe a little bit favorable against South Africa, but you have to play the game and you have to still get the results you need to do. And then you play against Morocco, who, you know, we played in 2022. We know in a sense what they're like. They're a top team in the world. Losing 3-0, I think, you know, listen, I think they kind of can leave that match with their head held high. And again, just look forward to what this is going to bring to the program and see where it can launch us going forward.
22: Yeah, that match, they were the better team in the first half. I worried that because they didn't score when they had all the energy going their way early on, that was probably going to come back to bite them. It did. They gave up the set piece goal in the 50th, and then, you know, 82nd minute, and then in the 8th minute of added time. The 3-0 score makes it look like it was worse than it actually was for Canada, who actually had more shots than Morocco did in that game. But looking back, if we had everybody, if we had Kone, if we had Davies at full strength, would that have been enough to beat Morocco, or are they still probably going to beat us?
2: I think it might have been a little bit closer. Maybe there's a chance finished in the first half. You know, we certainly ran out of steam in the second half, and a lot of times in cases like this, the quality kind of shines through. And it's not to say that Canada doesn't have the quality, but Morocco is a quality side, and their quality over 90 minutes, you know, shone through. And then we obviously saw that, especially with two kind of late goals. Yes, you have Kone back. Yes, you have Davies. You know, and then, you know, Bombito wasn't 100% fit either, or, you know, throughout the entirety of the tournament. So there's little components like that. If we have a full strength squad, maybe it's a little bit different. Do I think we win the match? I mean, on any given day, anything can happen. Certainly, we know that in sports, but it maybe would have been a little closer.
22: On the topic of Davies, he only ends up playing the 15 minutes or so in the South Africa match. That's all he played in the whole tournament. We're all waiting for him to come in the round of 16 game to try and spark Ken off the bench, and it never happens. I've seen murmurs that this wasn't necessarily Canada's call, that maybe it was Bayern Munich, his club's desire to have him not hurt the hamstring. How does this work in international soccer when you're playing for your country, but the clubs are paying you all the money?
2: That's a good question. I'm not sure I'm in the best position to answer that fully. I mean, you know, we read the rumors. We certainly see and hear that. It sort of makes sense when you hear it that way, that, you know, Bayern Munich does pay his salary. He's worth millions and millions of dollars to that club. But at the same time, you know, Davies came out in an interview, I think shortly after the match, and said he himself wasn't feeling 100%. And we know that he's the type of player, the way that he plays, the strength and power and speed he uses, that if your hamstring is not feeling 100%, that you're just not really, you're not really sure how that's going to go for you. He also had, you know, a reoccurring hamstring injury over the course of a few months. So he knew coming back too early and what that did to him in recent months leading up to the World Cup. So maybe that was playing a part of that as well in terms of him himself not feeling ready. You know, we look at the 15 minutes that he did play against South Africa. The way that I saw it, I think he looked 100% on the field. His explosiveness wasn't quite there. His sharpness wasn't quite there. Maybe that was expected. So it's, you know, it's a tough call. I don't know if we're ever going to find out what the real story behind the scenes is there with his club and with Canada, but that certainly is the rumor.
22: And so you look at, Canada bows out in the round of 16. So does Mexico, and it looks like the U.S. will as well. So all three hosts are probably going out before the quarterfinals. But, you know, a tournament that's had a lot of great games, close finishes, late winners, stars shining through. You know, Canada ends up not having its star at all for the whole tournament. And I think that's, you know, I'm going to always remember Canada and being able to watch Canada play in the biggest matches that we've seen the men ever play in. But I'm also going to remember this World Cup, Chris, for the fact that the best player we've ever had wasn't a part of it, really.
2: Yeah, and I think looking back on it, we'll have memories of that, unfortunate memories of that. You know, I think Davies is young enough where we're hopefully going to see him again in 4 years if we qualify. I think things look good about us qualifying. You know, at the end of the day, you still have to play the game. But so hopefully we'll get to see Davies play in 4 years' time. But yeah, I mean, it's really unfortunate. And I think for the biggest part for me is that it's a home World Cup. You look at the biggest star we've ever had on the team. He plays at one of the biggest clubs in the world, and he doesn't get to play at a home World Cup, or he plays for a few minutes at a home World Cup. I'm sure he feels the same way himself. You know, I'm sure he wanted to play in front of his own fans, in front of his own family, and that kind of stuff. So, but you probably know as well as many people do, this is sports, right? We don't know how these things are going to play out. Injuries happen. Unfortunate things happen. And unfortunately, it happened to Davies at a home World Cup.
22: It's the year of Canadian captains in major international sporting events not being healthy. We, you know, Sidney Crosby in the Olympics, Marie-Philippe Poulin playing through like a torn ACL in the Olympics. We lose the gold medal games there. We don't have Davies for this. But still, Bell says that the average number of people watching Saturday's game was 5.4 million viewers across its platforms. And 11.7 million Canadians watched at least part of the match. The audience peaked at 7.3 million late in the match as Canada pushed for a late goal. It's the largest non-final World Cup broadcast on record in Canada. What, if do you think there's a trickle-down effect? I know soccer is a very popular sport. Do you think you're going to see more people playing soccer with Manitoba Soccer because of the World Cup being in Canada?
2: I would say our hope certainly is that. I think when you host the World Cup, it brings even though we of course haven't had it in Winnipeg, but having a home World Cup and having that in your backyard and being able to go see matches and everything that that brings and the excitement around it, you know, even just speaking to people around the community who aren't normally, let's say, soccer fans who don't watch it, you know, week to week during the season. I've certainly felt that buzz throughout. And my hope is that similar in a way to when we hosted the Women's World Cup in 2015, that we're going to get a little bit of that boost through, you know, a lot of, I think, talk throughout this tournament, especially towards the end of Canada's tournament. And, you know, when we got knocked out, is we are a football country. We are a soccer country. And it was kind of showing people, proving to people that we are. Maybe we aren't in the same way as, you know, your England's and your Spain's and your France's and whatever else. But I think that that going through this, it's the start of something like that. And I really, you know, I said it's kind of the start. I think this is a springboard for Canada in the World Cup on the men's side. I think it's more than just on the field. I think it's everything encompassing. I think it's players at the parks. I think it's players, you know, for Manitoba soccer, and then not just in Manitoba, but across the country.
22: And I'll say this from my perspective as someone who, you know, soccer, fully admit, is not near the top of the sports I watch the most. I don't have a Premier League team. I don't watch the Premier League. You know, we lost Valor FC. I went to games here and there, but being able to, you know, growing up, I don't really have any kind of other identifiable heritage. It's not like, oh, I cheered for this country because Canada was not in it. I just never had a country to connect to at the World Cup growing up. And now to see, you know, 2022 in Qatar, but especially this year when the start times were actually, you know, great start times for us to watch and not having to get up at weird times. It was just so cool to be able to take part in that and actually have that rooting interest. And the women have done so well for Canada in soccer. It's been awesome to see the men be able to have that stage. And with the expanded World Cup, Canada should be able to qualify for a lot of them, if not all of them, going forward. And they're probably going to keep expanding it beyond what it already is. But really cool to see Canada do what they've done. And, in the top 16 in the world, that's pretty good.
2: Yeah, and I think that, with us kind of going forward with World Cups like that, I mean, I look back to my own start, let's say, in the sport, and it started with a World Cup, with World Cup 94, which, you know, happened to be in the U.S. Maybe the timing was good. I was really young at the time. That was kind of my first one. And yes, Canada wasn't involved, and I had my own kind of family heritage through it. But I look to now and the impact of that on my own kids who are quite young. They were excited to watch Canada games with dad, and they knew that, you know, they recognize the Canada flag, and they know what that's all about. So my hope is that when they get older, and I'm sure a lot of kids, you know, throughout Canada, hopefully have had the same kind of experience, that when they get older, they can look back and go, hey, my first World Cup that I ever remember was 2026. And rather than it being, and nothing wrong with it, but, you know, having family heritage and that's your reason for watching, but it's, no, I watched Canada play, and it just becomes this regular thing. Similar, I would say, to hockey when we get up to watch the Olympics every year, how everyone gets so excited about that, or, you know, the World Juniors every Christmas. I think it's, hopefully it has that same kind of impact for young kids throughout.
22: Yeah, and hope it will get a time where it's not like, oh, yay, at least we finished, you know, the round of 16. That becomes normal and expected, right? And so we look at who's left now going to the quarterfinal round. We still have a couple round of 16 games tomorrow. Argentina heavy favorites against Egypt, and then Switzerland, Colombia a little more evenly matched. But we know France will play Morocco Thursday. We know Norway and England will play Saturday. Spain will, it looks like they'll play Belgium unless something crazy happens in the next 15 minutes. I mean, we're ending up with ultimately most of the teams we thought would get this far.
2: Yeah, I think so. And then that, it seems to be kind of the cream rising to the top with the way that it's working out. You know, some paths, if you will, or some quarters of the bracket maybe are a little bit more friendly to others, to some teams than others. But I think once you get to kind of this stage is, again, where you see the best teams, the teams you would more or less have expected to be there. You know, France looking wildly strong, but it's coming up against a very strong Morocco side. We saw what Spain was like today. They still haven't conceded a goal, which I think is really notable. You know, England's game yesterday was quite wild in and itself. Norway, I think, was a lot of people's dark horses and surprising people. We'll see what happens with the other two matches kind of going on.
22: Yeah, Erling Haaland, if people hadn't watched the Premier League, they're watching him just take over Norway's games. Just an amazing striker, and we're seeing why he's just scoring all the goals, basically, in the Premier League, just putting up crazy totals there. Yeah, France gets a bit of a break with Paraguay beating Germany, right? That match ends up being a lot easier for them. But Spain, on the topic of Spain not allowing any goals, they've set a record now, 6 straight clean sheets if you include 2022 when they drew Morocco in the knockout round, but then lost on penalty kicks. So that, you can count that, I guess. That's remarkable to not allow any goals. I know they didn't have the hardest group, but they've played 2 knockout round games as well. Portugal's no pushover. Austria, yeah, that's not as big of a test, but Belgium, can they score on Spain?
2: That's probably going to be the question, I guess, going into that match. And no, I don't know if anyone, I certainly didn't see anything in the media talking about the question of Spain going into today's match with Portugal. But coming out of it, it certainly has become a question. And, you know, we see now Belgium is up 3-1 against the U.S. and doing quite well themselves. That becomes the question. How are they going to do against Spain, who's looking, you know, Spain's known to be a little bit more attacking, a little bit more, let's say, easy on the eye. But they're, I guess, showing everybody that, no, they can defend as well. And without having conceded a goal. And what's the old phrase, defense wins championships? So we'll see.
22: All right, I'll get you out of here on this. Who would be, your, knowing the bracket, who are your picks to make the final?
2: Oh, great question. I still think, for me, it's France. I think from, you know, what we've seen of them up to this point, they're, even though I would say they're on maybe the tougher side of the bracket with Morocco and Spain and looking like Belgium, I still think France is going to pull through there. I think they're just too strong. The other side is a really interesting one for me. Norway, we've talked about with Haaland and what he's doing and his incredible ability to score. England seems to continue to find a way to kind of get it done. They have a ton of quality, but, you know, maybe some questions on the back end. For me, there's some questions around Argentina. I truthfully don't think that they've played anyone wildly notable yet. And I'm not trying to take anything away from them at all. We know what they're like. They're obviously the reigning champions. So I think that's going to be kind of an interesting one there. If I had to pick one, at the moment, it's maybe a toss-up between England and Argentina. I might nudge at England. So there's something about England that I'm curious to know how that's going to kind of play out with them. They've had a lot of good tournaments over the last few, you know, major tournaments the last few years. So I think they might nick it.
22: Yeah, they've been to the European final a couple times, and they made the semifinals at the World Cup in 18. That's kind of the Toronto Maple Leafs of the World Cup, right? The team that's got this history of the sport and hasn't won it in forever. That would be quite dramatic. All right, Chris, appreciate your time. Thanks for this, and we'll check in again later on as we get closer to the final.
2: Thanks, Christian. Appreciate it.
22: Technical lead of Manitoba Soccer, Chris Lorenko, joining us here on the Sports Show. We'll take a break, check in on how things are going at Wimbledon next.
0: Hey there, John Shannon here. 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
22: Clear tonight, a low of 15. Some clouds tomorrow and a high of 24. Sunny and 27 Wednesday and on Thursday. Right now it's 24 at CJOB. All right. Félix Auger-Aliassime is into the quarterfinals at Wimbledon. Sixth major quarter for Félix. Third of his last 4 majors. It's pretty good. Also made it to the final 8 at the French Open and the semis at the U.S. Open last year. 2-3 in his previous major quarterfinals. This is his second quarterfinal, though, at Wimbledon It ends a very long run of grass misery. He made the third round his first ever visit to the All England Club in 2019, made the final eight in 2021, lost in round one three times in a row, and then lost in round two last year. But who waits for him? Yes, Novak Djokovic, who set a new record for men's singles wins at Wimbledon with his fourth round triumph, passing Roger Federer with 106. Now, he hasn't won a major since the 2023 U.S. Open, thanks mainly to Alcaraz and Sinner. This is his ninth major quarterfinal, though, in the 11 he's played in since then. These two have only met twice before. If you can believe it, Djokovic and Ose Aliassime have never met at a major and have not played since 2022. They played outdoor in the clay in Rome, with Novak winning in the quarterfinal 7-5, 7-6. Later that year in the Laver Cup, Felix won on hard court indoors 6-3, 7-6. And that's it. So never on grass, never in a major, not in 4 years. Kind of, it's almost like they're playing for the first time. So they're third up now on center court tomorrow. Originally it was second up, but they didn't finish a match today, which could finish, honestly, in like 15 minutes, depending on how things go with Zverev and Lehechka. Zverev up 2-0, and they're tied at 3 in the third set. Also tomorrow, the other men's quarterfinal, Yannick Sinner, the number one seed, against Jan-Lennard Struff of Germany. Good luck, Struff. Good luck. Ranked 74th in the world with one career title against the number one player. I don't like his chances. Women's side is a lot more interesting, with number four Pegula against number seven Goff. All-American battle with two of the last three top 10 seeds remaining. Pegula 5-3 all-time in that head-to-head. Never played at a major before. And then the other one is number 10, Karolina Muhova, against number 14, Naomi Osaka, who took out Sabalenka yesterday. First time Sabalenka had lost in straight sets at a major in 6 years. And for Osaka, her first ever quarterfinal at Wimbledon, and just her second major quarterfinal since winning the Aussie Open in 2021. Muhova, she had lost in the first round at Wimbledon each of the last 4 years. They're 3-3 head-to-head all-time. Osaka up 2-1 at majors. So we'll see how that goes. I'll be very interested. I'll watch a lot of tennis tomorrow. I haven't watched a ton of the Wimbledon so far, but I will be watching a lot of it tomorrow. All right, we'll take a break and wrap up the show when we come back.
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22: And Belgium tacks on one for good measure. And so the Americans go through this whole rigmarole of getting the red card rescinded, and they get their butts kicked by Belgium 4-1. They play a real soccer country, and they get whacked in Seattle. You'll love to see it. Goodbye, USA. All the host countries are done. Canada, Mexico, U.S. all losing in the round of 16. All right, Braden Owosco produced tonight's show. We'll do another sports show tomorrow night at 7. Why don't we? Here on CJOB.
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18: Global news at 9 o'clock. I'm Vasilios Bellos. More communities in western Manitoba are facing potential flooding as water from heavy rains and overland flooding fills up rivers. Global's Catherine Dornian has more.
26: The Assiniboine River is expected to peak in Brandon on Sunday, rising by up to 2 feet. The city declaring a state of emergency over the weekend and building up protections for the east and west sides of town along the river. Just north of there, Minnedosa is also under a state of emergency, and volunteers have spent the past 2 days sandbagging the areas at risk along the Little Saskatchewan River. But the outcome all depends on the weather. Meteorologist Brian Proctor says as it stands, the moisture on the ground may create conditions for more storms.
27: I would expect us to see summer severe weather season to be a little bit prolonged this year with all this moisture availability that we've got out there right now.
26: There is sun in the forecast ahead, but Proctor says that would need to last a long time to help dry things out. Catherine Dornian, Global News.
18: Last night's stormy weather threw a wrench into the city's mosquito control efforts. David Wade, the head of Insect Control Branch, says weather played a big role in that.
28: We can only do the fogging program when the winds are relatively calm and no rain is in the forecast. So we're hoping, the next few nights look very good for the program. So we're hoping that we can get it done over the next, three or four nights.
18: Wade says that tests for West Nile virus have all come up negative so far. And a monumental anniversary for the Winnipeg Folk Festival, which gets underway later this week.
29: The first time I tasted somebody.
18: It's the 50th rendition of the iconic music festival, which has attracted local and international talent for decades. This year's headliners include Lucy Dacus, known for being in the folk supergroup Boy Genius, as well as Icelandic band of Monsters and Men, and Father John Misty. Between the workshops and intimate atmosphere, Executive Director Valerie Shant says this makes for a unique and immersive festival experience.
30: Collaborations break out on stage that you're not expecting, that the musicians weren't even planning for in some cases.
18: Folkfest runs from Thursday through Sunday at Bird Hills Provincial Park. Global News Time is 9:02.
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18: The Boston Pizza Sports Desk. After allegations of political interference and the incredibly controversial decision at the World Cup to reverse a suspension against a star United States player, the U.S. is out. Belgium just moments ago winning 4-1. That means all three host countries go down in the round of 16. Belgium now advances to play Spain in the quarters. Spain earlier in the day dropping Portugal 1-0 off a goal in stoppage time, which essentially ends star player Cristiano Ronaldo's World Cup career. Belgium-Spain kicks off Friday. News on the hour, on the half, and when it breaks on 680 CJOB.
21: 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Weather.
18: Let's take a look now at your three-day forecast. Of course, we're hearing about potential flooding in western Manitoba. Not the case here in the city. Tomorrow, mainly cloudy with a high of 24, down to 13 overnight where things will clear up. Wednesday, sunny with a high of 27, down to 14 overnight and remaining clear. Thursday, a high of 27, going to remain sunny. Overnight, we could see a chance of showers dropping down to 17.
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4: Hey, welcome in. Pull up a bar stool. It's The Last Show. Lots of great stuff coming up on the program today. Here's just some of what's going to be on the show. Car traffic already brings us noise, fumes, and the occasional rude finger gesture. In 10 minutes' time, could busy roads also be making neighborhoods better for criminals? A new study says they can, and gridlock may be committing more crimes than just ruining your afternoon. Then, after that, several countries are banning cell phone use in schools, and it's adults who are debating what's best for the kids. Here's a radical idea. Ask kids what they think about phones at school. Well, some researchers did, and found that kids are surprisingly mature about their social media use. And what kids think should enter the conversation, which is a conversation we're going to have halfway through the hour. Okay, there's a lot to cover today. That's just some of it. Let's dive in. Feeling understood by your romantic partner is linked to better health, even after income and education are taken into account. But apparently love still can't pay the medical bills. Let's dive into this and really figure out what's going on here with relationship scientist and professor at the University of Texas at Austin, Hannah Williamson. Hannah, welcome to the show.
5: Hi, thanks, David.
4: So there's a big idea here linking love and money and our health. Walk me through the basics of some of your research.
5: Yeah, so there's been a long history of studying the link between relationships and health. So there's actually a lot of research showing that relationships are really important for health. But we also know that socioeconomic status, money, resources are also really important for health. Those two things haven't often been sort of taken into account together, right? So we wanted to kind of put those head to head, figure out, you know, if we account for those socioeconomic resources, then are relationships still really important for health and well-being in the way that we think that they are?
4: I suppose some people will think having a good relationship is all you need. Other people will think having financial security in a relationship is what's most important. Are these kind of interchangeable? If I have more of one, does that provide me with good well-being? Or if I have more of another, does that provide me with good well-being? Or are they both just very important?
5: Yeah, so what our study found was that they were both really important, you know, even when accounting for the other. So if you put them head to head, they're both still really important predictors of physical health, mental health, personal well-being, although with a couple of nuances, because we did do this research across two countries, across the U.S. and across Spain.
4: Okay, did you find any differences between the two countries, or was this kind of universal across these two nations? I know they aren't a sample of the whole world, but it is interesting.
5: Yeah, so relationships were important in both countries. So for all of those outcomes, the quality of your romantic relationship was really important in the U.S. and in Spain. But we found some differences for socioeconomic status. So in particular, objective socioeconomic status, so like your educational attainment, was really important in the U.S. and was not a significant predictor in Spain at all.
4: I wonder if it's because Spain, as I understand it, has like a public healthcare system, and the U.S., of course, does not, or at least not for everybody. Would that play into the health component of all this?
5: That's what we suspect. You know, we weren't obviously able to test it here, but that is what we suspect, that, you know, in the U.S., your education really separates you more, right? It gives you, if you're highly educated, you get better jobs, you get access to good health insurance, you have money to pay the high healthcare costs that we have in the U.S. And in Spain, you know, that doesn't matter, right? Your level of education, your job, it doesn't matter. Everybody has access to quality and low-cost healthcare. So we don't know for sure, but I mean, that seems like a likely factor. And so we'd really like to, you know, kind of expand this to other countries to be able to really kind of look at this more.
4: When we say a relationship is good, of good quality, what do we actually mean? Like, how do we actually test for that? If I have a good relationship with my partner, how would you as a researcher describe that?
5: We tested that in two different ways. So one is kind of the obvious. We ask people, how happy are you with your romantic relationship? How happy are you with your partner? Do you feel satisfied? Do you feel happy? Do you feel like you're, you know, getting out of this relationship what you want? So we call that, you know, relationship quality. And then the other is we kind of ask some more specific questions. And this is something that the field calls perceived partner responsiveness. What that really means is, do you feel understood by your partner? Do you feel validated by your partner? And do you feel cared for by your partner? So people who can say yes to all three of those things, they feel like their partner understands them, you know, they validate their feelings, they care for them. Those are what we think of as really high quality relationships.
4: So from your study, what are the ingredients to the best, most secure, most healthy relationship? What should people be looking for if they're dating, for example?
5: Well, you know, those things, right? Looking for in your relationship, can you say, yes, I feel happy with what I'm getting out of this relationship. I feel good with this partner. I feel like I trust them. I feel like they validate me. They understand me. So if you can answer, the more of those things that you can answer yes to, the better. And, you know, it really is important that the relationship is high quality. So there's a lot of other research in this field into health that it doesn't just matter to be in any relationship. So you really have to be in a happy, high quality relationship. Being in an unhappy or conflictual relationship is actually worse than being single.
4: The cliche that like money doesn't matter, just find love, just find a high quality relationship. I don't know. Do your results in your research say that the reality is a bit more complicated? It's not as simple as that?
5: I think so, yeah. I mean, you know, it looks like you need both of those things. And one thing that, again, I'd like to extend this and test more is, you know, there's got to be a certain point at which you have to have some resources, right? That, you know, your relationship can't fill in for everything if you truly don't have the basic resources that you need. So trying to understand some more of where do the levels come in, you know, when does it switch over, where now you have enough of those financial resources, and now it's really about building a life with a good partner together. So really getting at how they work together.
4: Interesting. I've heard of studies, and they were from many years ago, so the numbers probably changed, but there's like this fixed amount where if you earn that much money, you're actually happier because you don't have to worry about healthcare resources and stuff, but anything beyond it doesn't really matter, doesn't really contribute to your happiness. Is it kind of like that? You're looking for love, but also someone who has enough resources, makes enough money, that kind of thing, so that you can be cared for? Is that a better way to look at it?
5: Yeah, I think so. I mean, we, you know, research into, you know, financial strain and socioeconomic status and relationships shows that, you know, living in financial strain makes it hard to be in a high quality relationship, right? It causes a lot of conflict. It causes a lot of strain. It's really hard for people to be really present and supportive partners when they're dealing with, you know, figuring out how to pay the bills and things like that. So these things definitely go hand in hand, right? Not just for your health and well-being, but, you know, it's hard to even have that good relationship in the first place without some of those basic needs taken care of.
4: I'm a little bit curious still about the similarities, let's say, between Spain and the U.S. when it comes to relationships and this stuff. Were there, we talked about one difference. Were there similarities or anything that surprised you there?
5: you know, the relationships were important in both places. And, you know, it didn't have to necessarily go that way, right? There's relationships are kind of culturally more important in Spain. There's more of, you know, familism and this kind of closer ties than there are in the U.S. In the U.S., you know, people, there's a lot of social mobility and people move around and can kind of leave relationships more easily or more mobile around the country. But having that, you know, that close romantic relationship that you feel is really, really, really high quality, mattered, you know, universally in these two countries, at least.
4: What are there any other major takeaways or anything you want to really communicate to people based on all your relationship research here?
5: Yeah, I mean, that's, both of these things are really, really important. So there's like the temptation on both sides, I think, for people who study relationships to say relationships are the most important. But there's the temptation on the other side to say you've got to have the basic resources. And, you know, it's a good life, a life that people say that they feel good about. They have good life satisfaction, the basic resources. And, you know, it's a good life, a life that people say that they feel good about. They have good life satisfaction. They have good mental health, good physical.

0: 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We'll discuss the new study that links busy streets with more crime. How does that connection work? We'll tell you next.
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12: Clearing tonight with a low of 15, then tomorrow increasing cloud with a southwest wind at 30 kilometers an hour late in the afternoon, a high of 24 and a humidex of 27. On Wednesday, sunshine, a high of 27, and on Thursday, sunny with a high of 27 as well.
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0: We all know traffic can make streets noisier, dirtier, more dangerous. But could all those cars, could a busy street also make a neighborhood more vulnerable to crime? Surprisingly, a new study says the answer may be yes. I am joined with Jose Pina Sanchez and Toby Davies, criminology professors at the University of Leeds, who've looked into all this. Toby, welcome to the show.
13: Hi there, David.
0: And Jose, great to have you here.
14: Hello, a pleasure.
0: So let's start with this basic claim. Is your research saying that traffic might create the conditions for street crime? This is kind of surprising to me.
14: Yeah, no, that's right. That's exactly the main claim, the main finding from our paper. It is surprising, and I agree, you know, and we believe that's probably the reason why it hasn't been explored in the past, because there doesn't seem to be a priori, there doesn't seem to be a connection between the two. But we look into that and we found, you know, different reasons why that might be the case.
13: Yeah, so there's a kind of very obvious idea when you think about traffic causing crime, which is that it's vehicle crime. So, you know, people speeding,

0: or people crashing their cars. But what we're saying is that the effect goes beyond that to crimes that aren't directly associated with vehicles. And the reason why we suggest that that might be the case is because the very fact that vehicles are travelling through a place causes some kind of degradation in the community environment in a place, and also more directly, it harms the ability of the public in that area to act as what we would call guardians in that area, which is to kind of, to almost kind of self-police and prevent crime from happening without any kind of formal policing.
1: Where I grew up, they called it neighborhood watch. When you say cars kind of degrade the quality of a neighborhood, is it just that the traffic is not friendly to pedestrians? Is it really that simple? Or how can cars degrade the quality of a neighborhood? I mean, I'm thinking I wouldn't want to live on a busy street, but I'm also thinking, why wouldn't I want to live on a busy street other than the noise?
2: So there are plenty of reasons for that. Some of them well documented. So one could be the noise, as you mentioned. Another one could be pollution. A really important one is stress. Just walking down the street, really, you know, like there are plenty of studies showing that the heart rate when you're following a street that, you know, it's affected by heavy traffic goes up compared to a pedestrianized street. Perhaps, you know, related to all of that, or perhaps as a second order effect of all of that, neighbors or the social fabric of the neighborhood kind of withers. You know, neighbors don't know each other that well anymore. There are studies showing that when cars arrive into a neighborhood, neighbors don't have dinner parties as often, or the children don't know each other that much. So those are some of the reasons why, you know, the neighborhood is degraded.
1: Could it also be that, like, more wealthy folks live in neighborhoods where there aren't cars and having to do with poverty? Like cities tend to just put major thoroughfares, major streets in neighborhoods that are more impoverished. Is that at all related to it?
0: Yeah, there could be an element of that as well. Yeah, you know, there is the dependence on cars is not evenly distributed amongst the population. And even more so, the ability to get around without using cars. So that's where, you know, you have amenities walkable from the place that you live or where you're well served by public transport. Is also not equally distributed amongst the population, which means that communities who might be experiencing other pressures or who might be more impoverished or less affluent might also experience this kind of degrading effect of cars to a greater extent, or conversely, simply not be able to enjoy the benefits of a kind of a less car-dependent neighborhood.
1: That's, I think, a more fair way to put it. So what kind of crime do you see increasing when a neighborhood has lots of car traffic in it?
2: So in our study, we use a longitudinal survey. So that's a survey that follows people across time. So we took a period of 10 years, and we followed the same people who stayed in the same communities, who stayed in the same address, didn't move. And we only focus at, you know, like, we only try to, you know, attribute any changes that were the result of the neighborhood becoming more, having more heavy traffic, or the other way around, right? Like heavy traffic neighborhood becoming more pedestrian friendly. And after following those changes, we look at three particular crime types of perceptions of crime. One is vandalism, the other one is burglary, and the other one is just general interpersonal violence. All of those consistently got worse with traffic.
1: Is the deeper problem here not that cars and traffic and busy roads divide neighborhoods physically? They kind of teach neighbors to disengage with each other? Like, I'm not going to wave to my neighbor across the street if there's a billion fast cars driving by. Is that the deeper thing here?
0: Yeah, it's certainly partly along those lines, or that's certainly what we argue about. As Jose was saying earlier, there's this kind of degradation of the social fabric when this kind of thing happens. And so, you know, when there's a busy street running between two rows of houses, people are less able to, you know, make friendships, make relationships, wave to each other in the street and build those kind of positive relationships. Also, in a much more concrete way, the presence of cars and the parking of cars obscures things like lines of sight as well, which we know are important for guardianship as well. So, you know, if you imagine, you know, a nice open area where everyone can see everywhere, outsiders will stand out more. There is less space for you know, people to hide wrongdoing, for example. Whereas when an area is filled with cars, there are places to hide. People will stand out less, and, you know, blend. The cars provide cover in a sense.
1: Now, like, Could it be the traffic itself that's causing this through the noise, the frustration, the chronic stress of watching cars? Or is that just, are we speculating there? I'm just so interested about this link. What more can we say about it?
2: No, we definitely believe that that stress is also a big cause. We couldn't test that one because in our survey, you know, we didn't have a measure of stress. But there's evidence from the literature. Actually, there's a really interesting study coming from Los Angeles showing that domestic violence spikes in those days where traffic congestion is at its worst, right? I mean, when there is more traffic jams are the days where they record, you know, the highest levels of domestic violence.
1: LA is such an interesting one because it's a perfect city for transit. There's no cars, there's no traffic. I'm kidding. It's like the worst. It's like you have to love cars to live there. So what are the recommendations here? That we design more low traffic neighborhoods? I mean, this would reduce collisions, pollution, and I guess crime now too.
0: Yeah, that's certainly one of the recommendations that we would make. I mean, the reason why neighborhoods are dominated by cars, or the reasons why we have this dependency on cars, is because people can't get what they need by non-car means. So by walking to places that are local to them, or by using public transport to get to the shops, to get to the schools, to get to the entertainment venues that they want to get to. So, you know, this comes down to a planning challenge of being able to design our neighborhoods in a way that people can do that, where they need cars less. Very few people want to be filling streets with cars. Very few people want the noise of cars. So it's really about designing places in a way that people can survive without cars, which we think will have this added benefit, as well as the kind of health benefits that would come with that.
1: I'm from Canada. You guys live in the UK. I feel like it'll be difficult, but easier there than where I live now in the US. I mean, I live in New York. There's the subway, but that city's kind of an exception, not the rule.
2: Yeah. Yeah.
1: Changing traffic patterns, where roads go, who can drive where. It's so politically charged. And yet the evidence suggests we should be thoughtful and mindful around it. It's really interesting to talk about this. Is there any other surprising findings from your study that you want to share?
2: I think we found also some evidence pointing at this idea of the broken windows theory, the idea that, you know, when cars arrive, the physical perception of the physical, there's more physical disorder in the neighborhood, more graffitis, boarded houses, dirt around the place, and that also was indirectly connected to crime. But it's just that effect wasn't as strong as the one we found for whether you trust your neighbors and your neighbors are going to act. So the whole social fabric idea.
1: I love that you mentioned dinner parties when you talk to the neighbor. Dinner parties being a defense to to crime because of the community that builds. It makes me want to invite my friends over for dinner. Well, I really enjoyed having you both on the show, and thanks for sharing details of your surprising study, Toby. Thanks for being here.
0: Yeah, thank you very much for your interest. It's been nice to talk it through.
1: And Jose, thank you as well.
2: Yeah, thanks so much, David. See you.
1: Toby Davies and Jose Pina Sanchez are criminology professors at the University of Leeds. Coming up after the break, countries are banning cell phones in schools. But has anyone asked the kids about this? Just ahead, what do young people actually think about social media, smartphones, and adults making the rules when it comes to their technology?
3: Be the guest we didn't know we needed. Call 1-888-505-6644. That's 1-888-505-6644. The Last Show with David Cooper.
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11: Global News at 9:30, I'm Navi Ball. Brandon is the latest Manitoba community to deal with heavy rains that have swamped homes and forced people from their homes in the Parkland region. The second largest city is using heavy machinery to build dikes as it prepares for rising river water to crest in the coming days. City officials have declared a state of local emergency, saying it will cut red tape and prepare for rainwater sluicing through the Assiniboine River. Meanwhile, the town of Swan River is cleaning up after floodwaters hit last week, flooding basements and forcing some residents to flee. In national news, Canada's first shipment of new submarines is expected in 2034. Prime Minister Mark Carney announced today German submaker TKMS as the government's preferred bidder to supply the Navy's new fleet. He says it was a close race and a difficult choice between offers from TKMS and its South Korean rival Hanwha. Carney has emphasized the subs can operate alongside NATO allies Norway and Germany, which are buying the same vessels. And Air Canada is again scaling back its U.S.-bound flights over high jet fuel costs and lower demand. Three routes from Toronto and Montreal to cities in America's Midwest will be canceled for the second winter in a row, while some seasonal routes to Florida will start in December rather than October. Air Canada, WestJet, and Air Transat all made summer flight cuts to the U.S. earlier this year as the war in Iran set jet fuel prices soaring. Meanwhile, Statistics Canada says the number of Canadians returning by air from the U.S. fell 28% between May 2024 and this past May. Global News time is 9:31. Checking in on the Boston Pizza Sports Desk, beginning with the World Cup as Belgium beat the U.S. 4-1 tonight, and earlier Spain beat Portugal 1-0 to advance to the quarterfinals. Now over to baseball with the MLB. The Blue Jays are down 1-0 against San Francisco in the third, and in the American Association, the Goldeyes are up 12-3 against the Milwaukee Milkmen in the ninth. News on the hour on the half a winner breaks on 680 CJOB.
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1: We often hear endless warnings about young people and social media, but when researchers asked young people themselves what they thought about phones and social media, they had some surprisingly grown-up things to say. Their message? They know phones can harm their well-being, but banning their use ignores why young people have their social lives on their phones in the first place. I'm here with Dr. Katie Goodbun and Dr. Lindsay Cameron, both psychology researchers at the University of Kent in the UK, to discuss this. We'll start with you, Katie. Welcome to the show.
12: Hi, David. Thanks for having me.
1: And Lindsay, welcome to you as well.
13: Hi. Thanks for having us.
1: So like I said, adults have an awful lot to say about young people and social media. But when you actually ask young people what they thought, what do the adults get wrong about young people and phone use?
12: So I think one of the original reason we wanted to survey young people was exactly that. We wanted to find out Those, the generation who have lived experience of growing up in a digital world, what is their understanding? What is the impact of social media on their lives? And I think the main thing that, kind of comes across is that, yes, they are very aware of the negatives of social media, just as we are as adults, but they are extremely keen to convey to policymakers, to an older generation, that social media is not all bad, and it's become such an integral part of their lives, particularly around forming and keeping social connections.
1: Yeah. So when you actually asked them, did young people sound more conflicted and thoughtful about social media rather than saying it's amazing or that they're ruining our childhood, phones are ruining our childhood? Like, what were some of the nuances of what young people said?
14: Well, they kind of said that, yeah, we recognize that it does have a negative impact on us. So they would say, you know, I know that I spend too much time scrolling. I know that I do that, and I know that's hard to stop, and I know that it's affecting my mood sometimes, and I know that I get less sleep because of it. So they did recognize the difficult impacts it has that they were trying to keep a handle on. But they also said, you know, this is a really important part of my social life. Like, how am I going to organize to see my friends? You know, how am I going to stay in touch with people? How am I going to know what's happening in the wider world? You know, not only staying connected with friends, but also family that live in different parts of the world as well. You know, they really expressed to us just how much they really rely on it. But even, you know, some of our surveys were paper copies, and they would write on it in capital letters, "No ban, you know, we need our phones." You know, they really expressed to us the depth of that feeling. And also that, you know, if social media were to be banned, they would need more things in place for them to help them see their friends to outside of school.
1: This knowledge that social media can be addictive or harmful, but also it being essential to friendships and social connections, it seems like a bit of a contradiction, and it seems like a lot for a young person to shoulder. How do they make sense of that?
12: I think it is very difficult for young people to shoulder like that. And we, you know, as psychologists, we know that adolescents' brains are still developing. So things like self-regulation it can be very difficult for them adolescents right up until the age of kind of 25. You know, we know that some adults have problems self-regulating. So for young people whose brains are still developing, this can be tricky. But I think what came through from the young people in our research was they are aware of the addictive elements. They do want some help with this. But what they want is more supportive, more balanced measures to help them with this rather than an outright ban.
1: In your research, did you give students like a dumb phone, like a phone that didn't have social media on it? And when you actually gave a student a tool like that, you know, like a flip phone or something like this, what did they make of it? Did they find it to be a relief, or did they find it to be difficult to conduct, I don't know, modern young person's social life with a phone like that?
14: I think all of those things. So yeah, we had about 90 plus young people who volunteered to give up their smartphone and had a dumb phone. And initially, they were super excited. All we heard was the sound of Snake being played.
1: Oh man, that reminds me of the 90s and early 2000s, Snake.
14: So initially, you know, they were really excited to have that. And then, you know, they went on a bit of a journey, I think, to start with. They found it really difficult. They found it really difficult to not be able to they would reach for their phone and it wouldn't be there. You know, they felt a little bit out of sorts, but then it was actually ended up being easier than they thought. And none of them wanted to do it for another week, I would say. They were all happy to get their smartphones back. But they were, you know, they learned a lot. They found that they were, well, we interviewed them before and after, so we got a sense of their insights. And what they told us was they connected more with their family and their friends. So because they didn't have their smartphone, they weren't in their bedrooms on their phone. They were in the shared areas of the house. So they were having more incidental kind of conversations with their family. They were spending more time downstairs in the shared areas. They were connecting more with nature. So they were going outside more. They were doing their homework quicker because they weren't distracted by their phones. And they felt more like themselves. Like, so we spoke to a few parents as well. And they told us they just felt more, they seemed more like their children, like how they used to be, like the real them. And a lot of them, the young people would say to us, they really welcomed the escape from that pressure of having to reply immediately to friends. And I have to say that, you know, I have a smartphone. With my friends, I don't feel the pressure to, like, reply immediately. You know, I'm a woman in my 40s. You know, I don't have to reply immediately to my friends. They know that I'm busy. Young people, teenagers, really feel that sense of pressure, that obligation. It's an admin job.
1: Yeah. Ben, when does it end? If you have, I have to respond to you and you have to respond to me and I have to respond to you and then you get mad when I don't.
14: Yeah, it just keeps on good.
1: Look, adults look at the social media problem and the negative effects and want to ban them in schools. Makes sense. What do the students think should happen if they're to accept that social media causes harm? What do the kids actually say when you ask them what should be done?
14: They want a more nuanced approach. They want to be able to keep the good things they like about social media and, you know, to have the things that are difficult taken away. So they want the things that are damaging to be removed, the algorithms, the feed that they're given. They want all those sort of the negative effects on their mood taken away, but they want to be able to keep it for that ease of, like, entertainment, connecting with the rest of the world and staying in touch with their friends. They want to keep that, but lose the sort of the more negative side of it.
1: After listening to young people, what would a sensible social media policy in schools actually look like? Like, how can we protect young people without treating them as, like, I don't know, without banning their phones, basically?
12: I think what the young people are calling for is, as Lindsay said, a much more nuanced approach. It's a complex problem, and a simple ban is not kind of speaking to that complexity. So the young people want some of the responsibility to go to tech companies to regulate the content that they are being exposed to. So there is a responsibility there. They also talk about, you know, it's not necessarily a government decision, but it should be much more in the control of the family themselves, who know a child and know a child's maturity level in more detail. I mean, in the UK, we are moving towards a ban in schools for smartphones, but if, you know, if the government gets its own way, then we are also heading towards an outright ban for under 16s for social media. But it is a very complex problem, and there are, you know, there are other groups that we need to consider. You know, the vulnerable groups or marginalised groups who rely on connections they make online to help them to, you know, form their identity and find their place in the world. So I think it's just a very, very complex issue.
1: Well, I love this approach, actually taking kids' views on the subject into account when figuring out what to do and what the problem is, rather than just letting a bunch of adults tell kids how it's going to be. Katie, Lindsay, I've enjoyed the conversation. Thanks so much for being on the show.
12: Thank you.
14: Thanks.
1: Dr. Katie Goodbun and Dr. Lindsay Cameron are psychology researchers at the University of Kent in the UK. Keeping the conversation going about young people. After the break, this topic: when a student's grade starts slipping, could it be a warning sign of something much worse? Someone dug into millions of school records and was able to reveal that bad grades means a higher chance a student goes before the criminal justice system. Details in a moment.
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15: 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I'm Christian O'Mell, and Thursday night we'll tee up this fourth and final meeting of the season between the two teams on the pregame show at 6:30. The game broadcast follows just after 7 o'clock.
10: Play now Winnipeg Sea Bears basketball on CJOB.
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30: A low of 15 degrees tonight with clear skies. Then tomorrow, a high of 24 and a humidex of 27 with increasing cloud and a southwest wind at 30 kilometers an hour late in the afternoon. On Wednesday, a high of 27 with sunshine. And on Thursday, a high of 27 with sunshine as well.
31: Giving you the facts that make you the most interesting person in the room. 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
1: A study of more than 4 million school students found that children whose performance declined relative to their classmates were more likely to later than encounter the criminal justice system. So what are grades really measuring in this study? Let's dig into it here with Alice Wickersham, a researcher of children and adolescents at King's College London in the UK. Alice, welcome to the show.
32: Hi, thank you so much for having me.
1: I just set that up kind of technically, this idea that a student's performance declines relative to their peers. What does that mean in school? What does that mean in your study?
32: Yeah, that's great. And I'm really delighted you picked up on that, actually, because it's such a nuance of this study. So probably as teachers and schools are watching pupils go through their school career, it's going to be really obvious, right, if their grades get literally worse in absolute terms. You're going to see that if they are slipping from D to E to S through successive years. But what we're picking up on is something potentially a little bit more subtle that's going to be happening for some pupils, where they might look like their grades are pretty stable or doing okay over successive years. But if their peers, on the other hand, are improving or their grades are changing in a slightly different way, then actually you could consider their grades to be declining relative to everyone else in their class. And that's the thing that we're really picking up on in this study.
1: And you studied millions and millions of pupils, of students. What becomes visible on this enormous scale that a smaller study that looks at, I don't know, a school or two might miss?
32: So, yes, as you say, 4.3 million, which is absolutely massive. I mean, I'd never worked with a data set this big, and it's really exciting to have that much data. Because, as you say, when you've got so many people, you can pick up on much smaller nuances that are happening in the people in your data set. So it's almost like you're using a bigger microscope, which means you can see much smaller things. And that's what enables us to do lots of this really cool research, looking at smaller groups of people who we wouldn't necessarily be able to look at with much statistical power, is what we would call it, in a smaller data set.
1: So let's talk this declining performance group and them having a high risk of encountering the criminal justice system later in life.
32: Mm.
1: What made you suspect this could happen, or was this just a surprise to you? It seems like a pretty alarming link, I guess.
32: So the reason it sort of came onto my radar is because part of my work is in child and adolescent mental health. And I had previously done a little bit of work showing that declining relative school performance throughout the school career was linked to mental health disorders. So these pupils were more likely to get a depression diagnosis. And so I was thinking a lot about these associations that happen between different disciplines and the fact that, you know, things that you see in education can also be reflected in areas like health, mental health specifically in that case. But also, what about if we look at the criminal justice system? So that's sort of what led me to that research question and to think about declining school performance in relation to criminal justice outcomes.
1: Now, how careful should we be about cause and effect here? Just because a student has lowered performance relative to their peers, is it likely that, or is there a connection that they're going to end up in with some legal trouble, some criminal trouble? Like, is it a cause and effect thing, or is it just a link? Can you say more about that?
32: It is just a link. And we need to be really careful about talking around causal effects, especially when using these kinds of data. So the sort of data I use is called administrative data. It's routinely collected by schools and by the criminal justice system in this case. And that means that some of the information you might need to be able to infer a causal effect simply isn't available to you. So what I've shown is an association. But that's still really important, right? Causality is something that people get very excited and interested in. But what I'm interested in is seeing signals that pupils might be struggling with something in their life and taking that as an opportunity to intervene early with whatever it is they might be struggling with and hopefully offset some of the negative outcomes that might come later. And that might is crucial in this case.
1: So like school performance might be like a check engine light on your car. It's not telling us what's broken exactly, but it's telling us to look under the hood and maybe give this student a little bit of extra attention or figure out what's going on there.
32: Yeah, that's the perfect way of thinking about it. And as I said, some of my earlier research in mental health suggests that that might be one of the things that they are struggling with. So as you'd say, you'd look under the bonnet, you'd see what they're struggling with, and you would give them appropriate tailored support for whatever it is they might be struggling with.
1: So what kinds of difficulties might schools, I don't know, be unknowingly seeing through these grades? Could it be mental health problems, family problems, bullying, undiagnosed mental health needs, things like this?
32: Yeah, all of those possibilities could be peer group issues as well. As you say, difficulties in their home life. They could be entering the care system. They could be getting involved in gangs, in substance abuse. Could be any range of things. And that's why that tailored support is so important, because there's not going to be any one size fits all here.
1: So we don't want to just look at a student who has declining performance and then say, oh, this person's going to become a criminal. That would be like a really bad way to interpret your study, is what you're saying.
32: Absolutely. That is not the reaction to have to this work. It's much less blaming and more, what can we do to help this kid?
1: On the flip side, students whose relative performance like increased to from their peers, what positive outcomes did you see? Again, we're not saying there's a link here, we're saying there's a link, but we're not saying there's causation.
32: Mm. Well, yeah, interestingly, pupils who started off at the beginning of school performing below average relative to their peers, if they then caught up to the rest of their peer group by the end of school, the odds associated with them entering the criminal justice system was much lower than for those who showed declines or were consistently below average throughout school. So there does potentially seem to be a protective effect here, or not so much a protective effect, but a signal that other things are going on for this improving group, which is helping protect against those later life outcomes.
1: And when you say entering the criminal justice system, does this mean any crime at all? Or is there more to it than that? Is there more kind of a specific way to describe what that means?
32: Yeah, so in this situation, it means being convicted or cautioned for an offence. And I was particularly interested in when that first offence happens during young adulthood. But we did also look at offences during school as well. But the reason I say entering the criminal justice system is because that's a really important nuance. Again, I'm using this administrative data, which only picks up on offences which result in conviction or cautions. And there will be plenty of offences that happen out there which aren't picked up or which don't progress to engagement in the criminal justice system.
1: So what would the recommendations be to a parent or a teacher who observes a drop in performance in a student? Maybe it's their kid, maybe it's one of their pupils. What would be some basic interventions here to not prevent kind of these negative outcomes?
32: I think it would be to check in and talk to that pupil and see what it is they're struggling with. But also something else I really advocate is increased talking between different services that are around that child and thinking about what more unified or holistic support you can all be offering them. Because there is some fragmentation between services. You know, someone might be attending a mental health service, but the school might not be aware too much of what sort of support they're receiving through that route. Or likewise, the social care system might be doing something slightly different with the family as well. So it's also about unified working between all of these services.
1: Is there a role that a parent can take in all that to facilitate communication? Or
32: I'm sure, yeah. And I think another aspect of this work that my co-author, Professor Stephen Scott, has worked on, he particularly thinks about parenting interventions and how supporting a parent with their interactions with their child can also improve life outcomes for that child as well.
1: Well, Alice Wickersham is a researcher of children and adolescents at King's College London in the UK. Alice, I've enjoyed the chat. Thank you for being on the show.
32: Thank you so much for having me.
1: Coming up next, in more places, online sports betting is now legal. But what happens when the casino lives in your pocket? Can legalization of sports betting lead to more gambling hotline calls and more negative outcomes due to addiction? Well, yes. So coming up next, who really pays when betting goes digital?
0: Got a thought that's too good to keep to yourself? Call us anytime, toll-free in the U.S. and Canada at 1-888-505-6644. That's 1-888-505-6644. The Last Show with David Cooper.
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30: Global news at 10 o'clock. I'm Navi Ball. More communities in western Manitoba are facing potential flooding as water from heavy rains and overland flooding fill up rivers. Global's Catherine Dornian has more.
17: The Assiniboine River is expected to peak in Brandon on Sunday, rising by up to 2 feet. The city declaring a state of emergency over the weekend and building up protections for the east and west sides of town along the river. Just north of there, Minnedosa is also under a state of emergency, and volunteers have spent the past 2 days sandbagging the areas at risk along the Little Saskatchewan River. But the outcome all depends on the weather. Meteorologist Brian Proctor says as it stands, the moisture on the ground may create conditions for more storms.
18: I would expect us to see summer severe weather season to be a little bit prolonged this year with all this moisture availability that we've got out there right now.
17: There is sun in the forecast ahead, but Proctor says that would need to last a long time to help dry things out. Catherine Dornian, Global News.
30: Meanwhile, a Republican U.S. Congresswoman accuses Canadian provinces of holding hostage and trying to ransom American wineries, breweries, and distilleries. New York Representative Claudia Tenney wants the U.S. representative to investigate into Canadian provinces that are not buying American alcohol. Provincial Liquor Board stopped buying U.S. alcohol last year over U.S. President Donald Trump's tariffs and annexation threats. Ontario Premier Doug Ford told reporters in Washington last month he would welcome back American alcohol once the CUSMA deal on trade is renewed. And thousands of federal public servants started a new schedule today, requiring 4 days a week in the office after the Treasury Board announced the change in February. Some departments cannot fully implement the rule yet because they don't have enough office space for all employees. Immigration Canada says most staff will remain at 3 days a week for now, while managers must report on site 4 days a week. Health Canada, ESDC, and Global Affairs Canada also cite space issues. Global News time is 10:02. Now, checking in on the Boston Pizza Sports Desk, beginning with the World Cup, Spain defeated Portugal 1-0 to reach the semifinals, while Belgium defeated the U.S. 4-1 tonight. Meanwhile, U.S. President Donald Trump says he contacted FIFA's president to ask for a review of a red card shown to U.S. forward Vilarin Belagun. Brazil's Soccer Federation is defending referee Rafael Klaus after Trump suggested the official was, quote, a little bit suspect following the call. FIFA overturned the one-game suspension, allowing Belagun to face Belgium in the round of 16. And in other news, swimming sensation Summer McIntosh won the women's 400-meter individual medley at the Canadian Swim Trials in Montreal, but fell short of her own world record. The 19-year-old finished in 4 minutes, 27.35 seconds, more than 3 seconds off the mark she set last year in Victoria. News on the hour on the Half a Winner Breaks on 680 CJOB.
1: Time is running out. 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
29: 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Weather.
30: Clearing tonight with a low of 15, then tomorrow increasing cloud with a southwest wind at 30 kilometers an hour late in the afternoon, a high of 24 and a humidex of 27. On Wednesday, sunshine, a high of 27, and on Thursday, sunny with a high of 27 as well.
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20: Sports betting is now fast, legal, and not just something you have to go to the casino for. It's available from your couch, on your phone. But what is that convenience costing us? Well, a new study links online betting to the rise of gambling addiction and some serious mental health concerns. I'm here with somebody who worked on that study. His name is Brad Greenwood. He's a business professor at George Mason University. Brad, welcome to the show.
21: Thanks, David. It's great to be here.
20: So I think when people picture sports betting, if they're not into it themselves, they might picture a guy at a casino window or a smoky room. But your study really focuses on the phone in your pocket. What changes in gambling when it's something you can do conveniently at any time, like, for example, in the bathroom?
21: So historically, sports betting really has been limited to those in-person location. So the PAPSA decision, which ended this near 30-year federal moratorium on states legalizing it, had basically made betting the exclusive purview of Atlantic City, Las Vegas, and a lot of other places. And once PAPSA got handed down, dozens of states have legalized gambling, and they've chosen to either legalize it in person or online or both. And once you begin legalizing betting through an online forum, it really changes how you do things. I mean, we think about a casino, which really works very hard to control the betting environment, giving you free hooch, making sure there are no clocks. You know, that's a very controlled space, but you can also control the app space a lot as well. It makes things like prop bets a lot easier to execute. It includes gamification elements. So there's this natural tension that, you know, as academics, we're really interested in those. Well, when you legalize one or the other or both, you know, do you see some of the negative downstream effects that we've historically seen when gambling enters the picture?
20: So in the U.S., when this shift happened, when online gambling for sports was then allowed, what sort of problems did you end up seeing? I understand it a huge increase in calls to the problem gambling hotline. What were some of the downsides or signs that addiction was rising when this happened?
21: So the approach that we use is what's called a difference in difference. We compare states that have legalized online and offline betting against counterfactual states that haven't done it. And what we see is that we don't see a significant rise in calls to the problem gambling hotline or an increase in suicides that stem from in-person legalization, but we see a significant rise in calls to the problem gambling hotline, calls to the suicide hotline, and an increase in suicide, specifically among young unmarried men, once states legalize online betting.
20: Why do you think that group is particularly affected? Is it because they're being marketed towards? Is it a cultural thing? Is it perhaps both?
21: I think it's difficult to tell precisely why that group is affected. I think there are a couple things that make them particularly vulnerable. One, if you're unmarried, you don't necessarily have a disciplining agent, would be the economic term that we would use for it.
20: That's a kind way to put it.
21: Yeah, or as I refer to my spouse, senior management. So having someone in the home, obviously there's a selection issue about terms of who gets married and who doesn't. So whether or not this is a result of selection or if this is a result of treatment, right? But you have limited assets among this group, right? Specifically because they're young, they're unmarried potentially, so they don't have a lot of real assets anyway. And men are more disposed to gambling because it is a vice that works naturally that way. You know, you have intermittent reinforcement that comes along with, you know, unexpected winnings, right? We'd love to say that winning at a poker table or winning in a betting environment is something that we can predict very well, but that's the whole nature of the psychosocial influence on you, is that it's unexpected, and that's what keeps people coming back over and over and over again. In terms of the marketing, that's also possibly true, right? You know, you do see it specifically around sports, and we do know that there's a greater affection for sports among young men than among young women, which is not to say that young women aren't as interested in it, but just predominantly.
20: With online sports betting, is the danger here that it makes gambling easier, more accessible, or is there also a danger, and I assume the answer is yes, but that gambling feels less like gambling on these apps? You mentioned gamification. For those who don't know, that's when apps that don't usually function like video games start to feel like video games. So yeah, my question here, like, is it that it makes gambling more accessible, or because it makes it feel less like gambling, or both?
21: So it's hard to tell precisely why. And this is one of the tricky parts of doing macroeconomic research, where we see like these broad changes that happen in the environment once one state legalizes it versus another state legalizing it. And I think there are a lot of candidate potential explanations. Part of it is the gamification. Part of it is just the mere ubiquity, right? Because we would expect if it's just the fact that gaming is accessible, then we would probably see similar effects when in-person gaming is legal, or in-person sports betting is legalized as well, right? So I don't think we can necessarily rule out any of those. And I think what that really means is that we need more research on these topics, not less, to try and figure out exactly why these groups are positively predisposed, right? And why it appears to have such an insidious effect.
20: Now, I don't do online sports betting. I'm not a huge sports fan. What are prop bets? You mentioned that earlier. I find this whole area kind of fascinating and maybe like a little ridiculous, like micro bets. And why are they so powerful in getting people addicted?
21: Well, so the whole idea of a proposition bet, it's very similar to a parlay, where you're stringing together multiple outcomes that you're betting. But a proposition bet is betting on the outcome of something other than the game. Right, so I'm betting on the coin toss. I'm betting on whether or not there are going to be four called balls in a row, an intentional walk. And the reason why those are particularly interesting is because you can spool up an infinite number of bets, and they're extremely challenging, and they have extremely high payoffs. So you say, well, I'm just going to bet a dollar, but the payoff is this astronomical number, and I can parlay them across a bunch of things. Right? And I think that has... that one is really interesting to experienced bettors, right, who might take a more sophisticated approach to betting on outcomes, because it creates this excitement, this idea that, you know, I'm going off after a potentially big win and it's more challenging. And I think we like to challenge ourselves in anything that we do.
20: Yeah, you feel kind of smart if you get a positive outcome there.
21: Yeah, exactly, right? So, you know, it's like, oh, well, I bet the winner of the Kentucky Derby. Well, that's one payoff. But if I bet place and show as well, right, now I've taken the potential payoff and I've made it a multiplicative effect. Well, if I get that, then all I have to bet is $100 and then I'm set for life. You know,
20: with the likely outcome being that you'll just lose $100.
21: Exactly, right, because the odds are so far bet against you.
20: Now, knowing this link between increased addiction and negative gambling outcomes, what would you want to see changed? Or what would you want companies that provide sports betting to do with your research, or even governments to do with it?
21: Well, I think what gambling is one of those things. It's the fast food of activities, right? It's bad for us, but we really like it.
20: Well, there's a reason I won't buy a deep fryer. Like, I have to leave my house to eat French fries, and I think that's a good thing. If I had a deep fryer at home, I would probably be pretty unhealthy. I feel like that's actually a good analogy here.
21: Yeah, prophylactic measures to prevent us from doing things are usually good ones. But people do enjoy it. And, you know, the freedom of the American consumer is we can spend money on what we want. And I think that if states are going to benefit from the tax benefits that come along with gaming, like, these are huge economic institutions. They generate tons and tons of revenue. And if we think about it from a virtuous economic cycle, right, that could potentially be a really good thing, because we're generating all these revenues and we can reinvest them in some ways. What I would hope this at least signals is, one, that we need more research on this topic to try and figure out exactly why it's happening, right? But also to invest in mental health infrastructure so that when people do get themselves in trouble, there's a way to actually walk back, right? The same way that if we legalize drugs in the country, right, well, that's something that we make a decision that we're going to do, but also create the infrastructure to try and help people because they're both forms of addiction.
20: Yeah. That's such an interesting way to look at it. Like all the extra revenue from tax that jurisdictions get, they could use it to invest to help the people that are suffering the most from this new way of gambling, I suppose.
21: Yeah, I mean, and we make those sort of trade-offs all the time. You know, one of the things that we talk about in economics is that, well, setting the national highway speed at a specific rate, well, that's a balance because driving is dangerous. Well, gambling is dangerous too. So we want to make sure that we can accentuate the good things, which is people having fun, but also attenuate the bad things, which is potentially people harming themselves.
20: Well, Brad Greenwood is a business professor at George Mason University. Brad, I've enjoyed the chat. Thanks.
21: Pleasure was mine.
20: Coming up, do you think your friends see the best in people? You might be wrong. We're surprisingly bad at spotting cynicism, cynics in the people closest to us. Why? We'll give you the answer to that in just a moment.
19: Don't let the conversation end here. 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
11: Clearing tonight with a low of 15, then tomorrow increasing cloud with a southwest wind at 30 kilometers an hour late in the afternoon, a high of 24 and a humidex of 27. On Wednesday, sunshine, a high of 27, and on Thursday, sunny with a high of 27 as well.
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13: You probably know your friends pretty well. Their coffee order, their relationship drama, the weird thing they won't stop talking about. But do you know how cynical they really are? And what's the impact of having overly cynical friends? That's what we're going to talk about here with social personality psychologist at Michigan State University, Bill Chopik. Bill, welcome to the show.
14: Hey, great to be here.
13: So, cynical friends. Do your friends rub off on you? If your friends are all kind of negative all the time, does that make you a negative person?
14: Yeah, I mean, in one sense, the reason we're friends with them is because they're kind of similar to us. You know, we like the same things. We have a similar vibe, similar personalities, similar interests. But then over time, the thought is like they do influence us in certain ways, for better and for worse, right? So, you know, today we'll talk a little bit about cynicism, but... have you ever acquired a hobby because a friend turned you onto it? Or have you ever kind of adopted some people's mannerisms because you find them fun? So, yeah. And then we would suggest that maybe that also happens with your personality, too.
13: Okay. Cynicism. It's one of those words that gets thrown around a lot. Like, I'm picturing Larry David from Curb Your Enthusiasm as the ultimate cynic. But I guess my question is, what exactly does it mean in psychology? Is it just someone who loudly announces people are terrible, or is it something a little more nuanced than that?

0: Slightly more nuanced. So yeah, I Larry David's a great example. But you know, I think the definition we tend to use is like a mistrust or being antagonistic towards other people, or that other people are driven by self-interest. So the Larry David's a great example, because like most episodes of Curb Your Enthusiasm are him encountering something where he just doesn't, doesn't accept the premise of something. And in a way, like that's his worldview about being kind of just inherently critical of things and having an antagonistic attitude.
1: So Larry David syndrome, I guess, is what you're saying cynicism is. Now, when our friends are cynical, are we able to see it?
0: Yeah, so that's one thing that our lab has been trying to do, is quantify how good people are at judging and perceiving their friends, because there's a lot of implications for that. You know, it affects why and how you trust them, if you reach out and help them. So there's a sense in which when we do studies like this, there's a criticism of like, oh, can you accurately even report on your friends? Don't you love them? Don't you kind of always embellish like when you tell stories about them? But there's also a sense in which we're kind of accurate. So I can say, hey, one friend is really anxious, and I think that, you know, I love them, but I can kind of accurately perceive that. Or this person's really funny, or this person's really shy and outgoing. So in that sense, we are able to tap into some... So we're not totally delusional about our friend networks. It's just that the particular ways that we're biased tells us something interesting about those friendships.
1: Okay, well, let's talk about those biases. What do we think of our friends, and how do we see them with, I guess, rose-colored glasses, or in a good way, when in fact they have maybe negative traits?
0: Yeah, so I mean, there's two major sources of biases that we tend to focus on. One is just trying to predict like a level of some trait in your friend. And we're actually really bad at that. Like if you tried to like say, hey, what's David going to answer on this like questionnaire? And if we ask him like how shy or how funny he is, like what would he circle a 3 or a 4? So we're actually not great at that. So we always overestimate the positive qualities and underestimate the negative qualities. And that's not the worst thing in the world, to think your friends are maybe funnier than they are, or nicer than they are, or, you know, more interesting than they are.
1: I got to interrupt with something I observed when I used to do stand-up comedy. I used to host an open mic, a common thing for a beginner comedian, and other beginners would show up thinking they were really funny, and they would say, my friends say I'm so funny. And I'm like, this is a skill you got to learn that you don't have. You've been on stage 3 times. What, like, and they don't understand why they can't make a stranger laugh when their friends think they're hilarious. Is this like an effect of what you're talking about here?
0: Yeah, at least a little bit. So, I mean, there are ways in which like really successful comedians, their friends think they are funny. Like that's...
1: Sure, you know. But you've got to acquire the skill of being funny on stage too.
0: Yeah, and that's part of the delusion, is that like we think they're funnier. And then there's this other thing too, and maybe you've experienced this, where like I think if strangers met some of my friends, they would say that they're not very funny, but there's something special about like my and their relationship where it kind of just organically comes out. And we study that process as well. How like, it, you know, the whole world can think of you as one way, but you know, because we have this relationship, I think of you in a particular way. So yeah, my friends think I'm funny, but maybe I'm not actually funny effect is the type of stuff we tend to study. And then there's this other really, really interesting bias where we project what we think about ourselves on other people. And we do this with all sorts of things, like the type of food that you like. Oh, everyone's going to love McDonald's, or everybody's going to love this like really eccentric restaurant. But then it turns out that we do it for our traits too. So if I think I'm funny, I think everybody's funny. If I'm a narcissist, I think everybody's a narcissist. So, you know, partially when you ask people about their friends and about other people, when they give you an answer, it sort of tells you something about them too.
1: Interesting. This idea of this bias for our friends, I have a couple of friends who are like pretty mean people. I've seen them be mean to strangers. I've seen them be mean to acquaintances. But to me, they're very sweet because I know them well. Is that like, and so I think they're fundamentally a nice person. Am I falling victim to this bias? This person's actually a cynical jerk, but I think they're sweet when they're just not?
0: Yeah, I wouldn't go that far. I'm sure that you're right. I mean, we and our friends contain multitudes. You know, they can be very sweet. They could be closed off or cold or... Or yeah, they just have this like external shell where as soon as you get past that, they're really sweet. So there's also a sense in which you're still friends with them. So there's some sort of...
1: I'm the jerk.
0: No, that's not what I'm saying. No.
1: Okay.
0: No, but there's something to say, like, you're clearly deriving some sort of benefit from this. So you just said, like, oh, they're really sweet in these particular contexts. Maybe, like, first glance, when you just meet them, they're not super warm. But and maybe, like, another way to say what you're saying to compliment your friends is that they can be really authentic. They're just not fake nice to everybody for the sake of doing so. And in that sense, that's perhaps real kindness, where, you know, they can act really kind when, you know, there's stakes involved.
1: That's a very glass is half full approach, and I like it, Bill. Is there a danger to seeing our friends too positively? I know you're studying this stuff. Are there risks?
0: Yeah, and that's one of the reasons we did the study. So, yeah, not to get too moral about it, but there's a sense in which navigating relationships is a series of trade-offs. So, you know, on one hand, we want friends who are critical and discerning and can kind of read situations and, you know, maybe not be gullible or, like, able to be exploited. We don't want to be exploited. So there's a sense in which we sometimes want critical friends. We think, you know, they're authentic. But at the same time, like, the negativity is not always great. So the thing about Larry David is that he sometimes struggles to maintain relationships in his life. And part of it is because he has this core distrust of people. There's not a lot of sentimentality there. So the really interesting thing is that we have people who, you know, have these biases about their friends, yet they're still friends with them. They're friends with these people for years and years and years. And they're saying, hey, my friends maybe just have a general distrust towards other humans. It's just kind of a crazy thing to admit. But having said that, we tend to think that they're not as cynical as they really are. And maybe that keeps us together. Well, yeah, they don't love humanity, but they seem to like me. And that maybe keeps us in relationships with them.
1: If someone listening right now wants to know, say, whether they're the cynic in the group, what's a dead giveaway?
0: People with similar traits tend to become friends with each other. So I said that earlier. So yeah. Odds are, like, there are cynics, like, entire friend groups can be cynical is what I'm trying to say. I will say that most people are not cynical. Like, we joke about it and we have a lot of tongue-in-cheek observations and Larry David's really fun and funny, but there's a sense in which most people are not like that. So they're more like your friend where they're a little cynical, but then they're really kind to you. So odds are there's not a cynic in your group, like not a full-blown, extremely cynical person that's really kind of a toxic to your friend group. But the idea that you kind of like become friends with people who are similarly critical is not the most surprising thing ever. So I think one thing is, yeah, you should maybe examine your own traits, your own behaviors, your own thoughts. And then the great thing about friendships is that you'll get exposed to them across a bunch of situations.
1: Well, I'm here with social personality psychologist Bill Chopic. When we come back from the break, right now we were talking about personality traits, but what we're going to answer is, can you change yours? Can you actually change your personality? We'll be back with that discussion in a moment.
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1: A friend or someone you know behaves in a certain way, and to justify it, they say, "That's just who I am," as if their personality is fixed. But is it? If you're shy, anxious, disorganized, stubborn, are you stuck that way, or can you rewrite parts of your personality? Can you change your personality? That is an interesting question. We're going to tackle it here with social personality psychologist at Michigan State University, Bill Chompik. Bill, welcome back to the show.
0: Yeah, great to be here.
1: Such a fun question. I don't even know where to start. I think personalities probably change a little over time, but it's not like you can just wake up one day and be another person. That is my non-educated, non-researched view. How do you even like begin to study a question like this?
0: Yeah, it can be really difficult because, you know, we rely a lot on people telling us about themselves and having self-insight into the way they are. And yeah, we also do research to suggest that like not everyone has that self-insight, or sometimes they're really inaccurate in describing themselves. But yeah, one thing that in the last 20 or 30 years, the field has been able to do is to kind of quantify how much people change. So for years and years and years, there was this theory that this is a little dark, but after you turn age 30, you basically are that way forever. And that was just accepted in like social and behavioral sciences for a long time. But then what we started to discover is like there's a really underappreciated amount that you change. And actually, you know, young adulthood, like in your 20s and 30s, are actually the time in which you change the most dramatically. So it's one of the things we just had wrong for a long time. And then slowly but surely, people would give anecdotes, obviously, like, oh, you're so different than when you were 15. But then when we started to formally study it, we were able to say that some people change really dramatically. Some people don't change at all. Some people get worse. You know, their personalities become more negative.
1: Yeah, I was thinking of this as a positive thing, but I suppose it can go in both directions.
0: That's right. Yeah. So, yeah, it's great for a lot of people. But then, and most people on average, like, mature and get nicer. But yeah, so like part of it was that, yeah, these things aren't super transformative. You don't just wake up the next day and become a totally different person.
1: Okay, let's start with the big one. I mean, I got to just get to this question. How do you change your personality? Like, according to a study where you verified it, do I just grab a self-help book off the shelf and boom, I'm fine. I'm totally different. How do you even begin?
0: Yeah, it's really tough. So, I mean, one thing we start is just asking people how you want to change. So, the vast majority of people want to change something about themselves. So, you know, they want to be more on top of stuff. They want to do better at school. They want to, like, regulate their anxiety better. They want to, like, try new things. They don't want to be as cynical. So part of it is identifying what you want to change. And then it's funny you mentioned a self-help book. The self-help books are only useful if you try to, like, implement the stuff that the book says.
1: You mean I can't just read a self-help book and then be a different person? I actually have to do the exercises in the book?
0: Yeah, or fall asleep on the book and through osmosis it changes you or something. So one thing we try to do in our studies is that we ask people, like, what do you want to change about your personality? And then what we'll do is we'll follow them for, like, 4 months. Like, every week we'll keep asking about their personality to try to track the kind of initial changes that, honestly, they take a long time to stick. But we've also given them interventions, too, where we'll say, oh, you know, you wanted to be more social or less shy. So we'll give them a bunch of almost like homework assignments to do in between the times we talk to them. And they range from really, really simple, like smile and wave at a stranger, try to strike up small talk, invite a friend out for coffee that you like spending time with. So really, what I would say are relatively easier things to really, really difficult things, like ask a stranger to kind of hang out or do something, or ask a stranger for a favor, or have a really deep, meaningful, you know, conversation. So they run the gamut of, like, different ways. And basically the theory, to answer your question, is as people do more and more of those homework assignments, their personalities were more likely to change. So it involved, like, investing a lot of effort. And that's one takeaway, is that it actually takes a lot of effort to change who you are, because you're the sum total of all these things that have happened to you. So
1: interesting.
0: To undo it is kind of a difficult thing.
1: So if your personality is the sum of all your experiences, and your experiences pushed you in one way, maybe, like, you never put up your hand in class and you're anxious, you never tried public speaking and you're anxious, if you make little changes, like, I don't know, speak in front of 10 people, speak in front of an auditorium, speak in front of 50,000 people, you can gradually build it up. And then all of a sudden you have less anxiety around public speaking, or anxiety in general.
0: Yeah, exactly. And, you know, on the surface, it's really reasonable. It's like, if you kind of just expose yourself a little bit to these, you know, new novel situations, get outside of your comfort zone a little bit. Because one reason you don't change is because you keep selecting situations, maybe relationships, maybe professional circumstances that don't really challenge you to change in really unique ways. And that's one reason why people don't change.
1: Are there certain life events that can change your personality? I'm totally asking for a friend here, and I'm not asking for me, but like a divorce, a major career change. Let's say someone worked in, you know, the technology sector, and then they became a radio host, or they moved across the country or to a new country, to a new city. Again, asking for a friend. But for me, when those things happened to me, sorry, for the friend, I did notice, like, things about me changed, things that were more difficult, anxieties, they went away. New things in my personality popped up.
0: Yeah, in ways that you didn't always anticipate, too. You're like, you would never have thought that this would be a life problem or a pleasant, you know, surprise. So, yeah, so the answer is twofold. So about life events, weirdly, this is something most people agree on in the field, where they don't really change your personality in dramatic
1: ways. They just feel like they do?
0: Yeah, or like leading up to it, too. Divorce and marriages are good examples of, like, we put a lot of these life events on pedestals where, like, oh my God, this is the thing I've been fighting for this whole time. Now I can just relax. Well, actually, relationships are still hard work, and you get anxious about what your partner thinks about you. So there's a lot of work dedicated to what you just said, or even really good things that happen to you or really bad things, or you lose your job, or you acquire a disability, or you have a health problem. They don't affect people in really straightforward ways. So we're trying to figure out why, because people will say, hey, I had this really transformative life event. Your point about moving, though, there is some evidence that that changes your personality. And I told you before about we're kind of stuck in these situations and places. Now you literally moved to a different situation and place.
1: And if the answer to my next question is yes, it would make sense that moving changes your personality. And the question is, can a change in your friendships change your personality? If you get a new friend group, a new best friend, dump the old best friend. And that can kind of naturally happen in a new city because you're with new people.
0: Yeah, so many things happen when you move, right? So, yeah, and that's one of the reasons why. It's not like moving from one state to another, like the air quality changes your personality or the access to, I don't know, your favorite restaurant. Maybe it could change you. But the idea is that it's this disruptive experience where you'll get new friends or you'll change your current relationships. You'll have a new professional identity, maybe. You'll be exposed to a bunch of new people. And again, that's one of the drivers, is that you choose different situations to be in, and moves provide that opportunity. And, you know, so that, you know, a lot of people will look at a move and say, this is a fresh start. And implicitly what they mean is that they can maybe invest in things that they find really meaningful, or change their life perspective, or kind of invest in new things.
1: Those little interventions you talked about, like being more social, talking to a stranger, having a deep conversation with a stranger, those might naturally happen more when you move. But to my original question, can a shift in your friendships shift your personality?
0: Yeah, we think so. So when we look at what causes personality, a lot of it are like feedback loops. So you say something and your friend is like, that hurt my feelings. Don't do that again. Or they laugh and reward you, or they compliment you. Also, friends are this really interesting, unique relationship where they range in how close they are. There's like weak ties and strong ties. And actually, one thing is that friends can be leveraged to expose yourself to new situations. So when a friend picks up a hobby, or you know, your relationships with a friend changes, that's you changing your behavior, your thoughts, and your feelings. So yeah, changes to friend networks. Also, the ways your friends change also maybe affect the way you change too. So yeah, friendships are this unique relationship that could be leveraged for changing you in the ways that hopefully you want.
1: Bill, I've enjoyed the conversation. Thanks for being on the show.
0: Yeah, thanks so much for chatting.
1: Bill Chopic is a social personality psychologist at Michigan State University. Up next, the scientist who got rats high on cannabis and proved the munchies are real, but also discovered something that could help cancer patients and those who struggle to eat. That's right, we'll cover cheese and chong after the break. See what I did there?
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19: Do you really think that lawyers and judges are doing enough on that front right now?
20: It's on my radar.
21: That sounded weird.
22: Yeah, that was pretty strange. And there was it was a little ominous.
19: What should I do?
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23: A low of 15 degrees tonight with clear skies. Then tomorrow, a high of 24 and a humidex of 27 with increasing cloud and a southwest wind at 30 kilometers an hour late in the afternoon. On Wednesday, a high of 27 with sunshine. And on Thursday, a high of 27 with sunshine as well.
28: The gap between I don't get it and that's incredible is right here. The Last Show with David Cooper.
1: You've all heard the stereotype. You take some cannabis, you get high on weed, and then you eat everything, the munchies. But when scientists got rat stoned and watched what happened, they uncovered something pretty cool. The munchies might reveal something about how brains drive an appetite and how we might help people who struggle with their appetite. I am here with Matt Hill, a neuroscientist at the University of Calgary, who's done this research. Matt, welcome to the show.
29: Thanks for having me.
1: So before we even get to the study here, the munchies, is it actually real? Is it something that demonstrably happens when people, or I guess rats, consume cannabis?
29: Funny enough, this was actually kind of one of the reasons why we actually wanted to do this study, because there is a lot of stuff in cannabis that's, you know, expectancy bias, placebo effects, where people have been told enough times that, you know, this is going to happen and it happens. And there's a lot of belief that that was the case with the munchies. And so we're like, what better to answer that question than to actually do a scientific study, you know? So this is one of the advantages you can do that with, where, you know, in humans, we can blind them by giving them placebo vape pens that have no THC versus actual vape pens. And in rats, where we don't have to worry about this kind of stuff, we can actually just expose them to cannabis vapor and see what happens.
1: But if you give someone a vape pen and then you give somebody an inert pen that doesn't actually have cannabis products in it, the participants know whether they feel high or not, right?
29: You'd be surprised. There's actually some pretty interesting stuff that's been done with this. Again, it's the placebo effect and expectancy bias. And, you know, a lot of people, all my colleagues who do the human side of work, they often say, you know, on a scale of 1 to 10, when people will be given active THC, they'll probably rate it like, you know, I'm high like a 6, 7, 8. But even those that get like a placebo with nothing in it, those, you still say, I'm like 2 or 3 high.
1: Wow.
29: Like they will actually still score themselves as feeling something because they expect it so much. So
1: there is this profound effect where if you believe something will happen, it kind of does. And we weren't sure whether that was true for munchies. So what happens when you gave cannabis to rats? I imagine rats don't have legendary tales of getting the munchies that they tell each other. They're non-biased participants.
29: Hey, hopefully not. Yeah, exactly. You know, it was actually pretty much as we expected. Like, so we have these kind of, they're almost like little hot box chambers we can use that give them cannabis vape the same way that, you know, someone would drop a vape pen. And so we put them in there for like 15 minutes. So they get pretty overtly intoxicated on cannabis vapor. And then we just give them access to food and see what happens. And the ones that smoked cannabis went to town. They ate probably 3 to 4 times the amount of food the other rats did. We tried a few tricks to see if, you know, could we stop it? You know, we pre-satiated them, gave them unlimited access to sugar pellets. So they stuffed their faces, got really full. You give them placebo, they do nothing. They're full. They're like, I'm done, man. You get them cannabis vapor though, and they go right back at it as if it's, as if they haven't eaten, and they ate basically the same amount. They'll work to get access to it. Doesn't seem to be like food type specific. We really thought this was going to be like, oh, you'd like carbs. And I kind of joke the Homer Simpson food, like you'd want things that are like high in carbs and fat and tasty, but didn't seem to matter what we gave the rats. They really enjoyed everything equally, and they didn't actually have any preferences.
1: Okay, we could just make like hotboxing rat jokes, like saying that it's cheese and chong or something. But yeah. So this is, there's actually something profoundly interesting underneath this all. There are people who are kind of never hungry. And if rats who aren't hungry, or presumably they're not because they're full, get a little bit of THC and then they want to eat, could this be like a potential cure for appetite loss, eating disorders? Like, what can we say in a big way from a study like this?
29: Well, we've kind of known for a while that we could harness this maybe therapeutically. It's just not been done in the most effective manner. I mean, the earlier studies were, you know, way back in the 80s in San Francisco. There were physicians during the AIDS epidemic that, you know, a lot of AIDS patients were undergoing what we call wasting syndrome or cachexia, where they'd stop eating. And it was, you know, part of the disease course that would kind of really not be good in terms of the decline. And so physicians realized they could use cannabis in a lot of those patients and it would stimulate appetite and they'd eat more and it would make them a little bit healthier and more able to fight with the disease. And so that was kind of some of the earlier indications that maybe you could harness this. Again, in the context of like chemotherapy, for example, for cancer, which we know is a profound nauseant. It makes people super sick. They don't want to eat. They don't enjoy food. They just feel nauseous. And cannabis is one of the few things that can actually reduce nausea. So it had been already kind of used somewhat medically in the context of regulating chemotherapy-induced nausea. But we're thinking now, actually, it might also be really good at stimulating appetite and trying to get people to eat in those conditions. So those are kind of the two that we had like thought with the very obvious ones. And then the other one that's a bit more speculative, but also potentially interesting, is the idea of using it in the context of eating disorders like anorexia, where we know there's issues that people have with food, whether it's kind of appetite related or anxiety related. There's certainly some potential for cannabis to hit both of those angles. And it's been kind of tossed around as an idea for some time. But I think now that we're really starting to understand the mechanisms by which cannabis can trigger food intake and drive appetite, maybe we have a bit more of grounds to push that forward.
1: Now, is the cannabis increasing the appetite like fundamentally, or is it tricking the brain into thinking someone's hungry? Or are those two things the same thing? I'm just treating them as separate.
29: No, I mean, that's a valid question. They're hard to disentangle. It seems to probably do both to some degree. I mean, what we were able to disentangle in our study is really that what we think is happening is we go through a process called reward devaluation. Like, rewarding aspects of food are a big part of making us want to eat it. And the way I always explain it to people is, I'm like, you know, if you haven't eaten for a day and you're just starving and someone pulls out like a pizza, that pizza has so much rewarding value behind it. Like the smell, the taste, the sight, everything, you just kind of drool. You're like, oh, I want to eat it. And that first piece tastes so good. But you eat like 4 of those slices, and by the time you hit the 5th, it's just like greasy, nasty. You don't have that drive anymore.
1: Yeah.
29: And so that process of the way that we view the food and the way that we value it in our brain is actually a normative process by which, as we get full when we're eating, that our brain turns off our feeding behavior. And what cannabis seems to do is it prevents that kind of degradation of reward. So we say that it prevents reward devaluation. And as a consequence, it just maintains food having a very high reward salience. And so as a consequence of that, that 5th piece of pizza like doesn't look nasty anymore. It looks just as good as the first one did. And so you kind of keep eating. So a lot of this seems to be reward-based in the context of driving food intake, because it's just like, wow, that seems delicious.
1: I'm hearing that cannabis can be potentially useful in cancer patients, people with eating disorders, people with any kind of suppressed appetite. I'm hearing that you did it in rats. I think we've met our educational burden for this show to make, you know, this interview informative. So now I got to ask the stupid question. What do rats act like when they're stoned compared to rats that aren't stoned? Like, is it hilarious? Is it as funny as I think it would be?
29: I think it depends on what you, like I said, it's kind of the transparent chamber, like a little hot box, basically, that we have set up. It's sealed so that the vapor goes in and, you know, they're in there for an exposed amount of time. They, by the end of the session, they're pretty chill. They're just kind of hanging out on the side of the cage. Their eyes are kind of droopy. They're just like, whatever. I mean, as soon as you pick them up and get them moving, they're happy to get around and do stuff. But if, the same way if, I guess, someone who gets high lies around on the couch, but all of a sudden someone comes to the door, they might jump up and get up and be normal again, but you let them on their own.
1: Dave's not home. I'm sorry. I couldn't help myself.
29: Yeah. Otherwise, they're just going to chill. And so I feel like a lot of it is they just look really chill. It's actually kind of funny.
1: Is there a big lesson in kind of the brain and neuroscience here that our sense of hunger might be more, I don't know, negotiable than we thought? I know that GLP-1 drugs, we're not necessarily talking about those, but those can kind of suppress appetite by tricking the brain into thinking it's full. Cannabis sort of doing the opposite. Hunger seems to be really a function of the brain, isn't it?
29: Yeah, and that's actually kind of funny because the follow-up study we're just finishing right now is trying to understand with like GLP-1s, how does that work with cannabis? Like I have a bet with a colleague of mine that we're running the study on as to which drug will win. Will Ozempic win and will it suppress the appetite, or will cannabis win and override the Ozempic and make them have the munchies still? So, jury's out on that, but we'll know soon enough. But yeah, I mean, it is just a very interesting thing to think about the way that we kind of play with brain chemistry in a manner to try and gauge hunger and what we can do with that in therapeutic senses.
1: Well, Matt, it's been a joy having you on the show. Thanks for sharing your study with me and talking about stoned rats.
29: Thanks so much for having me.
1: Matt Hill is a neuroscientist at the University of Calgary. That's a wrap on our program. Thank you for tuning in. We'll be back tomorrow because this is not the last show. At least it's not the last show. Should we have picked another name? We'll catch you then.
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24: From the National Newsroom of the Canadian Press, I'm David Augustine. Prime Minister Mark Carney has named German submarine manufacturer TKMS as the preferred bidder to supply the Navy's next fleet of subs. Speaking at a Canadian Armed Forces base in Halifax, Carney says it was a close race between TKMS and its rival bidder, South Korea's Hanwha. He says Ottawa is booking the estimated cost for up to 12 submarines into the federal budget, although he didn't give a total price tag.
25: This process will have far and away the greatest economic impact of any defense investment right across Canada.
24: The purchase will allow Canada to spend the equivalent of 4% of its GDP on defense by the year 2030. Carney made the announcement before heading to the annual NATO summit in Turkey. Thousands of federal public servants started a new schedule Monday requiring 4 days a week in office after the Treasury Board announced the change in February. Some departments cannot fully implement the rule yet because they do not have enough office space for all employees. Immigration Canada says most staff will remain at 3 days a week for now, while managers must report on-site 4 days a week. Health Canada, ESDC, and Global Affairs Canada also cite space issues. BC Transportation Minister Mike Farnworth says the projected cost of replacing the George Massey Tunnel has ballooned to $8.5 billion. The new price is more than double the $4.15 billion estimate the government issued in 2021, and Farnworth says things have changed.
26: This updated budget reflects today's market conditions, inflation, project scope, and the realities of delivering a project of this size and complexity. Major infrastructure projects around the world have experienced similar cost pressures.
24: The federal government promised up to $3 billion toward the capital costs in a deal signed last week. Ontario Premier Doug Ford says he's confident plans for an east-west oil pipeline from Alberta can be worked out with Manitoba's premier. Ford and Alberta Premier Danielle Smith unveiled plans Monday for a pipeline to ship crude from the oil sands to refineries in Sarnia, Ontario, without crossing the U.S. border. A spokesperson for Manitoba Premier Wab Kanu didn't address questions about the pipeline proposal, but the spokesperson referred to discussions with First Nations and said major nation-building projects have to be built the right way. And CBRE says Canada's office vacancy rate fell to 17.1% in the second quarter, down from 18.7% a year earlier. The figures show Canada's office market has now seen 1 year of recovery, but Mark Meehan, a CBRE Canada Research Managing Director, says the recovery is expected to continue into 2030.
27: We think that nationally, to return to where the office market was pre-pandemic, it will take until about 2030, based on demand coming back and vacancy rates still being elevated.
24: The trend comes as employers increasingly mandate that workers return to office. This is the Canadian Press. In sports, Summer McIntosh won the women's 400-meter individual medley at the Canadian Swimming Trials, but fell short of her own world record. The swimming phenom finished more than 3 seconds off her world record time set last year in Victoria. McIntosh broke a long-standing 200-meter butterfly record Sunday night. She spoke about regrouping after an emotional start to the meet.
0: You kind of have to dumb it down and kind of, you know, underappreciate it in a way. Like, you don't want to get too, you know, cocky or too confident in yourself and know that each race is individual. Obviously, I broke the world record last night, but tonight wasn't my best swim, so that's why you really got to take it one step at a time.
24: The 19-year-old from Toronto returns to the Montreal Olympic pool Tuesday for the women's 400-meter freestyle. And Mikel Merino scored in the first minute of second half stoppage time as Spain defeated Portugal 1-0 on Monday to reach the World Cup quarterfinals. The loss ends 41-year-old Cristiano Ronaldo's World Cup career for Portugal. Spain will face Belgium on Friday after reaching the World Cup quarterfinals for the first time since winning the title in 2010. From the Canadian Press, I'm David Augustine.
1: Richard Cloutier with you on 680 CJOB. The 51st annual Winnipeg Folk Fest starts later this week at Birds Hill Park. Billy Bragg, one of the headliners, in a festival with many first-time performers that is sure to impress.
7: Never thought I'd find myself back here again.
8: 2026 is all about the next 50.
1: Folk Fest Executive Director Valerie Shantz and Artistic Director Chris Freyer. The big headliner here of Monsters and Men. You've been trying to land this Icelandic group for quite some time.
9: I have, probably for the last 15 years or so. And this year, I got an email in October from their agent. And they're doing like a world tour, and they have family actually in Gimli. And with it being the 150th anniversary of the Icelandic settlement here in Manitoba, I thought it would be really great to have them at the festival finally after all these years. And it's their first time at the festival and their first time in Winnipeg.
1: Congratulations. What does it take to land these folks?
9: You know, I work with a lot of agents, and we work with a lot of routing. Basically, we want to get it routed so that they can make the expenses work and so that the fees are reasonable for the festival as well. So they are playing a bunch of other events around us, but so far we're one of the few dates they're doing in Western Canada.
1: With the two of you, who's the money person here? Who's the one that has to say no?
9: I say no to when I'm offered the bands and they're too expensive.
1: You're the bad guy.
8: But yes. I'm the overall budget person for the organization.
1: Yeah. Okay, yeah. So in the end,
8: Chris and I work pretty closely together.
1: Oh, that's good. Yeah. That's good.
9: I get my budget and then there I go.
1: Father John Misty. This is another one.
9: Yeah. That's another one. He hasn't been to Winnipeg in a long time. I haven't even checked the last time he was here, but often get people asking for him to come. This lined up nicely with some of our other sister festivals out east and out west, and we were able to make this work. It's going to be fantastic having him here finally.
10: Our naked bodies go on trial just for laughing at the joke.
9: The big thing for us, all six of the groups that are in the Big Font really haven't played Winnipeg before or the festival, so it's definitely a nice fresh look for our 51st edition of the festival.
10: The first time I tasted somebody else's spit, I had a coughing fit.
1: Lucy Dacus.
9: So Lucy is known for a very successful solo career, but also as a member, as one-third of the member of Boy Genius, of supergroup Boy Genius, which also includes Julian Baker and Phoebe Bridgers, who both played the festival in 2018. A little known fact that a lot of people don't know is that Phoebe Bridgers has played the Winnipeg Folk Festival with Julian. They actually met there. They met at our festival and another festival in Eau Claire, Wisconsin. It was the same weekend as us. Just put a new record. We wanted to get Boy Genius isn't on tour anymore, so we felt like this is the next best thing.
1: So are you saying there's a lot of conceiving that goes on at the festival?
9: There might be. There might be. You never know.
8: A stat we've never tracked.
9: We've never surveyed our audience about
8: procreation.
9: But when were you born? When would that make it? February, babies? I think.
1: WinnipegFolkFestival.ca for the full lineup and tickets. With us on 680 CJOB from Folkfest, Executive Director Valerie Shantz and Artistic Director Chris Frank.
9: Steve Wilson Jr., Death Cab for Country.
11: Just as long. Just as long.
1: True.
9: That's what he calls it. He calls it Death Cab for Country, named, you know, as a referencing this the band, but also referencing the song by the Bonzo Dog Band, which are an esoteric band from the 60s. Yeah, and I actually saw him and Jesse Wells perform at Newport Folk Fest last year.

0: God.
1: Along with Snack Time, her fantastic group from Philadelphia, like a New Orleans kind of brass and funk band, and Illiterate Light from Virginia. So when I was there, I saw these bands. I got to meet Steven and Jesse, and Jesse's obviously kind of, I think he's like the act to get right now for Folk Fest because of the protest. What better forum than a folk festival for a protest singer-songwriter like him? He's an excellent collaborator, too. And I can

0: workshop at the festival. So pretty excited about having him.
1: The workshops I absolutely love. There's collaboration that goes on. It's so very interactive with the audience. If you've never been to Folk Fest, it is an experience. It's not just performance. You as an audience member are part of that performance.
0: Yeah, a very immersive experience for people. And often the workshops are probably the things that people look the most forward to, because they're the thing that really distinguishes us from all the other festivals out there that aren't folk festivals, just the curatorial aspect. And also the closeness. Like, people can get pretty close to the stage. Actually, you can get right up front and feel like...
1: You can talk to most of the performers afterwards.
0: Yeah, it feels like there's not that big barrier. There's no big barricade. There's no big physical barrier or social barrier to feeling like you're part of the show.
1: Is this unique to the festival in that way?
2: The way we do it is pretty unique. You know, Chris's curatorial approach in terms of putting musicians together who we think could do something really interesting together is something that he's particularly good at. It's the workshops where the magic happens. That's where something unexpected might happen that isn't scripted before. Collaborations break out on stage that you're not expecting, that the musicians weren't even planning for in some cases.
1: All right, let's round out some of the top performers here who will be at Folk Fest 2026. And then we have to talk about the big celebration as well.
0: The last of the, you know, of the bigger six would be Sylvan Esso, who are a folktronica group from the East Coast. They are normally a duo, a husband-wife duo. Yeah, but this time they're bringing a full band to the festival. They're doing a fly-in date for us, so they're not going to be out touring. I just think it's something. It's got some of the members of Bon Iver's band. I think that'll really appeal to our younger audience, and they're fun. It's like a dance, a little bit more contemporary, a little bit more techno.

0: Billy Bragg, who's been a regular at the festival for years.
1: Girlie, it's quite exciting to be sleeping here.
0: Time fades away, Neil Young at 80, which is, we're trying to kind of do our own Winnipeg Folk Festival version of what happened in November at Massey Hall.
2: What happened in November at Massey Hall?
0: Well, they did a big birthday thing for Neil at Massey Hall, and it sold out, and they had all these great artists participate in it, and a friend of mine who plays pedal steel in Kathleen Edwards' band, Aaron Goldstein, he was the band leader for it. And so he's actually, because Kathleen's playing the festival, he's already here, so he's, why don't we get you to do Neil Young at 80? Kathleen nice. Is going to be involved in it. Hopefully we get Billy Bragg involved in it. Hopefully we get some other people that aren't, some other locals involved.
2: And if we chant loud enough, do you think Neil Young might just pop by? You never know.
0: He might hear us. You got to yell pretty loud. But this summer, this is as close as you're going to get to Neil Young.
2: There's Indigenous artists. There's Manitoba artists, almost every province. There's international artists here as well. Happy Folk Fest.
3: Yeah. Happy Folk Fest. Yeah.
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8: Clearing tonight with a low of 15, then tomorrow increasing cloud with a southwest wind at 30 kilometers an hour late in the afternoon, a high of 24 and a humidex of 27. On Wednesday, sunshine, a high of 27, and on Thursday, sunny with a high of 27 as well.
9: Richard Cloutier with you on 680 CJOB. Canada turning to Europe to replace the Navy's aging fleet of submarines. A German company has been chosen to build up to 12 new subs in a deal worth an estimated $100 billion. It's part of Prime Minister Mark Carney's pledge to increase defense spending to levels not seen since the Cold War. Carney calls it the biggest procurement in Canadian history. Essential, he says, because only one of Canada's four existing Navy submarines is seaworthy.
10: After a year of negotiation, the pick is in.
11: I'm pleased to announce that Canada has selected TKMS as the preferred supplier for Canada's patrol submarine project.
10: The German-Norwegian bid from TKMS, beating out South Korea's Hanwha to enter into negotiations with the Canadian government to buy up to 12 submarines. And while the Liberals are coy on exact costs, there's an estimated price tag of $100 billion for building and maintaining the subs.
11: This procurement will be the largest in Canadian history, and that by design, this process will have far and away the greatest economic impact of any defense investment right across Canada.
10: Those impacts are a large part of the reason why TKMS won, but a senior government official would not say what additional economic benefits Canada can expect or what the dollar value would be. The company says they've signed 18 deals with Canadian companies, including Ellis Don and C-SPAN. The German defense minister has said their deal would bring $86 billion in value to Canada over multiple decades. Carney defended the lack of transparency over the cost of the agreement.
11: We won't release the final contract price until the commercial negotiations are completed. We can confirm that this means Canada will receive tens of billions of dollars in investment from TKMS.
10: That investment is expected to include maintenance facilities on both the West and East Coasts, but the vessels are not expected to be built in Canada. The first four subs will be delivered to Canada by 2034, according to a senior government official, but they also noted that Canada does not have a minimum amount of subs that need to be purchased. The 212 CD submarines operate similar to a hybrid car, running on diesel and lithium-ion batteries, allowing them to stay underwater for 40 days straight. But the first one is yet to come off their production line, despite TKMS having built numerous other subs used by other NATO countries.
12: TKMS is the boat that provided the overall industrial benefit package that Canada was looking for because of the heavy industry investment.

0: Spending billions on new subs helps address a long-standing U.S. complaint that Canada doesn't spend enough on defense, something Mark Carney will likely bring up with Donald Trump as the pair will both be at the NATO summit, starting on Tuesday. Mackenzie Gray, Global News, Halifax.
1: With us on 680 CJOB is the director of the Center for Defense and Security Studies at the University of Manitoba, Professor Andrea Charron. I asked Charron what this means for Canada, especially meeting its NATO commitments headed into the meeting Tuesday in Turkey.
2: Well, certainly we're doing far more than we ever have, and we are seeing decisions being made with lightning speed. But of course, decisions and announcements are one thing. It's actually getting these capabilities online and having the trained operators and support personnel to actually work with the platforms that we still need to watch for.
1: Are we going about defense in a different, more creative, modern way? Or are we just throwing more money and getting more stuff?
2: I suppose on the one thing you can say we're throwing around money and getting more stuff, but that in fact is new. We haven't spent 2% of GDP on defense since, you know, the Cold War. And with the great power competition that we are facing, we need more capabilities. But there is a difference. Never before have we sought to buy or partner or build platforms that are so complicated. And whereas before we would buy sort of one-off platforms that worked in one domain, we are now buying platforms that have to have effects in all domains. And all the systems have to be sort of system of systems that can be linked, talk to each other. And so this is a level of complexity that we've never seen before. And it is stunning for me how quickly these decisions are being made.
1: Give us an example of how this is occurring. I'm thinking maybe with the subcontracts here, there's a lot of subcontractors. So a German firm gets it, but there'll be business and work coming to Canada.
2: Correct. And this is actually a Canada-Germany-Norway partnership. And that's important because Norway, being another Arctic state, has the understanding of how the sub has to be configured so that Canada could possibly use it in all three oceans. Germany is a NATO ally, as is Norway. There are many Canadian companies that will be contributing to parts for the submarine. So this is really a good news all around. The other thing is that this TKMS 212CD variant is one of the stealthiest submarines in the world. It has ultra-low acoustic and magnetic signatures, and that's really important for what Canada needs, which is to be able to detect, track, deter, and if necessary, defeat any threats approaching, especially North America or NATO allies. And, you know, the submarine can stay underwater and under ice for long periods of time.
1: And I certainly know that from a Winnipeg perspective, the aerospace industry here is pressing hard and looking forward to even further contracts on the air side.
2: Yeah, certainly Winnipeg is well poised to boast. It's the aerospace capital of Canada. We have a lot of great companies here. We also have the NORAD Canadian headquarters here. So certainly there will be opportunities for especially those aerospace companies here in Winnipeg to be able to contribute, maybe not all of them. This really speaks to Canada's new defense industrial strategy and the build, partner, buy motto that it's outlined for Canada.
1: With Andrea Charron from the University of Manitoba, Richard Kluche reporting on 680 CJOB. Our Prime Minister headed to the NATO meetings in Turkey. The U.S. President will be there, of course, still scarred somewhat from the Iranian conflict and NATO partners not joining in on that. But most of the NATO allies can now point to Mr. Trump and saying, we're meeting our commitments or we're on track to meeting our commitments.
2: One never knows which form of Trump will show up. I mean, he certainly has irritants. He's not happy that Europeans and Canadians did not help him with the Iran war. All NATO allies have a weapons procurement and production deficit. And of course, the U.S. has not been keen on supporting Ukraine. And we are now at, you know, one of the pivotal points in the war of aggression by Russia against Ukraine. And Ukraine needs more weapons and anti-air weaponry. And that is not something that you can simply go and buy off a shelf. You need to plan for this, you know, years in advance. And the U.S. expended a lot of its weaponry in the Iran war. So there's going to be tensions and irritations on both sides. What I expect to see is that Mark Rutte is going to try to confirm again that NATO is still an important alliance. Support to Ukraine, promises to up weapons production, and that'd be pretty much it in a communique. Last year's communique was unprecedentedly short. I would expect the exact same thing for this year.
1: Mark Rutte, the NATO Secretary General. So overall, given what we've done in other NATO countries, are we a safer place now?
2: Well, I think we're getting towards a safer place, but with this great power competition, we now have not just the usual used to be the Soviet adversary and then the U.S. and NATO alliance. But now we have potentially China, we have Russia, we have North Korea, we have Iran, and we have new missile technologies that we haven't had to deal with in the past. There's one thing to make these announcements, things like the Arctic Over the Horizon radar system, but we need to have them in place, operational, and importantly, we have to be able to link them all together so that we can have what we ultimately need, which is this sort of all domain command and control, so that we can have an effect in the in air, on land, on the water, under the water, and that we can take advantage of the fact that we have this alliance. And again, this is incredibly complicated. We have to be able to link the platforms, protect and analyze an enormous amount of data. I mean, data is now the number one need of militaries today, and you need to be able to protect it and analyze it and then send it to the right place at the right time. This is all incredibly difficult.
1: Professor, appreciate the time and the insight as always.
2: My pleasure.
1: Andrea Charon is director for the Center for Defense and Security Studies at the University of Manitoba. This is Newsnight.
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10: 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I think I'm about to 35.
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1: Richard Kluche with you on 680 CJOB. I love to share inspiring stories, the unique, and in this case, getting out of one's comfort zone to make a difference in the world. That's what we're serving up this news night. 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
15: My name is Katie McInnes, and my husband Colin and I co-own the Dogs Run Farm, and we're located on Treaty 1 territory in southwestern Manitoba, near Clearwater, Manitoba. We raise cattle, sheep, pigs, turkeys, chickens, and laying hens all on pasture using regenerative principles. And then we direct market all of our food to our customers in Winnipeg. We've been farming together for the last 13 years or so, but we're actually both originally from Winnipeg. We grew up in Wolseley and in the North End. So we didn't grow up as farmers, and we're what we call first generation farmers.
16: So my name is Marika Duranarowski. I am not a Winnipegger. I'm from Western Manitoba. I grew up in Newdale, Manitoba, which is also our provincial soil, Newdale clay loam. I grew up on a one-section organic grain farm where I then moved to Winnipeg for about 6 years and 2 years ago made the plan to come back to the farm. So it's me and my dad farming now. We have the full four quarters into organic grain production, and this year we're doing something new. We have some custom grazing on one of the quarters. I have grown up in grain. I know grain really well. Cattle is something I'm really new to, so asking Katie and a bunch of other farmers for advice as we join into that next journey. And then I work off-farm as we're in this transition of me moving in. So I actually am the executive director for Manitoba Organics, which is just a provincial commodity group to support the organic sector.
17: I'm Dustin Mimko. I'm the coordinator for the Harvest Moon Society here in Clearwater, Manitoba. Like Katie and Colin, I'm a Winnipeg guy. I've been out here for about 12 years. I joined the Harvest Moon Society 5 years ago. And one of our guiding principles is trying to bridge that urban-rural divide.
1: It's about building connections between rural producers and urban consumers. This is Newsnight.
15: Those early years were quite a learning curve.
1: Katie, tell us about the decision some 13 years ago to make the move to rural Manitoba.
15: My husband, Colin, had kind of known from a young age that he was interested in growing food and, you know, ideas of sustainability and self-sustainability. So he was walking a path to learn as much about food production as he could. He worked on many different farms and did a number of sort of intensive apprenticeships on farms. So that means living and working with farmers on their operations for multiple months at a time and learning as much as possible. My background was in art and theater, and I didn't know anything about farming when Colin and I met, but I had some really romantic notions about living rurally, maybe getting some horses and some big dogs. And so I was willing to follow Colin on the path that he was already walking. And then we moved out and we started our very first farm. It was very scrappy. It was quite small. And we started producing food mostly just for our friends and family. But over the years, we have grown to a full-time business and we feed hundreds of families every month. So it's been a huge process for us. But the most important thing is all the relationships we've made with mentor farmers that we've learned from, because we couldn't possibly be here without that knowledge transfer that we've received from so many people. And then we've been able to sort of pay that forward as well by having our own apprentices, similar to what Colin and I did to start learning farming. We've had people come and live and work on our farm for multi-month long intensive internships, and we've created some really strong relationships that have been incredibly important in our story.
1: Well, suddenly I think I'm adding to my bucket list as to what I need to do in the months and years ahead. Tell us about that time where it was like, oh my goodness, and you look back on it fondly.
15: So that very first year where we got started, I had agreed to doing an internship, an apprenticeship on a farm in near Boise, Manitoba with David and Maggie Neufeld. And I was living there while Colin was getting our very first farm started. I was getting texts and phone calls saying, I bought some geese. Oh, I bought some pigs. While I'm trying to learn things, you know, this farm is kind of underway. And by the time that I finished my apprenticeship and moved back, we were fully farming. And I didn't know, you know, my feet from my elbow and would go down to the garden and cry every day and just was so in it, was so overwhelmed. But kept at it and just kept learning as much as possible and tried to, you know, stay humble through it. An important aspect of that for me is being able to use the mistakes that we've made to set our apprentices up for success. Like say, okay, here's where we made our mistakes. I want to get you 2 years past that. So you don't need to make the same mistakes that we did.
1: Marika, it sounds like you missed Dad and you missed the farm. Am I right on that?
16: I definitely missed the farm. So part of my story, I went to Winnipeg to get a degree, like a lot of farming kids, was not actually encouraged to come home. So my dad said, you should go get a job that pays you a salary and has a pension and like benefits and all of these things that farming does not have. So I went to university, I got an engineering degree, I was going to be an engineer, and then I went traveling and I went through Europe and did a bunch of workaways. So similar to Katie doing the apprenticeship, I spent a lot of that time working on farms across Denmark and fell in love. That was the happiest I had been in years. This was connecting to the land again. It was pieces of my childhood that I had loved so deeply that I get to be like any rebellious kid and say, okay, I'm actually going to do exactly what you told me not to and come home and learn how to farm with you. So it's been a journey that I think like a lot of people, it called to me, even though I grew up in it. And I think some of the beauty is I'm learning a lot as I go along the way because I didn't have to work on the farm as much as a lot of farm kids. I was given a lot of freedom to do extracurriculars and I wasn't part of the farm as a key player. I got to spend weekends and some summers helping. But a lot of things, even though I'm a fourth generation farmer, I'm still learning for the first time. As a kid, you do a little bit of driving combine and tractor, but mostly just when they needed extra help and it wasn't part of my summer jobs. So it's a journey and I'm probably still in the like blissful honeymoon stage, not in the crying in my garden yet, but I hope I can learn from other people and avoid that one, Katie.
1: I was 12 when I got to operate a bulldozer for my father. How old were you?
16: Probably 14 when I was
1: first. Oh, that's not bad. That's not bad. No,
16: I wouldn't have fit otherwise.
1: Dustin, tell us about Harvest Moon.
17: I'm not a grower. I'm not a producer. I have some background in nonprofit administration. And so when I got involved in this organization, it really, very quickly, I started to see how passionate people were, not just about producing food, but trying to do it in the right ways, trying to work with the environment and work with nature in ways to regenerate the soil or to ensure the health of their livestock. And it's been really inspiring for me getting to know people like Katie and Colin and Marika and all the folks around Clearwater who sort of work together. It's really a farming community, and Harvest Moon tries to extend that community beyond just Clearwater. Time and time again, I find myself inspired by these folks.
1: And it's interesting, Dustin, because a lot of us are concerned about what we put into our bodies, the food that we eat.
17: Absolutely. I am a Dogs Run Farm customer. I eat 3 eggs from Katie's farm every day. It starts my day off right and sets me on that path, you know? And I wasn't conscious too much of those things when I moved out here. But getting to see the chickens that lay my eggs every day and taking folks, like people come out for tours at Harvest Moon and we go out to the farm. And Katie walks us around and shows us. And it's a good feeling to know where your food comes from.
1: Marika, one of the challenges that families face, though, is affordability. And somehow, when we're having this conversation, it goes to, well, you can afford to be able to do that and to employ these folks in an organic way. But it's a lot more costly to do this. And that's what families are battling with right now. You go to the grocery store and you're looking at, you know, it may not be good for you, but at least I can afford it.
16: Yeah, that's a question I think about a lot, because our choice to be organic as a farm came down to the soil and our water and the health of our environment. And if we could afford to farm in a way that felt more aligned with those, we would. When it comes down to consumers, I think a lot of cost comes into the value chain of what goes into your food. So the one nice thing with being able to buy from farmers directly is you can get things that are a little bit more affordable. So one of the great things we have in Manitoba is an organic grain CSA that Amy Nickel runs through Adagio Farms. CSA, they do every January where you can pick up a whole bunch of organic cereals and grains that if you are making your own, they'll mill some of them as well, that you can make your own bread, you can do some of this stuff at home, is a great way of getting these organic products at a more affordable price. This, of course, comes with some labor. You need to be baking your own bread. You need to be into this as a hobby and part of your food system. But I think that having a collective and community where people are a little bit more in touch with where their food comes from makes us a little bit happier, but also makes that food taste a little better when you know the story that's behind it. As a farmer, I'm growing sometimes thousands of bushels of wheat. It's not uncommon to make what could be 200,000 loaves of bread in a single season from our farm, where we don't always get to be as connected. So the few opportunities I do get to connect with the people that end up eating our product is really valuable to me.
1: Dustin, Katie, Marika, thank you all for doing what you do, and thank you for telling us a little bit about your lives. Really appreciate it.
17: Thank you very much for having us.
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8: 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Weather.
9: A low of 15 degrees tonight with clear skies. Then tomorrow, a high of 24 and a humidex of 27 with increasing cloud and a southwest wind at 30 kilometers an hour late in the afternoon. On Wednesday, a high of 27 with sunshine. And on Thursday, a high of 27 with sunshine as well.
10: Richard Kluche with you on 680 CJOB. It's hard to talk about, but it continues to go on in this city, and our next guest is part of a team trying to draw more light to this very difficult reality. And we all have a role in ending it.
11: So my name is Hannes, and I'm the project leader with the Empowerment Project. We're part of the Mama Wichita Center, and our work focuses on engaging men and boys in the issue of preventing sexual exploitation and trafficking. I have a social work background, worked in the community for many, many years, and have been doing this work for the last 3.5.
12: There's a dark history because we're like the gateway for the settlers.
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16: It's the height of entitlement that we think we get to have that from someone else's life.
10: Dennis Dulce is project manager at Empower Men Winnipeg.
11: It's one of those things that is uncomfortable, that has a whole bunch of emotions connected to it, shame and embarrassment, but also, you know, the sense of violence that we see. And I think it's one thing that you know, that impacts you. And my choice has been, I want to do something about it. You know, I don't want to just get stuck getting mad or upset or angry or frustrated about it. I feel a sense of passion and drive to channel some of those feelings, you know, of anger and rage to say, what am I doing about it? You know, and that's sort of the drive that has kept me going, despite sometimes it being a very, you know, difficult subject matter to deal with, and to try in my, you know, limited ways to make an impact and to reach people with this message that we need to talk about this. We need to help identify exploitation, to help survivors and victims. But we also need to look at who are the people that are committing these crimes, that are perpetrating violence, that are using somebody for their own sort of, you know, twisted sense of pleasure. And that's generally men when it comes to exploitation and trafficking.
10: Is there a certain sense of entitlement amongst these men that perpetrate this?
11: Yes.
10: Do you grow up in that? Is this generational? How does somebody become that?
11: Yeah, I think there's a number of factors that play into that. I think one is we still live in a society, despite the progress that we have made in relation to gender equality, I think we still have this sense, particularly among men, that there's this sense of entitlement that, you know, when it comes to certain things, I have the right to do this, I have the right to have my whatever sexual desires fulfilled, or, you know, so it's very self-centered often. It's very focused on what is important to me and less so how do my actions impact others. I think that's one part. And I think the other part is just we live in a society where, you know, with the internet and the rise of pornography, I think there's such a saturation of explicit images and videos that are available for anybody now who has a cell phone or a computer and the internet, which is almost everybody now, unless you're like a, you know, very young child or a baby. But even there, I think, you know, we see sort of this influence of the what I would call the porn culture in these kinds of spaces as well. And that's something, again, that happens behind the screen. Not a lot of people want to talk about it. And yet, I think it's an issue.
10: You know? A lot of this is accessed online.
11: While there is some still a level of sort of street sex trade or street exploitation, that has dramatically changed over the last, I would say, 5-7 years.
10: It's more hidden.
11: It's more hidden, but I think the issue is now that you know, people use online platforms, escort websites, social media apps, right? I mean, it's way easier now than ever before to connect with people. And we all use social media, you know, in our day-to-day lives, but so do people that are looking to buy sex, are looking to exploit, are looking to participate in these kinds of activities. And I think so it's less visible on the street. And then maybe people think, oh, you know, the issues that we had in the 90s and maybe 2000s, are gone, right? But I think they don't understand that the market, and I think it is a market, is being promoted and satisfied through online means.
10: Do men believe that the women that they are encountering online and in person are doing this voluntarily?
11: So this is an interesting question, and actually one that we asked in a recent research project that we did together with the U of M, with the social work faculty, and it was sort of split. I think there's at least, you know, between 30% and 40% of men, of buyers, that have an indication that maybe the woman doesn't want to be there. You know, maybe there's exploitation. Maybe she's in there because of difficult circumstances and doesn't have to be necessarily trafficking, but maybe there's some other things happening that she is doing this. So I think some men certainly have that sense. And yet despite that knowledge or that indication, they still participate in it. And others are like, no, she wants to be there. She's advertising. She's doing all of this. And so they don't, you know, give a second thought around, you know, how their behavior impacts, you know, the person that they're interacting with. So, it's split, but I think there's a certain population that have an indication, and yet despite that, they still engage in it.
10: Dolce says an important part of reaching people is explaining how this is all done.
11: I think the issue is that the money that is being made within prostitution and exploitation incentivizes traffickers to force others in it. And that's one of the things that we want to say, okay, you know what, if somebody is really independent, there's no trafficking, there's no exploitation, okay, that's one thing. But you, how do you ever know that as a paying customer, so to speak? You can't and you don't. And so we want to emphasize that you may be participating in an exploitative activity that harms others, including yourself. And, you know, one thing I think that often men don't realize is the impact on their own sort of well-being, soul, and their whole value system. Because if you would ask them, you know, would you want your daughter, your sister, your niece, or somebody to be involved in it, most would say, absolutely not. And yet they don't have a problem engaging in an activity with another female, or sometimes it's a male as well.
17: When you've dealt with this, it's been as a result of an intervention, sometimes an arrest.
11: Sure.
17: And you've worked with those individuals trying to meet the consequences.
11: Mm-hmm. Yeah.
17: Scared straight, if you will.
11: Yeah.
17: Does that work?
11: I think it's an important tool, and I think it's an important tool that I think should continue to be utilized, because I believe that there is a level we have to understand that, you know, the legal framework that Canada has adopted about 10 years or 11 years ago is to say, you know, it is a criminal offense to engage in sex buying, you know, and even the conversation already. So, I mean, there was a reason for that, right? And so I think the arrest that provides that level of accountability will it reach everybody? No, but I think you have to start somewhere, and I think you have to use different tools in different ways. And I still believe in the sort of justice-related responses. I still continue to promote it. In fact, we're organizing a conference at the end of November that will be at least in part discussed there. But I think we have to go beyond that, because first of all, we cannot ever arrest ourselves out of the way, and neither should we really. You know, I think we should, as a society, treat different people in different ways, but have open and honest conversations where we understand and focus on education, awareness, training, accountability, and just having a sort of a normalized discussion around these kinds of things.
10: Hidden in Plain Sight, Navigating the Maze of Human Trafficking shows a documentary butterfly into the maze of human trafficking.
11: Empowermen.ca, so men, MEN.ca. See the documentary.
10: Hannes Dolce joining us here on 680 CJOB. Hidden in Plain Sight, Navigating the Maze of Human Trafficking. I'm Richard Kluche. Wake up tomorrow morning at 6 with the team from the start. I'm back Tuesday afternoon at 4 for the news. From all of us at 680 CJOB, have a great night.

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21: From the National Newsroom of the Canadian Press, I'm David Augustine. Greater Victoria Chamber of Commerce CEO John Wilson says Canada's submarine contract could bring major high-paying job opportunities to the region. Prime Minister Mark Carney has named Germany's TKMS as the preferred supplier for up to 12 new submarines, with negotiations expected to finish by the end of 2027. BC officials and C-SPAN say the province could benefit from decades of maintenance work. C-SPAN says it has been working with TKMS on Canadian transition and long-term support support plans, while Ottawa says the project could create thousands of regional jobs. A new report from CBRE says Canada's office market has officially experienced one full year of recovery since the COVID-19 pandemic disrupted the sector. Canadian Press reporter Brenda Molina Navidad has more.
7: CBRE says Canada's office vacancy rate stood at about 17% in the second quarter, down from 18.7% a year earlier. The report says net absorption rates were positive in 7 of 11 Canadian markets, with overall net absorption reaching 1.2 million square feet. It says the first stage of the office recovery happened in trophy buildings, with demand trickling down to the next best office spaces.
21: Meanwhile, CBRE says new office construction starts remain low, with only one new project started in the second quarter. Renata Ford, the wife of former Toronto Mayor Rob Ford and sister-in-law of Ontario Premier Doug Ford, has died. Ford confirmed her death and said the family is grieving, especially for her children. Air Canada is once again scaling back flights to the U.S. amid high jet fuel costs and lower demand for trips south of the border.
10: Schedule changes show Air Canada is halting or delaying 8 transborder routes starting this fall. They include some canceled routes to cities in the U.S. Midwest and the start of some seasonal Florida trips being delayed to December from October. 2 previously suspended routes from Montreal and Toronto to New York City's JFK Airport also will not be returning this winter. Air Canada, WestJet, and Air Transat all made cuts to their summer flight capacity to the U.S. earlier this year as jet fuel prices soared, rendering some routes unprofitable. Michelle Zedekian, The Canadian Press.
21: And Rogers is set to become the sole owner of the sports conglomerate that owns the Toronto Maple Leafs, Raptors, Toronto FC, and Argonauts. The company announced a $4.35 billion deal to buy out Kilmer Sports' 25% stake in Maple Leaf Sports and Entertainment. Concordia sports economist Moshe Lander says the move shouldn't concern fans, as the real financial boon to Rogers will come through content ownership.
11: Your fear of monopoly is not, to me, from the fan standpoint. It's from the advertiser standpoint. The advertisers are now going to say, if we want to be involved with Toronto sports, we really don't have a lot of options here. We have to do business with Rogers.
21: In addition to MLSE, Rogers owns the Toronto Blue Jays baseball team, Rogers Centre, and Sportsnet. This is the Canadian Press. In sports, Dylan Brooks scored 20 points, Andrew Nembhard had 17 points and 4 rebounds, and Canada improved to 6-0 in the FIBA Men's Basketball World Cup 2027 Americas qualifiers with a 116-78 win over Jamaica in Hamilton. Canada led 57-40 at the half. Shai Gilgeous-Alexander had 16 points and 5 assists for Canada in his hometown. Jose Caballero hit a 3-run homer in the 5th inning and then added a solo shot in the 8th as the visiting New York Yankees knocked off the Tampa Bay Rays 5-1 in a battle of the top 2 teams in the AL East. Ben Rice added a solo homer in the 9th for the visitors. Cam Schlittler threw 8 innings of 4-hit ball for the Yankees, who trail the Rays by 3 games. And Toronto phenom Summer McIntosh won the women's 400-meter individual medley at the Canadian Swimming Trials in Montreal, but fell short of her own world record. The 19-year-old finished in 4 minutes and 27.35 seconds, more than 3 seconds off the mark she set last year in Victoria. From the Canadian Press, I'm David Augustine.
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1: A moment of silence, please, for our fallen Team Canada in this great World Cup. They acquitted themselves with honor. They brought pride to this country. They brought an excitement around a sport that, for a lot of Canadians, was new. And this could be the beginning of an ascension. This could be Canada's Carter effect for soccer. So we have to wait to see. But in the meantime, I think it needs to be said, Toronto and Vancouver were tremendous host cities. It'll be a while to see, now to see if the financial burden that was placed on those cities will pay off long term. But the feeling in Toronto, at least from this one person's perspective, is that it felt special being here. It felt like this was one of the destinations in the world that the people were paying attention to. And on that note, I think it was a good investment. But we'll have to wait and see. I want to start the show. By the way, happy Monday, everybody. I want to start the show with a uniquely Canadian story. It's from North Bay. Family opened their pool for, the 6 weeks that you can have your pool open in North Bay. And they heard some commotion. Heard some commotion in the backyard. And at first, the owner of the house paid it no mind because, as he said, he thought it might have just been a black bear because he's had one in the past making noise, and he didn't really worry about it. It wasn't a black bear. It was a moose. There was a moose on the loose in his backyard. I was stuck in the pool. And it took a while for it to get out, and it got stuck in the backyard. And the backyards are sort of like almost like Jenga pieces of other backyard upon backyard. And eventually, after getting lost in his backyard and ending up in somebody else's pool, the moose was eventually freed. But I do want to just point out that this gentleman in his backyard had, at one point this summer, had a black bear and a moose. And if that's not the most Canadian story of the day, I don't know what is. One story that I hope becomes more common in this country that we are very proud to talk about is when Canadians invest in themselves and when Canadians believe in this country enough to invest in it. And there was an announcement today on a call to create a national service program for young Canadians. And this is not a new idea, and it's certainly not new amongst something that is a best practice in a lot of countries. But we have a shot. If this is something that we can do, we have a shot to do it right, and we have a shot to do something that will have positive knock-on effects, not just for the people in it, but for the country more generally. And so to talk about it, we're here with Canada's Valor Games, Mike Burns. Mike, welcome to the show.
2: Hey, good to be back with you, Ben.
1: So what are we talking about here? What is this national service program?
2: Yeah, we launched today officially Engage Canada. It's a group of about 14 of us that have been working over the past year or so on figuring out whether or not there is an opportunity for us to launch a national service program for young people between the ages of 18 to 25. To give them meaningful work that would be paid, that would be structured, give them experiences that perhaps they wouldn't be able to get at that age and at that time, and not necessarily in the community or city that they're living in. Perhaps they could be traveling out west or out east or working in the Arctic for the country. And so, as we looked at what that might look like for Canada, we realized early on that there are more than 60 countries around the world that have some form of national service for their young people. So there's lots of examples out there that we can learn from, that we can adapt to the Canadian context, and really not just help those that are going through the program and giving them the new skills, the resiliencies, and the experience that they need as they move forward with their lives, but also align those jobs and those opportunities with some of the national priorities that we have as a country. And obviously, our Prime Minister over the last year and a half has talked about building back Canada, investing in infrastructure and other things. We really see this as a major investment in human capital. Yeah. That's going to go alongside that investment in new infrastructure across the country.
1: So how fleshed out is this idea? Because as you explained it to me, questions, concerns, and other things start popping in my head. Like, is this, because in its worst incarnation, this could just be another bloated government program. So are you envisioning like a clearinghouse that links businesses that might fit a criteria as, okay, the country needs these 10 things. And then businesses come on board and say, we think we check 8 or 9 of those boxes. And then people go through the system and it's like a job placement program.
2: Yeah. So let me sort of step back a little bit. We've sort of taken the approach that first of all, that this program, whatever program we set up, needs to be voluntary, that we're not, taking people into national service that don't want to participate. We also believe that they should be properly compensated for their time, and that it should be structured and suited to addressing some of Canada's needs.
1: Now, Mike, before we go on, why not make it mandatory? Like, why, if you're going to pay, so if there's, it's not like you're asking people to sacrifice. There are tons of countries out there that do national services. Some of them have compulsory military service, putting everybody at risk. So this isn't even that. Why wouldn't we? And it's just a question. Why wouldn't we consider making it mandatory?
2: Yeah, I can tell you right now that our group wrestled with this one very early on. There was a lot of strong opinions on both sides, whether it should be mandatory or voluntary. The reality is that when you start to look at designing a program for the country, it's just not practical. And what I mean by that is that there are about 3 million Canadians between the ages of 18 and 25. There is no way that you're going to be able to stand up a program in any amount of time that's going to accommodate hundreds of thousands of young people in any given year to be able to do that. In fact, if you looked at some of the best programs in the world, and we've done a lot of work looking at the Baltic nations as well as the Nordic nations, in particular Norway and Finland, they absorb about 20% of their young people that go through this program. So if I think about 18-year-olds in Canada, there's about 400,000 every year. If we were able to get 20% of them at some point in time between the ages of 18 and 25, you could be putting through roughly 80,000 Canadians through this program. That's a significant number of people that would be coming out of national service, new skills and experiences, resiliency, and a willingness to want to be part of something that's bigger than themselves. So I understand the argument for wanting to make this mandatory. Question is, how do you create that number of spots for that number of people and be able to afford it? The reality is you can have a very successful program with a much smaller number of people volunteering.
1: Okay, I'm going to start my question now. We're not going to get fully through the answer, so I might ask you to stick a pin on it. We'll continue it in the next segment. Let's talk a practical scenario. I've got two sons. They are 16. When they graduate high school, they will be just shy of 18. Prime candidates for something like this. In an ideal situation, if you could create this program yourself right now, what would a year of service look like for my sons?
2: Yeah, I think a year of service for anybody, whether they're 18 to 25, is going to be meaningful work. It's going to be an opportunity for them to have a shared experience with other Canadians across the country, and we're advocating that there is some form of basic military training to start the program. So that may run for a number of weeks. But then after that, they would have a choice in determining what stream of work they would like to participate in. Some may want to carry on and stay in that military stream, but others would have a broad range of options. And that could be working and helping with elder care. It could be with disaster relief preparedness.
1: All right,
2: or it could be working in our Arctic our Indigenous communities.
1: All right, I stick a pin in that right now. Don't go anywhere, because this is a fascinating conversation. We're going to continue our conversation with Mike Burns on this proposed national service program. It could be an idea whose time has come.
0: There are many ways to start your day, but only one that really gets you thinking.
3: Listen, we're not considered to be journalists, so we are encouraged to share our opinions. And you might not like them.
0: Thoughtful conversation.
4: We'll find out if that comes to fruition. Nothing thus far.
3: Thank you for your feedback. Measured, honest.
0: Questions that make you stop and go, huh.
4: What do we do and how do we fix it?
0: Laugh out loud moments. Plus, great prizing. Mornings should pay off. The Start. 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
7: Increasing cloud today with a southwest wind at 30 kilometers an hour late in the afternoon, a high of 24 and a humidex of 27. Then tonight, clearing with a low of 13. Tomorrow, sunny with a high of 27. And on Thursday, same thing, sunny with a high of 27.
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8: Welcome back to the Ben Mulrooney Show, and thank you very much to Mike Burns from the Valor Games for sticking around, talking about this proposal, this call, this urging to the government to start thinking very seriously about a national service program that would see Canadians between 18 and 25 volunteer to be part of a program that could prepare them for the jobs of the future, and also, in turn, help build this country. Mike, thanks so much for sticking around.
9: Great to be here.
8: So let's assume there is buy-in from this prime minister. How do we achieve a long-term success for something like this without falling into a K-hole? And by K-hole, I mean repeating the errors of Khatimovic, which I'm sure had some very good ideas, some very good intentions behind it, but it became highly politicized and started by a liberal, canceled by a conservative, started by another liberal, canceled by another conservative. So what do you do?
9: Yeah, well, listen, I think that's why we're calling for a two-year definition phase. I think any serious program of this kind can't be responsibly costed until the model is properly designed. So that's how do we figure out how to scale this? What's the duration? What's the compensation look like for participants, the training, delivery partners, and so on? And so we kind of take the approach that we need to crawl, walk, and run.
8: Yeah.
9: Let's be thoughtful about this. Let's get the right people around the table to build this out over the next 2 years so that we have a ready-to-go plan if governments want to invest in the next generation of Canadians.
8: Yeah, because you got to be careful. It's an interesting needle that you're trying to thread. If there is sort of a quasi military component, well, then you're going to be hoping to draw support from a particular type of Canadian. And without doing any polling, I could probably tell you that a lot of those people would veer conservative. But if they veer conservative, that also means that they look with a little bit of apprehension towards anything that smells like expansion of government. And so you got to find a way to square that circle.

0: And look, I think the basic training aspect isn't just about, how do you fire a rifle? It's about leadership. It's about working in a team environment. It's about working under stress. It's really about building up character and resiliency of our young people. And so, yeah, we want to be thoughtful and have those conversations. We obviously see a role for the Canadian Armed Forces to play in all of this. And so, we invite organizations like that and many others to be a part of the design process. And, as we look at the plan that we submitted to the Finance Committee for support, there is a big piece of that around broad and deep consultation across the country. We want people, whether they participate in this program or not, to feel like they've got some equity in it.
1: Listen, it sounds like a great idea. In an ideal situation, when is this thing spun up?
0: Well, we've got our submission to the Finance Committee, as I mentioned. We're hoping to be part of the budget in the fall, and if it all goes well, we'll be starting that 2-year work shortly thereafter, with hopefully at least a pilot starting, in the next 2 to 3 years.
1: I wish you the best. This is a big, it's a moonshot, right?
0: Yes.
1: From my perspective in this chair, sadly, there's one of the themes that we unfortunately tend to harp on, because the content is there to harp, is that we are living in a time where governments don't close the loop, right? They don't do the thing necessary to ensure the success of the program that they very loudly announce. And so I do hope that there are some sensible minds who remind those who are going to, pick up where you left off, remind them that the work, whatever, if they ever say the work is done, somebody needs to remind them to double check their work, because otherwise these things tend to boondoggle.
0: Yeah, I listen, I don't disagree with you, Ben. We've seen lots of examples of that in our lifetime. What I am encouraged by are conversations we've had over the last year and a half or so with average Canadians wanting to get behind this. And even within the last year, Angus Reid did a major poll on this subject, and over 70% of Canadians were in favor of national service. So I think we've got the public on side. I think we've got institutions on side. Now it's a question, do we have the political will to want to roll up our sleeves and figure out how we could design this and implement it here in Canada?
1: Is this something that's going to require buy-in from the private sector as well?
0: I absolutely think that there's going to be a role for the private sector. Don't know exactly what that looks like right now, but we definitely will engage Corporate Canada and obviously many other groups across the country to get their opinions and views on this as we start to design or get into the design phase.
1: Well, yeah, because I'm just trying to figure out, like, the machine. If you put an 18-year-old in at the beginning, I guess they would be brought in by, they would apply on some online portal that would be run by the government. Again, make sure that that's designed properly and at a fixed cost. And
0: Yeah.
1: then at like, who's going to be providing the jobs after they get out of the military, the sort of the basic training?
0: Yeah. Well, I mean, listen, that's where we're going to engage,
1: Right.
0: Corporate Canada, the
1: Yeah.
0: nonprofit sector, which,
1: Right. I see.
0: we've got, I think what, 87,000 nonprofits in this country.
1: Yeah.
0: We want to engage our Indigenous communities, our municipalities, and many others. And that's what is part of the excitement is like, how do we want to design this? By the way, learning from what others have
1: Yeah.
0: already done.
1: Yeah.
0: As I mentioned, the Nordic, the Baltic nations have had standing national service programs for decades. We've got the benefit of learning not only from their successes, but also avoiding some of their mistakes.
1: Well, let me tell you, I hope you get this up and running soon, because this seems like it would be something that my sons would benefit from. I think they're looking for, I'm looking for them to find that spark. And if you want to discover a spark, tour and visit this beautiful, incredible country of ours. Mike Burns, thank you very much for joining us.
0: Always great to be with you, Ben.
1: All
0: Thank
1: right,
0: you.
1: take care. And we want to hear from you now, 416-870-6400 or 1-888-225-TALK. What do you think of this? What do you think of an idea of national service? And if you could add your 2 cents, what do you think it needs? Again, like, the red flags are there for all to see. Anytime you ask the government to design something, good luck with it coming in on time and on budget. But if you've got people like Mike Burns and his team behind it, hopefully they'll be making some suggestions as to, you know, who you might want to hire from this pool of people to design the website or the app or whatever it is. But if the goal is to create social cohesion and national identity and create national purpose in our young Canadians of all walks of life, whether they be colonial settler or First Nations or anything in between, those are not my words, but for them to have a shared experience and create a shared identity, how is that not a good thing? How is that not something that is glaringly absent or sorely lacking in this country? And if we can do it where the Canadians who participate come out the other side with valuable skills for their future, but also for the jobs that we need this country to be able to perform in the future, that is something worth considering. And again, I'll say that with Mike Burns, it does seem like what they want to do first is cost this out. Here's what it's going to cost to start it up, and here's what we're going to get out of it by the end. So I'm optimistic, but we'll be keeping our eyes on the fine print. Let's welcome Rory from Edmonton. Rory, welcome.
2: Hey, Ben. The service is a good idea. Like, it's based on the UK service because, I mean, especially royal family members and that, they go and do a year in, say, a foreign country or a poor area of somewhere in the UK, and they do charity work.
1: Yeah.
2: Or they sometimes some of them go for military service. I remember there was a princess last year who just created in Denmark, I think it was. She just did 2 years or something like that in the military. Yeah. And she had that option to 2 years in the military or 18 months of public service. So I think that's a really good idea.
1: Even if
2: they were put into the military as civilian aides, they could help boost cadet numbers, you know?
1: Oh, 100%. And look, there's a lot of work that needs to be done to get the military to where it needs to be. And if there is a role for our youth to participate in it, I think everybody could win.
2: Send them to First Nations reserves to help do water salination. I remember there was talk under your dad's environment ministers of improving water salination levels. That was my birthday's 11 a.m. on November 11, 1974. I was born at the 11th hour of that day, 11-11-11, called myself a combat baby. It's a joke.
1: Hey, I got to run, Rory. Thank you so much. And Patrick, unfortunately, I'm not going to be able to get to you, but I really appreciate you calling up. We're going to take a break. And when we come back, we are going to be talking with Tony Chapman about the wedding of all weddings, Taylor Swift and Travis Kelce, and who won in that big event. We're back after this.
3: Jets.
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1: Well, she kept us on our toes. Did they get married before the big event at Madison Square Garden? Was that all a distraction? Were they going to use the tunnels underneath MSG to go somewhere else? Who knew? But it has come, it has passed, and now we know the details. And Taylor Swift and Travis Kelce are now united in holy matrimony. And to discuss this from a branding perspective, as well as from, you know, from an emotional place, because I will not allow this story to simply be about branding. It is about love and Taylor and Travis's love. Please welcome to the show Tony Chapman, host of the award-winning podcast Chatter That Matters and founding partner of Chatter AI. How are you, my friend?
15: There wasn't a hint of cynicism in that expression of love, was it?
1: No. Look, I still got my friendship bracelets.
15: Okay.
1: Yeah. Good. Heck yeah.
15: All right.
1: So this was, you know, I don't know what's going on, but I don't know if the world needs a villain right now, but there are some people out there who are none too happy with Taylor's choice of this venue. So let's listen to one of those hot takes, as I would say.
16: Taylor Swift did get married at Madison Square Garden. Shame on us for giving her the benefit of the doubt and thinking there's no way on earth she could possibly be this tacky. We were wrong. Nothing says I am a clout goblin from the seventh circle of hell like picking a venue that has street meat outside of it.
1: I don't know if that person's a comedian, but they certainly don't know what irony is, calling Taylor Swift a clout goblin when you yourself are taking an over-the-top take on somebody else's affairs to do what? What else but get clout online is not lost on me. How do you see this? I did think it was a strange venue for them to pick, but it was secure and there were no windows and no one could see indoors, so it makes sense to a certain extent.
15: Yeah, first of all, I agree with your comment on the person seeking 15 megs of fame, and social media does that. You're always going to have people now that try to take the countering point of view and hoping they get a bit of their fame and their neighbors and friends liking it. I thought it was a great venue, and I'll tell you why. Security.
1: Yeah.
15: No question.
1: Yep.
15: I mean, listen, they've got the who's who. This is a dangerous time. This would be the perfect time to make a lot of noise if you happen to be very anti-American, and it makes a lot of sense. Yeah. And I think that, you know, how she did it and how they went about it and choosing, you know, America's almost 250th birthday or the day before it is classic Taylor Swift. Yeah. I mean, she understands the brand like Grace Kelly understood newsreels 40 years ago. She knows how to capture the attention of her audience. And when she captures attention, she can monetize that. I'm not saying she did it to monetize, but I would tell you that there's going to be a documentary coming out of it. And I would imagine that whoever outfitted her paid a lot of money versus just giving her the silk.
1: Oh yeah. No, you're right. And look, everyone signed NDAs. There were no cell phones. I haven't seen any pictures from in there. I've heard some stories of what people have told us what happened. We'll talk about that in a minute. But absolutely. She's a very astute businesswoman. And she knows that the appetite for this event is unsatiated, right? She knows that. And she also knows, and we've talked about this before, you know, after the Eras tour, when she bypassed the traditional channels and sold her movie directly to the movie theaters, pocketing the difference, that tells me that she wants to remain in as much control as she possibly can be when it comes to this sort of content. And so she's absolutely going to put something out there. She'll say it's for her fans, and it probably will be, but she's going to make a lot of money off it.
15: Yeah. And I think, you know, she's past the point needing money. I think the word you used was control.
1: Yeah.
15: She got robbed of her rights, her intellectual property at a young age. And she bought them back. First, she re-recorded every song. And basically, they called uncle and she bought her rights back. Her dad has been in her corner. He's an astute business person. And she understands that the more she's in control, the better she is not going to be a whack-a-mole by someone else.
1: Yeah.
15: And so I really don't think it's about money anymore with her. I think it's really about the sense that she doesn't trust a lot of people.
1: Yep.
15: And for good reason, because she's been, you know, Kanye West came up and took this statue out of her when she was a young kid. I mean, there's a lot of people that have been trying to pull the rug under her feet for a very long time. And I think this is her countering strategy. And I think she executes it better than almost anyone I've ever seen in terms of controlling the brand.
1: And for those who say, my God, why would you get married in a place like that? Well, I was at an event at the Bell Center in Montreal, and they were honoring the team doctor who was retiring, a great Canadian by the name of Dr. Mulder, and he was retiring, and they created a tremendously elegant event on the ice surface of the Bell Center. I'm sure with a fraction of the budget of what Taylor Swift had for this wedding. And I have no doubt that when people walked in there, they did not recognize Madison Square Garden.
15: Well, Madison Square Gardens can become a basketball game on Tuesday, a hockey game on Wednesday, and Guns N' Roses on Thursday.
1: Yeah. Yeah.
15: They have all the technology to create whatever's in your imagination.
1: And
15: they have the lighting.
1: They
15: have the sound system.
1: If they didn't have it, Taylor would get it.
15: They would get it. I mean, so like this is again, it's not about money. I think for her, it was about control. It's inviting a lot of people. It would be very difficult to say who wouldn't be on her guest list because of between the two of them. And I think, you know, listen, I give her. I don't know enough about her music to say whether I'm a fan or not. But I can tell you something. I am a total fan about how Taylor Swift manages Taylor Swift, her community of fans, how she's engaged them from day one, how she treats them with respect, how every time she goes on tour, wherever she is, she leaves a lot of money for the local food banks. And so, you know, everything she does, I mean, it, you know, when you create celebrity with philanthropy, I mean, what you get is, you know, you're creating a reputation that matters. I mean, it wasn't just about how long her train was, how many flowers, how many people, you know, she had her brother as her only person standing for her. So I listen, you know, you can go after her all you want. And again, I don't know enough about her music to comment on her, but as from a branding point of view, if you're out there and you can control your brand and do it in a way where you continue after many, many albums, I think she's over 20 albums, to still be the top of the world.
1: Yeah.
15: You tell me who else has done that. Well, you tell me one artist has stayed at that long.
1: Well, yeah.
15: that well.
1: What do you make, though, of the $26 million donation to 20 different charities announced by Taylor Swift and Travis Kelce on the days leading up to the wedding?
15: It's again, it's a perfect way of saying for everybody that's going to say that so many people are hungry, they're starving, how dare she spend all this money? She's yeah. probably going to say at the end, you know, the wedding cost me $26 million. I felt guilty about it, so I gave $26 million away. Like, that argument's over.
1: Yeah.
15: Right? I mean, yeah. And it's food banks, children's health groups, music education, animal welfare. She kind of covers all the basics terms of everybody going, well, this is something I support. Did it. So, you know, the new celebrity economy is about impact, not just Kardashians. You know, it's about what are you doing with your platform to better society? And again, I got to give her full credit. I don't think she's phony. I think that's really what she believes.
1: Here's what I'm just going to say, having now spoken with you at length about this woman. Yeah, you claim you don't know her music, but the way you speak of her, her music is already inside you, my friend. You don't have to listen to Taylor Swift. You're living the life Taylor Swift wants for you, Tony. That's the best gift that
15: Will
1: Taylor
15: you give gave. Me a friendship gift? If you give me a friendship bracelet next time I'm in studio, then I will be a Swiftie.
1: I will give you one. I've been told that I wear too many, but I promised I would wear them until they fell off. And these suckers, I don't know what they're made from, but they're not going anywhere anytime soon. All right, don't go anywhere, my friend. We come back, got lots more to talk about, including something really gross an Arby's manager did, and turns out probably criminal.
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4: 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Weather.
5: A high of 24 degrees in the forecast today will feel more like 27 with the humidity, with increasing cloud and a southwest wind at 30 clicks late in the afternoon. Then tonight, temperature dropping down to a low of 13 with clear skies. Tomorrow, a high of 27 and sunny. And on Thursday, same thing, a high of 27 with sunshine.
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1: Welcome back to The Ben Mulrooney Show, and welcome back to Tony Chapman. All right, we got our fill of Taylor Swift. We wish her well, and we know that she is going to live out her days full of love, churning out hit song after hit song to the benefit of all, including Tony Chapman. But Tony, we got to talk about, a surprise that a certain person made an appearance on Travis Kelce's New Heights podcast, and that person was Prince William. That's a hell of a get.
15: That was amazing, you know, and it just really shows you how the world is changing. One, obviously, the power of podcasts, certainly theirs, it gets, you know, tens of millions of people downloading it. But the fact that he got it there and he talked about football, the World Cup, culture, you know, as opposed to being how a king should be with those, you know, very upper English accent and saying very little, but trying to sound very important. He just kind of said, hey, I'm one of you today. And I thought it was fantastic. And I think that what a grab. I wonder if that included the trade was that he gets tickets to her wedding, the wedding or something. But, you know, I think this guy's going to be a great monarch.
1: Yeah.
15: And I think if Charles was smart, and he put the monarchy ahead of himself, he might step aside and say and hand the reins over and maybe let this fresh blood come in and reinvent it as something that's for the people and by the people as opposed to above the people.
1: But it's an interesting, I've used this expression earlier today, an interesting needle to thread, because you run the risk, if you're not careful, of some would say devaluing the monarchy or disparaging the monarchy or besmirching it or making it too pedestrian.
15: You know, they accused Lady Di of that. I mean, Fergie, when she came along, was just blasted because she didn't have the pedigree. There's a certain group of people that really have this fairy tale of what a king and queen are. And I think that, but I think that making them more accessible, more about the people doing the kind of work. Like, listen, when Charles was prince, he did so much for the environment and regenerative farming that we don't hear about. But in reality, the fact that we're treasuring our soil now has a lot to do about his love of it. So but you never heard about it because you weren't allowed to, because he was surrounded by this sort of red velvet. I think the fact that he's coming on a podcast like this is wonderful. And that he didn't come on and try to talk about himself. He just talked about what they would want to talk about.
1: Well, what did you think of him sort of throwing the king under the bus when he said his dad doesn't like soccer?
15: That's good. I wonder if how that, you know, when we've all been in live things where it comes out and it sounds kind of funny.
1: Yeah.
15: And then you wonder what kind of backlash you get when you get back home. I've said a few things about my wife I probably shouldn't have on the air. And I wonder how that went over.
1: Yeah.
15: Because especially with the fact that England pulled off one of the great games last night against Mexico City, winning 3-2. So,
1: I remember years ago, it must have been over 30 years ago, I was interviewed by the Globe and Mail for a Father's Day feature, a big picture, small article, like a Q&A. And we were asked, like, what do you do for your dad for Father's Day? And I'll never forget it. I said, I think we're just going to let the old man sleep. And they printed it verbatim. And my mom called me. I was like, Ben, your dad is not happy that you refer to him as the old man. I was like, I think it's okay. I think people say that. And I guess, like, he wasn't used to that. Obviously, he wasn't used to his kids doing press. But then his friends started calling him and saying what a good thing it was, because it was it reminded people that he's a dad.
15: He's a dad.
1: Yeah. And that's how kids refer their parents sometimes. And so the humanizing those people that we think are characters is a good thing.
15: My dad, a quick story, grade five, your five, I think you're grade five or grade three or whatever. What does your dad do for a living? My dad worked for the National Conference Board, and he went out and sold research studies. He got money from different companies to fund research. Pretty good job. And I said to my teacher, well, he sells magazines. And because I didn't know, thought he was just, because there was a magazine he brought home, the Conference Board magazine. He wasn't happy because when he went to the parent teacher, and they wanted to know what kind of magazines he sold. So it's innocence.
1: All right, there's a couple of brands that are going to have to look in the mirror because they're not doing so well this weekend. Supergirl has already suffered by its own hand of just being a bad movie, and people have not tuned into it the way I think Warner Brothers was hoping. But they had one of those collectible souvenir glasses, cups, for you to be able to buy. And it was a play on her Supergirl costume, but she also wore like a trench coat over it. That's her thing. And, and so the cup mimicked that, but the way the plastic was falling looked, there's no other way. It looks like a sex toy. It looks like a sex toy.
15: Yeah.
1: How does that get made? How does that go from idea to execution and nobody sees what is so plainly obvious to everyone else?
15: I have no idea, because in the past you'd send away what looked like a good drawing to China. It would come back. You're never quite sure what you're going to get.
1: Yeah.
15: But today with AI and the internet, they should be prototyping and showing you exactly what you're getting with the 360-degree view, what it looks like in somebody's hand, what it looks like on a shelf, all of that before you press go. Somehow or other, they must have been so excited they were going to sell all these souvenir cups. And it is, I mean, you described it in the most polite way. Yeah. It's a bad sex toy that you would see in a very bad movie. And it's horrible. And everybody's having fun with it. And it's going to actually hurt the overall brand and the movie as well, because even though this came out of a little theater out of Mexico, I think this thing has gone worldwide.
1: Yeah.
15: And they call it the Fleshlight. Yeah. So it's just to give you a sense of what it's all about.
1: I was scrolling through Instagram, and you know, there's way too many people telling you all the prompts that you need to optimize your life by using AI. And I find a lot of it's just a waste of time. But one guy was pointing out that anytime he does anything to write, anytime he has a presentation, anytime he's got something to put on paper to convince someone of X, Y, or Z, he uses these prompts to challenge what he has written, to say, give me the best attack on my argument that you can find. And with each subsequent prompt, the attacks become even more emboldened, so that his final result is bulletproof. I'm pretty sure that you can do that with anything. You've got your idea for this cup. And you can say, hey, what is it? What's the worst thing somebody could say about this? You could put that into Claude right now, and I'm sure it would say, well, it kind of does look like a dildo.
15: That's my point.
1: Yeah.
15: Yeah. And not only that, how does it look like, and who's it targeting, and what's it going to be, and where the blowback, and what else is it offending? Yeah. All of that stuff is available.
1: Yeah.
15: And again, it's somebody that got really excited about, again, blinded by the profit. Instead of selling you a $4.99 Coke, we're going to sell you a $7.99 Coke, because it's going to include 10 cents of free plastic. They didn't really think through what that plastic looks like.
1: Lastly, we don't have a lot of time for this, so just give me your thoughts. This story that a former Arby's manager is accused of infecting customers with herpes. This is so gross. Yeah. After intentionally and deliberately spitting on food. Now, Arby's can fire that manager. Arby's has fired that manager. What do they need to do to insulate themselves from further brand damage?
15: First of all, they should celebrate Marion Thompson, who was the employee that's told the authorities that this manager was spitting in the food. Ugh. And I think that they should celebrate, saying, we really respect the fact that people put their customers ahead of, even if it's their boss, and the fear. That's the first thing I do. And the second thing I got to do is try to get this thing settled out of court sooner than later, because this thing could last for the next couple of years. It's disgusting. It's gross. And it's just, it's the sad reality of people very angry with their life, not in a job they want to be in, and taking it out on the customers that are sadly giving them that job. And this is the worst extreme. And I feel sorry for the customers. And I celebrate and champion Marion Thompson, because sometimes it takes a lot of courage to step forward and say to your boss, especially if you're a part-time employee, what you're doing is wrong.
1: Thank you very much, my friend. I hope you have a great week ahead.
15: I'm going to be listening to Taylor all week.
1: And thank you, Edmonton, for starting off your week with us. Come on back on Tuesday. And is it time for doctors to prescribe exercise? The UK is offering shopping vouchers to people who walk 20 minutes a day. Should we be doing more to get people active? That's coming up next right here on the Ben Mulrooney Show.
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0: From the National Newsroom of the Canadian Press, I'm Naira Ahmed. Prime Minister Mark Carney is en route to Turkey for the annual NATO summit. The two-day summit will soon kick off with a speech by the NATO Secretary General. The Carney government is expected to talk up its efforts to boost defense spending and investment in the defense sector. Before leaving for Turkey, Carney named German defense maker TKMS as the preferred bidder for the Navy's next fleet of submarines.
1: Carney unveiled his choice on his way to this year's NATO summit in Turkey, where he can talk up the massive military purchase. He says it's Canada's largest ever. He called it a close race and a difficult decision to make between TKMS and South Korean rival Hanwha. Carney says the new 212 submarine will be able to operate seamlessly with NATO allies Norway and Germany, which are buying the same boats. The big questions now are costs and how ready will the Navy be to receive the boats, which would start arriving in the early 2030s. Kyle Duggan, The Canadian Press, Halifax.
0: Meanwhile, in British Columbia, a fast-moving wildfire in Fraser Canyon has prompted an evacuation of almost 150 properties and an air quality warning for thousands of other residents who live along the canyon.
2: The wildfire burning near the community of North Bend has grown by more than 10 times over a few days, fanned by strong winds. Black smoke is billowing from the fire, prompting the Environment Canada advisory of poor air quality and reduced visibility. Those with health conditions, the young or those over 65, are more at risk. The advisory says air conditioning, good quality air filters, and even N95 face masks can help. Terry Theodore, The Canadian Press.
0: In Ontario, researchers say a pair of weak tornadoes touched down in the eastern part of the province about a week ago, snapping trees and badly damaging barn roofs.
4: No injuries were reported from the tornadoes that formed along the leading edge of a June 30th thunderstorm from around Verona to Kingston. The Northern Tornadoes Project says the first tornado formed near Verona and tracked for 18 kilometers southeast. The EF1 tornado hit wind speeds around 150 kilometers per hour, damaging trees and farms. Pieces of two barns with destroyed roofs were flung into a neighboring field in some of the worst damage. The team says a second tornado in Kingston at the lowest rating created a long path of tree damage from around Silver Corners to the Canadian Forces Base, Kingston, reaching estimated wind speeds of about 115 kilometers per hour. Brenda Molina Navidad, The Canadian Press.
0: And communities in eastern Saskatchewan by the Manitoba boundary continue to clean up after flooding last week had damaged properties. The province's community safety minister visited affected areas over the weekend and saw people remove soaked carpets and couches from their basements. He says around 70% of homes east of Saskatoon have had their basements flooded. This is The Canadian Press. In sports, the Toronto Blue Jays' offensive woes continued Monday as they dropped a 10-1 decision to the host San Francisco Giants in the opener of a three-game series. The Jays have lost three in a row and have been outscored 25-1. All three FIFA World Cup host countries have been eliminated after Belgium beat the United States 4-1. Now Belgium will play Spain on Friday in Los Angeles in the final eight. Spain beat Portugal 1-0 earlier on Monday. And Lauren Wigginton broke a long-held Canadian record in the men's 400-meter individual medley at the National Swimming Trials. The 20-year-old from Calgary couldn't hide his excitement.
5: I'm really happy. I don't think my smile is with my face. I've just been working so hard this year. I felt like I'm just very happy with what I'm doing this year and just myself in general.
0: Wigginton claimed his second gold medal of the meet following his victory last night in the 200 freestyle. From the Canadian Press, I'm Naira Ahmed. This is-

0: This story that we're starting with, Canada, is one I'm glad we're talking about today. It was sort of a last-minute decision. There was a headline that crossed our desk that said the NHS, the National Health Service in the UK, is going to give shopping vouchers to people who walk 20 minutes a day. And it brought me back to, God, it got to be at least a dozen conversations that I've had on this show that where on which we've touched on the idea of the health benefits of the obvious health benefits of getting outdoors, walking, getting your heart rate up, getting the sun on your skin, going for a hike, walking your dog, anything, going to the gym, all of those things. There are, from what I understand, there are not just it's not just a correlation to better health outcomes, but there is causation as well. And so knowing that we have an overburdened, stressed out healthcare system in this country, I wanted to talk to somebody about putting the question out there. Is it time for doctors to be able to, in a very official and legal way, start prescribing exercise? If the evidence is there and it's free and it's going to lead to better health outcomes and it's going to therefore take pressure off of the healthcare system, maybe it's time we took what I think in this simpleton's brain is that essential step. Here with a far more depth of knowledge and more nuance is Dr. Andrew Buzzari. He's a primary care physician, policy practitioner, researcher, and founding executive director of the Gattuso Center for Social Medicine. Doctor, welcome.
1: Thanks so much, Ben. Looking forward to the conversation.
0: Okay, did I say anything that you think, okay, I got to correct this dullard?
1: No, I think you've unpacked it in a way that I think there's been lots of discussion for a long time about the idea of social prescribing is sort of how we've been framing and seeing this work over the last 10 to 20 years. And I think it's been really encouraging to see the NHS, the National Health System, as you mentioned, the UK, look to invest in some of these programs. Yeah. As we know that exercise or movement is one of the most powerful medicines that we have outside of the hospital or clinic spaces. And I think when we look at a lot of the evidence around social prescribing, we've seen some really good uptake, some really good effectiveness in terms of whether it's trying to ensure people have access to healthier foods, access to more exercise programs. And again, it's not that the power of the physician's pen somehow transforms people's lives, but it's this encouragement and better integration of encouraging prevention, of encouraging some of the things that people can do to have agency in their lives. To avoid seeing some thing of either chronic disease like diabetes or heart failure, to also issues like cancer risks. So we know that we're seeing more and more disease burden in our system, especially with these chronic diseases which we've talked about. And so I think we're going to have to look at various avenues of how we reach more people and ensure that people can have more supports to do it. So I think the vouchers and incentives are an interesting component of this, but we have to be really clear-eyed about the fact that when we look at some of the evidence, being close to green space or walkable yeah. neighborhoods has a really important effect. And so you can try to prescribe all the vouchers you want, the ability to do that or to be able to access some of those spaces or walkable spaces. That's something where we know there'll be limited effectiveness.
0: But see, Doc, I think that there is actually, in my mind, there is a difference between a doctor telling a patient, you know what you would really benefit from? A 20-minute walk every day. It'll do you wonders. Trust me, I promise you. That's one thing. But if a doctor pulls out their prescription pad and prescribes a 20-minute walk a day, and I concede it would be better if people were close to green space. But, you know, I got in the best shape of my life by walking on sidewalks to work a couple of years ago, and nary a park did I see. But I think there's something we trust our doctors, and if our doctors put the prescription pad, well, then it's not a suggestion. It's not like some guy we're talking to on the subway. This is an order from my doctor to improve. This is what's going to help me get healthy, and I just have this feeling yeah. that if it was something that could be done, I think it would absolutely, there'd be more uptake. I mean, I'm sure some people listen to their doctors when they say, hey, go for a walk. I think more would listen if it was on a little piece of paper.
1: Well, I'm really encouraged by that. And it's great to see you as a champion for social prescribing. I think that would be welcome, you know, across the health system. I think that there has been, again, some really important studies showing that for many patients, being able to receive that script has some real credibility, or seeing the sort of seriousness that people want to see this as part of their medical regimen to do so. And I think that, again, it's not just about green spaces. Of course, it's also about whether people can have the flexibility in work, whether people can afford some of the nutritious food and produce that we've been talking about to see these effects take place. So I think it's an important part of a more comprehensive way of trying to define health, having our health system start to embrace a lot of these different initiatives that can help improve health outcomes. But it's not going to be a silver bullet.
0: No.
1: But I think given the real challenges that we're seeing, one, and I think you raised a really important point. There's a lot of misinformation out there through social media, through various channels in terms of what is actually improving health. We see a lot of paid advertising for whether it's supplements or other products that people purport to have.
0: Doctor, it's peptides. It's all peptides today. If you're not riding this peptide wave, yeah.
1: We'd all look like you. And I think that's the challenge, is right? That I think the realities are that we need to see some of the evidence and rigor that we'd have in the same way we prescribe diabetes medications. Yeah. And to your point about walking, I think, and it's a really important point. We know that a lot of the guidelines that have been out there in terms of some of the really important benefits for patients is that if you can walk or have moderate exercise for 150 minutes a week, you can see real tangible benefits to your health outcomes. And again, whether that's coming through a physician's pen or more of that getting out there for people to understand, because there's a lot of intimidation or there's a lot of challenges and obstacles people feel to try to exercise. Or the idea is that you go online, it's if you're not doing CrossFit, then you're failing in terms of getting the health benefits. But there's really important marginal gains that can be there, even through moderate exercise or abilities to walk more frequently. And I think we just need to make sure we're taking a system approach and not saying, again, here's the silver bullet.
0: No.
1: It'll be from a physician's prescription or pad, and then we're going to be able to solve the chronic disease burden in the country. So I just think being clear-eyed about where we can see some improvements will be really, really helpful.
0: And I agree. I think there's a difference between somebody, you know, who wants to look shredded without their shirt to get their summer bod, and thinking that, you know, a quick little stroll around the neighborhood's going to get them there. I'm talking about people for whom, you know, their mental health is strained and they're, and that's leading to sort of, they're the mid-40s, early 50s, where that additional 20 pounds is, it's weighing on them, and all those negative comorbidities are a risk. You know, the heart disease and the hypertension and all of that. And yes, of course, there's all sorts of other things. But I mean, there are a lot of people that are on that cusp. And if something that costs absolutely nothing except a little bit of time could come from with the deferential power of the prescription pad. And then, and in a lot of cases, all of those comorbidities would come down, and therefore that person would remain productive and not be a burden on the healthcare system 10 years later. I can't see a way where that doesn't make sense.
1: Again, I think you're in line with a lot of the evidence that there are really important returns on investment for some of these measures. I think you also raise an important point in this discussion is, how can we be more creative as a discipline to engage patients and communities for agency in their own lives that do not result or resort to medications solely for patients? And I think this is, again, this movement towards prevention. When we look again at the evidence, some moderate exercise can see reductions, as you noted, in diabetes rates by 20 to 30% on mental health. These are some of the real important outcomes that I think we need to really stress. And I appreciate us being able to have this conversation because there's a lot of misinformation out there.
0: Well, if you ever have any other misinformation we want to bust through, like the peptides, you come on back. Dr. Andrew Buzzari, thank you very much for your time today.
1: I appreciate it. Thanks so much.
0: All right, trigger warning. If you are a gamer, if you have a PlayStation, this next story, it may be upsetting to you.
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4: Increasing cloud today with a southwest wind at 30 kilometers an hour late in the afternoon, a high of 24 and a humidex of 27. Then tonight, clearing with a low of 13. Tomorrow, sunny with a high of 27. And on Thursday, same thing, sunny with a high of 27.
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5: I remember as if it was yesterday. It was Christmas Day, and my family was down in Florida, back when it wasn't, it was socially acceptable to be in Florida. And I was hoping, I was praying that I got the one gift I wanted for Christmas, and I got it. I got The Legend of Zelda for Nintendo. And I can feel the joy coursing through me right now. And I remember exactly where I was staring when I opened it up, and it was gold. The cartridge was gold. And then my mom said we couldn't play until night. It was the worst rest of the day I could possibly had. But to have that in my hand and to know that when I got home, most of my friends wouldn't have it. And so they would have to come to my house or I'd lend it to them. This was what playing video games was. There was actually a communal thing. It wasn't as isolating as it can be. And then I woke up a couple of days ago and I fired up my phone. And the first thing I see is a guy I've never seen before screaming to high heaven, like to high heaven. Angriest guy I've ever seen at 5 a.m. that Sony was ending releasing PlayStation games on disc, moving completely to digital. And he listed all the reasons why this was a betrayal, not just to gamers, but to people who chose PlayStation over the alternatives. So to discuss this and, you know, maybe how this might just be what was going to have to happen because everything's digital, please welcome to the show Richard Lashman, professor of digital media at Toronto Metropolitan University, also the author of Digital Wisdom, Searching for Agency in the Age of AI. Professor, welcome.
6: Thanks. Thanks for having me. Great to meet you, Ben.
5: I kind of get why they're doing it. Everything's moving in that direction, if not almost already there. But I think people were hoping against hope. What do you make of this?
6: Yeah, I mean, there are a few things around this. So one, of course, it hurts, right? It gets us right in the nostalgia,
5: Yeah. Exactly
6: as you're talking about. Anyone of my generation and even decades younger, you remember purchasing the game. You can look at it on your shelf. Yeah. There's something really magical about the physical there. And smashing into that at top speed, of course, is some business reality. It's not inevitable, but there are strong business reasons why major companies are happier with online-only sales. Some of those are financial. Some of those are around control. They're not all in favor of us, the consumer,
5: yeah.
6: Both for nostalgia and also very practical reasons why you might want to own a CD, a Blu-ray, a disc of your game or a cartridge. But there are a lot of reasons why the companies make more money if you don't.
5: Now, the realities are, I mean, it's not an apples-to-apples comparison anymore, is it, in terms of the development of a game? I mean, some of these games, the investment, the time, the money to build, say, a Grand Theft Auto versus a Legend of Zelda, I have to believe we're not talking about the same budgets here.
6: Sure, of course. They're radically different.
5: Yeah.
6: Scales of undertaking. Right,
5: so, because of that, they want to make sure that they're squeezing every every opportunity to get a return on that massive.

0: of investment. So I get that. But, you know, I've got a friend who bought a whole bunch of movies on Apple TV, right? On the Apple TV platform. And then his credit cards got hacked. So for about 2 months, he didn't have a credit card on file with the App Store. And because of that, he couldn't access things that he had paid for. And he was he was prepared. Obviously, he wasn't going to be able to stream anything or buy anything new. But he can't even watch the things that he was told were his property. And I think that's the thing that people are most worried about. Like, gone are the days of passing your game to one another. But it's this idea that if they want to, they could, if they control the software, then they're going to be able to control the viability of the hardware.
1: Right. Yeah, absolutely. So not owning a physical object entitles you to less right now. When you purchase a game, a physical game, you own something physical. You have the object itself.
0: Yeah.
1: And there's something, the sort of fancy term for it is called the doctrine of first sale, at least in the US. And that means when you own it, you have the right to make sure it functions. So you are allowed to make a copy of it as a backup in case something happens, a disk gets scratched, et cetera. And the second is you're allowed to sell it. You're allowed to get some value. If I buy a game for $70 and then I sell it to GameStop or on Marketplace for $35, well, I've recouped some investment.
0: Yeah.
1: So I'm spreading out the cost. With a digital online sale, you do not have that right.
0: Yeah.
1: Not only is that not easy to do, if you could find some way to copy the digital file and put it up for sale, you legally do not have the right. And that's because you are not an owner of a game when you purchase it, download. You're a licensee.
0: Yeah.
1: You're a software license, and they own and control a lot of the rights around that. So not only do you not get any value back, they can, as might happen to your friend, restrict your access. And sometimes it happens that a format is not supported anymore. Yeah. An old platform is not supported. And the game just vanishes from your history.
0: So that's, I think, the fear. Because a lot of people said that this guy who was screaming at me on my phone, he said a lot of people chose PlayStation over whatever the Xbox was at the time, because Xbox had gone entirely digital. And they said, we are going to stick with these games the way they are. And so they feel betrayed. But so because what you just said, people don't own it, they're a licensee. So conceivably, owners of these licensees of games wouldn't have any recourse if Sony decided that they want to drive sales to the PlayStation, and then they decided, okay, well, so what we're going to do is we're going to make it so that all these games are only playable on the new platform. They could do that, right?
1: They could. We've seen this happen at a smaller scale with something like the Amazon ebooks on a Kindle. It has happened that when they don't have the rights to a certain book in a certain market, they reach into your Kindle device and they have deleted the downloaded file on your Kindle device because in Canada or the UK, you no longer have the right to read that book. That's weird, right? Illegally, in the contract you never read when you bought it on page 57, it says it. But to you and me, that seems strange that I don't own it and you reached in and deleted it in my apps.
0: Yeah, because I get streaming. You know, I get paying a monthly fee to stream it. You own nothing, but you stream everything. That's a bargain most of us understand and we like. And I actually thought it was an awesome bonus when all of a sudden these streaming services allowed you to start downloading things to watch when you're offline. I thought that was incredible. So that's one thing. But this feels different. This feels like the fact that you're paying so much and yet you have less control than you could possibly thought. Is there any, I could see one of these groups behaving badly and taking a step that's a bridge too far for too many of their customers. And I could see a bad reaction for them. I don't know if it would be legal, like a legal challenge or something, but how do you see this moving forward?
1: So things have changed a little over time. So you're right, with things like music and movies, piracy used to be a lot bigger than it is now, but then it became easy, convenient to pay one fee and get everything, right? Yep. You're on Spotify and you get access to all music. You were on Netflix in the early days. There was a show you liked. It's just always going to be there and you pay the same fee. Now that there's more competition in platforms, those dynamics change right now. Like a beloved show is deleted because it goes on to a different streamer.
0: Yeah.
1: The licensing has gone over to, and so shows move around a little bit. So people are starting to get annoyed again. It's no longer, okay, I was willing to jump through some hoops, But as long as it was a decent low fee and convenient, yeah. I would stick with this. But now piracy is back up because people are realizing,
0: gray boxes.
1: And it's not that I hate it. Yeah. Right, exactly. It's not that I hate the company. I just want to watch my show and I don't want to go on 15 platforms to do it.
0: Yeah.
1: Now, software is a little bit harder. So video games, I think, even though there can be an outcry here and the guy you watched who is yelling, we have a lot less because it's not like a media file. Yeah. So you can't download it. You might need to contact a server and be online to play.
0: Right.
1: There's downloadable content. You cannot, of course, there's piracy in games, but it's not quite as simple as a video file, a music file that could just live on someone's hard drive.
0: Richard Latchman, thank you so much. This has been a wonderful conversation. Got me to relive a wonderful moment that I'd forgotten about. I'd never forgotten it, but to bring it to the fore, I appreciate it.
1: I hope you download it and go play a little Zelda tonight.
0: God, what? I mean, that was, for me, it never got any better than that. Really, thank you very much, Richard. Take care.
1: You too. Bye-bye.
0: All right, we're gonna bust through another best practice. Everyone thinks rest, ice, compression, and elevation. That's the way to solve. That's the protocol for sprains and strains. But maybe we've been doing it wrong all this time.
2: Whether it's Blue Bombers.
3: I told the receivers afterward, I got to do better for you guys. Not delivering the football on time, trusting what I'm seeing, and just letting the ball rip. I feel like if I do that, it's a different game.
4: Jets.
5: He's one of the most exciting draft picks I've ever had. Been doing this a long time. I think he's the smartest player in the draft. He's one of the smartest players I've scouted.
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0: Well, every now and then we hear something that, you know, if you go on the internet, you'll hear somebody tell you that whatever you're doing is wrong, and then you adopt the thing they tell you is right. And then there's somebody else who tell you, no, that's wrong, you gotta do this other thing, and so on and so on and so on. Oh, alcohol's bad for you, you can't have any alcohol. No, it turns out alcohol's good for you, you have to have coffee's bad for you. No, coffee's good for you. Now I find out that if you have a strain or a sprain, the idea of resting it, icing it, compressing it, and elevating it, rice, which people have been doing forever, there's evidence now that it may, in fact, impede recovery, not speed it up. So to figure out, to make sense of this, we're joined by Dr. Jeffrey S. Mogul. He is a Canadian neuroscientist and the E.P. Taylor Professor of Pain Studies and Distinguished James McGill Professor at McGill University. Professor, welcome.
15: Thanks. Nice to be here.
0: Okay, so what are we saying? Like, let's level set here. Are we saying that this rice protocol needs to be thrown out, or it needs to be tweaked?
15: Well, the eye part needs to be thrown out.
0: The ice. Icing is a bad idea?
15: Icing turns out to be a bad idea. Icing blocks inflammation, and inflammation is supposed to happen. No one wants it to happen because it hurts. But it's supposed to happen, right. And if you block it from happening, you're doing yourself a disservice.
0: We've all done it, right? We've all been in. We've rolled our ankle, and then 3, 4, 5 minutes later, our ankle swells up to the size of a grapefruit. So that happens because of what? And what's happening in the body?
15: Right. So what inflammation is your body trying to get immune cells, nearby the injury, to try to set off a cascade of processes that heals the wound. And if you block that inflammation, you're preventing the body from trying to solve the problem.
0: That makes sense. Okay, that makes a lot of sense. I guess I have to ask, why are we only figuring this out now? It seems like a pretty basic thing.
15: Yeah, I know. inflammation has gotten a bad rap, and partially that's deserved. So what scientists realize now that they didn't realize then is there's actually two types of inflammation. There's the obvious inflammation with swelling that happens after an injury.
0: Yeah.
15: And then there's sort of chronic low-level inflammation.
0: Yeah.
15: Now, the chronic low-level inflammation we now know is the root of all evil and is the basis of all kinds of chronic diseases, including ones you wouldn't think of, like Alzheimer's and that sort of thing. But obvious inflammation, that actually is, as I said, there for a reason, and you shouldn't interfere with it.
0: All right, so the ice should be gone. What about the rest, compression, and elevation?
15: I'm not a physiotherapist. I'm a pain researcher, so I can tell you about that. But my understanding is that that's all thought to still be perfectly valid. It's just the ice being second-guessed.
0: So we should be, just letting the body swell, letting the area swell, and then the swelling will come down on its own?
15: Yeah, the swelling will come down on its own. Now, people want pain management, this study of ours is actually a follow-up study of a previous study that was published a few years ago, where we showed that pharmacological methods of suppressing inflammation are a bad idea as well.
0: Yeah.
15: So steroids, non-steroidal anti-inflammatory drugs like aspirin and Advil. And so I remember telling my mother when we first found this out, and she got very, very angry at me. She was like, what are we supposed to do? And there is something you still can do, which is take an analgesic that isn't also an anti-inflammatory. And that, of course, is acetaminophen, okay. Tylenol.
0: Tylenol, yeah.
15: Yeah, so you can still treat the pain. You just don't want to block the inflammation.
0: Gotcha.
15: And one other thing that I should mention is that in our study, which I should remind everyone is just in mice, although the previous study about steroids and NSAIDs, that was in both mice and people. And so we're very confident that this ICE finding applies to humans, although we haven't shown that directly yet.
0: Well, you know,
15: Sorry, I was just about to say that in our new study, what we found was that contrast therapy gives you everything you want without any of the disadvantages. So, that is to say, if you alternate heat and ice.
0: Right. That's, yeah, I was going to ask that.
15: Yeah. So if you alternate heat and ice, you can block the pain in the short term without prolonging the pain in the long term.
0: So it's about you're using the ice not to reduce the inflammation, but to sort of numb the pain. And then you put some heat on it and then you go back and forth. So that's okay.
15: Yeah, that's okay.
0: Okay. Because what you're describing makes perfect sense. You know, there's all sorts of weird ways the body has developed mechanisms to protect itself. And, you know, I felt I'd unlock some knowledge when I learned about, you know, why your fingers go numb in the cold or why you shiver when you're cold. And, you know, when I found out that your fingers go numb because the blood is rushing to your core to protect your vital organs. And the shivering is done to warm those parts up as well. And I was like, my God, like the human body is a fascinating and well-tuned machine. So to describe inflammation that way, like in that way, makes perfect sense for, you know, my 1-inch deep knowledge of physiology. It's just shocking that we haven't, no one said it yet. No one has said it before.
15: Yeah, I agree. This is one of these things where when people hear it, they're like, of course. And then you have to ask, well, why then was the dogma in medicine for decades and decades and decades the other way? And I agree. I mean, you know, you called it weird before, but it's not weird. It's billions of years of evolution. And, you know, things that are there in biology are typically there for a reason.
0: What about a topical cream, a topical numbing cream that might help with the pain?
15: I think that would be fine, too. My understanding is most of the available numbing creams are purely analgesics. They're not anti-inflammatories. And so that's probably fine. Anything with menthol is probably fine. I think those are probably okay.
0: And what's going to happen, doctor, when a team 30 years from now comes and debunks everything we've just talked about today?
15: It could happen. It wouldn't be the first time. Science is always very provisional.
0: Yeah. Well, I thank you very much for your time on this. It's like I said, it seems so. How's this being received? Sometimes people put these studies out and they immediately get attacked, or you hear support from your peers. How is it being received right now?
15: Yeah, I think this is catching on, and we're not the only ones saying it. So we are coming at it from a pain perspective, how long the pain lasts and what your chances are of developing chronic pain. But the wound healing people have been onto this even a few years before us, showing that if you want the injury to heal, pain aside, you don't want to play with inflammation either.
0: I just find it. It's so fat. Like it's I should have thought, like, what? Sorry, my brain's working hard to appreciate how simple this is.
15: I mean, in some sense, right, it's a trade-off between, you know, short-term and long-term effects, right? Yeah. In the short term, everyone doesn't want the pain to be there. And that's true, but you're going to pay for it in the long term.
0: Well, I guess they're going to have to come up with a better acronym, because RICE doesn't work, and throwing an H in there, I don't even know how you do it.
15: There is a new one. It's called Peace and Love, and don't ask me what that all stands for, but you'll notice there's no I in there.
0: Peace and Love. The hippies are taking over science. My God. Dr. Jeffrey Mogul, I appreciate you. Thank you so much.
15: My pleasure.
0: This is amazing. Look at, they say you learn at least one new thing a day. And typically I'm the one imparting raft upon raft of knowledge on the army of Ben Mulrooney Show fans out there. I say that dripping with humor, hopefully. But yeah, I just learned that myself. So I consider myself richer. All right. Usually in this business, we steer clear of talking about Adolf Hitler. We're going to break those rules next.
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35: 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Weather.
36: A high of 24 degrees in the forecast today will feel more like 27 with the humidity, with increasing cloud and a southwest wind at 30 clicks late in the afternoon. Then tonight, temperature dropping down to a low of 13 with clear skies. Tomorrow, a high of 27 and sunny. And on Thursday, same thing, a high of 27 with sunshine.
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0: Welcome back to the Ben Mulrooney Show. And I used to, back in the day, we hear a lot of it today. We hear tons of people comparing everybody to Nazis all the time. As soon as somebody compares somebody to a Nazi today, you know that they don't know what a Nazi is. And back when I was in college, I noticed that some people would bring up Nazis a lot. And my friend and I called it conversational Nazism. And but there is a time and place to discuss Nazis. In a way that is helpful and in a way that is productive. And that is by talking to with my next guest, David Boris from Curious Cast Hostile History Podcast. Welcome to the show again, my friend.
1: Always good to be here, Ben. I hope you're doing well, buddy.
0: I am doing very well. All right, so this week's episode of Hostile History, it's a shorter episode, and I guess you guys are looking at why people are obsessed with conspiracy theories around the death of Adolf Hitler.
1: Yeah, I don't know if there's a single historical topic that has been given more attention in terms of conspiracy theories than the death of Adolf Hitler. And we kind of dive into that. We look at where it emerged from, how it evolved, and frankly, we kind of put stuff to bed, to be honest.
0: Well, you know, I was talking about it earlier with some people on the team, that there are certain people throughout history who you would believe any rumor about. The two that came to mind, and they have nothing to do with Adolf Hitler, are Elvis and Michael Jackson. If I had told you, hey, did you know that Michael Jackson paid $5 million to NASA and he actually went up in the space shuttle? You would think it was plausible.
1: If I had told you
0: that Elvis had built, I don't know, a replica of the White House underground underneath Graceland, you would maybe think that was a possibility too, because they were both larger than life characters who worked to bend their reality to their will, and for completely different reasons and on a completely different scale, Adolf Hitler did that too. And so you could believe anything about that person, even in death.
1: Yeah, I think one of the things that really adds to it is that Adolf Hitler is almost, you know, he's a comic book villain in many ways, isn't he? I mean, there's the real Hitler, and then there's this sort of mythic evil Hitler as well that has become bigger than life, bigger than history itself. So you can almost imagine that any sort of story could possibly be attached to wherever he might have gone at whatever time, whatever place.
0: What are some of the more outlandish conspiracy theories that you guys discuss on this week's episode?
1: You know, I think the big one was, and the one that always stands out to me is how he was able to escape through these what we call rat lines into Spain, where he lived for a while in Spain, and then ended up in Argentina or Brazil. That's sort of like the one that continually comes back. And it's even better because what ends up happening, of course, is that everybody in that rat line, that route to South America, says they spotted him one point or another. You know, there he was there. I saw him in a cafe. I saw him in a restaurant. I saw him getting on a ferry, something like that.
0: Yeah. Well, yeah, I think one of the stories that fueled it was because every conspiracy theory has a little bit of fact in it, right? And so this the idea that so many terrible human beings from the Nazi regime escaped accountability by way of, you know, by finding a safe haven in Latin America, I think that that was an easy story to piggyback onto to keep Adolf Hitler alive.
1: Yeah, and I think also you got to think about the nature of his death. I mean, he committed suicide in the bunker with his wife. They just were married. They had their bodies burnt by soldiers, by German soldiers, in order so that the Soviets wouldn't parade them around.
0: Right.
1: And then the Soviets kind of took the bodies, and we never really saw anything again.
0: Yeah, that's an interesting. Like, why wouldn't they want people to see the bodies? I wonder what that was all about.
1: Well, it's very interesting because what a lot of the research suggests is that Stalin kind of wanted to hold on to this idea that maybe Hitler's out there, maybe Nazis aren't totally perished yet, and maybe that kind of keeps the Western allies either off kilter, or maybe they don't reject the Soviet Union so much in what we know will emerge as the Cold War. So it's almost like a strategy or a tactic to throw off his opponents by maybe saying Hitler might have survived.
0: I mean, there's some twisted logic to that. That's an emphasis on twisted. Blood. My God. I mean, but then... I mean, you saw how many people died at the hands of the Nazis, and Stalin said, "Hold my beer," and he looked inward.
1: Yeah, he definitely did.
0: Wow. Are there certain conspiracy theories that were more easily debunked than others?
1: Yeah, I mean, to be honest, one of the big things that ended up happening was part of the bones that the Soviet Union soldiers collected, so part of Hitler's bones and most likely Eva Braun's bones, when they did some first genetic testing and started looking at the bones, what they showed was it was a woman. And so what ends up happening is in the early 2000s, conspiracy theorists go nuts because they're like, see, that isn't a man's bones that's a woman, so it can't be Hitler. And that suddenly just sent the like hunting Hitler nuts, into the atmosphere. But then, of course, what ends up happening, and this is the coolest part, is they had Hitler's teeth. And they took the dental records from his dentist, and they took the teeth, and they're like, "Well, this is Hitler's teeth. You got Hitler as well."
0: Yeah, so, yeah.
1: It was a quick squash on that.
0: I remember talking to my dad when I was a kid when the movie JFK came out, and we watched it, and he thought it was entertaining. And I asked him, I said, "Well, what do you think happened, Dad?" And he said, "Well, I think that what is written in the Warren Report is probably the thing that happened, or the closest approximation to what happened, which was that Lee Harvey Oswald operated alone, and there you go. Like, then the Warren Commission and all the evidence came out and pretty much supported that. I mean, sometimes there's no conspiracy. Sometimes sometimes there's just a lone gunman. And, we can go into how Lee Harvey Oswald was able to get off that many bullets in that short of time. As I get older, I'm less swayed by the possibility of a conspiracy. I don't know whether it's just age. I don't know.
1: I think the thing is, Ben, it takes a lot of energy to dive into conspiracy theorists. And I'll tell you, as someone getting older myself, I don't have the energy to do it anymore. So Occam's razor, if it's simple, I'm just going to believe that one. If it makes the most sense, I'm just going to believe, because I don't have the energy. I don't have the bandwidth for conspiracy theories anymore, brother.
0: Oh, I know that. The fact that there's still people who say we didn't land on the moon when we just went by the moon and they were able to take pictures of the landers that are there, and that's still not enough. It's fascinating. What's been the most fun for you doing Hostile History?
1: Oh my gosh, I have to say it's engaging with so many incredible researchers and people who have just such incredible knowledge about such a wide variety of topics. It's really been, I'm a historian and I have my areas of specialty, but just to continually be learning and talking. And then the best thing, Ben, is to come on shows like this and get to talk about it. So like the layperson now might get access to the stuff that I love to talk about and I love to teach. So that's my favorite part, brother.
0: Yeah. What did you study, or what is your field of expertise?
1: Well, my field of expertise was Canada and the World Wars, believe it or not. And so a Canadian military historian, I've published a couple books on the Second World War, and that's kind of my area of focus. But I will tell you this, this whole podcast came out of the idea that in my life of teaching military history, I understood that war is transformative.
0: Yeah.
1: It is transformative in so many ways. And now finally this podcast is tackling that in a wide variety of ways.
0: Well, and listen, the time is now for people to start learning our Canadian military history. There are far too many people who think that we are defined by the all important work that the Canadian military has done through the peacekeeping at the UN. That is not the history of our military. I said once we have a history stained in blood, and it needs to be remembered and it needs to be honored, because what we're building now is an extension of that. It's built on that sacrifice. Is it true, and we don't have a lot of time left, but just give me a quick answer to this. Is it true that at the end of the Second World War, Canada had the third largest navy on the planet?
1: The answer is yes.
0: Knew it. I knew I could remember a fact. Yeah, and then we
1: Ben, you got your history stuff locked up. Every time I talk to you, you really get it, buddy.
0: Well, and then we sold most of those ships to the Greeks, and that's where the Greeks became the shipping magnates.
1: We dumped a lot of them in the ocean too. Unfortunately,
0: I could nerd out with you all day, David Boris. Thank you so much for joining me.
1: My pleasure as always, Ben.
0: Just a reminder, if you want more BMS, we put out a podcast every day. You can find more content on X, Instagram, and YouTube. And coming up for our Toronto audience, a second toddler has been attacked by a coyote. And is it time to rethink kids using e-scooters?
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25: From the National Newsroom of the Canadian Press, I'm Naira Ahmed. Prime Minister Mark Carney will be in Turkey today for the two-day NATO summit. He is set to give remarks later this morning after a speech by the NATO Secretary General. NATO will showcase new military projects worth billions in an effort to convince U.S. President Donald Trump that allies are boosting defense spending. Before heading to Turkey, Carney named a German submarine manufacturer, TKMS, as the preferred bidder to supply the Navy's next fleet of subs. Speaking at a Canadian Armed Forces base, Carney said it was a tight race.
26: This was a difficult, close decision between two highly qualified suppliers. Both the TKMS and the Hanwha platforms met the capabilities, the very high capabilities of the Royal Canadian Navy, and both of them put forward strong proposals to maximize the benefits for Canadian workers and businesses.
25: The federal government is unwilling to talk about the total price tag or exactly how many boats it will buy. Those details will be part of negotiations between Canada and TKMS. A Republican congresswoman for New York says she is introducing legislation to compel the United States Trade Representative to conduct an investigation into Canadian provinces that are not purchasing American alcohol.
27: In a news release,
1: Claudia Tenney says she'll introduce the Combating Attacks on Our National Alcoholic Drinks by Allies Act, or Canada Act, to prompt an investigation under Section 301 of the Trade Act of 1974. That could result in tariffs. She says Canadian provinces cannot be allowed to hold American wineries, breweries, and distilleries hostage and attempt to ransom them. Provincial liquor boards stopped purchasing American alcohol last year in response to U.S. President Donald Trump's tariffs and threats of annexation. While Saskatchewan and Alberta have returned American booze to the shelves, major purchasing provinces like Ontario and Quebec have not resumed stocking U.S. alcohol. Kelly Malone, The Canadian Press, Washington.
25: Air Canada is once again scaling back flights to the U.S. amid high jet fuel costs and lower demand for trips south of the border.
15: Schedule changes show Air Canada is halting or delaying 8 transborder routes starting this fall. They include some canceled routes to cities in the U.S. Midwest and the start of some seasonal Florida trips being delayed to December from October. 2 previously suspended routes from Montreal and Toronto to New York City's JFK Airport also will not be returning this winter. Air Canada, WestJet, and Air Transat all made cuts to their summer flight capacity to the U.S. earlier this year as jet fuel prices soared, rendering some routes unprofitable. Michelle Zedekian, The Canadian Press.
25: And astronaut Jeremy Hansen, who made a historic trip around the moon aboard NASA's Artemis II mission in April, is leaving the Canadian Space Agency. A statement released by the agency says Hansen will pursue new professional opportunities as of September. The 50-year-old will continue to serve as a reservist with the Royal Canadian Air Force. Prime Minister Mark Carney thanked Hansen for his extraordinary service to Canada. This is the Canadian Press. In sports, the Toronto Blue Jays' offensive woes continued Monday as they dropped a 10-1 decision to the host San Francisco Giants in the opener of a 3-game series. The Jays have lost 3 in a row and have been outscored 25-1. All 3 FIFA World Cup host countries have been eliminated after Belgium beat the United States 4-1. Now Belgium will play Spain on Friday in Los Angeles in the final 8. Spain beat Portugal 1-0 earlier on Monday. And Lauren Wigginton broke a long-held Canadian record in the men's 400-meter individual medley at the National Swimming Trials. The 20-year-old from Calgary couldn't hide his excitement.
16: I'm really happy. I don't think my smile is with my face. I've just been working so hard this year. I felt like I was very happy with what I'm doing this year and just myself in general.
25: Wigginton claimed his second gold medal of the meet following his victory last night in the 200 freestyle. From the Canadian Press, I'm Naira Ahmed.
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19: Listen to me. It is never too late to follow your dreams. Here are a few inspirational examples. Anna Mary Robertson was born in New York in 1860, and for years she worked as a housekeeper before moving to farm work with her husband, Thomas Moses. They had 10 children. When Thomas died, Anna needed something to occupy her time, so she took up painting. She was 78 years old when she started. Anna became known as Grandma Moses and is one of the most celebrated American painters of the 20th century. And she's also held up as an example of never being too old to follow your dreams. Then, in early 2022, I ran across the story of Ruth Slinchinska. She was the last surviving pupil of classical legend Sergei Rachmaninoff. Ruth first met him when she was declared a child prodigy many, many, many decades ago. This is back in the 1920s. She recorded some classical records for Decca in the 50s and early 60s, but that was it. The contract lapsed and wasn't renewed. That is, until early 2022, when she signed a brand new record deal with Decca for a solo album entitled My Life in Music. Ruth Slinchinska got this record deal at the age of 97. This got me thinking. Rock is supposed to be for the young. New artists are almost always in their teens or early 20s, but not always. Sometimes it takes a little longer and a lot more work before certain artists were able to get their big break. Some had to wait until their 30s, ancient by any measure when it comes to the music business. And given the ageism that persists throughout contemporary music, these accomplishments are all that much more impressive. Let's take a look at some of the late bloomers of rock and roll. Everybody's working for the weekend.
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2: Hello again, I'm Alan Cross, and this program is for the hopeful oldsters in the crowd, the people who believe that they've still got what it takes with their music to break through. Now, I'm not going to lie, that gets exponentially harder the older you get, but it can be done. Things usually begin with some kids in a basement or a garage or a bedroom. They're in their teens, and they're full of youthful exuberance and energy. Emotionally, and this is really important, they are still very raw and don't carry the same kind of psychic baggage we all end up accumulating. If the music is good, they start attracting attention from their peers, people who appreciate that this young group articulates the way they feel, the ambitions, the dreams, the fears, the anger, that sort of thing. For the first 5 or 7 years, things build and build. All their energy goes into the music. They live on potato chips and beer, ride between gigs in a broken-down van, and end up sleeping on strangers' floors. But it's you and the band against the world. You're a gang, and you're in it together. Eventually, they have a breakthrough, and their conditions improve a bit. And maybe they get a bit of the brass ring. Or they don't have a breakthrough, and they slog it out until everyone's had enough and the group disintegrates. In either case, by the time everyone is in their late 20s, their lives have changed. They're older and hopefully wiser. Everyone starts having ideas about different creative directions. It's no longer all for one and one for all. Individual priorities emerge. Maybe one or two of them are in a relationship and want a family. Maybe they've got an offer for a secure day job. Creative differences start to interfere with what was once a unified approach. And maybe they're just tired of the grind. Maybe it's time to stop. So many bands call it quits by the time everyone reaches their late 20s. They reconcile themselves to the fact that it was a good run, but now it's time to grow up and go to some kind of real life. But there are those who refuse to quit. Even though rock is a young person's job, they won't be brushed off just because they're pushing 30 or 40 or even 50. And sometimes something wonderful happens. These oldsters become hot newcomers on a scene that worships youth. I would like to look at some of the people who came to their rock and roll successes later in life. And the first person I want to mention is Deborah Harry of Blondie. Blondie was part of the punk and art rock scene at CBGB starting in about 1975. Deborah Harry had been working at other gigs for years. She graduated college in 1965. She worked in New York, and for a while she was a secretary at the American office of the BBC. After that, she was a waitress, she was a go-go dancer, and for a while, a Playboy bunny, slinging cocktails in the New York location of the Playboy Club. Her singing career started in 1968 when she was a backing singer for a folk band called The Wind in the Willows, who released one album. By 1974, she was in The Stilettos. That led to a group called Angel and the Snake, and after that, it was Blondie. By the time she started playing for the nascent punks at CBGB, she was an ancient 31 years old. And after a couple of years of very hard work, Blondie became one of the biggest bands in the world. When this record came out in 1978, Deborah Harry was 33.

It took until she was in her early 30s for Deborah Harry to become a big rock star. It's a long time in that world. At first, John Andrasik thought he was going to be a musician. He took piano lessons, learned to sing opera, and dabbled in songwriting. But he was also practical about things. He needed a career to fall back on, so he went to UCLA, where he got a degree in applied science and math. And then something weird happened. In 1988, he fell in with some hair metal guys, including Rudy Sarzo, the bass player for Whitesnake. A couple of glammy hair metal-y bands followed, and so did a management deal. Things are pretty good. But then grunge came along, and just like that, at age 25, John's hopes of being a hair metal superstar were dead. Not wanting to spend time doing math all day, John went back to the piano and started playing small gigs around Los Angeles. Spare cash went to tickets to see the Los Angeles Kings play. And this is when he adopted the name Five for Fighting. Get the hockey reference? And he picked that name because no record company person could pronounce his last name. There's your hockey connection. There was an album, but it disappeared after his record company folded. More recordings followed with little effect. But then in the fall of 2000, he released an album entitled America Town. The second single got some initial traction, and after the attacks of 9/11, it became something of an anthem. The result was that America Town went platinum, and this single became a multi-format radio success. It was John's breakthrough at age 34.

John Ondrazak, performing as Five for Fighting with Superman, It's Not Easy. Like I said, took him until age 34 to have that first hit. Another guy who had to slog for a long time before he got any widespread recognition was James Murphy, the guy behind LCD Sound System. Had it not been for a decision he made when he was 22, we might not be talking about him right now. Even though he was an English major dropout, he somehow landed an offer to write for a brand new TV show called, wait for it, Seinfeld. But then he thought, this show is never going to work. It's about nothing. Pass. I'll stick with my music instead. About a year later, he started up an indie label called DFA, which stood for Death From Above. And for the next 8 years, he worked with a variety of unknowns and semi-knowns on the New York City indie scene. In 2001, he started up his own band, LCD Sound System. They were something of a local hit, but nothing really happened until 2005, when a self-titled debut album came out. Lots of critical acclaim, decent sales. And from that point on, LCD Sound System was one of the leading lights of the New York indie rock revival that also included bands like The Strokes and the Yeah Yeah Yeahs and Interpol. By the time all this happened, James Murphy was 35 and going gray. But hey, better late than never, right?

Let's look at another woman who refused to give up. Amanda Palmer got into performing in theater and on the street as a busker in the late 1990s. Her first real band was the Dresden Dolls, a two-piece outfit that was highly visual. She was about 27 at the time. They were excellent,

but a mainstream breakthrough eluded them, and they broke up in 2008. From there, she went solo. Lots of gigs, lots of theater, lots of critical acclaim, a couple of books. There was even an album where she played nothing but Radiohead songs on a ukulele. And in the process, she attracted a solid cult following. Her big break came in 2012, when she announced that her new album would be funded by a Kickstarter campaign. Nearly 25,000 people chipped in, raising almost $1.2 million. To that point, no one had ever raised that much money on Kickstarter for a musical project. Since then, she's exploded. A memoir that was a New York Times bestseller, an acclaimed TED Talk on the art of asking, concerts, festivals, more theater, a podcast, activism. Her fan base is global, and it took until she was just 36 for everything to start falling into place. If you don't know Amanda's music, let's go back to that debut album from the Dresden Dolls. This was a self-titled album from 2003 and was part of the fierce female aesthetic that appeared in the 90s with artists like Alanis Morissette. This is a track called Girl Anachronism.

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1: You did everything you could.
0: Like any decent person.
1: But I might be catching.
2: So don't touch.
1: You'll start believing.
2: You're immune to gravity and stuff.
1: Don't get me wet.
2: Because the bandages will all come
1: then
2: off.
1: Then you can tell.
2: From the blood.
0: All right. The current fit is critical. Blood and is the little thing.
1: And the time it takes to break it, she can make up 10 excuses.
0: Please excuse her for the day. It's just the way the medication makes her.

0: 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More stories of late bloomers from the world of rock coming up.
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0: This is a program featuring artists who did not give up. Even as the years ticked by and their hair started to turn gray, they refused to stop chasing their musical dreams. Let me give you another example. When we look back on the early days of The Police, we tend to remember them as a young post-punk slash new wave band from England. But their members were actually a little older than their contemporaries. When their first album, Outlandos D'Amour, appeared in 1978, Sting was already 27, which was getting up there when it came to his peers. Stuart Copeland was 26, but guitarist Andy Summers was a stately 36. He'd been playing in bands since the middle 1960s. He was also a studio guy and a guitarist who backed up other artists with their touring bands. That included a stint in the Animals back in 1968. Andy was doing okay, but he really enjoyed being in a band where he could contribute. So after bouncing around for years in 1977, he accepted an invitation to join Sting and Stuart Copeland in The Police, which was just starting out. They broke through the following year. At 36, he was far older than The Police's punk and new wave contemporaries, 10 or 15 years older. Few people realized it. And, you know, almost no one cared.

Nathaniel Ratliff was almost in his mid-30s before things turned his way. He relocated from Missouri to Denver when he was 18. His first band was called Born in the Flood. They were, you know, something of a local sensation. The New York Times even called him a folk pop hero. There was an indie album, but for some reason, Nathaniel turned down a record deal. For the next 5 years, he alternated between playing with Born in the Flood and doing solo gigs under his own name. There were more records, a couple of one-off record deals, and hundreds of gigs. Reviews were generally good, but that really didn't translate into any big paydays. Yes, it was a living, but it was a hard one. Then, in 2013, a decade and a half after moving to Denver, Nathaniel changed up his sound. And frankly, this was a Hail Mary pass. He was so discouraged with the way his career was going that he was going to give things just one more chance. The new songs weren't as dark and somber, and instead more soulful. He called his new band Nathaniel Ratliff and the Night Sweats, and they got a deal with Stax Records, the great soul label out of Memphis. A self-titled album arrived on August 21st, 2015. It started slow, but then this song went viral. And suddenly, everybody was talking about Nathaniel at age 37.

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My heart is breaking, hands are shaking, bugs are crawling all over me. My head is aching, my hands are shaking, bugs are crawling all over me.

Dan Wilson was another guy who kicked around for a very long time before it was his time. He began working as an artist and an environmentalist, dabbling in music on the side. His first serious band was Trip Shakespeare, an excellent psych band from Minneapolis who had some success in the alternative world. They released a string of records between 1987 and their breakup in 1992. By 1995, he was in a band called Semisonic. Their debut album got some decent reviews, but nothing that really catapulted them into the limelight. That came with their second album, Feeling Strangely Fine, which appeared in 1998. There were a couple of singles, but this is the one that everybody remembers. It was a massive hit and got a Grammy nomination for Best Rock Song. You know it. It's Closing Time.

0: When that song came out in early 1998, it quickly became a monster. And after years of trying to make it, it finally happened to Dan Wilson. He was 37. And he's done okay since. Closing Time still brings in plenty of royalties because it's something of a pop culture staple. There was a third Semisonic album and a series of solo records along with plenty of soundtrack work. But it is as a songwriter where Dan has made the real money. He's written at least six songs for the Dixie Chicks, one of which netted him a Grammy for Song of the Year. He wrote three songs for Adele on her 21 album, including the global hit Someone Like You. Dan has also co-written with Taylor Swift, Tom Morello, Celine Dion, James Bay, John Legend, Josh Groban, Jason Mraz, Vance Joy, Halsey, Cold War Kids, Kayflay, Fantagram, Weezer, Panic at the Disco, Florence and the Machine, James Blunt, Pink, Naz. Well, I think you get the picture. So Dan is feeling strangely fine, and he's more than made up for the lost time. Two more names to go. One guy who didn't make it until he was 40, and another guy who was in his 50s. You know them both, too. Trust me.
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4: What are we dealing with? Who's done this and why?
0: So far, we've spoken of artists who have had to wait until their mid to late 30s before they cracked the secret of success. But what about somebody in their 40s? Michael Fitzpatrick was born in France but grew up in California. He studied a little music, but experimental film was really his thing. When he graduated from college, he got a job working as an engineer in a recording studio. That was a good gig. He got to work on albums by Beck and the Dandy Warhols and dozens of others. In 2002, at the age of 32, he began taking piano lessons. He'd always been able to play by ear, but this was Michael's first formal training. Again, he was 32. In 2008, when Michael was 38, he had a chance to buy an old church organ for $50. He somehow wrestled it into his apartment where he began to write songs. He was happy enough with the results that he decided that he should form a band. Gigs began at the end of 2008 and continued through the next 12 months. A debut EP was recorded in early 2009, and by the end of the year, they were opening shows for Maroon 5. And late in the summer of 2010, the group released their first full album, which they called Picking Up the Pieces. And bam, that record hit. Five singles were released from it, and the band was on its way. Several other successful records have since followed. Okay, so who's Michael Fitzpatrick? Well, he's the Fitz in Fitz in the Tantrums. When this became the band's first breakthrough single in 2011, Michael was 41 years old.

0: Money Grabber from Fitz and the Tantrums, featuring Michael Fitzpatrick, who had to wait until he was 41 before he had his first big hit single. One more, and this one is, okay, a bit tricky, because you could also classify this man's mainstream breakthrough as the second act of a successful career. But hear me out on this. Leonard Cohen started writing poetry in the late 1940s. He continued to write poetry and novels through to 1966, when at age 32, he decided then he was going to be a songwriter. A year later, he was living in New York, hanging out with the Warhol crowd. He met up with Judy Collins. They started performing together. This led to performing at a couple of folk festivals. And it was during one of these gigs that he came to the attention of John Hammond, the Columbia Records talent scout, who also discovered Bob Dylan. Cohen got a record deal and began releasing albums between 1967 and 1984. He was very well regarded amongst a very specific music crowd. There were plenty of good reviews and lots of performances in small theaters and various festivals. A couple of his songs, like Suzanne and So Long, Marianne, were turned into hits by other artists. It was a good living, but nothing like what was to come. In 1987, Jennifer Warnes, one of his former backup singers, released an album of Cohen covers called Famous Blue Raincoat. It became a big hit for her, drawing more attention to Cohen than he'd ever seen before in his life. Now, here's my personal story with Leonard Cohen. In 1988, I was working an on-air shift, and the policy at the station was that if any record rep brought in an artist, we would immediately throw them on the air and interview them live. And one day, I was told that Leonard would be coming in during my shift and that I would be the one doing the interview. Now, I had heard his name and knew that he'd released some records back in the day, but I was this dumb kid, didn't have any appreciation for what the man had done. I also thought this was weird. Why was a 54-year-old man coming in to plug a new album on an alternative radio station that played nothing but the newest and the coolest? This, however, turned out to be a genius move on behalf of the record label. Columbia decided that Leonard Cohen's big comeback would be marketed to the open-minded alt-rock crowd. Forget that he was 54. His sound, his image, his music was more alternative than anything else. So this would be his entry, or rather his re-entry, into the limelight. And it worked. The album was called I'm Your Man, and it was a tremendous critical and commercial success, something that was built through airplay on alternative radio. Three singles were taken from that record, and Cohen was back. 3 years later, he was the subject of a tribute album that featured contributions from, wait for it, REM, Nick Cave, The Pixies, James, and a dozen others. He was retroactively credited as being an important component in the development of various strands of alternative music, including goth. Songs appeared in movies, including Pulp Fiction and Natural Born Killers. An older song called Hallelujah started getting covered again and again, starting with a version by John Cale of the Velvet Underground. Jeff Buckley had the most famous of these covers, and then came along Katie Lang and others. If you listen to Nirvana's Penny Royal Tea from the In Utero album, you'll hear Kurt Cobain name-check him. He inspired characters in movies and novels. And for the rest of his life, Leonard Cohen was a global star. He was far, far, far more famous than he'd been in the first part of his career. Even after a 5-year period in a monastery and being ripped off for millions by his manager, couldn't stop that. And it all began, or began again, if you want, with a record by a 54-year-old that was marketed to 20-somethings in 1988.
1: Well, my friends are gone and my hair is gray. I ache in the places where I used to play.

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Oh, 100 floors above me in the Tower of Song.

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I had no choice. 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And

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You see, I hear these funny voices.

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1: Here are a few more musicians who found success later in life. The Stranglers, the fierce British band who blew up during the original punk era of the 1970s, were a few years older than most of their punk contemporaries. The group was formed in 1974, so by the time things were really rolling, most of the Stranglers were already in their middle and upper 20s. The Motors, another punk era band, were also older than most when they first showed up in 1977. Andy McMaster from the band was a stately 36 when they released their first album. Same thing with Butch Vig. He'd been knocking around for years as a recording engineer and record producer before he was asked to produce Nevermind for Nirvana. That set him up for life, starting at age 36. And speaking of Vig, there's his bandmates in Garbage. When they released their first album in 1995, Vig, the drummer, was 39. Guitarist Duke Erickson was 44. Bass player Steve Marker was 36. And singer Shirley Manson was the baby at 29. The music business smacks of ageism. There's almost no way for you to break in for the first time if you're older. The bias is that you're just too old. Your time is past. You're out of touch. Unless you've been around for a million years and have dozens of hits under your belt, you just don't have a chance. Well, maybe, but not always. Tell it to the people we've heard about on this show. 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I'm Alan Cross.
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10: From the National Newsroom of the Canadian Press, I'm Naira Ahmed. Prime Minister Mark Carney has arrived in Turkey for the two-day annual NATO summit. He's said to have several meetings with heads of allied nations. NATO is expected to showcase new military projects worth billions in an effort to convince U.S. President Donald Trump that allies are boosting defense spending. The Carney government is expected to talk up its efforts to boost defense spending and investment in the defense sector. Before leaving for Turkey on Monday, Carney named German defense maker TKMS as the preferred bidder for the Navy's next fleet of submarines.
11: Carney unveiled his choice on his way to this year's NATO summit in Turkey, where he can talk up the massive military purchase. He says it's Canada's largest ever. He called it a close race and a difficult decision to make between TKMS and South Korean rival Hanwha. Carney says the new 212 submarine will be able to operate seamlessly with NATO allies Norway and Germany, which are buying the same boats. The big questions now are costs and how ready will the Navy be to receive the boats, which would start arriving in the early 2030s. Kyle Duggan, The Canadian Press, Halifax.
10: The British military says a tanker traveling off the coast of Oman in the Strait of Hormuz was struck by a projectile and caught on fire. Iranian state television is reporting that the liquefied natural gas tanker came under attack after ignoring warnings, but did not directly claim the assault. The United Kingdom Maritime Trade Operations Center says there was no environmental impact from the strike and that authorities were investigating. Astronaut Jeremy Hansen, who made a historic trip around the moon aboard NASA's Artemis II mission earlier this year, is leaving the Canadian Space Agency. Back in April, Hansen and his crewmates met with Prime Minister Mark Carney in his office, where Carney spoke about the 10-day mission being a risk to set up even bigger opportunities, words that Hansen said resonated with him.
12: This just shining a light back on Canada about what we are capable of on the world stage, and that Artemis II was just a step in a much longer journey for us. And like you, we can't wait to be part of what's next.
10: A statement released by the agency says Hansen will pursue new professional opportunities as of September and will continue to serve as a reservist with the Royal Canadian Air Force. And a fast-moving wildfire in BC's Fraser Canyon has prompted an evacuation of almost 150 properties and an air quality warning for thousands of other residents who live along the canyon.
13: The wildfire burning near the community of North Bend has grown by more than 10 times over a few days, fanned by strong winds. Black smoke is billowing from the fire, prompting the Environment Canada advisory of poor air quality and reduced visibility. Those with health conditions, the young or those over 65, are more at risk. The advisory says air conditioning, good quality air filters, and even N95 face masks can help. Terry Theodore, The Canadian Press.
10: This is The Canadian Press. In sports, the Toronto Blue Jays' offensive woes continued Monday as they dropped a 10-1 decision to the host San Francisco Giants in the opener of a three-game series. The Jays have lost three in a row and have been outscored 25-1. All three FIFA World Cup host countries have been eliminated after Belgium beat the United States 4-1. Now Belgium will play Spain on Friday in Los Angeles in the final eight. Spain beat Portugal 1-0 earlier on Monday. And Lauren Wigginton broke a long-held Canadian record in the men's 400-meter individual medley at the National Swimming Trials. The 20-year-old from Calgary couldn't hide his excitement.
14: I'm really happy. I don't think my smile is with my face. I've just been working so hard this year. I felt like I'm just very happy with what I'm doing this year and just myself in general.
10: Wigginton claimed his second gold medal of the meet following his victory last night in the 200 freestyle. From the Canadian Press, I'm Naira Ahmed.
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15: Last half hour, we talked to Southside Golf, the new management group, new ownership group, and they have turned a dream into reality by adding lights to have night golf. And now we want to talk about another dream that has now turned into reality.
16: Yeah, our next guest, Brett, has poured his heart and soul, never mind his finances, into reopening a beloved arcade that originally opened in 1941 in Winnipeg Beach. Tyler Benny is joining us to talk about it. Good morning, Tyler. How are you, my friend?
17: I'm well, thanks. Good morning to you.
16: Thank you for taking the time. Hey, so let's start at the beginning. When did you decide that opening the Playland Arcade was a goal?
17: Well, it kind of just sort of fell together. My wife and I, Mel, we used to just jump on the motorcycle and run to Winnipeg Beach to jump in the lake for a swim and be home for dinner. It's kind of that close. So from there, we saw the for sale sign, just decided to kick the tires, and we knew we needed a change. So we just had a look and couldn't get it out of our minds, so we just decided to go for it.
15: So how much work was involved in renovating?
17: Oh, my gosh. Too much to tell. We'd be on the air all day. But enough. We replaced the roof, all the electrical, winterized the apartment, because there's an apartment on the roof that we live in full season now. It's never been lived in the winter before. So that was goal number one. Got that done just in time before the cold hit. Got running water just in time before we had to go back to our jobs. Yeah, just kind of nonstop show since then.
16: And Tyler, you guys did a lot of the work yourselves.
17: As much as we could. Yeah. You know, we're kind of running on a bit of a tight budget, and we sold our house in the city to fund the project, and that's, we're getting as far as we can. But we're open now, and the community seems really happy about it. A lot of smiling faces, a lot of kids having fun. Yeah, it's been great.
15: So what type of games you got in that arcade?
17: Oh, well, we have mostly classic arcades. Got some air hockey, foosball. We have a mechanical horse that's ridden pretty much nonstop by anybody under three. I don't know. Area 51. We got some pinball. We got about 20 games or so running right now.
15: Where do you find them?
17: Just all over the place. There was some in the building that we've had to repair. We bought the building and all of its contents, including every scrap of garbage. Just marketplace, wherever, auction, just get them as we can.
16: So you said that that mechanical horse is being ridden all the time. So I'm imagining response, though, Tyler, overall has been great.
17: It's been positive, absolutely. I know that because we bought it last year and we weren't open because we were doing all this work. And I know a lot of people have been anticipating our opening, just wondering when it was going to happen. I think in the last little while, it hasn't been really run to its full potential. And kind of sporadic hours and such. So we're open. We have our hours posted online, and we'll always be open during those hours. So there'll be no guessing. That horse is from 1957. It needed zero work. We plugged it in and it never stopped.
16: Wow.
17: Yeah.
16: how much does it cost to ride a horse these days? You got to tell me, because what is the cost of arcade games now?
17: Well, the lion's share of them, they were 25 cents in 1980, and most of them are 25 cents right now. Some of them are 50 cents, 75 cents, or a dollar, no more than a dollar, that's for sure. Yeah, it's pretty affordable family fun.
15: Do you have any new games, or are they all sort of like retro?
17: Pretty retro, yeah. I guess Area 51 would be maybe our newest right now. We do have something probably coming that is out of a crate, brand new, but that's we're not going to release that until it's in the building.
15: And I would imagine that there's, you know, because it's retro stuff, that their nostalgia probably is part of the joy, right? Because when I was a kid, the arcade was such a magical place to be because you couldn't play games like that at home, and now you can play them at home, and arcades kind of went away. But I still love just even, you know, seeing an arcade or hearing an arcade and being able to see a game that maybe I played when I was a teenager. That's awesome.
17: Some of the biggest smiles are from the people in their 40s and 50s that are kind of reliving their youth. I love seeing that. I like seeing an older guy or girl or whoever come in and have a great time. I remember when I was a kid, you know, with my little bit of allowance that I would take and get quarters. And when I ran out of that, I'd be checking coin slots and running around. And it's been great. That's all I can say.
16: You know what, Tyler? Listen, I got grounded so many times as a kid because I was at the arcade too long and spending too much of my allowance. So, there is this nostalgia factor. And I think this also speaks to why so many people, like, are you a gamer, Tyler?
17: Not so much, really. But I hadn't had a console since the original Nintendo. I'm kind of rediscovering a lot of these games that I had played here and there in the arcade. My favorite machine has 60 games in it, and it's got all the Donkey Kongs and Pac-Mans, Galagas, Frogs, all that.
16: Galaga.
17: Yeah.
16: Galaga. I would have taken all those quarters I spent on Galaga, I'd be rich today. But, you know, it just speaks to the story we did last week about, you know, PlayStation is ending physical copies of games. And, you know, it has just raised the ire of so many. And it's, you know, there's nostalgia with those games. And I think that speaks to the arcade as well.
17: Oh, absolutely. Absolutely. I completely agree. It's too bad that you can't really own that kind of stuff any longer. Not hold it in your hand. Not only can you not, well, you can't hold this in your hand either. It's too heavy moving these things around.
16: How do you not spend your profits? That's my question. Because like that would be my problem.
17: I have a key.
15: So you can just disable the coin slot?
17: Oh, I can just open the door and flick the button if I want to. Yeah.
16: Oh,
17: but, nice. I've been putting my own quarters into the machines as well. You know, it is pretty cheap. Gotta say, $10 lasts a while in here.
15: And we have a listener who's curious. They pointing to some music memorabilia that was apparently inside the arcade. Do you still have all that stuff?
17: I was probably referring to the posters. There was awesome, awesome posters all over the place from the 70s and some really great Black Knight posters as well. They largely turned to dust in our hands as we tried to take them down. So they were more or less unsalvageable, unfortunately. Yeah. So sorry, everyone. That's the case.
16: Well, a lot of people are very happy and not sorry that you decided to put in the blood, sweat, and tears and get this arcade reopened. Tyler, congratulations to you and your wife. And I can't wait to get out there and play some Galaga. Boy, oh boy. Yeah, I might have to ask for a loan, but you know.
17: I appreciate your time and connecting with us on this. The whole thing's been a great experience, and we're overjoyed. And this community is special, and we've been really warmly received, and we're just thankful to be here.
16: Well, that's because you're a good guy. Tyler Benny, one of the owners, he and his wife, of the new Playland Arcade in Winnipeg Beach. Grab your quarters. Go play some Donkey Kong.
15: Yeah. Now that you mentioned it the other day that you're a PlayStation person, but... you know, with hearing that you were always getting in trouble because you're always hanging out at the arcade makes me smile. Yeah, I used to go to, now that I think of it, I used to get in trouble sometimes because my parents didn't like, well, particularly my mom didn't like me going to arcades. I think she had it in her head that, like, it's where all the drug dealers hung out. I don't know.
16: That's what my parents thought, too. Right? All the bad people go to the arcade.
15: Yeah. Like, I was never allowed to go to a place called Magic Land, which is on Portage Avenue.
16: Yes.
15: Never allowed. But my buddies would talk about it because the Saturday mornings or something, they had a flat fee, I think. And then it was just like game all you want. But I wasn't allowed to go. And then we had an arcade / pool hall on Regent Avenue in Transcona, between Bond and Day, called Saratoga. And I used to like to go there to play Mortal Kombat when it first came out. But I remember one night I came home from there, and they were not happy with me, I guess, because I hadn't told them. But I probably didn't tell them because I knew that they would tell me I can't go.
16: Right? That was my thing. I didn't tell them either. But, you know, the problem was in Brandon, the arcade, it was called JJ's Arcade. It was like a block from our house. It was like just down the back lane and around the corner. And, you know, as you were talking, Brett, I could just see my dad coming down those stairs because it was in the basement, right? Basement of a building. Ooh, bad. And him opening the door. And just that look on his face. Oh, boy. Bad Kathy.
15: Oh, look at this thing that listener Barb has sent. An arcade table. It's one of those ones where you sit down and it's like the tabletop is the screen. And says it's one of the best things she's ever bought. I feel like a kid when I'm playing the games. Over 400 games in this thing. And her dog, Ruby, approves of that. As well.
16: Look at that. I'm going to have to connect with Barb, find out where she got that. No, maybe not.
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8: Increasing cloud today with a southwest wind at 30 kilometers an hour late in the afternoon, a high of 24 and a humidex of 27. Then tonight, clearing with a low of 13. Tomorrow, sunny with a high of 27. And on Thursday, same thing, sunny with a high of 27.
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9: 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Right now, we want to talk about golf. Of course, you know that I love golf, and my heart goes out to all the courses that have been affected by the weather in the last, this season in overall, but in particular this past week. I saw that Minnedosa, for example, they have to close their front nine due to some of the damage they incurred overnight. But right now we want to highlight something really cool that's happening at one of our courses. It's called Southside. It's maybe 10 minutes south of the perimeter off of Highway 59. It's an executive, what's known as an executive golf course, so it's a little shorter. It's meant to help you. You can still play 18, but it's meant to be quicker. You know, if you're strapped for time, you can still go play a full 18. And it's an awesome little course. I love it out there, KK. But they're doing something that I was wondering if we would ever see something like this in Manitoba, and that's night golf.
10: Yeah, Garrett DeCoon is the managing partner at Southside Golf Course, and he's joining us now to tell us about it. Good morning, Garrett.
11: Hey, good morning, guys.
10: Thanks for joining us. Listen, what precipitated this? Why did you guys decide that, yeah, it's time for night golf?
11: Well, we just took over the course in November, and actually, funny story, a couple of years ago, a big group of guys and myself went to Vietnam on a golf trip, and over there, we got to experience the night golf there, and it was one of the best golf experiences I've ever had. So fast forward back to this November, taking over the course, I was like, you know what, we need something like this in Manitoba. So that's where the vision was born.
9: And we're not talking, like, I've heard of glow golf before, where you get a glowing ball and you go out there and you sort of goof around on the golf course. Like, fully lit.
11: Fully lit, floodlights everywhere. You can see your ball basically clear as day, and it's unbelievable.
10: So tell us about the infrastructure that's required to make this happen, Garrett.

0: Yeah, so I began last fall setting power poles all throughout the course, kind of laying it out where the floodlights would be hanging, just to cover all the area of the fairways and greens. And so, yeah, we ended up putting up 40 hydro poles and ordering 150,000-watt LED lights and putting those up. And now we're just in the wiring phase and getting power to them, and then we'll be ready to turn them all on.
1: So you've got five holes so far?
0: Yeah, we were able to get five holes plus the driving range done just with our current power supply, and we're just waiting for hydro to do the hydro upgrade so we can power the rest.
2: So then, obviously, the goal is to have the full 18. How long do you think that's going to take?
0: We're projecting hopefully 2 to 3 weeks. We should have the power up, and we should be fully operational all 18 holes.
1: And just in, when you add 40 hydro poles to a golf course, has that changed sort of the way that one would play the golf course? Are these sort of new challenges, as it were?
0: I wouldn't say so, because they're in the rough, you know, in between the holes, so they're kind of out of play. Well, they should be out of play, but
1: I'll find them.
0: But yeah, no, it doesn't really affect the play, because yeah, like I said, they're in the rough in between the holes, and then behind the tee boxes, obviously, so you can see when you're teeing off and see your ball flying when you tee off.
2: Well, and I was going to ask you, like, how bright is it really? How much light is there out there?
0: Yeah, so each LED light has 162,000 lumens, so they're extremely bright. And when you're teeing off, even on a par four, we have one par four lit up, and you're hitting driver, you can see your ball flying the entire way, like clear as day, and almost better, because it's your ball highlighted on a black sky, so that light just really shows your ball really well.
1: Oh, that's a great point. Yeah, we've all lost golf balls in the sun or haze or whatever. What happens if there's a power outage? Because you know, you're not in the middle of nowhere, but you're just tucked away off of the highway and surrounded by, you know, farmland. Pretty dark out there, I would imagine.
0: Yeah, exactly. I mean, if there's a power outage, it's probably due to a storm, and I'm hoping that we won't have the night golf going during a thunderstorm. But that being said, if there is a power outage, I guess we won't be having night golf.
2: Listen, speaking of storms, we certainly have had our fair share this year. How is it going for you as a course this season? You know, what sort of challenges, if any, you've had to face?
0: Yeah, I mean, basically every rain day is a day of lost revenue, so that's been tough. But our course handles the water extremely well. Like, we dry up really quick, and we have 13 lakes or ponds more so throughout the course, so they everything drains into them pretty well, actually. And then once the water table gets up too high, we have to kind of bail out and pump some of the ponds down out into the ditch and just to lower the overall water table. But our course has held up really well so far.
1: Well, Garrett, this is really exciting. Good for you. Congratulations on making this a reality. I would imagine it's a super fun time and a completely unique golf experience. Like, I'm on your website, southsidegolf.ca. Tee times available until 12 a.m. You're doing something cool. Good for you.
0: Yeah, exactly. It's you have to come out and try it. It's an unbelievable experience, and when you come try it, you'll be blown away by it for sure.
1: Garrett Tacoon, managing partner at Southside Golf Course, thank you very much for joining us on The Start. And whether you play it during the day or at night, it's a really fun golf course. And like I said, if you're strapped for time and a full 18 holes is typically a commitment you just can't do, try Southside, because I've ripped through that course in like 2.5-3 hours.
2: Wow.
1: Yeah. It's a
2: now
1: great
2: that's
1: time
2: executive.
1: There. Yeah. It's a great course. It's really great. And now they've got night golf. So more info at southsidegolf.ca.
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1: 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We have not one but two pairs of tickets to give away for the Great Outdoors Comedy Festival happening at Assiniboine Park July 17 to 19. There are five shows happening that weekend, and you will have the opportunity to choose whichever of those five shows you want to go to. And today we want to... We talked Friday about standout moments at concerts, and KK has been inspired to spin that a little bit into a different version of the topic. What's on your mind, KK?
2: Well, I wanted to talk about the worst concert you have ever been to, or worst event you've ever been to. Listen, I had planned, as you know, Brett, to head to the stadium on Saturday night for the big rock and roll show, and I wasn't able to attend. But boy, when I woke up Sunday morning, my phone had blown up with messages from friends saying that they were so disappointed in what they saw when it comes to Motley Crue, that there were some issues, and some of my friends just simply left halfway through the show. So it got me thinking about, you know, some of the worst concerts. And Kelly Moore, have you ever been to a bad concert or event?
0: Yes, I have. 1999, November the 17th.
1: He knows that date. Oh.
0: The old Winnipeg Arena in an evening with Elton John and his piano and nothing more. Just obscure music. We also left at halftime. I can't remember how much we paid for those tickets. It was a lot. Thankfully, I left the next morning on a road trip to Kansas City, and I think it was the very next night I saw Billy Joel in concert at the Kemper Arena, and it made all my bad memories of Elton John go away.
1: Wow, you had your own retro revival. We've got that show coming up on the 17th where they're paying tribute to the music of Elton John and Billy Joel.
0: Wow, that's cool, yeah. Yeah.
2: Let's get Kelly tickets.
0: Yeah, I don't know. Maybe the second half of the show got better, guys, but I just thought, you know what, I have to get up first thing in the morning to go to the airport. This guy is simply not singing any of the songs I came to listen for, and my wife was in complete agreement, so off we went.
1: Okay. Wow. There you go. That's a good one, Kelly, and that's great that you remember the date for that. Jeff Braun in for Sarah. What about you?
21: I do not remember the date. I can narrow it down to 15 or 20 years ago, perhaps. and it was Bob Dylan at the downtown here at the arena, the new arena. And I'll say right off the bat, I think the hardcore Bob Dylan fans enjoyed it. I'm a casual fan. I like him as much as the next guy, but I'm not really into it. And Bob Dylan is not a guy that plays his hits. And when he plays his hits, he's not the kind of guy that plays them as you heard them on the album. He likes to come up with new arrangements for old songs. And I didn't recognize any of them. And the sound was terrible, and he sort of stood at a piano with his back to the audience the whole time. He never said boo to us at all. It was kind of weird. The only good thing about that concert was I went with some friends, and there was a guy in the row in front of us who had a digital camera, and he spent the entire show trying to get one in-focus picture of Bob Dylan, and he never accomplished that because he had no idea how to work that camera. And we just spent the whole time laughing at this guy who must have taken 300 blurry shots of Bob Dylan.
2: That's great.
1: Oh, Forte, what about you?
22: Well, I went to Country Thunder on Friday with me and my brother, and it wasn't that it was bad. It's just that I'm not a country guy. And I felt a little bit out of place because Bailey Zimmerman was the headliner, and I looked at how old he was, and he's 26. So he's like, I'm almost 10 years older than him. So I felt out of place. So me and my brother, we end up leaving at the beginning of his set. We're just like, yeah, this isn't really for us. And like the crowd... Yeah, there's a lot of younger people, so...
21: That problem's only going to get worse for you, I hope you know.
22: Oh, I know.
2: Thanks, Bronner, for throwing that one in. That's beautiful.
1: Yeah, every so often I catch myself when I'm watching sports, and I see the young faces, and I think they, like, these athletes look like kids. Like, no, they look the same as they always have. I'm just getting older.
2: Yeah. Yeah. that happens. Listen, I'm with Jeff Braun, but probably a decade earlier than that, Bob Dylan at the old arena was just absolutely brutal. And I remember I walked out halfway through and standing outside, I'm not going to name names, but standing outside was a well-known entertainment reporter and who was supposed to be reviewing the show. And he said, I can't do it.
1: Oh, wow.
2: I can't do it. And I said, I know, I'm with you. Like, it's just brutal. So Dylan, for sure. And the other one I walked out of, and I know a lot of people are going to shake their heads, but Neil Young. This was, again, at the old Winnipeg Arena, Neil Young. And he had invited, was it his second grade or his fourth grade teacher? Maybe it was his eighth grade. I can't remember. In any case, he had invited his old teacher to sit in the first or second row, okay? And he proceeded to then make up a song, or perhaps maybe he had practiced this, I don't know. But it was a 10-minute rendition of what this teacher had said to him during school. And so for 10 minutes, there was just one line of the song, and it was, you're just an screw-up, but insert the F word. And he just proceeded to sing that line for 10 minutes. And I said, okay, like, I'm out of here. Like, what is this all about?
1: Imagine carrying that grudge for that long.
2: Right?
21: John Mellencamp was another bad one for me too.
1: Really?
21: Yeah. And that was a while back as well. And it was, I think it might've even been billed as like songs and stories or whatever, because for every 3.5-minute song he played, he told a 5-minute long story, and It just like sucked all the momentum out of that show. It never really got off the ground because he talked so much. And I was sitting there, I was like, this is because he's a chain smoker, right? He doesn't have the lungs to sing 2 songs in a row, so he's got to tell stories in between.
1: And I'll just mention this one quickly. And Bron, you might have been there. This goes back to 2006, the movie Miami Vice with Colin Farrell and Jamie Foxx.
21: Mm-hmm.
1: I didn't walk out, but it was the sort of the premiere, the sneak preview. But I don't think I've ever seen that many people walk out of a movie. At least 50 people got up and left after about 15, 20 minutes, probably because they just wanted it to be like a campy, reboot of the television show, and it was not that at all, right?
21: Both
1: Jeff?
21: Created by Michael Mann, but very, very different in style. So yeah, that movie, they should have titled that movie something else.
1: Yeah, don't call it Miami Vice, because that's not what it is. So at 204-780-6868, what's a bad concert or bad event that you've been to, maybe even walked out of? Tell us your story for a chance to win tickets for the Great Outdoors Comedy Festival. There are 5 shows happening that weekend, July 17 to 19, and our 2 winners will get to choose which of those 5 that you'll be able to go to.
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23: 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Viggo Bjork is the 8th overall pick for the Winnipeg Jets.
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12: A high of 24 degrees in the forecast today. Will feel more like 27 with the humidity, with increasing cloud and a southwest wind at 30 clicks late in the afternoon. Then tonight, temperature dropping down to a low of 13 with clear skies. Tomorrow, a high of 27 and sunny. And on Thursday, same thing, a high of 27 with sunshine.
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1: It is McGarry and KK. Kathy Kennedy's in for Greg for a few more days. This hour of the start is brought to you by McDonald's One Meadowland Drive, West St. Paul. The vanilla cones are just $1 each in the McDonald's app. And before we bring on our next guest, our question of the day at CJOB.com has been updated for Mr. Furness. Don't call them first. You'll see why. Call Mr. Furness 204-832-6243. And the question is, can you remember ever experiencing a spring summer with the intense weather we've had this year in Manitoba? And so far, 67% say yes, 33% say no. No votes yet for maybe, but for me, I'm going to say no.
2: I'm surprised at that.
1: Yeah?
2: Yeah.
1: Why is that?
2: I would have thought the numbers would have been higher.
1: Like for the no?
2: Yeah.
1: It does feel like, to me, it feels like it's been the most intense. Well, maybe we can ask our next guest what he thinks. Who's on the line with us, KK?
2: The one, the only, the legendary Mr. Bob Irving. How are you, Bob? Bob, are you dry? That's the first question.
14: Well, I'm dry, but it's a rare moment for any of us to be dry, given all the rain we've had. And my answer to that question would be, I do not remember a spring where we've had such intense weather and so much rain. It's unbelievable. And those stories up in Stonewall and that area north and west of Winnipeg are heartbreaking. The downpours they've had, and it just doesn't seem like it wants to end.
2: No, without a doubt. Listen, let's first and foremost, because there's a lot of ground we need to cover in sports this morning. Let's start with the Bombers and their win last night. Your thoughts on the game?
14: Well, all the games this year in the CFL have been exciting and high scoring. Last night's would not fall into that category. The bottom line for the Bombers is they found a way to win it. It was kind of sad to see Bo Levi Mitchell go down early in the third quarter with what looks like a very serious ankle injury. His coach after the game, Scott Milanovic, kind of said he didn't know for sure how bad it was, but man, it really looked bad, and I can't imagine that he's going to play anytime soon. Of course, Zach Collaros went out in the second quarter when he took a high hit. He stayed on the sidelines with his helmet on for most of the rest of the game, so my suspicion is his injury is not that serious. But as soon as Bo Levi Mitchell went down, Kathy, the whole tenor of the game changed. I think the Bombers had been playing pretty well defensively. They'd held Hamilton to 13 points and twice stopped them deep in Winnipeg territory and forced them to kick field goals. So they were doing a good job. But when Mitchell went out, I thought Trey Ford would then play the rest of the game for Hamilton, their Canadian quarterback who's so exciting. And yet Milanovic kept switching between Ford and Jake Dolagala. He'd have one in for one series and one in for another. And I just found that very strange. And neither of them could get anything going. The Bomber defense was outstanding from the injury to Mitchell to the end of the game. And then Taylor Elgersma came in to quarterback the Bombers after Collaros went down, and he handled himself very well. They kept him on a tight rein. He threw mostly short passes, but managed the game well, as we like to say. And then they turned it over to Brady Oliveira at the end to grind out some big yards and set up the game-winning field goal. So 14-13, hey, there's no points for pictures on the scorecard. And the Bombers won the game, and they're 2-2 and getting set to host Toronto on Friday night.
1: Now, Bob, you mentioned the high-scoring games we've been seeing, like Calgary beating Toronto 58-36 on Thursday. Like, not that I have a problem with high-octane, high-scoring games, but what's going on?
14: Well, the quarterbacks, and, most teams have a veteran quarterback who's proven, are playing very, very well. They just all seem to be extremely sharp with their passing. And the receivers are making great catches. That game last night, Kenny Lawler made a catch in the end zone for a touchdown that they had to review, which was just sensational. Now, Lawler does that all the time, but we're seeing that from just about every team. So I don't know if it'll continue or not, Brett, but I think, most people, if you polled them, would say, yeah, give us the high scoring every day of the week. It has been really exciting, and I think quarterback play has got a lot to do with it.
2: Let's switch our attention, Bob, if we could, to soccer. And I want to get your take on Team Canada's play in the World Cup. But specifically, the role of Alphonso Davies. One game during Cup play. I wonder, if we had decided to go another route and not let him join the team and pick somebody else, do you think things would be different?
14: No, I don't. Alphonso Davies is the best scorer that Canada has, and that's what they're lacking. They lost that game to Morocco 3-0, but they played terrific in the first half and actually outplayed Morocco, I think. And Morocco's a far higher-rated team than Canada is. But at the end of the day, Canada couldn't score, and that's where Alphonso Davies would have made a difference. But he felt before the game, and Jesse March, the coach, explained it afterward, why they didn't put him in. He said that Davies just didn't feel like he could go. He's been fighting a hamstring injury. The other part of this is he does play for a team in Europe that pays him big money. I don't know if they would have had any influence in the decision or not, but Davies probably took that into account. But Canada, as well as it played with great heart and desire and hustle, just doesn't have great finish. They don't have a scorer. It's kind of like a hockey team that can play great defense and grind away and hustle and bang around, but they don't have anybody can put the puck in the net. And that's sort of Canada's shortcoming. Now, how they solve that, I don't know. The next World Cup is 4 years away, and I expect Davies will still be eligible, but they have to develop a scorer. And yet they made history. by getting to the round of 16. So let's applaud them for that. It was an exciting number of weeks here where we all kind of followed them. We all became soccer fans, even if we're not. So it was a great year, really, for Canadian soccer.
1: Well said, Bob. And we got to ask you, what do you think of this whole red card situation with the American team and Donald Trump picking up the phone call to FIFA?
14: Yeah, for those who don't know the story, one of the U.S.'s top players, their leading scorer, got a red card, which calls for an automatic suspension for the next game. But FIFA lifted that suspension, and they're going to let him play in the next game. And the story is that Donald Trump phoned the head of FIFA and asked him to lift it. This is not unprecedented. I've looked into this, and these red card suspensions have been lifted in the past, but it's still very unusual. And quite frankly, it stinks. It really does. Mm. It looks like, you know, and FIFA's corrupt anyway. It just looks like Donald Trump called it a favor. And, you know, Belgium is upset about it. But what can they do? You know, it just it makes soccer look bad, in my opinion, because the lasting image will be that Donald Trump affected a decision at a World Cup level that's going to benefit the United States when he shouldn't have and shouldn't have been allowed to get away with it. That's what it looks like.
2: Well, and that's what it is. And it stinks to high heaven as far as I'm concerned. I get really angry about this. As you say, it's not unprecedented for them to, you know, change a ruling on a red card. But when you hear of Trump making that call,
14: So that's brutal. It really is. The one thing I want to throw in, too, guys, is that Felix Auger-Aliassime, our Canadian tennis player, has made it to the quarterfinals of Wimbledon, and he'll play Novak Djokovic in the quarterfinals, so he'll have his hands full against the ancient but still prolific Djokovic. So it's a great weekend for Felix.
2: Yeah, not so great for Serena Williams, though.
14: No. Yeah, Serena's 44. I don't know. You know, I don't know if people expect her to play like she did when she was 24, even 34. I think that's a little bit unrealistic anyway.
2: Yeah. Bob, always good to get your perspective. Thank you for taking the time this morning. And hey, stay dry, would you?
14: I'll try to. It's been a challenge, though, hasn't it?
2: It sure has. Absolutely.
1: Bob Irving, thank you very much, sir. Bob Irving joining us live on 680 CJOB, as we'd like to do on Monday mornings after the 8:30 news to go over some of the highlights and potential lowlights from the weekend sports. Are you going to keep paying attention to the World Cup, KK, now that Canada's out?
2: Well, yeah, because now I'm cheering for England, especially after their win last night. And so I have to say, go England, go.
1: And as far as that game between Belgium and the U.S., that's tonight, I think, right? Yes, tonight at looks like 7 o'clock. Go Belgium, LOL.
2: Yeah, go Belgium.
1: And Portugal-Spain is at 2 o'clock, so I don't really have a whole lot of skin in that game other than the fact that our friend Rui, loyal listener Rui from Nothing But Tech, he supports Portugal, so that's who I'm going to cheer for in that particular game. But then,
2: so lots of action to be had today when it comes to footy. You know, yes, Canada's out, but there are still other teams you can cheer for.
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29: From the National Newsroom of the Canadian Press, I'm Naira Ahmed. Prime Minister Mark Carney is in Turkey today for the two-day annual NATO summit. He's expected to hold bilateral talks with the Turkish president and Ukrainian President Vladimir Zelensky. He will also meet with officials from South Korea, Germany, and Norway. The summit is expected to focus on a collective increase in defense budgeting, as well as alliance unity amid an increasingly threatening world. Before heading to Turkey, Carney named a German submarine manufacturer, TKMS, as a preferred bidder to supply the Navy's next fleet of subs. Speaking at a Canadian Armed Forces base, Carney said it was a tight race.
30: This was a difficult, close decision between two highly qualified suppliers.
6: Both the TKMS and the Hanwha platforms met the capabilities, the very high capabilities of the Royal Canadian Navy, and both of them put forward strong proposals to maximize the benefits for Canadian workers and businesses.
29: The federal government is unwilling to talk about the total price tag or exactly how many boats it will buy. Those details will be part of negotiations between Canada and TKMS. A Republican congresswoman for New York says she is introducing legislation to compel the United States Trade Representative to conduct an investigation into Canadian provinces that are not purchasing American alcohol.
7: In a news release, Claudia Tenney says she'll introduce the Combating Attacks on Our National Alcoholic Drinks by Allies Act, or Canada Act, to prompt an investigation under Section 301 of the Trade Act of 1974. That could result in tariffs. She says Canadian provinces cannot be allowed to hold American wineries, breweries, and distilleries hostage and attempt to ransom them. Provincial liquor boards stopped purchasing American alcohol last year in response to U.S. President Donald Trump's tariffs and threats of annexation. While Saskatchewan and Alberta have returned American booze to the shelves, major purchasing provinces like Ontario and Quebec have not resumed stocking U.S. alcohol. Kelly Malone, The Canadian Press, Washington.
29: Air Canada is once again scaling back flights to the U.S. amid high jet fuel costs and lower demand for trips south of the border.
8: Schedule changes show Air Canada is halting or delaying 8 transborder routes starting this fall. They include some canceled routes to cities in the U.S. Midwest and the start of some seasonal Florida trips being delayed to December from October. 2 previously suspended routes from Montreal and Toronto to New York City's JFK Airport also will not be returning this winter. Air Canada, WestJet, and Air Transat all made cuts to their summer flight capacity to the U.S. earlier this year as jet fuel prices soared, rendering some routes profitable. Michelle Zedekian, The Canadian Press.
29: And astronaut Jeremy Hansen, who made a historic trip around the moon aboard NASA's Artemis II mission in April, is leaving the Canadian Space Agency. A statement released by the agency says Hansen will pursue new professional opportunities as of September. The 50-year-old will continue to serve as a reservist with the Royal Canadian Air Force. Prime Minister Mark Carney thanked Hansen for his extraordinary service to Canada. This is The Canadian Press. In sports, the final 2 round of 16 games are scheduled for today, including one in Vancouver, where BC Place prepares to host its final World Cup match. Switzerland and Colombia will square off at the False Creek Stadium. Argentina will play Egypt and Atlanta in the other match. Today's winners advance to Saturday's quarterfinal showdown in Kansas City. The Toronto Blue Jays have lost 3 in a row, been outscored 25-1 and outhit 25-7 over the latest skid. They'll look to right the ship tonight when they play the middle set of a 3-game series against the host San Francisco Giants. Third-seeded Felix Oze Aliassime of Montreal will face 7th-seeded Novak Djokovic of Serbia in the men's singles quarterfinal match today at Wimbledon. Djokovic has won 24 Grand Slam championships, including 7 at Wimbledon. And the Canadian swimming trials continue today at the Montreal Olympic Pool. From the Canadian Press, I'm Naira Ahmed.
9: 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Ridiculous questions. 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
10: Hey, welcome in. Pull up a bar stool. It's The Last Show. Lots of great stuff coming up on the program today. Here's just some of what's going to be on the show. Car traffic already brings us noise, fumes, and the occasional rude finger gesture. In 10 minutes' time, could busy roads also be making neighborhoods better for criminals? A new study says they can, and gridlock may be committing more crimes than just ruining your afternoon. Then, after that, several countries are banning cell phone use in schools, and it's adults who are debating what's best for the kids. Here's a radical idea. Ask kids what they think about phones at school. Well, some researchers did, and found that kids are surprisingly mature about their social media use. And what kids think should enter the conversation, which is a conversation we're going to have halfway through the hour. Okay, there's a lot to cover today. That's just some of it. Let's dive in. Feeling understood by your romantic partner is linked to better health, even after income and education are taken into account. But apparently love still can't pay the medical bills. Let's dive into this and really figure out what's going on here with relationship scientist and professor at the University of Texas at Austin, Hannah Williamson. Hannah, welcome to the show.
1: Hi, thanks, David.
10: So there's a big idea here, linking love and money and our health. Walk me through the basics of some of your research.
1: Yeah, so there's been a long history of studying the link between relationships and health. So there's actually a lot of research showing that relationships are really important for health, but we also know that socioeconomic status, money, resources are also really important for health. Those two things haven't often been sort of taken into account together, right? So we wanted to kind of put those head to head, figure out, you know, if we account for those socioeconomic resources, then are relationships still really important for health and well-being in the way that we think that they are?
10: I suppose some people will think having a good relationship is all you need. Other people will think having financial security in a relationship is what's most important. Are these kind of interchangeable? If I have more of one, does that provide me with good well-being? Or if I have more of another, does that provide me with good well-being? Or are they both just very important?
1: Yeah, so what our study found was that they were both really important, you know, even when accounting for the other. So if you put them head to head, they're both still really important predictors of physical health, mental health, personal well-being, although with a couple of nuances, because we did do this research across two countries, across the U.S. and across Spain.
10: Okay, did you find any differences between the two countries, or was this kind of universal across these two nations? I know they aren't a sample of the whole world, but it is interesting.
1: Yeah, so relationships were important in both countries. So for all of those outcomes, the quality of your romantic relationship was really important in the U.S. and in Spain. But we found some differences for socioeconomic status. So in particular, objective socioeconomic status, so like your educational attainment, was really important in the U.S. and was not a significant predictor in Spain at all.
10: I wonder if it's because Spain, as I understand it, has like a public healthcare system, and the U.S., of course, does not, or at least not for everybody. Would that play into the health component of all this?
1: That's what we suspect. You know, we weren't obviously able to test it here, but that is what we suspect, that, you know, in the U.S., your education really separates you more, right? It gives you, if you're highly educated, you get better jobs, you get access to good health insurance, you have money to pay the high healthcare costs that we have in the U.S. And in Spain, you know, that doesn't matter, right? Your level of education, your job, it doesn't matter. Everybody has access to quality and low-cost healthcare. So we don't know for sure, but I mean, that seems like a likely factor. And so we'd really like to, you know, kind of expand this to other countries to be able to really kind of look at this more.
10: When we say a relationship is good, of good quality, what do we actually mean? Like, how do we actually test for that? If I have a good relationship with my partner, how would you as a researcher describe that?
1: We tested that in two different ways. So one is kind of the obvious. We ask people, how happy are you with your romantic relationship? How happy are you with your partner? Do you feel satisfied? Do you feel happy? Do you feel like you're, you know, getting out of this relationship what you want? So we call that, you know, relationship quality. And then the other is we kind of ask some more specific questions. And this is something that the field calls perceived partner responsiveness. What that really means is, do you feel understood by your partner? Do you feel validated by your partner? And do you feel cared for by your partner? So people who can say yes to all three of those things, they feel like their partner understands them, you know, they validate their feelings, they care for them. Those are what we think of as really high quality relationships.
10: So from your study, what are the ingredients to the best, most secure, most healthy relationship? What should people be looking for if they're dating, for example?
1: Well, you know, those things, right? Looking for in your relationship, can you say, yes, I feel happy with what I'm getting out of this relationship. I feel good with this partner. I feel like I trust them. I feel like they validate me. They understand me. So if you can answer, the more of those things that you can answer yes to, the better. And, you know, it really is important that the relationship is high quality. So there's a lot of other research in this field into health that it doesn't just matter to be in any relationship. So you really have to be in a happy, high quality relationship. Being in an unhappy or conflictual relationship is actually worse than being single.
10: The cliche that like money doesn't matter, just find love, just find a high quality relationship. I don't know. Do your results in your research say that the reality is a bit more complicated? It's not as simple as that?
1: I think so, yeah. I mean, you know, it looks like you need both of those things. And one thing that, again, I'd like to extend this and test more is, you know, there's got to be a certain point at which you have to have some resources, right? That, you know, your relationship can't fill in for everything if you truly don't have the basic resources that you need. So trying to understand some more of where do the levels come in, you know, when does it switch over, where now you have enough of those financial resources and now it's really about building a life with a good partner. partner together. So really getting at how they work together.
10: Interesting. I've heard of studies, and they were from many years ago, so the numbers probably changed, but there's like this fixed amount where if you earn that much money, you're actually happier because you don't have to worry about healthcare resources and stuff, but anything beyond it doesn't really matter, doesn't really contribute to your happiness. Is it kind of like that? You're looking for love, but also someone who has enough resources, makes enough money, that kind of thing, so that you can be cared for? Is that a better way to look at it?
1: Yeah, I think so. I mean, we, you know, research into, you know, financial strain and socioeconomic status and relationships shows that, you know, living in financial strain makes it hard to be in a high quality relationship, right? It causes a lot of conflict. It causes a lot of strain. It's really hard for people to be really present and supportive partners when they're dealing with, you know, figuring out how to pay the bills and things like that. So these things definitely go hand in hand, right? Not just for your health and well-being, but, you know, it's hard to even have that good relationship in the first place without some of those basic needs taken care of.
10: I'm a little bit curious still about the similarities, let's say, between Spain and the U.S. when it comes to relationships and this stuff. Were there, we talked about one difference. Were there similarities or anything that surprised you there?
1: You know, the relationships were important in both places, and you know, it didn't have to necessarily go that way, right? There's relationships are kind of culturally more important in Spain. There's more of, you know, familism and this kind of closer ties than there are in the U.S. In the U.S., you know, people, there's a lot of social mobility and people move around and can kind of leave relationships more easily, are more mobile around the country. But having that, you know, that close romantic relationship that you feel is really, really, really high quality, mattered, you know, universally in these two countries, at least.
10: What are there any other major takeaways or anything you want to really communicate to people based on all your relationship research here?
1: Yeah, I mean, both of these things are really, really important. So there's like the temptation on both sides, I think, for people who study relationships to say relationships are the most important. But there's the temptation on the other side to say you've got to have the basic resources. And, you know, it's a good life, a life that people say that they feel good about. They have good life satisfaction. They have good mental health, good physical health is a combination of all of those things, right? It's having enough to care for yourself and also having those close ties and close relationships. Relationships around you.
10: Hannah, I've enjoyed this chat very much. Thanks for coming on the show and talking to me about, I don't know, resources and love, I guess. I appreciate you coming here.
1: Yeah, it was a pleasure. Thank you.
10: Hannah Williamson is a relationship scientist and professor at the University of Texas at Austin. Coming up after the break, could car traffic be making your neighborhood more dangerous? We'll discuss the new study that links busy streets with more crime. How does that connection work? We'll tell you next.
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11: 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And there was some, it was a little ominous.
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0: What? 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
2: Increasing cloud today with a southwest wind at 30 kilometers an hour late in the afternoon, a high of 24 and a humidex of 27. Then tonight, clearing with a low of 13. Tomorrow, sunny with a high of 27. And on Thursday, same thing, sunny with a high of 27.
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4: We all know traffic can make streets noisier, dirtier, more dangerous. But could all those cars, could a busy street also make a neighborhood more vulnerable to crime? Surprisingly, a new study says the answer may be yes. I am joined with Jose Pina Sanchez and Toby Davies, criminology professors at the University of Leeds, who've looked into all this. Toby, welcome to the show.
5: Hi there, David.
4: And Jose, great to have you here.
6: Hello, a pleasure.
4: So let's start with this basic claim. Is your research saying that traffic might create the conditions for street crime? This is kind of surprising to me.
6: Yeah, no, that's right. That's exactly the main claim, the main finding from our paper. It is surprising, and I agree, you know, and we believe that's probably the reason why it hasn't been explored in the past, because there doesn't seem to be a priori, there doesn't seem to be a connection between the two. But we look into that and we found, you know, different reasons why that might be the case.
5: Yeah, so there's a kind of very obvious idea when you think about traffic causing crime, which is that it's vehicle crime. So, you know, people speeding or people crashing their cars. But what we're saying is that the effect goes beyond that to crimes that aren't directly associated with vehicles. And the reason why we suggest that that might be the case is because the very fact that vehicles are traveling through a place causes some kind of degradation in the community environment in a place. And also, more directly, it harms the ability of the public in that area to act as what we would call guardians in that area, which is to almost self-police and prevent crime from happening without any kind of formal policing.
4: Where I grew up, they called it neighborhood watch. When you say cars kind of degrade the quality of a neighborhood, is it just that the traffic is not friendly to pedestrians? Is it really that simple? Or how can cars degrade the quality of a neighborhood? I mean, I'm thinking I wouldn't want to live on a busy street, but I'm also thinking, why wouldn't I want to live on a busy street other than the noise?
6: So there are plenty of reasons for that. Some of them well documented. So one could be the noise, as you mentioned. Another one could be pollution. A really important one is stress. Just walking down the street, really, you know, like there are plenty of studies showing that the heart rate when you're following a street that, you know, it's affected by heavy traffic goes up compared to a pedestrianized street. Perhaps, you know, related to all of that, or perhaps as a second order effect of all of that, neighbors or the social fabric of the neighborhood kind of withers. You know, neighbors don't know each other that well anymore. There are studies showing that when cars arrive into a neighborhood, neighbors don't have dinner parties as often, or the children don't know each other that much. So those are some of the reasons why, you know, the neighborhood is degraded.
4: Could it also be that, like, more wealthy folks live in neighborhoods where there aren't cars and having to do with poverty? Like cities tend to just put major thoroughfares, major streets in neighborhoods that are more impoverished. Is that at all related to it?
5: Yeah, there could be an element of that as well. Yeah, you know, there is the dependence on cars is not evenly distributed amongst the population. And even more so, the ability to get around without using cars, so that's where, you know, you have amenities walkable from the place that you live or where you're well served by public transport, is also not equally distributed amongst the population, which means that communities who might be experiencing other pressures or who might be more impoverished or less affluent might also experience this kind of degrading effect of cars to a greater extent, or conversely, simply not be able to enjoy the benefits of a kind of less car-dependent neighborhood.
4: That's, I think, a more fair way to put it. So what kind of crime do you see increasing when a neighborhood has lots of car traffic in it?
6: So in our study, we use a longitudinal survey. So that's a survey that follows people across time. So we took

0: a period of 10 years, and we follow the same people who stayed in the same communities, who stayed in the same address, didn't move. And we only focus at, you know, like, we only try to, you know, attribute any changes that were the result of the neighborhood becoming more, having more heavy traffic, or the other way around, right? Like heavy traffic neighborhood becoming more pedestrian friendly. And after following those changes, we look at three particular crime types of perceptions of crime. One is vandalism, the other one is burglary, and the other one is just general interpersonal violence. All of those consistently got worse with traffic.
1: Is the deeper problem here not that cars and traffic and busy roads divide neighborhoods physically? They kind of teach neighbors to disengage with each other? Like, I'm not going to wave to my neighbor across the street if there's a billion fast cars driving by. Is that the deeper thing here?
2: Yeah, it's certainly partly along those lines, or that's certainly what we argue about. As Jose was saying earlier, there's this kind of degradation of the social fabric when this kind of thing happens. And so, you know, when there's a busy street running between two rows of houses, people are less able to, you know, make friendships, make relationships, wave to each other in the street and build those kind of positive relationships. Also, in a much more concrete way, the presence of cars and the parking of cars obscures things like lines of sight as well, which we know are important for guardianship as well. So, you know, if you imagine, you know, a nice open area where everyone can see everywhere, outsiders will stand out more. There is less space for you know, people to hide wrongdoing, for example. Whereas when an area is filled with cars, there are places to hide. People will stand out less, and you know, blend. The cars provide cover in a sense.
1: Now, like, could it be the traffic itself that's causing this through the noise, the frustration, the chronic stress of watching cars, or is that just? Are we speculating there? I'm just so interested about this link. What more can we say about it?
0: No, we definitely believe that that stress is also a big cause. We couldn't test that one because in our survey, you know, we didn't have a measure of stress. But there is evidence from the literature. Actually, there's a really interesting study coming from Los Angeles showing that domestic violence spikes in those days where traffic congestion is at its worst, right? I mean, when there is more traffic jams are the days where they record, you know, the highest levels of domestic violence.
1: LA is such an interesting one because it's a perfect city for transit. There's no cars, there's no traffic. I'm kidding. It's like the worst. It's like you have to love cars to live there. So what are the recommendations here? That we design more low traffic neighborhoods? I mean, this would reduce collisions, pollution, and I guess crime now too.
2: Yeah, that's certainly one of the recommendations that we would make. I mean, the reason why neighborhoods are dominated by cars, or the reasons why we have this dependency on cars, is because people can't get what they need by non-car means. So by walking to places that are local to them, or by using public transport to get to the shops, to get to the schools, to get to the entertainment venues that they want to get to. So, you know, this comes down to a planning challenge of being able to design our neighborhoods in a way that people can do that, where they need cars less. Very few people want to be filling streets with cars. Very few people want the noise of cars. So it's really about designing places in a way that people can survive without cars, which we think will have this added benefit, as well as the kind of health benefits that would come with that.
1: I'm from Canada. You guys live in the UK. I feel like it'll be difficult, but easier there than where I live now in the US. I mean, I live in New York. There's the subway, but that city's kind of an exception, not the rule.
0: Yeah. Yeah.
1: Changing traffic patterns, where roads go, who can drive where. It's so politically charged. And yet the evidence suggests we should be thoughtful and mindful around it. It's really interesting to talk about this. Is there any other surprising findings from your study that you want to share?
0: I think we found also some evidence pointing at this idea of the broken windows theory, the idea that, you know, when cars arrive, the physical perception of the physical, there's more physical disorder in the neighborhood, more graffitis, boarded houses, dirt around the place. And that also was indirectly connected to crime. But it's just that effect wasn't as strong as the one we found for whether you trust your neighbors and your neighbors are going to act. So the whole social fabric idea.
1: I love that you mentioned dinner parties when you talk to the neighbor. Dinner parties being a defense to to crime because of the community that builds. It makes me want to invite my friends over for dinner. Well, I really enjoyed having you both on the show, and thanks for sharing details of your surprising study. Toby, thanks for being here.
2: Yeah, thank you very much for your interest. It's been nice to talk it through.
1: And Jose, thank you as well.
0: Yeah, thanks so much, David. See you.
1: Toby Davies and Jose Pina Sanchez are criminology professors at the University of Leeds. Coming up after the break, countries are banning cell phones in schools. But has anyone asked the kids about this? Just ahead, what do young people actually think about social media, smartphones, and adults making the rules when it comes to their technology?
3: 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Call 1-888-505-6644. That's 1-888-505-6644. The Last Show with David Cooper.
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1: We often hear endless warnings about young people and social media, but when researchers asked young people themselves what they thought about phones and social media, they had some surprisingly grown-up things to say. Their message? They know phones can harm their well-being, but banning their use ignores why young people have their social lives on their phones in the first place. I'm here with Dr. Katie Goodbun and Dr. Lindsay Cameron, both psychology researchers at the University of Kent in the UK, to discuss this. We'll start with you, Katie. Welcome to the show.
2: Hi, David. Thanks for having me.
1: And Lindsay, welcome to you as well.
19: Hi, thanks for having us.
1: So like I said, adults have an awful lot to say about young people and social media. But when you actually ask young people what they thought, what do the adults get wrong about young people and phone use?
2: So I think one of the original reason we wanted to survey young people was exactly that. We wanted to find out the generation who have lived experience of growing up in a digital world, what is their understanding? What is the impact of social media on their lives? And I think the main thing that kind of comes across is that, yes, they are very aware of the negatives of social media, just as we are as adults, but they are extremely keen to convey to policymakers, to an older generation, that social media is not all bad, and it's become such an integral part of their lives, particularly around forming and keeping social connections.
1: Yeah. So when you actually asked them, did young people sound more conflicted and thoughtful about social media rather than saying it's amazing or that they're ruining our childhood, phones are ruining our childhood? Like, what were some of the nuances of what young people said?
19: Well, they kind of said that, we recognize that it does have a negative impact on us. So they would say, I know that I spend too much time scrolling. I know that I do that, and I know that's hard to stop, and I know that it's affecting my mood sometimes, and I know that I get less sleep because of it. So they did recognize the difficult impacts it has that they were trying to keep a handle on. But they also said, this is a really important part of my social life. Like, how am I going to organize to see my friends? How am I going to stay in touch with people? How am I going to know what's happening in the wider world? Not only staying connected with friends, but also family that live in different parts of the world as well. They really expressed to us just how much they really rely on it. But even, some of our surveys were paper copies, and they would write on it in capital letters, "No ban, we need our phones." They really expressed to us the depth of that feeling. And also if social media were to be banned, they would need more things in place for them to help them see their friends to outside of school.
1: This knowledge that social media can be addictive or harmful, but also it being essential to friendships and social connections, it seems like a bit of a contradiction, and it seems like a lot for a young person to shoulder. How do they make sense of that?
2: I think it is very difficult for young people to shoulder like that. And we, as psychologists, we know that adolescents' brains are still developing. So things like self-regulation it can be very difficult for them right up until the age of kind of 25. We know that some adults have problems self-regulating. So for young people whose brains are still developing, this can be tricky. But I think what came through from the young people in our research was they are aware of the addictive elements. They do want some help with this. But what they want is more supportive, more balanced measures to help them with this rather than an outright ban.
1: In your research, did you give students like a dumb phone, like a phone that didn't have social media on it? And when you actually gave a student a tool like that, like a flip phone or something like this, what did they make of it? Did they find it to be a relief, or did they find it to be difficult to conduct, modern young person social life with a phone like that?
19: I think all of those things. So yeah, we had about 90 plus young people who volunteered to give up their smartphone and had a dumb phone. And initially, they were super excited. All we heard was the sound of Snake being played.
1: Oh man, that reminds me of the 90s and early 2000s, Snake.
19: So initially, they were really excited to have that. And then, they went on a bit of a journey, I think, to start with. They found it really difficult. They found it really difficult to not be able to they would reach for their phone and it wouldn't be there. They felt a little bit out of sorts, but then it ended up being easier than they thought. And by the, none of them wanted to do it for another week, I would say. They were all happy to get their smartphones back. But they were, you know, they learned a lot. They found that they were, well, we interviewed them before and after, so we got a sense of their insights. And what they told us was they connected more with their family and their friends. So because they didn't have their smartphone, they weren't in their bedrooms on their phone. They were in the shared areas of the house. So they were having more incidental kind of conversations with their family. They were spending more time downstairs in the shared areas. They were connecting more with nature. So they were going outside more. They were doing their homework quicker because they weren't distracted by their phones, and they felt more like themselves. Like, so we spoke to a few parents as well, and they told us they just felt more, they seemed more like their children, like how they used to be, like the real them. And a lot of them, the young people would say to us, they really welcomed the escape from that pressure of having to reply immediately to friends. And I have to say that, you know, I have a smartphone with my friends. I don't feel the pressure to like reply immediately. You know, I'm a woman in my 40s. You know, I don't have to reply immediately to my friends. They know that I'm busy. Young people, teenagers really feel that sense of pressure, that obligation. It's an admin job.
1: Yeah. But when does it end? If you have, I have to respond to you and you have to respond to me and I have to respond to you and then you get mad when I don't.
19: Yeah, it just keeps on good.
1: Look, adults look at the social media problem and the negative effects and want to ban them in schools. Makes sense. What do the students think should happen to, if they're to accept that social media causes harm? What do the kids actually say when you ask them what should be done?
19: They want a more nuanced approach. They want to be able to keep the good things they like about social media and, you know, to have the things that are difficult taken away. So they want the things that are damaging to be removed, the algorithms, the feed that they're given. They want all those sort of the negative effects on their mood taken away, but they want to be able to keep it for that ease of like entertainment, connecting with the rest of the world and staying in touch with their friends. They want to keep that, but lose the sort of the more negative side of it.
1: After listening to young people, what would a sensible social media policy in schools actually look like? Like, how can we protect young people without treating them as like, I don't know, without banning their phones, basically?
2: I think what the young people are calling for is, as Lindsay said, a much more nuanced approach. It's a complex problem, and a simple ban is not kind of speaking to that complexity. So the young people want some of the responsibility to go to tech companies to regulate the content that they are being exposed to. So there is a responsibility there. They also talk about, you know, it's not necessarily a government decision, but it should be much more in the control of the family themselves, who know a child and know a child's maturity level in more detail. I mean, in the UK, we are moving towards a ban in schools for smartphones, but if you know, if the government gets its own way, then we're also heading towards an outright ban for under 16s for social media. But it is a very complex problem, and there are other groups that we need to consider. You know, the vulnerable groups or marginalised groups who rely on connections they make online to help them to, you know, form their identity and find their place in the world. So I think it's just a very, very complex issue.
1: Well, I love this approach, actually taking kids' views on the subject into account when figuring out what to do and what the problem is, rather than just letting a bunch of adults tell kids how it's going to be. Katie, Lindsay, I've enjoyed the conversation. Thanks so much for being on the show.
2: Thank you.
19: Thanks.
1: Dr. Katie Goodbun and Dr. Lindsay Cameron are psychology researchers at the University of Kent in the UK. Keeping the conversation going about young people. After the break, this topic: when a student's grade starts slipping, could it be a warning sign of something much worse? Someone dug into millions of school records and was able to reveal that bad grades means a higher chance a student goes before the criminal justice system. Details in a moment.
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0: Ugh. 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
31: 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Weather.
32: A high of 24 degrees in the forecast today. Will feel more like 27 with the humidity, with increasing cloud and a southwest wind at 30 clicks late in the afternoon. Then tonight, temperature dropping down to a low of 13 with clear skies. Tomorrow, a high of 27 and sunny. And on Thursday, same thing, a high of 27 with sunshine.
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1: A study of more than 4 million school students found that children whose performance declined relative to their classmates were more likely to later then encounter the criminal justice system. So what are grades really measuring in this study? Let's dig into it here with Alice Wickersham, a researcher of children and adolescents at King's College London in the UK. Alice, welcome to the show.
33: Hi, thank you so much for having me.
1: I just set that up kind of technically, this idea that a student's performance declines relative to their peers. What does that mean in school? What does that mean in your study?
33: Yeah, that's great. And I'm really delighted you picked up on that, actually, because it's such a nuance of this study. So probably as teachers and schools are watching pupils go through their school career, it's going to be really obvious, right, if their grades get literally worse in absolute terms. You're going to see that if they are slipping from D to E to F through successive years. But what we're picking up on is something potentially a little bit more subtle that's going to be happening for some pupils, where they might look like their grades are pretty stable or doing okay over successive years. But if their peers, on the other hand, are improving or their grades are changing in a slightly different way, then actually you could consider their grades to be declining relative to everyone else in their class. And that's the thing that we're really picking up on in this study.
1: And you studied millions and millions of pupils, of students. What becomes visible on this enormous scale that a smaller study that looks at, I don't know, a school or two might miss?
33: So, yes, as you say, 4.3 million, which is absolutely massive. I mean, I'd never worked with a data set this big, and it's really exciting to have that much data. Because, as you say, when you've got so many people, you can pick up on much smaller nuances that are happening in the people in your data set. So it's almost like you're using a bigger microscope, which means you can see much smaller things. And that's what enables us to do lots of this really cool research, looking at smaller groups of people who we wouldn't necessarily be able to look at with much statistical power, is what we would call it, in a smaller data set.
1: So let's talk this declining performance group and them having a high risk of encountering the criminal justice system later in life.
33: Mm.
1: What made you suspect this could happen, or was this just a surprise to you? It seems like a pretty alarming link, I guess.
33: So the reason it sort of came onto my radar is because part of my work is in child and adolescent mental health. And I had previously done a little bit of work showing that declining relative school performance throughout the school career was linked to mental health disorders. So these pupils were more likely to get a depression diagnosis. And so I was thinking a lot about these associations that happen between different disciplines and the fact that, you know, things that you see in education can also be reflected in areas like health, mental health specifically in that case. But also, what about if we look at the criminal justice system? So that's sort of what led me to that research question and to think about declining school performance in relation to criminal justice outcomes.
1: Now, how careful should we be about cause and effect here? Just because a student has lowered performance relative to their peers, is it likely that, or is there a connection that they're going to end up in with some legal trouble, some criminal trouble? Like, is it a cause and effect thing, or is it just a link? Can you say more about that?
33: It is just a link. And we need to be really careful about talking around causal effects, especially when using these kinds of data. So the sort of data I use is called administrative data. It's routinely collected by schools and by the criminal justice system in this case. And that means that some of the information you might need to be able to infer a causal effect simply isn't available to you. So what I've shown is an association. But that's still really important, right? Causality is something that people get very excited and interested in. But what I'm interested in is seeing signals that pupils might be struggling with something in their life and taking that as an opportunity to intervene early with whatever it is they might be struggling with and hopefully offset some of the negative outcomes that might come later. And that might is crucial in this case.
1: So like school performance might be like a check engine light on your car. It's not telling us what's broken exactly, but it's telling us to look under the hood and maybe give this student a little bit of extra attention or figure out what's going on there.
33: Yeah, that's the perfect way of thinking about it. And as I said, some of my earlier research in mental health suggests that that might be one of the things that they are struggling with. So as you'd say, you'd look under the bonnet, you'd see what they're struggling with, and you would give them appropriate tailored support for whatever it is they might be struggling with.
1: So what kinds of difficulties might schools, I don't know, be unknowingly seeing through these grades? Could it be mental health problems, family problems, bullying, undiagnosed mental health needs, things like this?
33: Yeah, all of those possibilities could be peer group issues as well. As you say, difficulties in their home life. They could be entering the care system. They could be getting involved in gangs, in substance abuse. Could be any range of things. And that's why that tailored support is so important, because there's not going to be any one size fits all here.
1: So we don't want to just look at a student who has declining performance and then say, oh, this person's going to become a criminal. That would be like a really bad way to interpret your study, is what you're saying.
33: Absolutely. That is not the reaction to have to this work. It's much less blaming and more, what can we do to help this kid?
1: On the flip side, students whose relative performance like increased to from their peers, what positive outcomes did you see? Again, we're not saying there's a link here, but or we're saying there's a link, but we're not saying there's causation.
33: Mm. Well, yeah, interestingly, pupils who started off at the beginning of school performing below average relative to their peers, if they then caught up to the rest of their peer group by the end of school, the odds associated with them entering the criminal justice system was much lower than for those who showed declines or were consistently below average throughout school. So there does potentially seem to be a protective effect here, or not so much a protective effect, but a signal that other things are going on for this improving group, which is helping protect against those later life outcomes.
1: And when you say entering the criminal justice system, does this mean any crime at all? Or is there more to it than that? Is there more kind of a specific way to describe what that means?
33: Yeah, so in this situation, it means being convicted or cautioned for an offence. And I was particularly interested in when that first offence happens during young adulthood. But we did also look at offences during school as well. But the reason I say entering the criminal justice system is because that's a really important nuance. Again, I'm using this administrative data, which only picks up on offences which result in conviction or cautions. And there will be plenty of offences that happen out there which aren't picked up or which don't progress to engagement in the criminal justice system.
1: So what would the recommendations be to a parent or a teacher who observes a drop in performance in a student? Maybe it's their kid, maybe it's one of their pupils. What would be some basic interventions here to not prevent kind of these negative outcomes?
33: I think it would be to check in and talk to that pupil and see what it is they're struggling with. But also something else I really advocate is increased talking between different services that are around that child and thinking about what more unified or holistic support you can all be offering them. Because there is some fragmentation between services. You know, someone might be attending a mental health service, but the school might not be aware too much of what sort of support they're receiving through that route. Or likewise, the social care system might be doing something slightly different with the family as well. So it's also about unified working between all of these services.
1: Is there a role that a parent can take in all that to facilitate communication? Or
33: I'm sure, yeah. And I think another aspect of this work that my co-author, Professor Stephen Scott, has worked on, he particularly thinks about parenting interventions and how supporting a parent with their interactions with their child can also improve life outcomes for that child as well.
1: Well, Alice Wickersham is a researcher of children and adolescents at King's College London in the UK. Alice, I've enjoyed the chat. Thank you for being on the show.
33: Thank you so much for having me.
1: Coming up next, in more places, online sports betting is now legal. But what happens when the casino lives in your pocket? Can legalization of sports betting lead to more gambling hotline calls and more negative outcomes due to addiction? Well, yes. So coming up next, who really pays when betting goes digital?
3: Got a thought that's too good to keep to yourself? Call us anytime, toll-free in the U.S. and Canada at 1-888-505-6644. That's 1-888-505-6644. The Last Show with David Cooper.
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16: From the National Newsroom of the Canadian Press, I'm Naira Ahmed. Prime Minister Mark Carney is in Turkey for the NATO summit, where he's set for a stream of meetings with heads of allied nations.
17: Carney is expected to hold talks with Ukrainian President Vladimir Zelensky and with the leaders of South Korea, Germany, and Norway. That comes on the heels of a major unveiling in Halifax. The German-based submaker TKMS will be the preferred bidder for a fleet of new submarines for the Navy, not South Korea's Hanwha. Countries are expected to announce tens of billions of dollars in military spending around the margins of the summit. NATO Secretary General Mark Rutte says the alliance is angling now to purchase a fleet of Saab Global I jets that are largely manufactured in Canada. Kyle Duggan, The Canadian Press, Ankara.
16: The union representing Canadian auto workers says talks with Ford Motor Company are entering a critical stretch ahead of a July 10th bargaining deadline for a new three-year deal. Union National President Lena Payne says there's progress at the table, but plenty of work remains.
18: In every round of auto negotiations, our discussions with the company are at times positive and productive, at times challenging and frustrating. Let me tell you, this bargaining is no different.
16: Unifor represents roughly 5,000 workers at Ford and has been at the bargaining table with the automaker since June 23rd, as deals with the Detroit Three are set to expire this fall. Payne says any deal reached would set the pattern for contract talks with General Motors and Stellantis in Canada. The British Columbia government says it's exploring legal options following the mass shooting where 8 people were killed in Tumbler Ridge.
19: BC Attorney General Nikki Sharma is expected to speak today about options following a deadly shooting in Tumbler Ridge 5 months ago.
0: The attack left 9 people dead, including 18-year-old Jesse Van Rensselaer, whose use of ChatGPT before the shooting is now at the center of multiple lawsuits against OpenAI and Sam Altman. One lawsuit was filed in BC Supreme Court by the guardians of 12-year-old Maya Gabala, who survived being shot in the head. A coroner's inquest has been called, and Ottawa has pledged $200 million for a new high school and healthcare upgrades. David Augustine, The Canadian Press.
16: And a new survey shows trade tensions has some Canadian manufacturers deciding to move production south of the border or delay capital investments. Anamika Gadia, national leader of industrial markets at KPMG Canada, says manufacturers have shown resilience over the last year, but that it has its limits.
5: Our survey clearly shows that, you know, while companies have been making short-term decisions to adapt to tariffs and trade uncertainty, they're now moving towards making longer-term investment decisions.
16: The survey found that 42% of Canadian manufacturers say they have or are considering moving production into the United States. This is the Canadian Press. In sports, the final two round of 16 games are scheduled for today, including one in Vancouver, where BC Place prepares to host its final World Cup match. Switzerland and Colombia will square off at the False Creek Stadium. Argentina will play Egypt and Atlanta in the other match. Today's winners advance to Saturday's quarterfinal showdown in Kansas City. The Toronto Blue Jays have lost 3 in a row, been outscored 25-1 and outhit 25-7 over the latest skid. They'll look to right the ship tonight when they play the middle set of a 3-game series against the host San Francisco Giants. Third-seeded Felix Oze Aliassime of Montreal will face 7th-seeded Novak Djokovic of Serbia in the men's singles quarterfinal match today at Wimbledon. Djokovic has won 24 Grand Slam championships, including 7 at Wimbledon. And the Canadian swimming trials continue today at the Montreal Olympic Pool. From the Canadian Press, I'm Naira Ahmed.
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1: Sports betting is now fast, legal, and not just something you have to go to the casino for. It's available from your couch, on your phone. But what is that convenience costing us? Well, a new study links online betting to the rise of gambling addiction and some serious mental health concerns. I'm here with someone who worked on that study. His name is Brad Greenwood. He's a business professor at George Mason University. Brad, welcome to the show.
15: Thanks, David. It's great to be here.
1: So I think when people picture sports betting, if they're not into it themselves, they might picture a guy at a casino window or a smoky room. But your study really focuses on the phone in your pocket. What changes in gambling when it's something you can do conveniently at any time, like, for example, in the bathroom?
15: So historically, sports betting really has been limited to those in-person location. So the PAPSA decision, which ended this near 30-year federal moratorium on states legalizing it, had basically made betting the exclusive purview of Atlantic City, Las Vegas, and a lot of other places. And once PAPSA got handed down, dozens of states have legalized gambling, and they've chosen to either legalize it in person or online or both. And once you begin legalizing betting through an online forum, it really changes how you do things. I mean, we think about a casino, which really works very hard to control the betting environment, giving you free hooch, making sure there are no clocks. You know, that's a very controlled space, but you can also control the app space a lot as well. It makes things like prop bets a lot easier to execute. It includes gamification elements. So there's this natural tension that, you know, as academics, we're really interested in this. Well, when you legalize one or the other or both, you know, do you see some of the negative downstream effects that we've historically seen when gambling enters the picture?
1: So in the U.S., when this shift happened, when online gambling for sports was then allowed, what sort of problems did you end up seeing? I understand it a huge increase in calls to the problem gambling hotline. What were some of the downsides or signs that addiction was rising when this happened?
15: So the approach that we use is what's called a difference in difference. And we compare states that have legalized online and offline betting against counterfactual states that haven't done it. And what we see is that we don't see a significant rise in calls to the problem gambling hotline or an increase in suicides that stem from in-person legalization. But we see a significant rise in calls to the problem gambling hotline, calls to the suicide hotline, and an increase in suicide, specifically among young unmarried men once states legalize online betting.
1: Why do you think that group is particularly affected? Is it because they're being marketed towards? Is it a cultural thing? Is it perhaps both?
15: I think it's difficult to tell precisely why that group is affected. I think there are a couple things that make them particularly vulnerable. One, if you're unmarried, you don't necessarily have a disciplining agent, would be the economic term that we would use for it.
1: It's a kind way to put it.
15: Yeah, or as I refer to my spouse, senior management. So having someone in the home, obviously there's a selection issue about terms of who gets married and who doesn't. So whether or not this is a result of selection or if this is a result of treatment, right? But you have limited assets among this group, right? Specifically because they're young, they're unmarried potentially, so they don't have a lot of real assets anyway. And men are more disposed to gambling because it is a vice that works naturally that way. You know, you have intermittent reinforcement that comes along with, you know, unexpected winnings, right? We'd love to say that winning at a poker table or winning in a betting environment is something that we can predict very well, but that's the whole nature of the psychosocial influence on you, is that it's unexpected, and that's what keeps people coming back over and over and over again. In terms of the marketing, that's also possibly true. Right? You know, you do see it specifically around sports, and we do know that there's a greater affection for sports among young men than among young women, which is not to say that young women aren't as interested in it, but just predominantly.
1: With online sports betting, is the danger here that it makes gambling easier, more accessible, or is there also a danger, and I assume the answer is yes, but that gambling feels less like gambling on these apps? You mentioned gamification. For those who don't know, that's when apps that don't usually function like video games start to feel like video games. So yeah, my question here, like, is it that it makes gambling more accessible, or because it makes it feel less like gambling, or both?
15: So it's hard to tell precisely why. And this is one of the tricky parts of doing macroeconomic research, where we see like these broad changes that happen in the environment once one state legalizes it versus another state legalizing it. And I think there are a lot of candidate potential explanations. Part of it is the gamification. Part of it is just the mere ubiquity, right? Because we would expect if it's just the fact that gaming is accessible, then we would probably see similar effects when in-person gaming is legal or in-person sports betting is legalized as well, right? So I don't think we can necessarily rule out any of those. And I think what that really means is that we need more research on these topics, not less, to try and figure out exactly why these groups are positively predisposed, right? And why it appears to have such an insidious effect.
1: Now, I don't do online sports betting. I'm not a huge sports fan. What are prop bets? You mentioned that earlier. I find this whole area kind of fascinating and maybe like a little ridiculous, like micro bets. And why are they so powerful in getting people addicted?
15: So the whole idea of a proposition bet, it's very similar to a parlay where you're stringing together multiple outcomes that you're betting. But a proposition bet is betting on the outcome of something other than the game. Right, so I'm betting on the coin toss. I'm betting on whether or not there are going to be four called balls in a row, an intentional walk. And the reason why those are particularly interesting is because you can spool up an infinite number of bets, and they're extremely challenging, and they have extremely high payoffs. So you say, well, I'm just going to bet $1, but the payoff is this astronomical number, and I can parlay them across a bunch of things. Right? And I think that one is really interesting to experienced bettors, right, who might take a more sophisticated approach to betting on outcomes because it creates this excitement, this idea that, you know, I'm going off after a potentially big win and it's more challenging. And I think we like to challenge ourselves in anything that we do.
1: Yeah, you feel kind of smart if you get a positive outcome there.
15: Yeah, exactly, right? So, you know, it's like, oh, well, I bet the winner of the Kentucky Derby. Well, that's one payoff. But if I bet place and show as well, right, now I've taken the potential payoff and I've made it a multiplicative effect. Well, if I get that, then all I have to bet is $100 and then I'm set for life. You know,
1: with the likely outcome being that you'll just lose $100.
15: Exactly, right, because the odds are so far bet against you.
1: Now, knowing this link between increased addiction and negative gambling outcomes, what would you want to see changed? Or what would you want companies that provide sports betting to do with your research, or even governments to do with it?
15: Well, I think what gambling is one of those things. It's the fast food of activities, right? It's bad for us, but we really like it.
1: Well, there's a reason I won't buy a deep fryer. Like, I have to leave my house to eat French fries, and I think that's a good thing. If I had a deep fryer at home, I would probably be pretty unhealthy. I feel like that's actually a good analogy here.
15: Yeah. Prophylactic measures to prevent us from doing things are usually good ones. But people do enjoy it. And, you know, the freedom of the American consumer is we can spend money on what we want. And I think that if states are going to benefit from the tax benefits that come along with gaming, like, these are huge economic institutions. They generate tons and tons of revenue. And if we think about it from a virtuous economic cycle, right, that could potentially be a really good thing because we're generating all these revenues and we can reinvest them in some ways. What I would hope this at least signals is, one, that we need more research on this topic to try and figure out exactly why it's happening, right? But also to invest in mental health infrastructure so that when people do get themselves in trouble, there's a way to actually walk back, right? The same way that if we legalize drugs in the country, right, well, that's something that we make a decision that we're going to do, but also create the infrastructure to try and help people because they're both forms of addiction.
1: Yeah, that's such an interesting way to look at it. Like, all the extra revenue from tax that jurisdictions get, they could use it to invest to help the people that are suffering the most from this new way of gambling, I suppose.
15: Yeah, I mean, and we make those sort of trade-offs all the time. You know, one of the things that we talk about in economics is that, well, setting the national highway speed at a specific rate, well, that's a balance because driving is dangerous. Well, gambling is dangerous too, so we want to make sure that we can accentuate the good things, which is people having fun, but also attenuate the bad things, which is potentially people harming themselves.
1: Well, Brad Greenwood is a business professor at George Mason University. Brad, I've enjoyed the chat. Thanks.
15: Pleasure was mine.
1: Coming up, do you think your friends see the best in people? You might be wrong. We're surprisingly bad at spotting cynicism, cynics in the people closest to us. Why? We'll give you the answer to that in just a moment.
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7: Increasing cloud today with a southwest wind at 30 kilometers an hour.

0: out, but do you know how cynical they really are? And what's the impact of having overly cynical friends? That's what we're going to talk about here with social personality psychologist at Michigan State University, Bill Chopik. Bill, welcome to the show.
1: Hey, great to be here.
0: So, cynical friends. Do your friends rub off on you? If your friends are all kind of negative all the time, does that make you a negative person?
1: Yeah, I mean, in one sense, the reason we're friends with them is because they're kind of similar to us. You know, we like the same things, we have a similar vibe, similar personalities, similar interests. But then over time, the thought is like they do influence us in certain ways, for better and for worse, right? So, you know, today we'll talk a little bit about cynicism, but have you ever acquired a hobby because a friend turned you onto it? Or have you ever kind of adopted some people's mannerisms because you find them fun? So, yeah. And then we would suggest that maybe that also happens with your personality, too.
0: Okay. Cynicism. It's one of those words that gets thrown around a lot. Like, I'm picturing Larry David from Curb Your Enthusiasm as the ultimate cynic. But I guess my question is, what exactly does it mean in psychology? Is it just someone who loudly announces people are terrible, or is it something a little more nuanced than that?
1: Slightly more nuanced. So yeah, Larry David's a great example. But you know, I think the definition we tend to use is like a mistrust or being antagonistic towards other people, or that other people are driven by self-interest. So the Larry David's a great example because like most episodes of Curb Your Enthusiasm are him encountering something where he just doesn't doesn't accept the premise of something. And in a way, like that's his worldview about being kind of just inherently critical of things and having an antagonistic attitude.
0: So Larry David syndrome, I guess, is what you're saying cynicism is. Now, when our friends are cynical, are we able to see it?
1: Yeah, so that's one thing that our lab has been trying to do is quantify how good people are at judging and perceiving their friends, because there's a lot of implications for that. You know, it affects why and how you trust them, if you reach out and help them. So there's a sense in which when we do studies like this, there's a criticism of like, oh, can you accurately even report on your friends? Don't you love them? Don't you kind of always embellish like when you tell stories about them? But there's also a sense in which we're kind of accurate. So I can say, hey, one friend is really anxious and I think that, you know, I love them, but I can kind of accurately perceive that, or this person's really funny, or this person's really shy and outgoing. So in that sense, we are able to tap into some, so we're not totally delusional about our friend networks. It's just that the particular ways that we're biased tells us something interesting about those friendships.
0: Okay, well, let's talk about those biases. What do we think of our friends, and how do we see them with, I guess, rose-colored glasses, or in a good way, when in fact they have maybe negative traits?
1: Yeah, so I mean, there's two major sources of biases that we tend to focus on. One is just trying to predict like a level of some trait in your friend. And we're actually really bad at that. Like if you tried to like say, hey, what's David going to answer on this like questionnaire? And if we ask him like how shy or how funny he is, like what would he circle a 3 or a 4? So we're actually not great at that. So we always overestimate the positive qualities and underestimate the negative qualities. And that's not the worst thing in the world to think your friends are maybe funnier than they are, or nicer than they are, or, you know, more interesting than they are.
0: I got to interrupt with something I observed when I used to do stand-up comedy. I used to host an open mic, a common thing for a beginner comedian, and other beginners would show up thinking they were really funny, and they would say, my friends say I'm so funny. And I'm like, this is a skill you got to learn that you don't have. You've been on stage 3 times. What, like, and they don't understand why they can't make a stranger laugh when their friends think they're hilarious. Is this like an effect of what you're talking about here?
1: Yeah, at least a little bit. So, I mean, there are ways in which, like, really successful comedians, their friends think they are funny. Like, that's...
0: Sure, you know. But you've got to acquire the skill of being funny on stage, too.
1: Yeah, and that's part of the delusion, is that, like, we think they're funnier. And then there's this other thing, too, and maybe you've experienced this, where, like, I think if strangers met some of my friends, they would say that they're not very funny, but there's something special about like my and their relationship where it kind of just organically comes out. And we study that process as well. How like, it, you know, the whole world can think of you as one way, but you know, because we have this relationship, I think of you in a particular way. So yeah, my friends think I'm funny, but maybe I'm not actually funny effect is the type of stuff we tend to study. And then there's this other really, really interesting bias where we project what we think about ourselves.

0: themselves on other people. And we do this with all sorts of things, like the type of food that you like. Oh, everyone's going to love McDonald's, or everybody's going to love this like really eccentric restaurant. But then it turns out that we do it for our traits, too. So if I think I'm funny, I think everybody's funny. If I'm a narcissist, I think everybody's a narcissist. So, you know, partially when you ask people about their friends and about other people, when they give you an answer, it sort of tells you something about them, too.
1: Interesting. This idea of this bias for our friends. I have a couple of friends who are like pretty mean people. I've seen them be mean to strangers. I've seen them be mean to acquaintances. But to me, they're very sweet because I know them well. Is that like, and so I think they're fundamentally a nice person. Am I falling victim to this bias? This person's actually a cynical jerk, but I think they're sweet when they're just not?
0: Yeah, I wouldn't go that far. I'm sure that you're right. I mean, we and our friends contain multitudes. You know, they can be very sweet. They could be closed off or cold or... Or yeah, they just have this like external shell where as soon as you get past that, they're really sweet. So there's also a sense in which you're still friends with them. So there's some sort of...
1: I'm the jerk.
0: No, that's not what I'm saying. No.
1: Okay.
0: No, but there's something to say, like you're clearly deriving some sort of benefit from this. So you just said like, oh, they're really sweet in these particular contexts. Maybe like first glance when you just meet them, they're not super warm. But and maybe... Like another way to say what you're saying to compliment your friends is that they can be really authentic. They're just not fake nice to everybody for the sake of doing so. And in that sense, that's perhaps real kindness where, you know, they can act really kind when, you know, there's stakes involved.
1: That's a very glasses half full approach. And I like it, Bill. Is there a danger to seeing our friends too positively? I know you're studying this stuff. Are there risks?
0: Yeah. And that's one of the reasons we did the study. So, yeah, not to get too moral about it, but there's a sense in which navigating relationships is a series of trade-offs. So, you know, on one hand, we want friends who are critical and discerning and can kind of read situations and, you know, maybe not be gullible or like able to be exploited. We don't want to be exploited. So there's a sense in which we sometimes want critical friends. We think, you know, they're authentic. But at the same time, like the negativity is not always great. So the thing about Larry David is that he sometimes struggles to maintain relationships in his life. And part of it is because he has this core distrust of people. There's not a lot of sentimentality there. So the really interesting thing is that we have people who, you know, have these biases about their friends, yet they're still friends with them. They're friends with these people for years and years and years. And they're saying, hey, my friends maybe just have a general distrust towards other humans. It's just kind of a crazy thing to admit. But having said that, we tend to think that they're not as cynical as they really are. And maybe that keeps us together. Well, yeah, they don't love humanity, but they seem to like me. And that maybe keeps us in relationships with them.
1: If someone listening right now wants to know, say, whether they're the cynic in the group, what's a dead giveaway?
0: People with similar traits tend to become friends with each other. So I said that earlier. So yeah. Odds are, like, there are cynics. Like, entire friend groups can be cynical, is what I'm trying to say. I will say that most people are not cynical. Like, we joke about it, and we have a lot of tongue-in-cheek observations, and Larry David's really fun and funny, but there's a sense in which most people are not like that. So they're more like your friend, where they're a little cynical, but then they're really kind to you. So odds are there's not a cynic in your group, like not a full-blown, extremely cynical person that's really kind of a toxic to your friend group. But the idea that you kind of like become friends with people who are similarly critical is not the most surprising thing ever. So I think one thing is, yeah, you should maybe examine your own traits, your own behaviors, your own thoughts. And then the great thing about friendships is that you'll get exposed to them across a bunch of situations.
1: Well, I'm here with social personality psychologist Bill Chopic. When we come back from the break, right now we were talking about personality traits, but what we're going to answer is, can you change yours? Can you actually change your personality? We'll be back with that discussion in a moment.
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1: A friend or someone you know behaves in a certain way, and to justify it, they say, "That's just who I am," as if their personality is fixed. But is it? If you're shy, anxious, disorganized, stubborn, are you stuck that way, or can you rewrite parts of your personality? Can you change your personality? That is an interesting question. We're going to tackle it here with social personality psychologist at Michigan State University, Bill Chompik. Bill, welcome back to the show.
0: Yeah, great to be here.
1: Such a fun question. I don't even know where to start. I think personalities probably change a little over time, but it's not like you can just wake up one day and be another person. That is my non-educated, non-researched view. How do you even begin to study a question like this?
0: Yeah, it can be really difficult because, you know, we rely a lot on people telling us about themselves and having self-insight into the way they are. And yeah, we also do research to suggest that, like, not everyone has that self-insight, or sometimes they're really inaccurate in describing themselves. But yeah, one thing that in the last 20 or 30 years the field has been able to do is to kind of quantify how much people change. So for years and years and years, there was this theory that this is a little dark, but after you turn age 30, you basically are that way forever. And that was just accepted in, like, social and behavioral sciences for a long time. But then what we started to discover is, like, there's a really underappreciated amount that you change. And actually, you know, young adulthood, like in your 20s and 30s, are actually the time in which you change the most dramatically. So it's one of the things we just had wrong for a long time. And then slowly but surely, people would give anecdotes, obviously, like, oh, you're so different than when you were 15. But then when we started to formally study it, we were able to say that some people change really dramatically. Some people don't change at all. Some people get worse. You know, their personalities become more negative.
1: Yeah, I was thinking of this as a positive thing, but I suppose it can go in both directions.
0: That's right. Yeah. So, yeah, it's great for a lot of people. But then, and most people on average, like, mature and get nicer. But yeah, so, like, part of it was that, yeah, these things aren't super transformative. You don't just wake up the next day and become a totally different person.
1: Okay, let's start with the big one. I mean, I gotta just get to this question. How do you change your personality? Like, according to a study where you verified it, do I just grab a self-help book off the shelf and boom, I'm fine, I'm totally different? How do you even begin?
0: Yeah, it's really tough. So, I mean, one thing we start is just asking people how you want to change. So the vast majority of people want to change something about themselves. So, you know, they want to be more on top of stuff. They want to do better at school. They want to, like, regulate their anxiety better. They want to, like, try new things. They don't want to be as cynical. So part of it is identifying what you want to change. And then it's funny you mentioned a self-help book. The self-help books are only useful if you try to, like, implement the stuff that the book says.
1: You mean I can't just read a self-help book and then be a different person? I actually have to do the exercises in the book?
0: Yeah, or fall asleep on the book and through osmosis it changes you or something. Yeah, it's, yeah. So one thing we try to do in our studies is that we ask people, like, what do you want to change about your personality? And then what we'll do is we'll follow them for, like, 4 months. Like, every week we'll keep asking about their personality to try to track the kind of initial changes that, honestly, they take a long time to stick. But we've also given them interventions too, where we'll say, oh, you know, you wanted to be more social or less shy. So we'll give them a bunch of almost like homework assignments to do in between the times we talk to them. And they range from really, really simple, like smile and wave at a stranger, try to strike up small talk, invite a friend out for coffee that you like spending time with. So really, what I would say are relatively easier things to really, really difficult things, like ask a stranger to kind of hang out or do something, or ask a stranger for a favor, or have a really deep, meaningful, you know, conversation. So they run the gamut of, like, different ways. And basically the theory to answer your question is, as people do more and more of those homework assignments, their personalities were more likely to change. So it involved, like, investing a lot of effort. And that's one takeaway, is that it actually takes a lot of effort to change who you are, because you're the sum total of all these things that have happened to you. So
1: interesting.
0: To undo it is kind of a difficult thing.
1: So if your personality is the sum of all your experiences, and your experiences pushed you in one way, maybe, like, you never put up your hand in class and you're anxious. You never tried public speaking and you're anxious. If you make little changes, like, I don't know, speak in front of 10 people, speak in front of an auditorium, speak in front of 50,000 people, you can gradually build it up. And then all of a sudden you have less anxiety around public speaking, or anxiety in general.
0: Yeah, exactly. And, you know, on the surface, it's really reasonable. It's like, if you kind of just expose yourself a little bit to these, you know, new novel situations, get outside of your comfort zone a little bit. Because one reason you don't change is because you keep selecting situations, maybe relationships, maybe professional circumstances that don't really challenge you to change in really unique ways. And that's one reason why people don't change.
1: Are there certain life events that can change your personality? I'm totally asking for a friend here, and I'm not asking for me, but like a divorce, a major career change. Let's say someone worked in, you know, the technology sector, and then they became a radio host, or they moved across the country or to a new country, to a new city. Again, asking for a friend. But for me, when those things happened to me, sorry, for the friend, I did notice, like, things about me changed. Things that were more difficult, anxieties, they went away. New things in my personality popped up.
0: Yeah, in ways that you didn't always anticipate, too. You're like, you would never have thought that this would be a life problem or a pleasant, you know, surprise. So, yeah, so the answer is twofold. So about life events, weirdly, this is something most people agree on in the field, where they don't really change your personality in dramatic
1: ways. They just feel like they do?
0: Yeah, or like leading up to it, too. Divorce and marriages are good examples of like, we put a lot of these life events on pedestals where like, oh my God, this is the thing I've been fighting for this whole time. Now I can just relax. Well, actually, relationships are still hard work and you get anxious about what your partner thinks about you. So there's a lot of work dedicated to what you just said, or even really good things that happen to you, or really bad things, or you lose your job, or you acquire a disability, or you have a health problem. They don't affect people in really straightforward ways. So we're trying to figure out why, because people will say, hey, I had this really transformative life event. Your point about moving, though, there is some evidence that that changes your personality. And I told you before about we're kind of stuck in these situations and places. Now you literally moved to a different situation and place.
1: And if the answer to my next question is yes, it would make sense that moving changes your personality. And the question is, can a change in your friendships change your personality? If you get a new friend group, a new best friend, dump the old best friend. And that can kind of naturally happen in a new city because you're with new people.
0: Yeah, so many things happen when you move, right? So, yeah, and that's one of the reasons why. It's not like moving from one state to another, like the air quality changes your personality or the access to, I don't know, your favorite restaurant. Maybe it could change you. But the idea is that it's this disruptive experience where you'll get new friends or you'll change your current relationships. You'll have a new professional identity, maybe. You'll be exposed to a bunch of new people. And again, that's one of the drivers, is that you choose different situations to be in, and moves provide that opportunity. And, you know, so that, you know, a lot of people will look at a move and say, this is a fresh start. And implicitly what they mean is that they can maybe invest in things that they find really meaningful, or change their life perspective, or kind of invest in new things.
1: Those little interventions you talked about, like being more social, talking to a stranger, having a deep conversation with a stranger, those might naturally happen more when you move. But to my original question, can a shift in your friendships shift your personality?
0: Yeah, we think so. So when we look at what causes personality, a lot of it are like feedback loops. So you say something and your friend is like, that hurt my feelings, don't do that again. Or they laugh and reward you, or they compliment you. Also, friends are this really interesting, unique relationship where they range in how close they are. There's like weak ties and strong ties. And actually, one thing is that friends can be leveraged to expose yourself to new situations. So when a friend picks up a hobby, or, you know, your relationships with a friend changes, that's you changing your behavior, your thoughts, and your feelings. So, changes to friend networks. Also, the ways your friends change also maybe affect the way you change, too. So, yeah, friendships are this unique relationship that could be leveraged for changing you in the ways that hopefully you want.
1: Bill, I've enjoyed the conversation. Thanks for being on the show.
0: Yeah, thanks so much for chatting.
1: Bill Chopic is a social personality psychologist at Michigan State University. Up next, the scientist who got rats high on cannabis and proved the munchies are real, but also discovered something that could help cancer patients and those who struggle to eat. That's right, we'll cover cheese and chong after the break. See what I did there?
2: 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It's the best way to keep David humble in the comments. 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
9: A high of 24 degrees in the forecast today. Will feel more like 27 with the humidity, with increasing cloud and a southwest wind at 30 clicks late in the afternoon. Then tonight, temperature dropping down to a low of 13 with clear skies. Tomorrow, a high of 27 and sunny. And on Thursday, same thing, a high of 27 with sunshine.
26: The gap between I don't get it and that's incredible is right here. The Last Show with David Cooper.
1: You've all heard the stereotype. You take some cannabis, you get high on weed, and then you eat everything, the munchies. But when scientists got rat stoned and watched what happened, they uncovered something pretty cool. The munchies might reveal something about how brains drive an appetite and how we might help people who struggle with their appetite. I am here with Matt Hill, a neuroscientist at the University of Calgary, who's done this research. Matt, welcome to the show.
27: Thanks for having me.
1: So before we even get to the study here, the munchies, is it actually real? Is it something that demonstrably happens when people, or I guess rats, consume cannabis?
27: Funny enough, this was actually kind of one of the reasons why we actually wanted to do this study, because there is a lot of stuff in cannabis that's, you know, expectancy bias, placebo effects, where people have been told enough times that, you know, this is going to happen and it happens. And there's a lot of belief that that was the case with the munchies. And so we're like, what better to answer that question than to actually do a scientific study, you know? So this is one of the advantages you can do that with, where, you know, in humans, we can blind them by giving them placebo vape pens that have no THC versus actual vape pens. And in rats, where we don't have to worry about this kind of stuff, we can actually just expose them to cannabis vapor and see what happens.
1: But if you give someone a vape pen and then you give somebody an inert pen that doesn't actually have cannabis products in it, the participants know whether they feel high or not, right?
27: You'd be surprised. There's actually some pretty interesting stuff that's been done with this. Again, it's the placebo effect and expectancy bias. And, you know, a lot of people, all my colleagues who do the human side of work, they often say, you know, on a scale of 1 to 10, when people will be given active THC, they'll probably rate it like, you know, I'm high like a 6, 7, 8. But even those that get like a placebo with nothing in it, those you still say, I'm like 2 or 3 high.
1: Wow.
27: Like they will actually still score themselves as feeling something because they expect it so much. So
1: there is this profound effect where if you believe something will happen, it kind of does. And we weren't sure whether that was true for munchies. So what happens when you gave cannabis to rats? I imagine rats don't have legendary tales of getting the munchies that they tell each other. They're non-biased participants.
27: Hey, hopefully not. Yeah, exactly. You know, it was actually pretty much as we expected. Like, so we have these kind of, they're almost like little hot box chambers we can use that give them cannabis vape the same way that, you know, someone will drop a vape pen. And so we put them in there for like 15 minutes. So they get pretty overtly intoxicated on cannabis vapor. And then we just give them access to food and see what happens. And the ones that smoked cannabis went to town. They ate probably 3 to 4 times the amount of food the other rats did. We tried a few tricks to see if, you know, could we stop it? You know, we pre-satiated them, gave them unlimited access to sugar pellets. So they stuffed their faces, got really full. You give them placebo, they do nothing. They're full. They're like, I'm done, man. You get them cannabis vapor, though, and they go right back at it as if they haven't eaten. And they ate basically the same amount. They'll work to get access to it. Doesn't seem to be like food type specific. We really thought this was going to be like, oh, you'd like carbs. And I kind of joke the Homer Simpson food, like you'd want things that are like high in carbs and fat and tasty, but didn't seem to matter what we gave the rats. They really enjoyed everything equally and they didn't actually have any preferences.
1: Okay. We could just make like hotboxing rat jokes, like saying that it's cheese and chong or something, but yeah. So there's actually something profoundly interesting underneath this all. There are people who are kind of never hungry. And if rats who aren't hungry, or presumably they're not because they're full, get a little bit of THC and then they want to eat, could this be like a potential cure for appetite loss, eating disorders? Like what can we say in a big way from a study like this?
27: Well, we've kind of known for a while that we could harness this maybe therapeutically. It's just not been done in the most effective manner. I mean, the earlier studies were, you know, way back in the 80s in San Francisco. There were physicians during the AIDS epidemic that, you know, a lot of AIDS patients were undergoing what we call wasting syndrome or cachexia, where they'd stop eating. And it was, you know, part of the disease course that would kind of really not be good in terms of the decline. And so physicians realized they could use cannabis in a lot of those patients and it would stimulate appetite and they'd eat more and it would make them a little bit healthier and more able to fight with the disease. And so that was kind of some of the earlier indications that maybe you could harness this. Again, in the context of like chemotherapy, for example, for cancer, which we know is a profound nauseant. It makes people super sick. They don't want to eat. They don't enjoy food. They just feel nauseous. And cannabis is one of the few things that can actually reduce nausea. So it had been already kind of used somewhat medically in the context of regulating chemotherapy-induced nausea. But we're thinking now actually it might also be really good at stimulating appetite and trying to get people to eat in those conditions. So those are kind of the two that we had like thought were the very obvious ones. And then the other one that's a bit more speculative but also potentially interesting is the idea of using it in the context of eating disorders like anorexia, where we know there's issues that people have with food, whether it's kind of appetite related or anxiety related, there's certainly some potential for cannabis to hit both of those angles. And it's been kind of tossed around as an idea for some time. But I think now that we're really starting to understand the mechanisms by which cannabis can trigger food intake and drive appetite, maybe we have a bit more of grounds to push that forward.
1: Now, is the cannabis increasing the appetite like fundamentally, or is it tricking the brain into thinking someone's hungry? Or are those two things the same thing? I'm just treating them as separate.
27: No, I mean, that's a valid question. They're hard to disentangle. It seems to probably do both to some degree. I mean, what we were able to disentangle in our study is really that what we think is happening is we go through a process called reward devaluation. Like rewarding aspects of food are a big part of making us want to eat it. And the way I always explain it to people is I'm like, you know, if you haven't eaten for a day and you're just starving and someone pulls out like a pizza, that pizza has so much rewarding value behind it. Like the smell, the taste, the sight, everything, you just kind of drool. You're like, oh, I want to eat it. And that first piece tastes so good. But you eat like 4 of those slices. And by the time you hit the 5th, it's just like greasy, nasty. You don't have that drive anymore.
1: Yeah.
27: And so that process of the way that we view the food and the way that we value it in our brain is actually a normative process by which as we get full when we're eating that our brain turns off our feeding behavior. And what cannabis seems to do is it prevents that kind of degradation of reward. So we say that it prevents reward devaluation. And as a consequence, it just maintains food having a very high reward salience. And so as a consequence of that, that fifth piece of pizza like doesn't look nasty anymore. It looks just as good as the first one did. And so you kind of keep eating. So a lot of this seems to be reward-based in the context of driving food intake, because it's just like, wow, that seems delicious.
1: I'm hearing that cannabis can be potentially useful in cancer patients, people with eating disorders, people with any kind of suppressed appetite. I'm hearing that you did it in rats. I think we've met our educational burden for this show to make, you know, this interview informative. So now I got to ask the stupid question. What do rats act like when they're stoned compared to rats that aren't stoned? Like, is it hilarious? Is it as funny as I think it would be?
27: I think it depends on what you, like I said, it's kind of the transparent chamber, like a little hot box, basically, that we have set up. It's sealed so that the vapor goes in and, you know, they're in there for an exposed amount of time. They, by the end of the session, they're pretty chill. They're just kind of hanging out on the side of the cage. Their eyes are kind of droopy. They're just like, whatever. I mean, as soon as you pick them up and get them moving, they're happy to get around and do stuff. But if, the same way if, I guess, someone who gets high lies around on the couch, but all of a sudden someone comes to the door, they might jump up and get up and be normal again, but you let them on their own.
1: Dave's not home. I'm sorry. I couldn't help myself.
27: Yeah. Otherwise, they're just going to chill. And so I feel like a lot of it is they just look really chill. It's actually kind of funny.
1: Is there a big lesson in kind of the brain and neuroscience here that our sense of hunger might be more, I don't know, negotiable than we thought? I know that GLP-1 drugs, we're not necessarily talking about those, but those can kind of suppress appetite by tricking the brain into thinking it's full. Cannabis sort of doing the opposite. Hunger seems to be really a function of the brain, isn't it?
27: Yeah, and that's actually kind of funny because the follow-up study we're just finishing right now is trying to understand with like GLP-1s, how does that work with cannabis? Like I have a bet with a colleague of mine that we're running the study on as to which drug will win. Will Ozempic win and will it suppress the appetite, or will cannabis win and override the Ozempic and make them have the munchies still? So, jury's out on that, but we'll know soon enough. But yeah, I mean, it is just a very interesting thing to think about the way that we kind of play with brain chemistry in a manner to try and gauge hunger and what we can do with that in therapeutic senses.
1: Well, Matt, it's been a joy having you on the show. Thanks for sharing your study with me and talking about stoned rats.
27: Thanks so much for having me.
1: Matt Hill is a neuroscientist at the University of Calgary. That's a wrap on our program. Thank you for tuning in. We'll be back tomorrow because this is not the last show. At least it's not the last show. Should we have picked another name? We'll catch you then.
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32: Good morning, I'm Sarah McCarthy. More communities in western Manitoba are facing potential flooding as water from heavy rains and overland flooding fills up rivers. Global's Catherine Dornian tells us more.
33: The Assiniboine River is expected to peak in Brandon on Sunday, rising by up to 2 feet. The city declaring a state of emergency over the weekend and building up protections for the east and west sides of town along the river. Just north of there, Minnedosa is also under a state of emergency, and volunteers have spent the past 2 days sandbagging the areas at risk along the Little Saskatchewan River. But the outcome all depends on the weather. Meteorologist Brian Proctor says as it stands, the moisture on the ground may create conditions for more storms.
34: I would expect us to see summer severe weather season to be a little bit prolonged this year with all this moisture availability that we've got out there right now.
33: There is sun in the forecast ahead, but Proctor says that would need to last a long time to help dry things out. Catherine Dornian, Global News.
32: Boyce of Ainmorton Mayor Judy Swanson says her community got pelted by hail to varying degrees in recent days, a week after dealing with ongoing flooding. She adds the storms being so close together, along with unrelenting rain and a barrage of alerts, has caused some fatigue.
35: It's every night something, or every afternoon you start getting the alerts. And I think that brings the complacency. It's people like, oh yeah, that again, right? And yet you need to be aware of them.
32: And insurers are being run off their feet with more storm damage claims to sift through. Barry Lamb lives in Boyce of Ain and says it's been a rough week.
36: Just coming off a major flood from last Monday when we had 7 inches of rain in town, and a high percentage of homes in the community were just been recovering from flooded basements.
32: Grant Wainica of Insurance Brokers Association of Manitoba says this could lead to a record year of claims.
37: I know that Manitoba Public Insurance has reported a significant number of hail claims, I think a record number for them.
32: Meanwhile, the Insurance Bureau of Canada's Rom Dupree says customers aren't just worried about severe weather upping their insurance costs, pointing to the price of materials and labor as well.
1: We have this thing called tariffs. We know that there's contractors are in short supply, particularly after big major catastrophic events.
32: Statistics Canada data finds that the span between 2020 to 2025 are in the top 10 costliest years for insurance claims related to severe weather events. In other news, a drug and guns bust in a northern Manitoba First Nation has led to a few arrests, Global's Navi Ball reports.
3: Cross Lake RCMP were sent to help First Nation safety officers with a well-being check at a home in the community late Saturday morning. Officers say they heard a commotion inside before two men ran out of the house and into the nearby bush. FNSO found a gun that had been dropped on the deck, and police chased the two suspects on foot into the bush where they were eventually found and arrested. Mounties say a search of the house led to the seizure of two other handguns, while drugs and other related items were found on the suspects. Two men from Brampton, Ontario, ages 18 and 19, face a number of drug and firearms-related charges. Navi Ball, Global News.
32: Ontario Premier Doug Ford says building a pipeline from Alberta to his province will open up the door for another line to the Port of Churchill in northern Manitoba. Ford and his Alberta counterpart Danielle Smith have announced a route for a proposed west-to-east oil pipeline. Asked about whether Manitoba Premier Wab Kanew would support the idea, Ford says he's confident they could, quote, work something out. Winnipeg's mosquito management efforts continue after some weather-related delays in recent days. David Wade, head of the Insect Control Branch, says mosquito fogging can only get done when it isn't raining and the wind is relatively calm.
5: We were able to get one night of treatment in on Saturday nights. The same areas that were scheduled are being done, and then we'll continue on with the rest of the city throughout the week.
32: On the bright side, Wade says that testing for any West Nile virus have all come back negative so far. And after months of anticipation, a Manitoba Music Festival staple will return this week. Campers will start showing up tomorrow, but the 50th annual Folk Fest gets underway Thursday evening at Birds Hill Provincial Park. Headliners will include the Icelandic band of Monsters and Men, as well as Lucy Dacas and Father John Misty. The festival's artistic director, Chris Fryer, says the festival has always been an immersive and unique experience for all concert goers.
6: Often the workshops are probably the things that people look the most forward to because they're the thing that really distinguishes us from all the other festivals out there that aren't folk festivals, just the curatorial aspect. And also the closeness, like people can get pretty close to the stage.
32: The four-day festival wraps up Sunday night at 6:05.
7: Increasing cloud today. Here's the good news. There are no warnings at all in our forecast. Increasing cloud, high of 24 today. For tonight, mainly cloudy, low down to 13. For tomorrow, clear, 27 for a high. Thursday, sunny and a high of 27. Right now in the city, it is 19 at 680 CJOB.
8: Hello there. It is McGarry and KK. Kathy Kennedy's in for Greg Mackling for a couple more days. Hello there, KK.
7: Good morning, Brett. Were you watching the footy yesterday? I know you were.
8: I tuned in. Actually, you know what? I wasn't watching that game. You're talking about the Americans and the Belgians?
7: Yes.
8: Yeah, I was just sort of checking in on it on my phone because I was watching the wrestling. Monday Night Raw was on, so my priorities were on the squared circle. But once I got your text message, and it's pretty early in the game.
7: Yes.
8: I was paying close attention. And after all of that red card kerfuffle, it wasn't even close.
7: No, not even, you know, I mean, 4-1. Wow.
8: Yeah.
7: Wow.
8: And so the Belgians make really good beer, and I guess they make really good soccer.
7: I'll take your word for it on the beer, but yeah, they played a game yesterday. I have to say, listen, I am not a soccer aficionado. I tune in World Cup times. I don't really watch during the rest of the 4 years
8: Same.
7: In between. But there was just some masterful play, I have to say, by the Belgians yesterday. Just they were so tight and their passing and you know, I'm probably, you know, not using the right words or phrases, but in any case, it was a great game. And the game before that, where Cristiano Ronaldo was knocked out as Spain beat Portugal, that was a bit sad seeing him walk off the field.
8: Yeah, it was the. Did I see the highlight correctly that he was tearing up?
7: Yes.
8: Because is this like he's in his 40s now? Is this going to be his last World Cup?
7: Yeah, he pretty much said this is his last World Cup.
8: Okay.
7: So, you know, he's won everything. He's won everything else that there can be won in soccer, but a World Cup title. So, you know, I feel bad a little bit for the guy. But listen, he's done well.
8: Yeah.
7: He's done okay.
8: I think he'll be all right.
7: Yeah.
8: Yeah, so Spain defeating Portugal 1-0 yesterday. Belgium defeating the U.S., 4-1, and then today, what was it today? I guess it's the final two games of the round of 16. Argentina and Egypt go up first, and then it's Switzerland and Colombia to round out the round of 16. And then the quarterfinals start on Thursday.
7: Okay. Argentina, I think, is a heavy favorite to win this entire tournament. So I'm expecting, well, you know what? There's been upsets. So, you know, you never know.
8: And then, yeah, they almost lost to Cabo Verde.
7: Yes, you're right. You're right. So who knows what'll happen.
8: And Finn, just fun sidebar on Cabo Verde, because I remember when we first started talking about the tournament, we had somebody texting in, correcting the pronunciation.
7: Oh, yes.
8: So I looked it up and there are like five different ways to say the name of that country.
7: Really?
8: Yeah, well, because even the spelling, it varies. The official spelling is C-A-B-O-V-E-R-D-E. And they had the country actually, I think in 2013, sort of formally announced they would like to be known as Cabo Verde. That's, I believe, the Portuguese pronunciation, but it's also known as Cape Verde, or I've also heard Cape Verde. There is another one, and even the locals might still call it Cape Verde, depending where you are in the nation. So I'm going with Cabo Verde, but if you hear Cape Verde, they're not wrong when they say that.
7: You know, can we just pick a pronunciation and stick with that, you know?
8: Yeah.
7: Just pick one and, like, stick with that.
8: For sure. So, soccer, fun. Also, before I forget to ask you, Sarah was just talking about the Folk Fest, which is coming up. You ever been Folk Fest?
7: You know, no.
8: I've been once.
7: And how was it?
8: I quite liked it because I didn't know what to expect. And we're going back a few moons now. This would have been 2011, 2012-ish. And we just went for the night. Like, we didn't camp. We didn't stay. We didn't buy a weekend pass or anything like that. Like, we just wanted to see one show in particular. My girlfriend at the time wanted to see Elvis Costello.
7: Oh.
8: So, but I remember being a little scared going in because I'd never been to Folk Fest, and I was wondering, like, am I going to be rejected? Like, am I going to fit in?
7: They're going to take one look at you, McGarry, and go, get out.
8: Yeah, like, I don't know. I don't know why I had such anxiety, but it was very welcoming, and what a spot for a show. And even they had a really nice kind of outdoor food court set up with various food vendors, and then the main stage was just like, the setting was cool because it's kind of this, the way that the side hills around the area, it kind of just creates this sort of natural amphitheater, so it's a great spot for a concert.
7: And lots of people love Folk Fest. I mean, I have some friends who, you know, start planning months in advance for, you know, who they're going to see, where they're going to camp, what they're bringing. You know, it's a whole thing. And good on, listen, good on folk festival organizers for doing such a fabulous job, because this is a festival that has become world renowned.
8: Yeah, I know. And I have a couple of buddies who go every year. Like, they don't even care who's playing. They don't decide, oh, well, I don't like that band, so I'm not going this year. Like, it's an annual pilgrimage for them that's just kind of like sacrosanct. Wow. Where they go every year. Although, funny story, I remember I was excited to see Elvis Costello, and I remember part of the reason was my girlfriend had made this like mix CD, and the song Dancing in the Moonlight, I knew the song but didn't know the artist who plays the song. She had it labeled as Elvis Costello. So this whole concert, I'm waiting for Dancing in the Moonlight, and he doesn't sing it. And then I realize after the fact that, well, no wonder he didn't sing it, because it's a song by King Harvest, not Elvis Costello. So I felt
7: there
8: pretty,
7: you go.
8: I felt pretty dumb.
7: Darn mixed CDs.
8: So exciting times this weekend with Folk Fest, and Fringe Festival gets underway soon. It's all coming up so right. fast.
7: Yeah, there is so much going on. And in fact, tomorrow, Brett, this weekend also is the Winnipeg Fish Festival. And Ooh. You're saying to yourself, what? Yeah, we'll talk about that one tomorrow.
8: All right, it's 6:13 with McGarry and KK. Let's take a peek at your forecast next on The Start.

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10: Well, we're going to get some increasing cloud today. Temperatures are very comfortable. 24 for an afternoon high. For tonight, mainly cloudy. Low down to 13. Tomorrow, we'll have a clear sky. 27 for a high. And Thursday, sunny and a high of 27. Right now in the city, we're down 1 degree. Now sitting at 18 at 680 CJOB.
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11: The shifting world order and Russia's prolonged war in Ukraine has intensified the pressure on all NATO countries to spend more on defense.
10: Yeah, Jackson Proska reports on the deadly wave of Russian aerial attacks on Kyiv, Ukraine's calls for more military aid, and how the U.S. is the wild card in what happens next.
12: Russia's latest attacks exposed a brutal reality. Ukraine has virtually run out of the American-made Patriot interceptors needed to stop incoming ballistic missiles. More than 20 hit targets in Kyiv overnight. President Volodymyr Zelensky called on the U.S. and Europe for proactive help. The head of NATO agrees.
13: NATO partners must continue to ensure Ukraine gets what it needs. And let me be clear, all allies need to pull their weight.
12: The issue will dominate this week's...
13: And let me be clear, all allies need to pull their weight.
12: The issue will dominate this week's NATO...

0: U.S. war in Iran, which drained stockpiles of Patriot missiles and led Trump to turn on NATO, accusing allies of disloyalty for refusing to join his fight.
1: We'll come to their rescue, but they will never come to ours.
0: Against that backdrop, NATO members are understandably nervous about the summit, fearing Trump will veer off course and turn on them instead of defending Ukraine.
2: We're at a point of very low trust across the Atlantic, so there's a lot of scope for things going wrong. Hopefully that won't be the case.
0: While Europe is expected to step up with billions more in aid, Ukraine says it needs strong decisions from the entire alliance about beefing up its air defenses. Warning, the longer that takes, the more its civilians will pay the price. Jackson Prosco, Global News, Washington.
3: You know, a year ago, Brett, at the NATO summit, Trump was all about taking over Greenland. That seems to have gone by the by, at least for now. It'll be interesting to see what happens in this summit and, you know, whether or not, you know, the finger wagging at NATO on behalf of U.S. President Donald Trump actually stops.
4: You can read more on this at globalnews.ca. After Global News at 6:30, we are going to take a closer look at the damage from all of these storms and how it is insurers are being run ragged. And then we'll have more on the communities that are bracing for flooding as the water makes its way across the province. And then at 6:45, we'll tell you how you can win one of our two pairs of tickets for the Great Outdoors Comedy Festival. You'll get to choose. There are five shows that weekend, and you'll get to pick which one. Both winners yesterday, by the way, they both went for Matt Rife and Friends on the Sunday night. Yeah, so that's going to be a popular one by the looks of it. But you'll get to choose out of the five shows that are up for grabs. In the meantime, coming up in sports with Kelly Moore, all three World Cup co-hosts are now on the sidelines. And quarterbacks are not double flexing for the cameras when they come on the field in certain situations. He explains after we check your weather next on The Start.

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6: 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And with

0: The heat waves we've been through, I am thrilled to say, it works. Yes, I have air conditioning in my apartment, but it got off to a rough start in the heat, and it kind of stopped working for a while. But the mattress kept me cool. And they have other products there that can help you stay cool, like sheets and pillows that are specially designed for that. 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
1: Increasing cloud today with an afternoon high of 24, so much more comfortable today. For tonight, mainly cloudy, a low down to 13. Tomorrow, we'll have a clear sky, 27 for a high. Thursday, sunny and a high of 27. Right now in the city, it is 18 at 680 CJOB.
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3: Good morning, Kelly Moore with you at 625. I'm pretty confident the soccer world will be onside and then some with Belgium's 4-1 beatdown of the United States Monday night in Seattle. Charlotte Decathlon's second goal just 2 minutes after the Americans tied the game in the 31st was the turning point as the Belgians went on to earn a berth in the quarterfinals on Friday versus Spain, who scored in the 91st minute for a 1-0 victory over Portugal. TV numbers for the Canada-Morocco game in the round of 16 Saturday afternoon drew an average audience of 5.4 million viewers. Soccer Canada CEO Kevin Blue says he's hopeful the success of Team Canada and the World Cup in general will have a significant impact going forward, especially at the professional league level in this country.
4: We hope that the World Cup will inspire people to go buy tickets and attend games and consume them on TV. We will have friendlies in the next few windows, both on the women's and men's teams that are domestically played. And we are hopeful that those venues will be full of fans who enjoyed the Men's World Cup this summer.
3: Vancouver hosts its final match this afternoon when Switzerland and Colombia close out the round of 16. Great question asked by a listener last night on the Bomber Coaches Show. He wanted to know why in some situations quarterbacks come on the field doing the old double bicep flex.
5: It's a personnel substitution. It tells everybody on our side that we're in a big team formation, some sort of big team formation. And it signals the players that, you know, have to go off that to get out of the huddle, because you're not allowed to have 13 or more than 12 players in a huddle. So it's interesting because if a guy runs on and walks right into the huddle and the player who's supposed to come off for him in substitution doesn't come out right away, you can take a penalty.
3: Great answer from Mike O'Shea as well. Although he did not provide any clarity on Zach Collaros' status for Friday night versus Toronto, Brett and KK will have more highlights from last night's show coming up on Breakfast with the Bombers at 7:25. You can also listen to the podcast now available at CJOB.com. Calgary Flames have signed restricted free agent defenseman Simone Nemitz to a 5-year deal with an average annual value of $7.25 million. Flames acquired Nemitz in a trade with New Jersey a couple of weeks ago. Toronto Blue Jays did end their shutout streak at 29 innings in the top of the sixth last night in San Francisco. That was about it for the good news, though. Giants scored 5 times in the bottom of the frame, went on to pace the Jays 10-1. The Goldeyes jumped out to a 10-0 lead through 2.5 innings, cruised to a 15-4 win over the Milwaukee Milkmen in Wisconsin. And staying with the theme of no doubters, Addison Cartu strolled to her third consecutive Diamond Athletic Manitoba women's amateur title, finishing 21 strokes ahead of the runner-up at 1-under-215 during Monday's final 36 holes at her home course of St. Charles. The race for the women's mid-amateur a bit closer. Hannah Diamond recording a 13-shot win. I'm Kelly Moore. That's 680 CJOB Sports.
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11: Global news at 6:30, I'm Sarah McCarthy. Residents in a western Manitoba town are coming together to prepare for flooding in their areas. The city of Brandon and town of Minnedosa, 40 minutes north, both declared local states of emergency ahead of what could be another round of devastating flooding. Minnedosa Mayor Ken Cameron says residents are doing everything they can to protect their properties and the homes of their neighbors.
12: We've got a wonderful community that put out the call for help to protect these places, and people just show up. And a lot of people I have talked to that are in those vulnerable areas are a little more at ease with the work that's been done.
11: He says there are about a dozen homes that are at high risk, but the flooding could affect dozens more if things get bad. The city of Brandon is preparing for high water levels of up to 2 feet on the Assiniboine River, and authorities there are doing what they can to reinforce flood protections that they already have in place. It's been a season of wind, rain, hail, and tornadoes in southern Manitoba. And as Global's Marnie Blunt tells us, this stormy season has businesses and insurers very busy.
13: The sound of pelting hail near Boisevain Sunday night. Jacob Thane got caught in the storm on a rural road.
14: And I was very worried about my windows being shattered. It did last about 5 minutes of golf ball size hail. And I did get some minor denting, about, I would say, at least 100 dents across my hood and my roof.
13: Hail, driving winds, and severe storms have been relentless for residents in Boisevain and throughout Manitoba.
15: It has this reinforced nailing strip in it.
13: For Don Fanta, it's meant a flood of calls to his roofing business.
16: We've been experiencing, like, unprecedented amount of calls. Normally, we're getting, at this time of year, 60 to 70 calls a week. They've been around 200 to 250 calls a week.
13: Grant Wainica, the CEO of the Insurance Brokers Association of Manitoba, says the intense weather could also be resulting in a record year for insurance claims in the province.
17: I haven't seen any numbers yet, but I believe that they will be astounding. I think the number of claims is going to be quite high.
13: MPI has already seen a record number of claims in June with nearly 30,000 hail claims. Marnie Blunt, Global News.
11: The severe weather also holding up some of the city of Winnipeg's mosquito control efforts. Fogging can only get done when it's not raining and the wind is relatively calm. David Wade of the Insect Control Branch with the city says crews will keep on working, but good news is that the West Nile virus testing hasn't shown anything concerning.
18: So far, they've all come back negative for the virus. And the cooler temperatures that we had in the spring and June, sort of tend to reduce their population, but so it depends how much heat we get moving forward.
11: With better weather in the city over the next couple of days, Wade expects the fogging efforts to be done within the next 4 nights or so. In other news, Germany's TKMS is Ottawa's preferred bidder to supply the Royal Canadian Navy's next fleet of submarines. Prime Minister Mark Carney says several of the vessels are expected to be delivered by 2034. University of Manitoba defense and security expert Andrea Sharon says this partnership also includes Norway and adds expertise on this front will be helpful for Canada when they get the subs.
19: Being another Arctic state has the understanding of how the sub has to be configured so that Canada could possibly use it in all three oceans.
11: Meantime, Prime Minister Mark Carney is now off to Turkey for the annual NATO summit. He's set to have several meetings with allied nations, including Ukraine, South Korea, Germany, and Norway. The summit is expected to focus in part on a collective increase in defense budgeting, as well as an alliance unity amid an increasingly threatening world. Carney has been campaigning for allies to set up a multinational defense bank to help finance growth in the global defense sector. A new survey is out that shows trade tensions has some Canadian manufacturers deciding to move their production south of the border or delay capital investments. The national leader of industrial markets at KPMG Canada says manufacturers have shown resilience over the last year, but that has its limits. The survey finds 42% of Canadian manufacturers say they have or are considering moving their production into the United States. And the first ever Cordon Street Festival was a major success this past weekend, according to organizers. Global's Navi Ball has more.
20: The Cordon Business Group is running events throughout the summer, which will see the busy street open only to foot traffic every Sunday. Brody Young with Cordon Biz says they saw these kinds of festivals happening across Canada and thought, why not Winnipeg?
21: People love to just go for a stroll on the weekends, on the weeknights. And we thought it would be great to just make it only pedestrian, hoping that, you know, more people would come down and explore some of the businesses and check out some spots that they hadn't seen before.
20: There will be 9 more Cordon No Car Sundays this season, and if they go well, Young says the events could become a summer staple in years to come. Navi Ball, Global News.
11: It's 6:35.
22: With your traffic, I'm Adam Wilson. No stalls or crashes as we start the drive. Traffic moving well. Work continues both directions of Lagimodiere at Grassy. That's going to be causing some delays. Over on McPhillips, there's work continuing both ways, William to Bannatyne. Northbound Edmonton is closed, York to St. Mary. And eastbound Logan, some new work happening in your curb lane, Gwendolyn to Gunnell. Jumpstart is building soccer pitches across Canada so more kids have places to play. Learn more at jumpstart.canadiantire.ca. That's your 680 CJOB traffic.
1: Let's take a look at your forecast now. Increasing cloud today. Temperatures quite nice, 24 for an afternoon high. For tonight, mainly cloudy, a low down to 13. Tomorrow and Thursday, pretty much the same both days. We're going to get some sunshine and a high of 27. Right now in the city, it is 18 at 680 CJOB. 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
23: It is McGarry and KK. Kathy Kennedy's in for Greg for a couple more days. In our next segment, we'll tell you how you can win one of two pairs of tickets for the Great Outdoors Comedy Festival, which is coming up July 17 to 19 at Assiniboine Park. There are 5 shows running through that weekend, and you can pick whichever of the 5 you want. So we'll tell you
1: how
23: you
1: can. That's
23: cool. Isn't that cool?
1: Yeah, totally.
23: Options. And again, yesterday, both of our winners immediately snapped up Matt Rife and Friends, which is the Sunday show. But there's also Jim Gaffigan. There's Aziz Ansari and Pete Davidson. Jeff R. Curry, that's an afternoon show on the 18th. Another afternoon show on the 19th is Adam Ray as Dr. Phil Live. And then, of course, Matt Rife and Friends on the evening of the 19th. But Matt Rife has the early lead in this race.
1: Gaffigan and Davidson, I'd like to see. They also are very, very funny.
23: Yeah. So that should be a good time. And congratulations to yesterday's winners, Aaliyah Elliott. And we awarded the prize to Gail, but she was unable to accept them. So we ended up giving those tickets to Anita. So both Aaliyah and Anita are very excited for that. But right now, as we talk about all the water that we've gotten from all of these storms, and it's just terrible to see the, we heard yesterday from Killarney, they're having in Boyce Savin pickleball size hail. Ugh. But all that water, KK, has another consequence that you'd like to discuss right now.
1: Yeah. Mosquitoes. I laugh But yeah, there's mosquitoes that are an issue, and we're going to get to that in just a second. But as Sarah was telling you in Global News, more communities in western Manitoba are facing potential flooding as water from heavy rains and overland flooding are just simply filling up rivers. Global's Catherine Dornian has more.
0: Western Manitoba has already suffered major flood damage this summer, and it's unclear when it might see some relief. Meteorologist Brian Proctor says the major rainfall events mean the water is now flowing downstream.
3: We've put so much rain down in there in the last 15 days. Really, there's no capacity of the soil to really absorb any of that, which is running right off and into the rivers.
0: The Assiniboine River is expected to peak in Brandon on Sunday, rising by up to 2 feet. The city declaring a state of emergency over the weekend and building up protections for the east and west sides of town along the river.
4: Just topping up a few of these other areas, particularly in the recreation areas. So they're working on that right now. Believe we can get that kind of stuff accomplished in time. There's just a continual monitoring and checking of the existing dike.
0: Just north of there, Minnedosa is also under a state of emergency, and volunteers have spent the past 2 days sandbagging the areas at risk along the Little Saskatchewan River. Mayor Ken Cameron says the province has also sent tiger dams and is monitoring the water levels in Minnedosa Lake.
5: It's coming into the lake, going that high. It's going out of the lake just as high. So that is the reason for the protection, because we need to ensure that homes don't get flooded and businesses and whatever we can.
0: Both communities feel good about their preparations, but the outcome all depends on the weather. As it stands, the moisture on the ground may create conditions for more storms.
3: I would expect us to see summer severe weather season to be a little bit prolonged this year with all this moisture availability that we've got out there right now.
0: There is sun in the forecast ahead, but Proctor says that would need to last a long time to help dry things out. Catherine Dornian, Global News.
1: Well, listen, Brett, you know, you hear about the flooding and the impact of the flooding on homes and businesses and the impact of all these storms. You know, I feel a little bit bad whining about mosquitoes, but I'm going to whine. Have you, listen, you've been out on the golf courses. What the mosquitoes, are they bad? What have you found?
23: I haven't encountered them quite yet on the golf course, although I haven't been golfing as much as I'd like. I was just at Kingswood on Sunday, and it was fairly hot and sunny, so that helped. And there's one spot in particular where they tend to be really bad. I call it the mosquito apocalypse. It's the fifth hole. It's a par three, and if you hit the ball left, then it goes like there. It's trees, but there's a bank that goes down about 10 feet. So if you hit your ball down into there, that can be treacherous.
1: Ooh.
23: Thankfully, I did not.
1: Good for you.
23: Yeah. So I actually hit a decent shot. So I didn't have to go in there and test it out myself. But I would imagine they were pretty bad in there. But they've been okay so far. But I anticipate that could change.
1: You know, it's funny. For the last few years, I've been on a medication that seemingly, for some weird reason, protected me against mosquitoes. I guess they just didn't like what my blood was pumping.
23: Oh, interesting.
1: Yeah. And I've heard this actually from cancer patients. I don't have cancer, by the way. But cancer patients who were on chemo, they say the one very, very small win is that mosquitoes don't like chemo blood. So they are left alone. But yeah, so I have not been bothered by mosquitoes. Well, guess what? I'm off that medication.
23: Uh-oh.
1: And I was out to see my dad on the weekend. He lives in a personal care home in North Kildonan. And I said, you know, I'm going to take him outside in the early morning hours, right? Because before it got too hot for him. So we're sitting in front of the building. Okay, this is, you know, nothing but concrete all around. There's no water. I mean, it's just a concrete road, concrete building, concrete sidewalk. And we got killed by mosquitoes. And the thing that I noticed was the size of the mosquitoes. And Yeah, they were huge. And it's funny, we, you know, came back in and, you know, one nurse said to me, the mosquitoes, right? And I went, yes. And she said, did you see how big they were? And I went, I know. Honestly, Brett, I have never seen mosquitoes that big.
23: Interesting.
1: So, yeah. But boy, oh boy, I almost want to go back to the doctor and say, hey, listen, for the summer, can I have that med back, please?
23: Well, I'm looking at the yeah. trap count here, and it looks like the north part of Winnipeg is getting it the worst. The biggest trap count is in the Northwest 7 quadrant with 240. And that's kind of like, it looks like that's West Kildonan-ish. But North Kildonan is not much further behind. Their trap count was 156.
1: There you go.
23: Yeah, and maybe part of the reason why the mosquitoes don't bother me too much on the golf course, at least, is maybe they don't like the smell of rum and shame.
1: Maybe. Or maybe they just don't like bad golfers. Oh, shot in the morning.
23: 6:44 with McGarry and KK. Have you noticed these big mosquitoes? 204-780-6868. We'll check your weather next on The Start.
6: 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Let us know so we can let Winnipeg know. Call 204-781-1320.
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1: recent cloud today, but temperature won't be that hot. High of 24. For tonight, mainly cloudy, a low down to 13. Tomorrow, clear, 27 for a high. Thursday, sunny and a high of 27. Right now in the city, it is 18 at 680 CJOB.
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23: 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And right now we have two pairs of tickets to give away for the Great Outdoors Comedy Festival happening July 17th to the 19th at Assiniboine Park. And we want to talk about humidity. And
1: Do we want to talk about this, Brett?
23: Because yesterday walking home, I couldn't believe how gross it was. And I don't want to sound like I'm whining.
10: You are whining a little.
23: I haven't even started. I'm going to throw you out of this room, Mr. Moore. But I'm walking home, and it wasn't even that hot. It was, I think, 24 degrees by the time I left here around 11 o'clock. But I got outside, and in the sun, it hit me like a Mack truck. And I looked at the weather app, and it said 24, but feels like 32. It was stifling. It was oppressive. Walking home. Thankfully, I was able to take the concourse system through to the convention center. But even that 15-minute walk from the convention center home, I was disgusting when I got home. So we want to talk about humidity. You ever been caught in a situation where you couldn't escape the humidity? Or maybe you've got a trick to deal with it when you get caught in a situation like that. KK, you want to start us up?
1: Sure. This happened last year. I went to the Morris Stampede. And was it last year or 2 years ago? In any case, it was the Morris Stampede. Went with a group of friends. And my body has a hard time regulating temperatures just for a variety of health reasons. But, you know, I'm thinking, okay, we're sitting in the grandstands. They're covered. It's shaded. Yes, it's going to be a hot day. But you know what? It might be a little cool, you know, with the breeze going through the grandstand. So I dressed for that. Well, it turned out it was about 36 Celsius, and with the Humidex, it was 44.
23: Oh.
1: And what ended up happening was my friends had to take me literally into an air-conditioned building, and my girlfriends took me to the washroom and were throwing water on my face. I mean, I got ill because the humidity was so darn high. And you know, and the temperature too, it was actually kind of scary.
23: No kidding.
1: But I managed to cool down and got to see the rest of the buck bronco busting whatever. And
10: Oh, what a rodeo girl you are!
1: Can you tell I'm from the rock world and not the country? In any case, I saw the horses and the riding and the stuff, and I was okay.
23: Okay. Glad you were able to pull through. What about you, Kelly Moore?
10: My first year here, Hitman, they had the lead up to the Pan Am Games. And so I played in this tournament. It was a Pan Am Games fundraiser out at Breezy Bend. And KK, I'm not trying to outdo you, but I remember this because I'd never, ever been subjected to humidity before growing up in dry BC. But the Humidex was 46. And Ooh. So between one part Coors Light and one part water. I mean, it was literally just leaking out of you. It was, I'd never been exposed to humidity like that before. We wound up, though, playing, I think it was only 9 holes. I don't think we played 18, but I took that as a badge of honor as my first test as a Manitoban, not knowing what I was going to be in for that winter.
23: That is hot. Mr. Moore. What about you, Sarah?
12: I just remember a few years ago, a high school baseball tournament, or I was high school age, not a high school baseball tournament, but in the summer, it was like mid-July, the hottest time of the year, northwestern Ontario. And it's one thing to sit and be in the heat, but when you're actively playing a sport and trying to run around and hit a ball, catch a ball, that is that will be the death of you. And at 10 a.m., it was already approaching 30 degrees on this Saturday morning of the tournament. And we had our first game, and everyone was just drenched in their own sweat and tears and everything. And but luckily, being so close to the water where we are, we're like, me and a couple of my teammates were like, let's grab some Slurpees and go to my family's cabin and literally go for a dip in between two games. We had about 2 hours in between, so we managed to just do that and just for a cool off. I don't think it really helped us play much better for the rest of the day, but it felt good in the moment.
23: There you go. And Jeff Forte, what about you?
13: Yeah, at my cottage, we only have little AC unit, like one of the window ones. And so you don't get that much relief when it's super humid outside. So there's times where we actually just leave the cottage, like, just like, yeah, you know, it's not worth it. Your sleep's going to be terrible. But we also have one of those little pools for the dog. Oh, I've sat in that.
10: Who's bigger, you or the dog?
13: Well, it's going to be me, but hey, you got to get some relief somehow. So you'll put it in the shade, put some water in it, and just relax.
23: Yeah. Yeah, I mean, when the heat, I don't necessarily mind the heat, but when you get that combination of the heat and the humidity, yeah. And when you're not acclimatized to it, I think that's where it really kind of hits you. Like yesterday, it wasn't, I won't say it was cold yesterday morning, but when the sun came out, it got so hot so fast, and then coupled with the humidity and the fact that I was wearing a black shirt didn't help either. It was just baking as I was walking home. But that also makes me think of, Kelly, you mentioned the Pan Am Games, and that reminds me, my cousin Jim, he got married the year of the Pan Am Games. He actually did his honeymoon here in Winnipeg because he and his wife wanted to see the Pan Am Games. But their wedding was from Southern Ontario, and they were getting married in a town called Belleville. And on this day, it happened to be the hot spot in Canada. Oh. I don't know. It was like 35 degrees. I remember putting on my suit and then walking out of the motel, and it felt like I'd walked into a furnace. It was so hot. Oh, and it was a Catholic wedding, so it was a lengthy procedure. Yeah. And there was no AC in the church. And so at one point I feared, like, am I about to see the full Monty here? Because guys were like, you could see guys taking their ties off and opening, unbuttoning their shirt. Every woman in the church had one of those hand fans. Thankfully, a breeze rolled in. But that's because it also brought a violent storm with it that knocked down a tree that landed on my other cousin's car. But we were at least thankful for that breeze because it was so hot.
10: Are they still married?
23: They are still married.
10: That was all worth it.
23: They have multiple spawn. Actually, I think one of their children was conceived in my parents' basement because stayed at my parents while they were here.
14: That's a little TMI, McGarry.
23: Yeah, hey, good for them. They had fun. So we have two pairs of tickets for the Great Outdoors Comedy Festival to give away. We want you to tell us about getting trapped in the humidity. What do you do to deal with it?
10: No tickets for Bronc and Buckos?
23: If you want, the Bronco Bucking Busters. We'll pick our winners at 9:15. After Global News at 7 o'clock, scary story out of BC involving a woman falling asleep at the wheel with two kids in the car. That's next on The Start.

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12: Good morning, I'm Sarah McCarthy. The city of Brandon is upping its flood protections ahead of rising waters that are anticipated in the next few days. Brandon and the town of Minnedosa, 40 minutes north, have both declared states of emergency to help with their ongoing flood prep. Mayor of Brandon, Jeff Fawcett, says the province has been with them every step of the way.
13: They're very, very supportive of what we're doing. We really hope that we can play the role of managing this situation so that the province can continue to assist all those other communities that are deeply in need of assistance right now. So we're going to do everything we can for them and for us to manage our way through this.
12: Water levels are expected to rise about 2 feet on the Assiniboine River, which borders the north side of the city. Killarney resident Celine Dagg saw hail around the size of golf balls from this most recent storm, which caused a lot of damage to her property.
14: The siding on our house will be needing to be replaced. We had skylights in our shed that are gone. We have a metal fence out back that's all pitted. The truck is all pitted. The windshield broke. And that's just us. But around us, it's as bad or worse for some.
12: Jacob Thane was driving near Bois of Ain when he got caught in the storm.
15: It was very loud for sure. It did last about 5 minutes of golf ball size hail. I did get some minor denting. I would say at least 100 dents across my hood and my roof.
12: Impacted residents are going to be busy calling their insurance brokers to deal with the damage, and MPI says it's already been busy as a start to the summer. As VP of Claims John Bowering says, the insurer has received over 30,000 weather-related claims in the last month. He adds some customers impacted have started to reach out this round as well.
16: We're just starting to get the volumes from in the Killarney-Boisevain area, so we've had about 500 calls from that area, and we're just starting to spin up a response for that area.
12: This year is shaping up to be another expensive year for insurance claims across our province when it comes to extreme weather damage claims, a trend ramping up over the past few years, according to Statistics Canada. The span between 2020 to 2025 are in the top 10 costliest years for insurance claims across Canada. 2024 was the highest, with more than $8.6 billion in claims, largely due to catastrophic weather. Winnipeg police are tallying the results of a 10-day crackdown on open drug use and trafficking, which came to an end last Friday. But though it was short, businesses and outreach groups say the crackdown had an impact. Global's Tony DeGuzman has more.
17: Susan Lockhart is close to shutting the doors of her thrift shop downtown.
18: I wake up in the morning and I'm scared for my volunteers, hoping that everything's going to go. I go to sleep at night. I'm looking at the security camera. So I'm scared for this little store.
17: She says people are often doing drugs in front of the store, making volunteers and customers scared to come in. So a 10-day enforcement blitz on open drug use and trafficking by Winnipeg police was a relief. But
18: what's a band-aid? 10 days isn't a lot. But, you know, even driving up here today, it wasn't as crazy as it normally is.
17: Lockhart says enforcement and outreach organizations need to work together. Some outreach groups believe the sweep has caused more harm than good.
19: We can't respond in a timely way. And a lot of our work right now, given the toxicity of our drug supply, is literally keeping our relatives alive. And this 10-day crackdown really made that work much, much harder.
17: Winnipeg police say results are still being processed, and whether the initiative should be continued will be considered. Tony DeGuzman, Global News.
12: Stormy weather this week also threw a wrench into the city's mosquito control plans. David Wade, head of the insect control branch of the city, says weather plays a big role in mosquito fogging.
20: We can only do the fogging program when the winds are relatively calm and no rain is in the forecast. So we're hoping, the next few nights look very good for the program. So we're hoping that we can get it done over the next, three or four nights.
12: Wade says that testing for West Nile virus, though, in the skeeters have all come up negative so far. And survey results from KPMG Canada finds that 42% of Canadian manufacturers say they have or are considering moving production into the United States. And Amika Gadia, national leader of industrial markets, says the issues go beyond the current trade situation.
21: Some of the key factors that, that companies have cited are more certainty around interprovincial trade barriers. You know, they need more tariff certainty. They want to see lower corporate taxes. They want better access to capital and cheaper energy.
12: The survey also found that 57% of manufacturing firms have paused, reduced, or canceled capital investment projects. It's 7:05.
10: With your traffic, I'm Adam Wilson. Things are moving well this morning, not spotting any issues. We do have work continuing on La Jemodiere at Grassy. That's already starting to cause some northbound and southbound delays. You may want to find an alternate route this morning. Northbound St. Mary's, you're going down to just the one lane between Abenoji, Mekina, and Fermor. Southbound Archibald, losing your curb lane at Provence. And southbound King Edward, sewer work continues Wellington to Sargent. 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That's your 680-CJOB traffic.
22: It's a very comfortable start to your Tuesday morning. Increasing cloud today, high of 24. For tonight, mainly cloudy, a low down to 13. Tomorrow and Thursday, pretty much a carbon copy. Sunshine, 27 both days. Right now in the city, it is 18 at 680 CJOB. 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
0: It's McGarry and KK. 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In a moment, we want to tell you a scary story out of BC that involves a mom falling asleep at the wheel with her kids in the car on a highway. Before we get to that, though, KK, you may have noticed in your email yesterday, some red alerts started coming in weather-wise as it pertains to Northwest Ontario.
22: Yeah, southeastern Manitoba, northwest Ontario, they got slammed by storms yesterday in a very big way. And in fact, our friend Perry texted in this morning and just showed some of the damage in the Kenora area, where he says, Brett, that streets are flooded in Kenora. And he also said that a tornado touched down. And he said there were two warnings on his phone, two weather alert warnings. But boy, oh boy, you know, can we just not go like one day without these dreaded storms causing damage somewhere?
0: No kidding. Yeah, we he said he's got a cabin out at Malachi Lake. And that region was under the warning. He says it missed Malachi, but hit Lac Lou. And there was another listener who sent us pictures from Kenora. They say 137 millimeters in 2 hours.
22: Oh.
0: So.
22: Crazy. You know, just, I mean, yesterday when I started to see those alerts come out, I was thinking, okay, whew, you know, we're safe in Winnipeg. We're going to miss this one. But, hey, listen, cottage country, very big for Winnipeggers out in the Lake of the Woods area. And, yeah, very sorry that that region got slammed yesterday.
0: And Paula just sending us pictures for, oh, boy, a deluge of photos just coming in now. And said,
22: oh, wow.
0: Wonders about a tornado that may have hit their campsite. Says we are just behind the Travel Manitoba building on Highway 1, just past West Hawk. And yeah, the trees, a whole bunch of trees knocked down.
22: Yeah.
0: And yeah, that's so.
22: And uprooted. Wow. That's, those are some crazy pictures. Thanks, Paula, for sending those in. And I'm happy that you're okay. You know, that's the other thing that we have to think about, Brett, is the fact that we've been very fortunate, you know, so far this year to not have loss of life due to these storms. Because, you know, some of these storms you look at, I was messaging a gentleman in Minnedosa yesterday, and a tree, a huge tree, was uprooted and fell on top of his house. And as he said, fortunately, was on the side of the house where the bedrooms were not. So there are some scary things associated with these storms. And so far, at least, people have not lost, where we have not lost a life as of yet.
0: All right. So thank you for the feedback, as always, and continue to let us know at 204-780-6868, wherever you may be in southern Manitoba or northwestern Ontario, what your community is looking like after these storms. But right now, we want to discuss this shocking scene on a busy BC highway over the weekend where a woman apparently fell asleep at the wheel of her Tesla.
22: I mean, just think about it. As Global's Claudia Van Emmerich reports, adding to the concern, there appeared to be two children in that car.
1: She was definitely asleep at the wheel. My first thought was, you know, what's going to happen? I mean, we're right beside her, first of all, and that road was so busy yesterday.
2: A shocking sight for Carly King and her family on Highway 1 between Revelstoke and Golden Sunday. A Tesla driver wearing sunglasses with her head slumped to the side, seemingly fast asleep at the wheel with what appears to be two sleeping children in the car.
1: So it's just like, what? No way. What? No, she's actually asleep. And, you know, maybe she was hurt or something like that.
2: But King says she quickly realized this was no medical emergency because the car was staying within the lines, indicating it was a self-driving vehicle.
1: We kind of kept our distance and hoped that nothing bad would happen. But I didn't know what to do.
2: King says her husband, who was driving, did not want to honk and risk startling the person at the wheel and possibly causing an accident. So they called RCMP.
1: the last thing he was going to do is put her family and my family and everybody else on the highway at risk. So I just left it in the capable hands of the RCMP.
2: While features like lane change assist and automatic braking are legal with driver supervision, under BC's Motor Vehicle Act, the use of more advanced self-driving technology, levels 3 and above, is against the law.
4: Some people think that just because their car comes with a certain technology, they're free to use it. Of course, that's not the case. You have to be awake, alert, in control, a hand on the wheel.
2: But some are finding ways to bypass safety systems, ensuring driver alertness, with offenders facing hundreds of dollars in fines and significant penalty points.
4: This is something we take seriously. It's very similar to driving while distracted or impaired.
2: RCMP are investigating this weekend's highway incident, King hoping the driver is held accountable.
1: If it was intended to bypass any of the safety features of the vehicle, I think the person responsible should have a hefty consequence, because that was... If it was thought out, then that's incredibly irresponsible.
2: Claudia Van Amer, Global News.
5: You know, Brett, a few years ago, I was hanging out with some Winnipeg Jets, and the players' names don't matter. But one of them in particular had a Tesla and was talking about how he was driving on the highway and he used the autopilot feature and was... you know, doing some things on his phone while the car was driving. And he said he looked up and he realized that 15 minutes had gone by and he had not looked at the road. And he said he got scared enough that he never, ever has engaged that autopilot again. He said, you know, it's just a very scary feature when you can lose time like that. And, you know, I said, good for you. Like, don't engage that on the highway. What are you doing?
0: Yeah, and you know what? I've got a couple of examples of times where I did fall asleep at the wheel, and how about we share those after traffic and weather in 3 minutes on the start.

0: 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Let us know if something is affecting your drive. Text 204-780-6868.
1: Fido, come inside.
2: 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I need to wipe your paws.
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5: And preventing that from happening in 2026 will be the assignment for the Blue and Gold in week six of the schedule when Chad Kelly and the Toronto Argonauts invade Princess Auto Stadium. I'm Derek Taylor, and join us from the tailgate party zone Friday afternoon for the Olympic Builders pregame after Richard Kluche and Live at 5. 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
3: We do have work continuing southbound on McPhillips. Expect that to slow things down between Eames and Story. Over on Cordon, work happening has you down to one lane in each direction between Keniston and Tuxedo. Southbound Plessy's is closed, starting at Dugald. And eastbound on Logan, we have some new work happening in your curb lane, Gwendolyn to Gunnell. Jumpstart is building soccer pitches across Canada so more kids have places to play. Learn more at jumpstart.canadiantire.ca. That's your 6 ABCJOB traffic.
4: Increasing cloud today, high of 24. For tonight, mainly cloudy, a low down to 13. Tomorrow, clear, 27 for a high. Thursday, sunny, high of 27. Right now in the city, we've got a very slight north breeze. It is 18 at 680 CJOB.
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2: We just shared a story out of BC of a woman who appeared to fall asleep at the wheel with her two kids in the car. And it just got me thinking of how scary it is when you are trying to stay awake at the wheel, or when you do, in fact, realize that you've fallen asleep. Like, I remember 7 or 8 years ago, I was driving out to see a friend in Oakbank, and I was, and it was late. I was heading up Highway 15, and I woke up on the other side of the road. So, like, I was still moving. I didn't drive off the road, but I drove into the, oncoming lane of traffic. Thank God there was side of the road. Thank God there was

0: wake up and react at the same time. So I just, rather than hammer the brakes, because I think I would have hit the vehicle in front of me had I even hammered the brakes. So I ended up sort of diving into the turning lane, the left turning lane, and then going back around and zipped through the intersection. I'm pretty sure I ran a red light. Obviously, I'm not trying to glamorize it. The whole point of this is it's scary when you fall, like, you know, the obviously if you can pull over, but what if you're in a situation where there's nowhere to pull over so that you can shut your eyes for a minute? That's what scares me.
1: Well, and you know what? I just remember my mom, you know, telling me, if you're tired when you're driving, just open all the windows. And that's what I do. I open all the windows. And, you know, that seems to help at least a little. I've fortunately never fallen asleep at the wheel. I have, and I'm sure you and everybody else has had moments where you're driving and you realize that you didn't fall asleep, but your mind was wandering and you can't remember the last 15 minutes of the drive.
0: Yep.
1: You know, that can be a little scary.
0: That used to scare me as well. I can't remember who he is or what his specialty is, but Greg and I spoke to some sort of a brain researcher, like, I don't know how many years ago, and that came up in the discussion, and he said, that's okay, because you're the part of your brain that knows how to do this is busy doing its thing while other parts of your brain are actively thinking about other things. So it's okay. If you get to your destination and realize, I don't remember how I got here, should I be concerned with that? Nope. It's okay.
1: Okay. That's good to know.
0: Yeah.
1: Because that has happened to me more than a few times.
0: Yeah. We're like, what route did I take to get here today?
1: Right?
0: Coming up in sports with Kelly Moore, at least one Blue Bomber fan believes size matters on the Winnipeg O-line. And in the end, Donald Trump's World Cup political power play could not save the U.S. Sports next on The Start.
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1: Increasing cloud today with a high of 24. For tonight, mainly cloudy, a low down to 13. Tomorrow, the sky will clear, high of 27. And then Thursday, sunshine, 27 for a high. Right now in the city, we are still sitting at 18 at 680 CJO.

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1: Good morning, Kelly Moore with you at 725. No surprise Monday night on his weekly Bomber Coaches Show on CJOB. Mike O'Shea was not offering any kind of an update on Zach Collaros or whether Drew Brown will play if needed Friday when the Bombers visit the Toronto Argonauts at Princess Auto Stadium. Because of the World Cup displacing the Argos and BC Lions, both teams play home games on the road during the first few weeks of the CFL season. Back to the injury that sidelined Collaros for almost the final three quarters of Sunday's 14-13 win in Hamilton. A caller to last night's show expressed displeasure with the performance of the Bombers O-line to date this season and feels bigger hogs are needed to protect the quarterback.
2: Jarrell Broxton's 330 pounds, 6'5". Stanley Bryant's a big dude and arguably the best player ever at that position in the CFL. Tyler Ellsbury, 6'5", 330.
3: Mazzuka's 344 listed.
2: Mike Mazzuka, 340, 6'5", 340.
4: So I mean, why are they not protecting our guy better?
2: We were
4: this
2: big
4: poor guy gets thrown around like crazy.
2: I wouldn't say that.
4: Oh, come on, coach, you're on the sideline. You got to see that.
2: He took a hit, but I don't see him getting thrown around. I think our diet do a great job.
1: Mike O'Shea in conversation with a caller. Bombers, by the way, have allowed 9 quarterback sacks through 4 games, according to the CFL stats people. Only BC has allowed more with 10. More highlights from last night's show coming up on Breakfast with the Bombers with Brett and KK right after the 7:30 news. Belgium did soccer a solid, eliminating the United States from the World Cup with a 4-1 victory over the Americans Monday night in Seattle. Outside of the U.S., there were few, if any, who agreed with FIFA's red card reversal that allowed striker Florian Balogun to play for the tournament co-hosts, thanks to some political interference from U.S. President Donald Trump. So the argument could be made that last night's result was some form of justice prevailing. Belgians will meet Spain in Friday's quarterfinal as the European champ scored very late for a 1-0 decision over Portugal. Canadian TV numbers for Saturday's 3-0 loss to Morocco topped out at 7.3 million. The average audience, 5.4 million. Both records for a non-final World Cup broadcast in this country. Summer McIntosh did win the women's 400-meter individual medley at the Canadian Trials Monday night in Montreal, but she was more than 3 seconds off her own world record time in that event. Not surprising when you consider the emotional world record time she set in the 200M butterfly the night before. Felix Auger-Aliassime scheduled to play Novak Djokovic in a Wimbledon men's quarterfinal just after 9 o'clock our time. First quarterfinal of the day just underway with top seed Yannick Sinner of Italy meeting German Jan Lennard Struff. Toronto Blue Jays have now been outscored 25-1 during a 3-game losing streak after getting dumped 10-1 last night in Frisco. A good night to be a baseball giant. Elmwood knocked off St. Boniface 5-3 in the battle for second place behind regular season champion Carillon in the Manitoba Junior Baseball League playoffs, or regular season finale, rather. So Carillon has the bye for the best of 3 first-round playoffs, which will begin Friday. Giants host Altona, Winnipeg South at St. Boniface, and Interlake will travel to Pembina Valley. I'm Kelly Moore. That's 680 CJOB Sports.
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12: Good morning, I'm Sarah McCarthy. More communities in Westman are facing potential flooding as water from heavy rains and overland flooding starts to fill up rivers now. Global's Catherine Dornian tells us more.
13: The Assiniboine River is expected to peak in Brandon on Sunday, rising by up to 2 feet. The city declaring a state of emergency over the weekend and building up protections for the east and west sides of town along the river. Just north of there, Minnedosa is also under a state of emergency, and volunteers have spent the past 2 days sandbagging the areas at risk along the Little Saskatchewan River. But the outcome all depends on the weather. Meteorologist Brian Proctor says as it stands, the moisture on the ground may create conditions for more storms.
14: I would expect us to see summer severe weather season to be a little bit prolonged this year with all this moisture availability that we've got out there right now.
13: There is sun in the forecast ahead, but Proctor says that would need to last a long time to help dry things out. Catherine Dornian, Global News.
12: Boissevain residents are also now contending with extreme hail damage. Mayor Judy Swanson says a number of homes and vehicles were pelted by hail, which she adds were around the size of golf balls. While the community did get alerts on this latest storm system, Swanson says there's only so much people can do to prepare.
15: You hear so many times there's tornado watches, there's hail could be possible, but it doesn't happen very often. You hear it and you look for it, and so then you get complacent sometimes. I mean, I saw it. I saw the watch that said there could be. To be honest with you, what can you do, right? You put your vehicles in if you have a place to put them, and that's basically all you can do.
12: And this, as insurers will be run off their feet yet again with more storm damage claims to sift through. Barry Lamb lives in Boissevain. He says it's been a rough week.
16: Just coming off a major flood from last Monday when we had 7 inches of rain in town, and a high percentage of homes in the community were just been recovering from flooded basements.
12: Grant Winicka of Insurance Brokers Association of Manitoba says this could lead to a record year for claims.
17: I know that Manitoba Public Insurance has reported a significant number of hail claims, I think a record number for them.
12: Meanwhile, the Insurance Bureau of Canada's Rom Dupree says customers aren't just worried about severe weather upping their insurance costs, but pointing to the price of materials and labor as well.
18: We have this thing called tariffs. We know that there's contractors are in short supply, particularly after big major catastrophic events.
12: Statistics Canada data says that from 2020 to 2025 is in the top 10 costliest years for insurance claims related to severe weather events. In other news, a drug and guns bust in a northern Manitoba First Nation has led to a number of arrests. Global's Navi Ball reports.
19: Cross Lake RCMP were sent to help First Nation safety officers with a well-being check at a home in the community late Saturday morning. Officers say they heard a commotion inside before two men ran out of the house and into the nearby bush. FNSO found a gun that had been dropped on the deck, and police chased the two suspects on foot into the bush where they were eventually found and arrested. Mounties say a search of the house led to the seizure of two other handguns, while drugs and other related items were found on the suspects. Two men from Brampton, Ontario, ages 18 and 19, face a number of drug and firearms-related charges. Navi Ball, Global News.
12: Ontario's Premier Doug Ford says building a pipeline from Alberta to his province is going to open up the door for another line into the Port of Churchill in northern Manitoba. Ford and Danielle Smith have announced a route for a proposed west-to-east oil pipeline. Asked about whether Manitoba Premier Wab Kanu would support the idea, Ford says he's confident that they could, quote, work something out. Winnipeg's mosquito management efforts continue after some weather-related delays this week. David Wade, head of the Insect Control Branch, says mosquito fogging can only get done when it isn't raining and the wind is relatively calm.
2: We were able to get one night of treatment in on Saturday night. The same areas that were scheduled are being done, and then we'll continue on with the rest of the city throughout the week.
12: On the bright side, Wade says testing for West Nile virus in the skeeters have all come back negative so far. And a monumental anniversary for the Winnipeg Folk Festival, which gets underway later this week.
20: The first time I taste.
12: It's the 50th rendition of the Iconic Music Festival, which attracts local and international talent. This year's headliners include Lucy Dacus, known for being in the folk supergroup Boy Genius, as well as Icelandic band of Monsters and Men, and Father John Misty. Between the workshops and intimate atmosphere, executive director Valerie Shantz says it makes for quite the unique and immersive festival experience.
20: Collaborations break out on stage that you're not expecting, that the musicians weren't even planning for in some cases.
12: Shantz says there will be something for people of all ages. Folkfest runs from Thursday through Sunday at Birds Hill Provincial Park. It's 7:35.
21: With your traffic, I'm Adam Wilson. Not hearing of any stalls or crashes this morning. Traffic volumes picking up. Some delays forming westbound on Marion as you're heading towards Archibald, and westbound Avenue G. Meekena making your way over to St. Anne's. Work happening Lagimodier and Grassy is causing delays in both directions, and southbound McPhillips down to a single lane, Eames to Story. L.C. 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That's your 680 CJOB traffic.
22: Increasing cloud today and a high of 24, so much more comfortable today than yesterday. For tonight, mainly cloudy, a low down to 13. Tomorrow, the sky will clear. We'll see a high of 27. Thursday, sunny and a high of 27. Right now in the city, we continue to hold steady at 18 at 680 CJOB.
3: It is McGarry and KK coming up at 8:05. We mentioned last half hour the weather that rolled through southeastern Manitoba and northwestern Ontario. And we heard from a listener named Paula who says that her campsite took significant damage near West Hawk. Possible tornado, says her husband is out there right now. So one of them is going, if not both, will join us at 8:05 to tell us more about the damage, because KK, looking at these pictures, it is quite a significant mess.
22: Oh, yeah. Lots of trees down, and it looks like maybe even some furniture tossed around. Looks pretty scary, to be quite honest. So I'll be interested to hear how Paula managed through that storm.
3: And coming up a little bit later on, at 9:05, we are going to head to Neepawa. As we've talked about, multiple golf courses have been closed or have had experienced various closures through the last several weeks, really. But this week in particular in Westman, it's been brutal for a number of golf courses. So Neepawa is going to join us live at 9:05 to give us an update on their status. But in the meantime, it's Tuesday after 7:30. What does that mean, Forte? KK, it means it's time for Breakfast with the Bombers.
22: Indeed. The weekly coaches show with Derek Taylor and Mike O'Shea runs, of course, on Monday nights at 7 o'clock as part of the 680 CJOB Sports Show, where you get a chance to ask the coach whatever you want about football. Whether he answers or not is a different question. But here's Derek and the coach taking some of those questions.
23: From the text line, Lloyd asks, for Coach O'Shea, what are the three most important things the Bombers have to work on to get better as a team? Thanks, Lloyd.
2: Ooh. I think new stuff sort of pops up every game, right? There's plays that you look at that you say, yeah, we can work on this, we can work on that. This week, you know, I think getting north with the football, you know, as soon as you catch the football, getting those yards and putting us in either a second or third and short or getting the first down. Obviously, ball security is something we work on all the time. After that, you know, you'd like all three phases to be, you know, in unison. You'd like them all be working together. So the game's not going to go exactly as planned. So when something doesn't go exactly as planned, when something doesn't go right, you want the next phase to step on the field and flip the momentum or fix it, you know,
3: mm-hmm.
2: the previous group. So That takes time, though. That's something that you work on all season long.
3: Meanwhile, it was a tough game for the quarterbacks as both starting QBs left the game with injuries. Here's the coach on that.
2: You always want to win your games. That's without question. And then, you know, the bigger picture sort of creeps in and you realize that that's not good for the CFL. And it's, you know, it happens. They're clean hits. You know, it's football. It's a contact sport. But you really want those guys playing. The fans want them playing. The TV audience wants them playing. The CFL, everybody in the league wants them playing. So you'd be hard-pressed to find players around the league that don't want to play the opposition's best.
23: Yeah.
2: Right? I mean, that's the bottom line, is these guys compete at a very high level. You know, they've grown up competing. They understand the value of that on a weekly basis. And they really want to do want to go against everybody's best players, right? So to have a couple guys go down, the two starting quarterbacks, like you said, amazing players for a long time in this league. It's tough to see.
1: It was tough to see. Coach O'Shea actually told a pretty funny story after a prompt from the U.S. World Cup match.
23: As Christian mentioned, 2-1 Belgium. The U.S. Manager giving a boot to the water bottles. Mike O'Shea, when's the last time you gave a water bottle a real good kick like that?
2: No. I had a coach once come in. I was a young player in the CFL, and I had a coach come in and try to clothesline the big Gatorade jug, and it was quite a bit heavier than he thought. And it stuffed him like a guy getting stuffed by the rim going up for a dunk. And he moved on in his speech chastising us, but everybody was giggling. And so I try not to do those things, because I know I know what the outcome can look like to the players.
23: That is a terrific visual.
3: And one more highlight. Here's a good question from a listener about a basic thing he spotted in the game.
4: One other quick question. When sometimes quarterbacks come running onto the field, they're doing like a flex. They've got both arms in the air. Looks like they're looking for the flex cam. Why are they doing this?
23: The double bicep pose. Yeah, yeah.
4: Yeah, yeah.
2: It's a personnel substitution. It tells everybody on our side that we're in a big team formation, some sort of big team formation. And it signals the players that, you know, have to go off to get out of the huddle, because you're not allowed to have 13 or more than 12 players in a huddle. So it's interesting, because if a guy runs on and walks right into the huddle and the player who's supposed to come off for him in substitution doesn't come out right away, you can take a penalty. So by signaling everybody that's already in the huddle or already on the field, they know to run off before we take a nonchalant cavalier penalty.
4: The players are watching the quarterback for the signal.
2: The players are supposed to be watching the sideline all the time after every single play on both sides of the ball, as to what the next personnel group is, because every team carries multiple personnel groups and there's a lot of substitution that goes on based on the game plan and how you try to manipulate your personnel to try and take advantage of a defense or of an offense.
3: Once again, that's Coach Mike O'Shea with Derek Taylor on the Weekly Coaches Show Monday nights at 7 o'clock. On 680 CJOB as part of the CJOB Sports Show. You can hear the whole thing in the Blue Bomber podcast, which you can find that at CJOB.com. Also, KK, I'm told that the Bombers are getting set to drop off some food, so we'll know momentarily what the weekly food special is going to be for the game coming up on Friday, this Friday, with the Argos in town.
1: Can I just real quick say that, you know, that's one of the things I love about the coach's show and the fact that fans have access to the coach, but you learn something. I you know what? I learned something about the flex. Did not know.
3: I didn't either.
1: That was a signal. Yeah. Very cool.
3: And it is cool that the coach does this. We've talked about this before, and I know that I think Edmonton and Calgary still have coaches shows as well. But, you know, there are sometimes you're listening to the questions that are coming in and you can, I get the impression sometimes that the coach would maybe be rather doing something else.
1: Sure. Probably. You're probably not wrong.
3: But he does it. He does it. And I remember the Grey Cup, like the family day that happened. So they had, of course, the parade. Then they had the big, the Friday night social or Saturday night social at the convention center. And then the day after the social, they had like a family day with, you know, bouncy castles and the like. And that was a lot of fun. And at the end, the coach was like taking pictures and giving autographs. And there were like 200 people in line. Wow. The event was over. Like it was done. It had shut down. And he stayed until he saw anybody who wanted to say hello. So he's
1: That's
3: a stand-up
1: so
3: guy.
1: Cool. And I'm glad to hear that he was, you know, signing pictures. I thought you were going to tell me he was in the bouncy castle. So, you know, that's cool.
3: It would be fun. It would be fun. In the meantime, and speaking of the Bombers, we have a contest to announce.
1: Do.
3: Blue and gold date night. If you put your name in the hat at cjob.com, it could be you. So stand by for that. First, traffic and weather in 3 minutes on the start. You know.

0: 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Call 204-781-1320.
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10: 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No color-coded weather watches or warnings this morning, but hey, these days you never know what might bubble up later. Meantime, the flood repairs and preparations continue in western Manitoba. 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
12: We do have work continuing on St. Mary's. Northbound traffic down to one lane between Abenogi, Mekina, and Fermor. Northbound delays building. Southbound Henderson, Monroe to Hespeler slowing down. That's up to 4 minutes. Northbound Pembina, Grant to Confusion Corners, 3. Edmonton is closed between York and St. Mary with work continuing. And southbound King Edward, there's work happening. Wellington to Sargent. 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That's your 680 CJOB traffic.
13: Increasing cloud today with a high of 24. For tonight, mainly cloudy, a low down to 13. Tomorrow and Thursday, pretty much carbon copy both days. We will see sunshine at a high of 27. Right now in the city, we seem to be stuck at 18 at 680 CJOB. 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
11: After Global News at 8, we will head towards, well, we're going to be speaking with somebody who is still in the city, but her husband is out at West Hawk Lake cleaning up after a massive storm ran through their campsite yesterday. But right now, as promised, 680 CJOB and Access Storage want to send you and a guest on a blue and gold date night. 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
13: We are indeed. Da-da-da-da. Congrats to David Pelland. Our next winner for the CJOB and Access Storage's Blue and Gold Date Night Contest. And David said, I would love to take my wife, Lorelai, to an upcoming Bomber game, as she totally deserves a night out, as she is a very hard worker. 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At Princess Auto Stadium. 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
11: Way to go, David. 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Kelly ran down to grab it. 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
13: Oh, man.
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13: I love butter chicken, too.
11: 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Like a cauldron.
13: Thank you for your honesty, but I'm with you too. Some butter chicken, a little piece of naan bread to soak up the sauce. Oh, bread.
11: Yes.
13: Bad, bad, bad, bad, bad.
11: So $6 beer and $3.50 hot dogs until kickoff. 12 Manitoba Flag football teams will be playing on the field after warm-up. And at halftime, that's going to feature the presentation of the annual Samantha Mason Friendship Award that recognizes young people who have demonstrated leadership in preventing bullying and promoting kindness in their schools and communities. So that's awesome. Way to go, Bombers. You can get your tickets at bluebombers.com.
13: And you know, there's a reason, Brett, why we continue to sell out the stadium time and time again. And it's because of, you know, great food, great entertainment, great football team, obviously.
11: Yeah.
13: But the Bombers do so much in the community. And I think Winnipeggers respond. Manitobans respond to that.
11: Oh, for sure. The Bombers are everywhere in the community, and the game experience is it's just that. It's not just a game. It's an experience. It's a social experience. And if I was a younger lad and was still on the chase, as it were, I would have serious fear of missing out if I did not find myself at the Bomber games, because you know, it's such a great party by the Rum Hut.
13: Oh, but it's a party right through the entire stadium. I love walking the concourse, and you run into so many people, some you haven't seen for, you know, ages. And it's just like one great big party.
11: So there you go. So congrats once again to David Pelland, who has won the CJOB and Access Storage Blue and Gold Date Night. And once again, the food special this Friday is the Clay Oven Butter Chicken. Mm-hmm. After Global News at 8 o'clock, we're going to learn more about this storm that pounded much of southeastern Manitoba, including the campsite right near West Hawk Lake behind the Travel Manitoba building. That's next on The Start.

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12: Good morning, I'm Sarah McCarthy. Storm after storm and preparations for high water.
13: Put out the call for help to protect these places. People just show up.
14: Just coming off a major flood from last Monday.
12: German subs for Canada.
15: Detect, track, deter, and if necessary, defeat any threats.
12: And Corden going carless one day a week.
16: People love to just go for a stroll.
12: But first, residents in a western Manitoba town coming together preparing for flooding in their areas. The city of Brandon and town of Minnedosa, 40 minutes north, both declared states of emergency ahead of what could be another round of devastating flooding. Minnedosa Mayor Ken Cameron says residents are doing everything they can to protect properties and the homes of their neighbors.
13: We've got a wonderful community that put out the call for help to protect these places, and people just show up. And a lot of people I have talked to that are in those vulnerable areas are a little more at ease with the work that's been done.
12: He says about a dozen homes are at high risk, but the flooding could affect dozens more if things get really bad. The city of Brandon preparing for water levels to rise up to 2 feet on the Assiniboine River. Authorities doing what they can to reinforce the flood protections already in place. It's been a season of wind, rain, hail, and tornadoes around southern Manitoba. And as Global's Marnie Blunt tells us, this stormy season has businesses and insurers run off their feet.
17: sound of pelting hail near Boisevain Sunday night. Jacob Thane got caught in the storm on a rural road.
18: And I was very worried about my windows being shattered. It did last about 5 minutes of golf ball size hail. And I did get some minor denting, about, I would say, at least 100 dents across my hood and my roof.
17: Hail, driving winds, and severe storms have been relentless for residents in Boisevain and throughout Manitoba.
19: It has this reinforced nailing strip in it.
17: For Don Fanta, it's meant a flood of calls to his roofing business.
19: We've been experiencing like unprecedented amount of calls. Normally we're getting, at this time of year, 60 to 70 calls a week. They've been around 200 to 250 calls a week.
17: Grant Wainica, the CEO of the Insurance Brokers Association of Manitoba, says the intense weather could also be resulting in a record year for insurance claims in the province.
20: I haven't seen any numbers yet, but I believe that they will be astounding. I think the number of claims is going to be quite high.
17: MPI has already seen a record number of claims in June with nearly 30,000 hail claims. Marnie Blunt, Global News.
12: And we will hear more on the storm that hit southeastern Manitoba, including the Westhawk area, yesterday. Coming up right after the news, next on The Start. Now, the severe weather also holding up some of the city of Winnipeg's mosquito control efforts. Fogging can only get done when it's not raining and the wind is relatively calm. David Wade of the Insect Control Branch says city crews will keep on working. And the good news is West Nile virus testing hasn't shown anything concerning yet.
21: So far, they've all come back negative for the virus. And the cooler temperatures that we had in the spring and June, sort of tend to reduce their population, but so it depends how much heat we get moving forward.
12: With better weather in the forecast for the city, Wade expects fogging efforts to be done within the next 4 nights or so. Canada will buy up to 12 submarines from Germany's TKMS. Prime Minister Mark Carney announced the winning bidder of Canada's submarine procurement in Halifax yesterday. But the federal government won't reveal the exact number nor price tag of the subs, as those are part of negotiations. Andrea Sharon of the University of Manitoba's Defense and Security Department tells us these subs are among the stealthiest in the market.
15: It has ultra-low acoustic and magnetic signatures, and that's really important for what Canada needs, which is to be able to detect, track, deter, and if necessary, defeat any threats approaching, especially North America or NATO allies.
12: Carney says the procurement will be the biggest in Canadian history, with a massive economic impact across the country. This is the Prime Minister will spend today in and out of meetings in Turkey on the margins of the NATO summit. NATO Secretary General Mark Rutte says the alliance was going to work with the Swedish manufacturer Saab on up to 10 early warning surveillance planes built by a Canadian company. The Global Eye system combines Saab technology with Bombardier's Global 6500 business jet. He told an audience at the NATO summit that the system is already well tested.
22: It is a proven system with a demonstrated ability to detect, track, and identify complex threats, including drone swarms, ballistic missiles, and cruise missiles.
12: Carney announced back in May Ottawa was looking to buy 6 surveillance aircrafts from the company. And the Cordon area had its first street market in decades this past weekend. And Brody Young of the Cordon Biz Group says they'll be closing down the street for no car Sundays all summer long.
23: We're hoping that more of the businesses come out and kind of set up some pop-up stuff, because there's so much foot traffic. But we will be adding new things. There's talks of maybe a big farmers market sometime in August. We're going to potentially be doing some concerts.
12: And if all goes well, Young hopes the events could be a summer staple for years to come. It's 8:05.
24: With your traffic, I'm Adam Wilson. Stalling crash-free on our Tuesday morning. Traffic volumes continuing to pick up. Northbound Keniston, Sterling Lion to Tuxedo. Your drive time is 8 minutes. Southbound Henderson, Monroe to Hespler, expect 5. Over in Langimodia and Grassy, work continues. Lengthy northbound and southbound delays. You may want to find an alternate route through there. And southbound McPhillips, there's work continuing. Eames to Story. 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That's your 680 CJOB traffic.
25: Increasing cloud today with an afternoon high of 24, so a lot more comfortable today than yesterday, that's for sure. For tonight, mainly cloudy, a low down to 13. Tomorrow, the sky will clear. We'll see a high of 27. And Thursday, sunshine and a high of 27. Right now in the city, we have jumped 2 degrees. We are now sitting at 20 at 680 CJOB.
1: It is McGarry and KK. This half hour is brought to you by McDonald's, One Meadowland Drive. West St. Paul vanilla cones are just $1 each in the McDonald's app. Coming up at 8:35, we are going to be speaking with a Manitoba company celebrating its 40th anniversary today. They provide vertical storage solutions for clients all over the place. They were born in Arbourg, and a big day today for Veeder. So we're looking forward to learning more about what they do. But right now, we want to continue our storm coverage. And yesterday, the alerts were coming in before southeastern Manitoba, KK, and northwestern Ontario.
25: Yeah. And in fact, we heard from a listener this morning, and so we reached out to her, Paula Benson. She has a campsite near West Hawk, right behind, actually, the Travel Manitoba building on Highway Number 1. And her husband is out there right now cleaning up. She sent us pictures from the site. It is an absolute mess, Brett.
1: So Paula joins us now live on 680 CJOB. Paula, good morning to you.
2: Good morning, you guys.
1: Thank you very much for joining us, and thanks for letting us know what happened out there. I'm sorry to see the damage. How about you first just sort of describe the site? Like, how much space do you have, or what kind of infrastructure do you have on the site?
2: Well, we have a trailer with an attached cabana, an outdoor kitchen area, and two storage sheds, and then we have our fire pit area, wood box. Our site is quite large, actually. It's one of the bigger sites in the park, but tons of trees, lots and lots and lots of old big trees all over the site.
25: Paula, can you explain what happened or how it transpired yesterday evening? I mean, I assume you started getting some alerts on your phone?
2: Well, actually, no, we didn't get any emergency alerts at all regarding a storm. But what's funny is we have an outdoor camera that we just installed. And it was going off, but it was giving me an upside down view. So I'm like, why is my camera on the ground? And I could see all these legs of people on our step. And I'm like, something's weird. So I messaged my husband, and then I messaged a couple of people that I knew that were at the campground. And they said, no, we've had a big storm out here. And then people started sending pictures of our site. And that's when the reality hit that this was something pretty significant.
1: And so how long have you had this site?
2: We've been there since 2019. So, yeah, it was our little safe haven during COVID. And just the other night, I joked to my husband that we were all done our little projects and we could just show up now and enjoy the summer. And, Yeah, that's not happening.
25: Yeah, you should have knocked four times when you said that.
2: I know.
25: That.
2: I know.
25: I don't mean to make light of the situation, Paula. This is terrible. So how bad is the damage?
2: We lost a shed. A lot of the plumbing has been ripped out off the ground. We actually have a nice boat out there that it didn't even go anywhere near the boat. So if you look at my husband's video, it kind of did like a swath. And I guess, you know, I can't confirm it was tornado because I'm not a tornado specialist, but, the way some of the trees fell, the wind was very directional for sure. But we had full trees just completely uprooted. And I think you saw that in the photo. So yeah. It's like, I don't know what we're going to do with that. We hauled in so much fill to fill in the site, like over the years. So because we're a lower site, so we get a lot of water washout. So we've had to build some structure up to prevent our site from washing away. So yeah, I think, I was supposed to be leaving on a trip on Wednesday, but I've canceled it. Otherwise, I would have been out there yesterday when this happened because I'm retired, but I came in Sunday night because of my trip. But now I'm going back out there to help the community out. I'm going to get some lots of water and some food, and everybody that's been out there is showing up to help. But we have a long haul in front of us.
25: Have you heard? Sorry, Brett, I was just going to say you're bringing out food and supplies. Have you heard from the neighbors? Like, have they suffered a lot of damage as well?
2: Some people have damage to their trailers. It sounds like our site and two other sites were the worst hit, and we were kind of all along the same line. There are some power lines down in the park as well, so people don't have power right now, but I think we still have power. But thankfully, no human injuries. Like, it's just the trees have been torn up, the structure damaged, but thankfully no one was hurt. And I'm just so glad I wasn't there yesterday morning.
1: Yeah, and you mentioned the words safe haven. So, like, yeah, we have so much beauty in Manitoba. The West Hawk region is one of my personal favorite spots in the province. So, what does this do for the rest of your season in terms of being able to enjoy that safe haven?
2: Well, just work hard and just support one another. And yeah, we have a long haul in front of us. I don't know what it's going to look like for how we're going to rebuild the site, because we're going to have to bring in a lot of rock and quarter down and pit run and a lot of trees to cut. There's so many trees. I don't know how we're going to... I said we needed firewood, but this was not the way I was imagining getting firewood. So, yeah.
25: Paula, you know, you made a very good point, and this is something that I have pointed out earlier this morning. The fact that nobody was hurt,
2: yeah.
25: That is a very good thing, and no loss of life, no injuries. Things can be replaced, of course, but humans cannot. So let's be thankful that nobody was injured, but I am so sorry you're having to deal with this cleanup.
2: Yeah, I'd rather be going on a trip with my mom and aunt tomorrow, but... Oh, well, I mean, like, again, you know, it could have been a lot worse. So we'll manage some way, somehow.
1: All right, Paula, thank you very much for joining us. I'm sorry to hear you're going through this, but we do appreciate the update. And thank you for sharing those pictures. And we'll see if perhaps we can share those at CJOB.com. In the meantime, Paula Benson joining us live once again. She and her husband have a campsite near West Hawk Lake, just past West Hawk off of Highway 1. It's behind the Travel Manitoba building on Highway 1. And it's quite a mess. 8:13 with McGarry and KK. And we also heard of a potential tornado in northwest Ontario at Lac Leau, at Kenora. We're getting reported 137 millimeters of rain in 2 hours.
25: What a crazy year. Just, I mean, what other word can you use now at this point? Crazy.
1: 8:14, traffic and weather in 3 minutes on the start.

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4: Hello, folks. 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
14: 817 680 CJOB traffic. 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
15: There is work continuing on the Abenogi-Mekena overpass that's causing a few delays northbound on Pembina. Southbound McPhillips, Mountain to Logan is moving at 4 minutes. Northbound Osborne, Jubilee to Confusion Corner also coming in at 4 minutes. Over on Cordon, there's work continuing both ways between Keniston and Tuxedo. As well, we have work continuing both ways on the east perimeter, Dougal to Wenzel. 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Sale ends July 29th. That's your 680 CJOB traffic.
16: And taking a look at your forecast now, increasing cloud today with an afternoon high of 24. For tonight, mainly cloudy, a low down to 13. Tomorrow, the sky will clear, high of 27. Thursday, sunshine and a high of 27. Right now in the city, it is 20. Bit of a north breeze, which is nice, at 680 CJOB.
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14: Hey, by the way, we've got two pairs of tickets up for grabs for the Great Outdoors Comedy Festival, which is coming up July 17th to the 19th. And forgive me if you hear me. I just shoved a big scoop of buttered chicken and rice. Like 30 seconds ago, And I don't know what I was thinking.
16: All right. So while you chow down on that, I'm going to read one of our text messages, okay? Because we've been asking you this morning about, you know, your high heat, high humidity stories. If there's something that sticks out, did you have a terrible experience with the heat and humidity? And Carmine says, back in 1992, our family went to Chicago to visit one of my wife's friends in July. The temperature reached, wow, 1192. Our family went to Chicago to visit one of my wife's friends in July. The temperature reached

0: again. Hey, that's smart. Opening the, I mean, it's not smart, but what are you going to do if you can't cool off?
1: No kidding. 2,000 fire. And what do you, like, what are you supposed to do if you don't have air conditioning to escape right? into, right? Like
0: exactly.
1: Forte sitting in the little dog pool at the cabin. You got to mm-hmm. find relief somewhere.
0: Yep, absolutely. You do what you got to do. So send us your heat and humidity stories, and you'll be in for our draw for tickets for the comedy festival. And you get to choose which comedian you would like to see.
1: Yeah, there are five shows that weekend. There's the Friday night, Saturday night, and Sunday night. And then there's Saturday afternoon and Sunday afternoon. So you'll get to pick which of those five shows you would like to attend. And that festival is not too far away, July 17th to the 19th at Assiniboine Park, is the Great Outdoors Comedy Festival. Coming up in sports with Kelly, many would agree soccer justice was served in Seattle. And Mike O'Shea shares what the signal is to go jumbo in the CFL. He's got the details after we check your weather next on The Start.
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0: Increasing cloud today with an afternoon high of 24. For tonight, mainly cloudy, a low down to 13. Tomorrow, the sky will clear, high of 27. Thursday, sunny, high of 27. Right now in the city, it is 20 at 680 CJOB. 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
10: Good morning, Kelly Moore with you at 8:25. It's a safe bet the soccer world was very satisfied with the final result Monday night in Seattle that saw Belgium power its way to a convincing 4-1 win over the United States to send the final remaining World Cup

0: host packing. That sentiment would be based on the shenanigans from the weekend before involving U.S. President Donald Trump requesting and receiving a red card reversal from FIFA that allowed American striker Falerin Balogun to play. Balogun, a non-factor, but Charles de Ketelaere was scoring twice for the Red Devils, including a crucial go-ahead goal just 2 minutes after the Americans had tied the game in the 31st minute. Belgium will play Spain in Friday's quarterfinal, the Euro champs advancing as they scored in the 91st minute for a 1-0 win over Portugal. TV numbers for the Canada-Morocco game in the round of 16 drew an average audience of 5.4 million viewers Saturday afternoon. Soccer Canada CEO Kevin Blue says he's hopeful the success of Team Canada and the World Cup in general will have a significant impact in going forward, especially at the professional league level.
1: We hope that the World Cup will inspire people to go buy tickets and attend games and consume them on TV. We will have friendlies in the next few windows, both on the women's and men's teams that are domestically played. And we are hopeful that those venues will be full of fans who enjoyed the Men's World Cup this summer.
0: Vancouver hosts its final match this afternoon when Switzerland and Colombia close out the round of 16. Great question asked by a listener last night on the Bomber Coaches Show. He wanted to know why, in some situations, quarterbacks come on the field doing the old double bicep flex.
2: It's a personnel substitution. It tells everybody on our side that we're in a big team formation, some sort of big team formation. And it signals the players that, you know, have to go off to get out of the huddle, because you're not allowed to have 13 or more than 12 players in a huddle. So it's interesting, because if a guy runs on and walks right into the huddle and the player who's supposed to come off for him in substitution doesn't come out right away, you can take a penalty.
0: Bomber head coach Mike O'Shea, who would not divulge whether injured quarterback Zach Collaros will be flexing Friday night versus Toronto. Basketball Raptors and Kyle Lowry have made it official. The former star guard, so pivotal in Toronto winning the NBA title in 2019, will retire as a Raptor after a 20-year NBA career that also included stops in Memphis, Houston, Miami, and Philadelphia. Calgary Flames have signed restricted free agent defenseman Simone Nemitz to a 5-year deal with an average annual value of $7.25 million after acquiring him from New Jersey a couple of weeks ago. The good news? The Toronto Blue Jays ended their shutout streak at 29 innings in the top of the sixth last night in San Francisco. But the Giants scored five times at the bottom of the frame, went on to pace the Jays 10-1. Goldeyes jumped out to a 10-0 lead through 2.5 innings, cruised to a 15-4 win over the Milwaukee Milkmen in Wisconsin. And Addison Cartouche strolled to her third consecutive Diamond Athletic Manitoba Women's Amateur title, finishing 21 strokes ahead of the rest of the field at 1-under-215 during Monday's final 36 holes at her home course of St. Charles. The race for the Women's Mid-Amateur a bit closer. Hannah Diamond recording a 13-shot win in that category. I'm Kelly Moore. That's 680 CJOB Sports.
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4: Good morning, I'm Sarah McCarthy. The city of Brandon is upping flood protections ahead of rising waters expected to come in the next few days. Brandon and the town of Minnedosa both declaring states of emergency to help with flood prep. Mayor of Brandon, Jeff Fawcett, says the province has been with them every step of the way.
5: They're very, very supportive of what we're doing. We really hope that we can play the role of managing this situation so that the province can continue to assist all those other communities that are deeply in need of assistance right now. So we're going to do everything we can for them and for us to manage our way through this.
4: Water levels are expected to rise about 2 feet on the Assiniboine River, which borders the north side of the city. And as more severe weather and violent storms sweep across southern Manitoba, that means impacted residents will be calling their insurance brokers to deal with any damage. Jacob Thane was driving near Boisvain when he got caught in a hailstorm.
6: It was very loud, for sure. It did last about 5 minutes of golf ball size hail. I did get some minor denting. I would say at least 100 dents across my hood and my roof.
4: MPI has had a busy start to summer. As VP of Claims John Bowerine tells us, the insurer has received over 30,000 weather-related claims in just the last month. He adds some customers impacted by this most recent round of storms have started to reach out now.
7: We're just starting to get the volumes from in the Killarney-Boisvain area. So we've had about 500 calls from that area, and we're just starting to spin up a response for that area.
4: Shaping up to be another expensive year for insurance claims around the province when it comes to extreme weather damage claims, a trend that's been ramping up over the past few years, according to Statistics Canada. The span between 2020 to 2025 are in the top 10 costliest years for insurance claims across Canada. 2024, the highest, with more than $8.6 billion in claims, largely due to weather events. Winnipeg police are going to be tallying up results of a 10-day crackdown on open drug use and trafficking in the city, which came to an end last Friday. Although it was short-lived, businesses and outreach groups say the crackdown had an impact. Global's Tony DeGuzman has more.
8: Susan Lockhart is close to shutting the doors of her thrift shop downtown.
9: I wake up in the morning and I'm scared for my volunteers, hoping that everything's going to go. I go to sleep at night. I'm looking at the security camera. So I'm scared for this little store.
8: She says people are often doing drugs in front of the store, making volunteers and customers scared to come in. So a 10-day enforcement blitz on open drug use and trafficking by Winnipeg police was a relief. But
9: it's a band-aid. 10 days isn't a lot. But, you know, even driving up here today, it wasn't as crazy as it normally is.
8: Lockhart says enforcement and outreach organizations need to work together. Some outreach groups believe the sweep has caused more harm than good.
10: We can't respond in a timely way. And a lot of our work right now, given the toxicity of our drug supply, is literally keeping our relatives alive. And this 10-day crackdown really made that work much, much harder.
8: Winnipeg police say results are still being processed and whether the initiative should be continued will be considered. Tony DeGuzman, Global News.
4: Stormy weather in recent days threw a wrench into the city of Winnipeg's mosquito control plans. David Wade, head of the insect control branch, says weather plays a big factor in mosquito fogging.
11: We can only do the fogging program when the winds are relatively calm and no rain is in the forecast. So we're hoping, the next few nights look very good for the program, so we're hoping that we can get it done over the next, three or four nights.
4: Wade says testing on the skeeters for any West Nile virus have all come back negative so far. In other news, Defense Minister David McGuinty says Prime Minister Mark Carney has spoken with South Korea's president today in Turkey ahead of the NATO summit. It comes after Carney said Monday it was a close race between TKMS and South Korea's Hanwha in the bid to supply the Royal Canadian Navy's next fleet of submarines. Defense Minister David McGuinty told reporters today Carney and the South Korean president had a talk following the announcement that TKMS was the preferred bidder.
12: Prime Minister just had a bump-in meeting with President Lee, and they had a very good exchange and very encouraging. It's obviously when you have two bidders, one bidder is going to be chosen, the other will not, although that second bidder is in reserve right now, depending on the negotiations for the contract. there's a lot of cooperation possibilities here between Canada and Korea. We're going to continue building that relationship.
4: The NATO summit is expected to focus on a collective increase in defense budgeting and alliance unity in an increasingly threatening world. It's 8:35.
13: With your traffic, I'm Adam Wilson. Not dealing with any stalls or crashes this morning. Work continues, Lagimodia and Grassy. Expect some northbound and southbound delays through there. Northbound Kenniston, Sterling Lion to Tuxedo is moving at 6 minutes. Northbound Pembina, Grant to Confusion Corner is 5. Southbound Archibald, losing your curve lane starting at Provence. And over on McPhillips, there's work continuing both ways, William to Bannatyne. Jumpstart is building soccer pitches across Canada so more kids have places to play. Learn more at jumpstart.canadiantire.ca. That's your 680 CJOB traffic.
14: And here is a look at your forecast. Increase in cloud today with a high of 24. For tonight, mainly cloudy, a low down to 13. Tomorrow, the sky will clear, high of 27. Thursday, sunshine, high of 27. Right now in the city, it is 20 at 680 CJOB.
15: It is McGarry and KK. In a moment, we want to tell you about a special anniversary that is being marked today. Before that, our question of the day at CJOB.com for Mr. Furnace. Don't call them first. You'll see why. Call Mr. Furnace 204-832-6243. Can you remember ever experiencing a spring summer with the intense weather we've had this year in Manitoba? 50% say no. Just under 42% say yes, and 8% say maybe. Because, you know, I might almost put myself in the maybe category only because I sometimes everything sort of blends together, and I just how quickly I forget sometimes.
14: But, my memory isn't the greatest either, Brett, but I'm telling you, this has been one of the craziest spring summers that I can ever remember as far as storms go.
15: So you can cast your vote, CJOB.com. Once again, that's for Mr. Furnace. Don't call them first. You'll see why. Call Mr. Furnace, 204-832-6243. And this hour of the start is brought to you by McDonald's. One Meadowland Drive, West St. Paul. 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
16: 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Every system on our product reflects Manitoba craftsmanship, engineering, and innovation. 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Today, our manufacturing is really high-tech and automated, and it's evolving. And so as we host this 40th anniversary today and our friends, family, community members, and dignitaries come to our artwork facility, they're going to be surprised by the level of technology used in design and manufacturing of our products. But really, we're really just proud that something built here in Manitoba helps businesses everywhere.
14: One of the things that your organization talks a lot about is, you know, 40 years of elevating careers and communities in the Interlake. Can you talk to us about that desire to elevate?
16: Yeah, absolutely. So you have to go back to our origin story a little bit to completely understand that. We're a family business that was founded in 1979 to service local agriculture needs. But in about 1985, two family members were looking for a way to store rolls of vinyl flooring. And so they turned to their dad for a solution. And in 1986, Viter and the first carousel were born. And that first carousel is actually in operation today. And so now when you take a look at moving forward, 40 years doesn't happen because of one person. It happens because of generations of dedicated employees chose to build their careers here. Many of our employees have spent decades with this company, helping shape the culture, mentoring new team members. And, you know, the company offers really exciting careers in engineering, technology, automation, skilled trades, sales, and operations. But when we think of elevating, it happens in two ways. It happens with your people within the organization, and then it happens in your community. So with our people, we like to grow them professionally. We are a 2024 Manitoba top employer. We're a 2024 Canada's top small and medium employer. And we invest in Red Seal Welding, leadership programs, Dale Carnegie programs. We make sure that our employees get the same investment as when we're going out to recruit, because when our people succeed, our company succeeds. We also offer scholarships for any type of student that is going into a discipline that could be considered at Viter. So we look at trades, we look at university education. And this year, as part of our Grow Your Own program, we offered four different scholarships out there.
15: Our guest this morning is Stephanie Lobenstein, who is the Director of Sales and Marketing for Viter, which is marking its 40th anniversary today in an open house. And we'll get some details on that in a moment. But I'm curious, Stephanie, I wonder how many people kind of have the same reaction I did. And I know I shouldn't have that reaction, but when you see something so, like, I'm looking at the website and I'm just mesmerized watching these, the animations of these various carousels. And it just, it feels like, really? They came up with this in Manitoba? How often do you sort of run into that kind of surprise when people learn that you're from Arburg, Manitoba as a company?
16: Often. I mean, I think, you know, in the business world, people understand and know our product that needs it. But when you're going to look at, you know, a new customer or a new prospect, and you explain where you're from and what you do, they're surprised by that. And I think it's a really heartwarming story to know that there is companies like this in rural Manitoba, in the Interlake. I myself grew up in the Interlake. I live in Winnipeg now, and I wasn't even aware of this before I joined the organization. But now that I'm in here and I can see the culture and the way the company gives back, I'm surprised that more people don't know about us. And I'm hoping that it becomes broader knowledge about these really unique, wonderful organizations in rural Manitoba that are giving back.
14: One of the ways people can find out all about Viter is by going to the open house. Tell us what is on tap for today.
16: Yeah, absolutely. So we've invited our local community, our friends, our family, some dignitaries, and some of our suppliers, our customers, and all of our employees have been invited, regardless of where they are located. We've asked them and helped them get here for this. And basically, we're doing a bunch of tours of our facility. We have some speeches and celebrations. We're offering out a lunch, and we're just having a day to celebrate. We have some activities for kids as well. And we're really looking forward to just taking this moment and saying thank you. Celebrating 40 years of elevating careers and communities is really what our story is about. We've been fortunate to build great careers for incredible people. We've been able to create innovative products, and we've been able to reach customers around the world and give back to Manitoba every step of the way. Those are the things we're most proud of. They're what's going to carry us into the next 40 years, and that's what we're really hoping to celebrate with everybody today. We'd love to see anybody that's able and willing to come down.
14: Stephanie, you're a great ambassador, I have to say. And listen, congratulations to you and the entire team at Veeder. And I know it's going to be a great day.
16: Can't wait.
15: All right. Stephanie Lobenstein joining us live on 680 CJOB from Veeder Vertical Solutions. And once again, if you want to learn more about them online, VIDIRSolutions.com. And if you're easily amused like I am, then you can just sit and look at the homepage and watch these various carousels turning. It's cool, but it's so pretty, like practical. It says take back your space. You can recover up to 85% of your footprint with this automated storage. So pretty cool. Is from Manitoba.
14: Yeah. Made in Manitoba. Awesome story.
15: 8:45 with McGarry and KK. Let's have a quick peek at traffic and weather in 3 minutes' time on the start.

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15: 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Coming up at 10 o'clock. No color-coded weather watches or warnings this morning, but hey, these days you never know what might bubble up later. Meantime, the flood repairs and preparations continue in western Manitoba. 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
17: We do have work continuing on the Abenogi-Mikina overpass. A few northbound and southbound delays on Pembina. Northbound Osborne, things are moving slow, approaching Confusion Corner. And eastbound on Academy as you're heading towards Stafford. Work happening both directions of Ness, Inglewood to Amherst. And westbound on Wilkes is closed, starting at Fairmont. The Nick Summer Sale is here, starting July 7th. 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That's your 680 CJOB traffic.
18: You know, just listening to Hal do his promo for a show and saying, hey, look, no color-coded warnings yet. and anything can happen. Well, let's hope we have, you know, a few days of just calm. It looks like we do. Increasing cloud today with an afternoon high of 24. For tonight, mainly cloudy, a low down to 13. Tomorrow, the sky will clear, 27 for a high. Thursday, sunny and a high of 27. Right now in the city, we continue to hold steady at 20 at 680 CJOB. 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
16: Hey, look at this. We've got a bonus contest winner to announce. 680 CJOB and Access Storage. We already announced one winner last hour. 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
18: We do indeed. Congrats to Nicola Dawn. She is our bonus winner for CJOB and Access Storage's blue and gold date night contest. Nicola said, "Want to take my hubby? Have a well-deserved date night. Definitely a Walby Burger night." Ooh, Nicola, you're aiming big. You are aiming big, girl. So these two are going to be attending the next Winnipeg Blue Bomber game, July 10th at Princess Auto Stadium. And just for good measure, we'll throw in a $50 Visa gift card courtesy of our friends at Access Storage. And a reminder, if you would like to enter for a chance to win our next blue and gold date night, all you have to do is head to our website and enter now at cjob.com.
16: Have you ever seen the Walby Burger?
18: Oh, listen. A few years ago on Banjo Bowl weekend, I was with Mayor Bowman at the time, and I think it was a mayor from a city in Iceland. In any case, we got a Walby Burger, and this politician from Iceland, just, he couldn't believe his eyes, you know, and I have a picture of him holding this burger, and he's just like, What do you people do here? Right? Like, what is this?
16: Yeah.
18: Yeah.
16: Yeah. Like, one of the things that I actually quite like about the Bombers and a lot of their food specials, and not like some of them are outrageous and fun, like when they have those yard dogs or whatever. But a lot of the food specials they come up with are like, practical, like you can sit in your seat and eat it, like this butter chicken. It just comes in a like a sealed plastic package.
18: Perfect.
16: So you should be able to do that and not make too much of a mess. Or when they did the taco salad in a bag, that's something that's relatively easy to eat and clean. But I also give them credit when they reach for the fence or go for the fences, like this Walby Burger. It's 5.5 pounds. It's got six burger patties, six chicken tenders, six hot dogs, six strips of bacon, cheese, French fries, and secret sauce. It's just insane.
18: It is insane. It tastes delicious.
16: I know.
18: I did have a bite. But it's definitely, you want to have the group, you know, purchase something like that. Okay. Yeah. And then divide it up, like cut little squares or something.
16: So have fun with that, Nicola, and Godspeed on your quest to conquer the Walby Burger. And by the way, reminder that we've got two pairs of tickets up for grabs for the Great Outdoors Comedy Festival. We're asking you about adventures with humidity because it sort of occurred to me yesterday that it was just so muggy late yesterday morning. And Donna says the first time I was in Mexico, I walked into a store and my eyeglasses fogged up immediately. Ooh. First time that happened to me in a warm climate. That's weird. When you're wearing glasses and you go inside and they fog up, that's an instant measuring stick of how gross it is outside.
18: I love it. It's gross. It's just gross.
16: Or I think it's gross, at least initially.
18: I agree, Brad.
16: But there are some who maybe if you grew up in Southern Ontario, Like, I know a guy who he's like, the hotter and muggier, the better.
18: Really?
16: Yeah.
18: I don't know any of those people.
16: Those people. We'll pick our winners for the Great Outdoors Comedy Festival at 9:15, Global News at 9, and then we're going to Neepawa to get an update from the golf course. One of many golf courses in Manitoba that have been taking it on the chin thanks to all of the storms. That's next on The Start.
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27: Global News at 9 o'clock, I'm Sarah McCarthy. More communities in western Manitoba are facing potential flooding as water from heavy rains and overland flooding fills up rivers. Global's Catherine Dornian tells us more.
28: The Assiniboine River is expected to peak in Brandon on Sunday, rising by up to 2 feet. The city declaring a state of emergency over the weekend and building up protections for the east and west sides of town along the river. Just north of there, Minnedosa is also under a state of emergency, and volunteers have spent the past 2 days sandbagging the areas at risk along the Little Saskatchewan River. But the outcome all depends on the weather. Meteorologist Brian Proctor says as it stands, the moisture on the ground may create conditions for more storms.
29: I would expect us to see
0: summer severe weather season to be a little bit prolonged this year with all this moisture availability that we've got out there right now.
28: There is sun in the forecast ahead, but Proctor says that would need to last a long time to help dry things out. Catherine Dornian, Global News.
1: Boise of Ain-Morton Mayor Judy Swanson says her community got pelted by hail to varying degrees recently, just a week after dealing with ongoing flooding concerns. She adds these storms being so close together, along with unrelenting rain and a barrage of alerts, has caused some fatigue.
3: It's every night something, or every afternoon you start getting the alerts. And I think that brings the complacency. It's people like, oh yeah, that again, right? And yet you need to be aware of them.
1: And insurers are being run off their feet with more storm damage claims for them to sift through. Barry Lamb lives in Boise of Ain. He says it's been a rough week.
4: Just coming off a major flood from last Monday when we had 7 inches of rain in town, and a high percentage of homes in the community were just been recovering from flooded basements.
1: And Grant Wainicka of Insurance Brokers Association of Manitoba says this could lead to a record year for claims.
5: I know that Manitoba Public Insurance has reported a significant number of hail claims, I think a record number for them.
1: Meanwhile, the Insurance Bureau of Canada's Rom Dupree says customers aren't just worried about severe weather upping their insurance costs, but pointing to the price of materials and labor.
6: We have this thing called tariffs. We know that there's contractors are in short supply, particularly after big major catastrophic events.
1: Statistics Canada data finds between 2020 to 2025 are in the top 10 costliest years for insurance claims related to severe weather events. NATO Secretary General Mark Rutte announcing that the alliance is looking forward to working with Swedish manufacturer Saab on up to 10 radar jets largely built in Canada. Speaking to reporters in Turkey, Defense Minister David McGuinty says it's a big step forward.
7: It indicates that there's an interest in a product that Canada is looking at building. Obviously, we're putting the final touches on the design, questions around engineering, the economics of this aircraft. Between Bombardier and Saab, it's a very promising step for us. Of course, we're looking for our own capabilities in this sphere, and if NATO is looking for these capabilities, it may very much extend to 31 other member nations in the alliance.
1: Rutte told the audience at the NATO summit that its current fleet needs to be replaced by the Global Eye system as it's nearing the end of its lifespan. A new survey shows that trade tensions has some Canadian manufacturers deciding to move their production south of the border or delay their capital investments. And Amika Gadia, national leader of industrial markets with KPMG Canada, says manufacturers have shown a lot of resilience over the last year, but it does have its limits.
8: Our survey clearly shows that, you know, while companies have been making short-term decisions to adapt to tariffs and trade uncertainty, they're now moving towards making longer-term investment decisions.
1: The survey found that 42% of Canadian manufacturers say they have or are considering moving production into the United States. And after months of anticipation, a Manitoba Music Festival staple returns this week. Campers will start showing up tomorrow, but the 50th annual Folk Fest starts Thursday evening at Burns Hill Provincial Park. Headliners will include the Icelandic Band of Monsters and Men, as well as Lucy DeCoste and Father John Misty. The festival's artistic director, Chris Freyer, says the festival has always been an immersive and unique experience.
10: Often the workshops are probably the things that people look the most forward to, because they're the thing that really distinguishes us from all the other festivals out there that aren't folk festivals, just the curatorial aspect. And also the closeness, like people can get pretty close to the stage.
1: He says even if you don't like folk music, there is something for all concert goers. The 4-day festival will wrap up Sunday night. Global News time is 9:05.
29: With your traffic, I'm Adam Wilson. Not dealing with any stalls or crashes this morning. La Jabotiere and Grassy expect some northbound and southbound delays heading through there with work continuing. Westbound Abenoji-Mikina, slow-moving traffic as you make your way towards St. Anne's. And northbound Stafford approaching Taylor. New work happening eastbound Logan, Gwendolyn to Gunnell. And over on Talbot, your eastbound lanes are closed. Watt to Elmwood. Jumpstart is building soccer pitches across Canada so more kids have places to play. 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That's your 680 CJOB traffic.
30: Increasing cloud today with an afternoon high of 24. For tonight, mainly cloudy, low down to 13. Tomorrow, the sky will clear. We'll see a high of 27. And then Thursday, sunshine, 27. Right now in the city, we're up another degree, now sitting at 21 at 680 CJOB.
16: 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In our next half hour, we've received some glowing reviews for the show over the last few days. We're talking about Jesus Christ Superstar at Rainbow Stage. So we'll be joined by the artistic director, Carson Natris, to tell us about how the run's been going so far. You still got a few more days to get in on that. But as we continue to talk about all of the storms we've been getting and the continued fallout and damage that these storms have done, of course, people have lost their homes. We heard from someone last hour whose campsite took a serious hit. But it's also livelihoods, like farmers or, you know, golf. Like I've mentioned, multiple golf courses in Manitoba have been heavily affected by this, including where we're going right now, KK. That's Neepawa Golf and Country Club.
30: Yeah, Landon Cameron is the GM and head golf professional at Neepawa, and he's joining us now. Good morning, Landon.
2: Good morning, guys. Thanks for having me.
30: Well, thanks for joining us. First and foremost, how much damage have you had?
2: A substantial amount of damage. Yeah, quite a bit of damage, to be honest. Washouts of cart paths and some overland flooding from the White Mud River caused a complete halt to our golf season here on last Tuesday, I guess.
16: So you've been closed since last Tuesday.
2: Yeah.
16: Are you anticipating more water to come to the region?
2: I hope not. I'm not anticipating that. No. I know some of the people or some of the communities along the Assiniboine River have declared a state of emergency for what's coming. We don't see that. So I hope that our worst is past us.
30: Landon, you know, one of the things that we've talked a lot about since these storms started wreaking havoc is the impact to livelihoods, the impact to people and to businesses. Can you talk to us a little bit about the impact of, you know, just closing the golf course for one day can have?
2: Yeah, obviously a financial disruption, obviously, with no money coming in is obviously... obviously not beneficial to our club, but also like, you know, the mental health of our staff and stuff like that, where, you know, the paychecks are still coming, but the extra work that, and the stress that's brought on to try and get it back to where it was. The golf course was so good the day it flooded and which it's just unfortunate. But that being said, you know, our golf course will reopen and there's lots of people, like you had said, that, you know, lost houses and farmers with no land left or anything like that. So, you know, you look at it on the other side of things and things could be a lot worse.
16: Yeah, but at the same time, as a golf fan, and I've had the pleasure of playing your course a handful of times, to me, you're providing an important service because I'm not an outdoorsy guy. I'm not a cabin guy. I'm not a camper. So my way of getting outside and getting to explore Manitoba is through golf. And even like I went golfing this past weekend and my buddy he almost didn't come. And he said, I'm so glad I came because I needed this. My mental health, I needed this break, because my life's been so busy lately, and he just got to go out and goof off with his dumb friend Brett for a few hours, right? So, I mean, that means a lot. Like, the work you guys do is important to so many Manitobans.
2: Yeah, and, you know, like, recreation is an escape for some people, and especially golf, with it being a Manitoba golf season isn't exactly what they'd call long. So, you know, losing a week to 2 weeks in the middle of your peak season is definitely detrimental.
30: So talk to us about the prognosis then, Landon. What lies ahead?
2: A massive undertaking for our grounds crew. We've had our pro shop staff and grounds crew guys out moving water back into the river and cleaning silt and stuff like that. The prognosis was, I would have said last Wednesday we'd be, months away from golf, but we're planning on opening our back nine again tomorrow.
30: Wow.
2: So the work that our staff has done to work in sun up to sundown for the last week or so to get it back to somewhat operational. The back nine will be good. It was the least affected. There was just some cart path washouts and we lost a culvert and stuff like that. So just some not minimal fixes, but I guess in the grand scheme of things, minimal fixes comparably speaking to the other nine. So that's the plan is to open that tomorrow. And there's a fairly good chance we'll have all 18 holes open for the weekend.
16: And one of the cool things about your course, I mean, it's a great course start to finish, but you've got two of the most spectacular tee shots you're going to find anywhere.
2: I like three tee shots here are kind of different than anywhere else in Manitoba. Seven, the par five, elevated tee shot, dogleg left. And then we have an elevated tee shot on 13 as well. And then 17, another elevated tee shot. Where just something that you don't see in Manitoba or you don't see a lot in Manitoba. So that kind of sets us apart in a certain way. Just gives you everybody a different look and is a really cool tee shot to hit.
16: All right.
30: Landon, you sound a little tired.
2: It's been a long week. it is what it is, and it's not like we haven't been through this before. You get the benefit of having the river on the golf course with the beauty and the layout and stuff like that, but that also comes with a little bit of a hiccup every now and again. And like I said, we're fortunate to be able to have a grounds crew and a pro shop staff that's willing to put in the extra effort to work longer hours to get stuff ready. Like, we're fortunate. We're more fortunate than some other places. Golf wise, you can look at our friends up at Gilbert Plains and Dauphin Lake and stuff like that. That there is no answer of when they'll be open again. So, if we have to miss a week and put our nose to the grindstone for 10 days to get everything back operational, that's minimal to what they're going to have to go through going forward. So you look at it with your glass half full and try to figure out a way to get back to operational. And just that we're thinking of all the other places that are affected, the farmers and the houses and the other golf courses that were affected worse than we were.
16: Landon Cameron, thank you very much for your time this morning. We really appreciate it.
2: Yeah, appreciate it. Thanks for having me on.
16: Landon Cameron, GM and head golf professional at Neepawa Golf and Country Club, which is an awesome golf course. If you've never played it, make it a priority. It's 2 hours away from Winnipeg, maybe a bit more than that, but it's awesome. And like you said, he's right. There's three tee shots that are so unique you rarely see stuff like that in Manitoba. And, let's just do what we can to support these courses once they can get back up and running.
30: Yeah, without a doubt. Courses and businesses. And even if, like we were talking to our guest last hour, Paula, about neighbors helping neighbors when it comes to cleanup from the storm damage. If you can lend a hand, please do so.
16: 9:14, we've got two pairs of tickets to give away for the Great Outdoors Comedy Festival next on The Start.

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12: 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Increasing cloud today with an afternoon high of 24. For tonight, mainly cloudy, a low down to 13. Tomorrow and Thursday, pretty much the same story both days. We're going to get some sunshine and a high of 27. Right now in the city, it is 21 at 680 CJOB.
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13: Two pairs of tickets to give away for the Great Outdoors Comedy Festival coming to Assiniboine Park July 17th to 19th. There are five shows happening that weekend, and you get to pick which show you want to go to, whether it's Jim Gaffigan, whether it's Aziz Ansari and Pete Davidson, or Jeff R. Curry, or Adam Ray as Dr. Phil Live, or Matt Rife and Friends. And we're asking you about experiences with humidity. Yesterday on the walk home, wasn't the worst I ever felt, but it was a surprisingly stifling as I was walking home. It was like oppressive. I was just a sweaty, sticky, disgusting mess when I got home, but I was so thankful to get home and get out of that. So one of our winners is Carmine, who says in 1992, our family went to Chicago to visit one of my wife's friends in July. The temperature with a humidity reached 125 degrees Fahrenheit or 52 degrees Celsius. It felt like walking through an invisible mist. And one day the residents had enough and opened 2,000. It felt like walking through an invisible mist. And one day the residents had enough and opened 2,000 fire hydrants.

0: Fucking heat. We were standing in a cemetery at high noon. Temperature hit 43 Celsius. And the minister picked that day, she says, to be long-winded. My father was a preacher and would have had us out of there in 10 minutes. She said, I thought we would be burying a few more elderly people that day. The next morning, with the temperature barely dropping to 30 overnight, we actually packed up and left, and our car decided it was too hot for the AC to work.
1: Oh, no.
0: Oh, good grief. Julie, 44 Celsius at peak. My husband managed to drive the 6 hours, but my daughter and I were dying, feeling sick, pouring water on our heads. We didn't even care about the seats. The language in the car was getting testy, to say the least. It was the worst weekend ever. And on top of that, wait, there's more. Our sons in another car had a blowout and had to change a tire in the heat with a car loaded with luggage and a baby. Our family really had a weekend from you know what, but we still laugh about it. Well, you can laugh about it now. We figured mom and grandma were just making sure we'd never forget them.
1: Way to go, Julie and Cook's Creek, and way to go, Carmine. You are the winners of the Great Outdoors Comedy Festival tickets. So we will be in touch shortly to ask you which show you want to go to. After Globe and News at 9:30, we're going to Rainbow Stage. But coming up in sports with Kelly Moore, at least one Bomber fan has a beef about the Winnipeg O-line, and the World Cup should be political football free for the rest of the tournament. 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
10: 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A visit because of the World Cup displacing the Argos and BC Lions. 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

0: First few weeks of the CFL season, Friday is one of them. Back to the injury that sidelined Caleros for almost the final three quarters of Sunday's 14-13 win in Hamilton. A caller to last night's show expressed his displeasure with the performance of the Bombers O-line to date this season and feels bigger hogs are needed to properly protect the quarterback.
1: Jarrell Broxton's 330-pound, 6'5". Stanley Bryant's a big dude and arguably the best player ever at that position in the CFL. Tyler Ellsbury, 6'5", 330.
2: Mazzuka's 344
1: Mike
2: listed.
1: Mazzuca, 340, 6'5", 340.
3: So why are they not protecting our guy better?
1: We were
3: this
1: big
3: poor guy gets thrown around like crazy.
1: I wouldn't say that.
3: Oh, come on, coach, you're on the sideline. You got to see that.
1: He took a hit, but I don't see him getting thrown around. I think our diet do a great job.
0: Michael Shea, probably right on that. The CFL doesn't keep track on throw-arounds, but they do on quarterback sacks, and the Bombers have allowed 9 of them through 4 games. Only BC has more with 10. Belgium did soccer a solid by eliminating the United States from the World Cup with a 4-1 victory over the Americans Monday night in Seattle. Outside of the U.S., there were few, if any, who agreed with FIFA's red card reversal that allowed striker Florian Balogun to play for the tournament co-hosts, thanks to some political interference from U.S. President Donald Trump. So the argument could be made that some form of poetic justice prevailed. Belgians will meet Spain in Friday's quarterfinal. The European champs scored very late for a 1-0 decision over Portugal. Canadian TV numbers for Saturday's 3-0 loss to Morocco topped out at 7.3 million. The average audience, 5.4 million, both records for a non-final World Cup broadcast in our country. Summer McIntosh did win the women's 400-meter individual medley at the Canadian Swimming Trials Monday night in Montreal, but she was more than 3 seconds off her own world record time in that event. Not surprising after the emotion that went into setting the world record in the 200M butterfly the night before. Félix Auger-Aliassime scheduled to play Novak Djokovic in a Wimbledon men's quarterfinal just after 9 o'clock our time. Well, that's obviously not going to happen because the first quarterfinal of the day has top seed Yannick Sinner of Italy leading German Jan Leonard Struff 2-0. Toronto Blue Jays have now been outscored 25-1 during their current 3-game losing streak after getting pummeled 10-1 last night in Frisco. It was a good night for baseball giants. Elmwood knocked off St. Boniface 5-3 in the Manitoba Junior Baseball League regular season finale to decide second place behind Carillon. Sultans earn a bye for the best of 3 first-round playoffs, which will begin Friday. Giants host Altona. Winnipeg South is at St. Boniface, and Interlake travels to Pembina Valley. I'm Kelly Moore. That's 680 CJOB Sports.
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7: Global News at 9:30, I'm Sarah McCarthy. It's been a season of wind, rain, hail, and tornadoes so far in southern Manitoba. As Global's Marnie Blunt tells us, this stormy season has businesses and insurers kept busy and on their toes.
8: The sound of pelting hail near Boisevane Sunday night. Jacob Thane got caught in the storm on a rural road.
9: And I was very worried about my windows being shattered. It did last about 5 minutes of golf ball size hail. And I did get some minor denting, about, I would say, at least 100 dents across my hood and my roof.
8: Hail, driving winds, and severe storms have been relentless for residents in Boisevane and throughout Manitoba.
10: It has this reinforced nailing strip in it.
8: For Don Fanta, it's meant a flood of calls to his roofing business.
10: We've been experiencing like unprecedented amount of calls. Normally we're getting at this time of year 60 to 70 calls a week. They've been around 200 to 250 calls a week.
8: Grant Wainica, the CEO of the Insurance Brokers Association of Manitoba, says the intense weather could also be resulting in a record year for insurance claims in the province.
11: I haven't seen any numbers yet, but I believe that they will be astounding. I think the number of claims is going to be quite high.
8: MPI has already seen a record number of claims in June with nearly 30,000 hail claims. Marnie Blunt, Global News.
7: More severe weather, this time in southeastern Manitoba and into northwestern Ontario. Paula Benson has a campsite near Westhawk behind the Travel Manitoba building on Highway 1. She says a storm ripped through the area.
12: We lost a shed. A lot of the plumbing has been ripped out off the ground. We actually have a nice boat out there. It didn't even go anywhere near the boat, so the wind was very directional for sure. We had full trees completely uprooted.
7: Benson says it is a mess and will be a long road ahead to rebuild. She's bringing water and food out today for people to help with the cleanup. Now, Winnipeg's mosquito management efforts continue after some of these weather-related delays. David Waite, head of the Insect Control Branch, says mosquito fogging can only be done when it's not raining and the wind is relatively calm.
1: We were able to get one night of treatment in on Saturday night. The same areas that were scheduled are being done, and then we'll continue on with the rest of the city throughout the week.
7: On the bright side, Wade says that tests for West Nile virus have all come back negative so far. Nobody was hurt in a fire at Walmart at St. Vital Center. Fire crews responded to the store on St. Mary's Road just after 7 last night. Firefighters found a fire that was already being put out by the building's sprinkler system. A St. Vital Center post on social media says they are thankful everyone was evacuated safely and the store remains closed. Winnipeg police say the investigation is ongoing and no arrests have been made at this time. In other news, Defense Minister David McGuinty speaking with reporters today about Prime Minister Mark Carney's Monday announcement that Germany's TKMS will supply the Royal Canadian Navy's next fleet of submarines over South Korea's Hanwha. Defense Minister David McGuinty says selecting TKMS as the preferred bidder will improve the allies in Arctic defense.
13: It means that we can each share crews. For example, on the submarines, it means that we can look to sustainment through our three countries. It means that there's a high degree of interoperability. It means that we can cooperate more fulsomely when it comes to the Arctic. There are a number of features that emanate from the choice.
7: NATO Secretary General Mark Rutte says the alliance is angling to purchase a fleet of Global Eye radar jets largely manufactured in Canada. Prime Minister Carney has named his principal secretary, Tom Pitfield, to the Senate and says he's dropping the nonpartisan criteria for appointments to the upper chamber. He's one of four new appointments to the Senate announced, the first Carney has made since taking office more than a year ago. Pitfield is a longtime Liberal strategist who has served as Carney's principal secretary since he became PM in March 2025. MP Richard Martel was first elected in 2018 and has served in several opposition leadership roles, including Quebec Lieutenant under Conservative leader Aaron O'Toole, and New Brunswick cancer researcher Dr. Rodney Ouellette, and Manitoba chartered professional accountant Gita Tucker round out Carney's first-round picks of Senate appointments. And the first-ever Cordon Street Festival was a huge success this past weekend. Global's Navi Ball has more.
14: The Cordon Business Group is running events throughout the summer, which will see the busy street open only to foot traffic every Sunday. Brody Young with Cordon Biz says they saw these kinds of festivals happening across Canada and thought, why not Winnipeg?
15: People love to just go for a stroll on the weekends, on the weeknights, and we thought it would be great to just make it only pedestrians, hoping that, you know, more people would come down and explore some of the businesses and check out some spots that they hadn't seen before.
14: There will be 9 more Cordon No Car Sundays this season, and if they go well, Young says the events could become a summer staple in years to come. Navi Ball, Global News.
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20: The good news is that the weather is going to be much more comfortable today. Increasing cloud, high of 24, no high humidity. For tonight, mainly cloudy, a low down to 13. Tomorrow and Thursday, pretty much the same both days. We're going to get some sunshine and a high of 27. Right now in the city, it is 21. Bit of a north breeze out there at 680 CJOB.
2: It's McGarry and KK. Hal Anderson joins us in our next segment to tee up what's coming up on Connecting Winnipeg. 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Text message from Gary K to introduce our next segment. Gary says, we were at Jesus Christ Superstar on Sunday evening at Rainbow Stage. We had purchased 22 tickets for our group. Absolutely my all-time favorite. Their show was unbelievably fantastic. Regards, Gary.
20: And you know what? He's not alone. We've received several messages raving about this show. And in studio with us this morning is Artistic Director for Rainbow Stage, Carson Natras, is joining us live. Good morning, Carson.
21: Good morning. My goodness. Thank you so much for having me in. And what an amazing way to start the day, hearing such a positive review from our fans.
20: Well, I was just going to say, that's got to put a smile on your face, right?
21: We have, in my 9 years at Rainbow Stage in this role, I've never received so many unsolicited emails from our patrons who are so thrilled about a show. I think the expectations are really high. If you're a fan of this 1970 album, it is an almost impossible thing. And we found the superstars available to make it happen for everyone out there. So my goodness, it's like people just can't believe what they're hearing.
2: Well, for those unfamiliar with this particular show, tell us about it. Tell us about Jesus Christ Superstar.
21: A 23-year-old Andrew Lloyd Webber and like a 22-year-old Tim Rice, too bad their careers didn't turn out, wrote Jesus Christ Superstar. The source material, it's out there. You know, I don't know if you've read the book, but
20: I've heard about it.
21: It's a pretty good story. And you know, they say in our field that like you need really good source material to justify breaking into song. This is a fully sung show, so they never stop, which is a rock opera, right? And rock is also that space where it's like your emotions are at their highest. And so the whole thing is supported. I was a convert, you know, no pun intended, when my wife introduced it to me 26 years ago. I was like, there's no way I'm going to like this. And I couldn't believe it. Couldn't believe how rock opera meets the New Testament and pow, this thing works. And so it converts many, like people who are musical theater fans are like, that is the best show I've ever seen. And people who are coming because the source material is dear to their hearts, it also moves them too.
20: And you said, you know, you were able to find the right people to fill these roles. Tell us about your lead actor, the first lead role, really?
21: Well, at Rainbow Stage, you know, the Meek Inherit the Earth, Connor Meek had been auditioning for us via tape for a really long time. And this is the role he's born to play. And it's not just his voice, it's his presence, it's his look, it's everything. I'm like, when we were doing our media call, they were like, who's playing Jesus? And then he walked out and everyone went, oh, very clear. You know, he's dressed in expensive bamboo. It's remarkable. And then, the entire cast after that, the other 18, all from here. And that's what we do best. Like, the biggest compliment to a Rainbow Stage cast is the local talent. And we've been developing, you know, artists like Nathaniel Muir, for example, since he was a teenager, essentially. And now he's come into this role of Judas, which is one of the hardest things in musical theater. And he is absolutely... he's like emotionally engaged. He's vocally doing things I've never heard him do before, and that aren't, that actually go beyond what people expect in Jesus Christ Superstar. It's one of the best performances on our stage.
2: Wow, that's fantastic! And you know, when it with all of the glowing reviews, that's great. But just curious, when you put your blood, your sweat, your tears into a show like this, and there are criticisms, wherever they may be, there's always going to be somebody. You can't please everybody, but sometimes criticism can be kind of mean. So like, what happens when are you able to block that out?
21: You know, you and I were chatting off air about the fact that I'm not on social media myself. That's for my mental health. It is not a positive space. It's also a space that I think people feel brave to communicate in ways that that you feel like, you know, it's like a road rage. You're like, that's not a person, that's a car. We're actually all people. And so I generally avoid that space. I think it happens even in the professional media space that we forget that we're talking about people, particularly in a theater dedicated to Manitoba talent that we're developing. Like, this isn't New York City. The talent is of the caliber of New York City, but, you know, I wouldn't be surprised if half the people that have sent you things in, you know, I may know peripherally because our city is so small. That being said, you know, we're the largest theater in the city, like in, like capacity wise. And we put our vulnerable artists on stage. That is our cross to bear. And, you know, I'm honestly thinking about the source material a lot. It's like, it's teaching us to turn the other cheek. It's teaching us to carry our cross and to take the high road. And by doing that, I think our reward is hearing from the fans that are like really moved, really understand how, what we've done on that stage and the bravery it takes to do it.
20: Truer words may never be spoken, Carson. So very, very true. Can you take us through the process? I want to understand the process of how you put a show like this together. Like, when do you start figuring out, okay, we need this, we need that, we need, you know, this many actors and this many singers. Tell me about the process.
21: You know, it's for our company, it begins with our small staff and our amazing board. And we bring a show like Jesus Christ Superstar to the board and we pitch it. And we tell them why we think it matters. And once that conversation happens and it's approved, we move into our audition phase and we audition everybody. You know, like, it's really important to me that everyone has a chance. And so we often have sort of the highest numbers out there for, like, when I was in here talking about Frozen, you know, we saw like 1,000 people or something like that. And for this, the drama started early. The director broke her leg in January, the day before the auditions happened. And amazing technology. We were able to pull off the auditions with her in her, with her cast on, and auditions happening via Zoom. We saw so many amazing people. And then a big gap happens after the casting. And then we go into rehearsal where we spend 1 month. And then, I don't know if you remember all the power outages that happened in the city, but we were not immune. So 12 hours of lost rehearsal time. But, you know, we have someone looking out for us because we opened on time, put together a beautiful show, and people are loving it.
2: Sharon is texting us saying, I volunteered at Rainbow Stage a week ago, and the show is amazing, but also adds the renovations and upgrades are to be noted.
21: Oh, my goodness gracious. How did I miss that? I mean, if you haven't been to Rainbow Stage in a while, it's a facelift and a half. We've revealed some gems that we didn't even know were there. The bathrooms have been completely redone. We have railings so you don't have to use your neighbor's shoulder to walk down the stairs. And this is just the beginning, because we are continuing our renovation in the fall and adding an outdoor courtyard where you can enjoy drinks and music under the stars. So that we're bringing the building into the 21st century. We want it to be continue to be a gift to Winnipeg for another 75 years. And our 75th anniversary is coming up in 2029. So we're looking at that. We really want the building to be in tip-top shape. That's very nice, Sharon. Thank you.
20: So you already, I mean, this show started in June. It wraps up on Sunday. Are you already thinking about the next show, Carson?
21: You know, that's a necessary evil. I'm, you know, my job here is to say we have 8 shows left. We have 2 on Wednesday, 2 on Saturday. We want as many Winnipeggers to see this show as possible. But, you know, I may be thinking a little bit about Elle and Legally Blonde that starts rehearsals on Monday the 13th.
20: Wow. Well, it is a wonderful show. It is a wonderful theater. And you and the entire crew at Rainbow Stage put on such a great production year after year after year. Carson, congratulations to you and the entire team. And again, remind our audience, how many shows left?
21: We have 8 shows left. You can get tickets at rainbowstage.ca. I feel like I'm going to cry. You guys have been so, like, it's quite a mountain to climb. You know, theater can feel like Sisyphus. You just keep trying to reach the top. And I just really appreciate you bringing us in and sharing some positivity in the world. I just really appreciate it. 204-989-0888 is another place that you can buy tickets.
0: Carson Natras is the artistic director for Rainbow Stage. Thank you very much for this visit.
21: Thank you.
20: Love you, Carson.
21: You're right back at you.
0: 9:47 with McGarry and KK. 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
18: 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Increasing cloud today, very comfortable temperature-wise. Afternoon high of 24. For tonight, mainly cloudy, a low down to 13. Tomorrow and Thursday, we're going to get some sunshine and a high both days to 27. Right now in the city, we are holding steady at 21 at 680 CJOB.
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19: Let us say hello to the host of Connecting Winnipeg, Hal Anderson. Hello there, Hal.
20: Well, good morning. So coming up right after the news at 10 o'clock, Kent Duick is going to join us from Inner City Youth Alive. That police crackdown on drugs in public wrapped up on Friday. Still nothing from cops on where, how it went and what is next. So we'll see what Kent Duick thinks should happen. And we also want to hear from you on this. We are about to change our question of the day for Mr. Furness at CJOB.com. Full details coming up here. Got to get to some highlights from the Coaches Show, Bomber's Coaches Show last night here on CJOB as the boys get ready to host Toronto on Friday. The mayor of Brandon's going to join me after 10:30, Jeff Fawcett. I'm curious to know, as they continue to prepare for the peak of the Assiniboine River, will the military be helping out in Brandon? So that's after 10:30. Tough trivia for Santa Lucia Pizza. Speaking of all the rain and the flooding and whatnot, Trevor King, PC Lakeside MLA, will join us. The PCs in Manitoba are calling for drainage action and producer support. So we'll get into that. I've got some messages on my hotline that I want to play for you. I'll react to them, and you can react to them as well at 774-TALK. One of them is questioning my new Swiftie status. So we'll for sure get that one in today because my fellow Swiftie, Sarah McCarthy, is back at the news desk today. So we'll see what she thinks of this this thought about my Swiftiness. And we're also going to find out about purple fingers. I'll tell you right now, they're a berry. And I had never heard of purple fingers before. We're going to talk to a local farm. They grow them, Homestead Harvest. That's coming up after 11:30. Lots of other stuff on the show as well. Connecting Winnipeg begins right after the news, next at 10.
19: Thank you very much, Hal Anderson. Connecting Winnipeg runs from 10 until 12. And I just want to mention this in case you're curious. If you won tickets for Country Jam, which is tonight at Exhibition Park, we've had a couple of people say, hey, I don't have my tickets yet. We understand. We're told the venue is sending the tickets out shortly before noon. So you'll get your tickets today. Sometimes with these things, it ends up just being super last minute. But sorry to cause some additional stress.
18: Hey, listen, all good things come to those who wait, okay?
19: There just you go. Saying.
18: Right? Carson made me just happy. And you know what? While we have 30 seconds here, I need to just let the audience know something. Brett McGarry is a master at what he does. I mean, you all know that. You tune in every day, 6 till 10. When it comes to someone filling in like myself, you know, who's not a usual on this show, there's a lot of hand-holding that goes on and a lot of extra work for Brett. And so I just want to take a moment and say I am thankful for you, Mr. McGarry, for the work that you put in and the work that you do and the hand-holding that you do, because it is much, much appreciated.
19: Ah, KK.
18: It's true.
19: Thank you. That's really nice of you. But you're not a burden. You're a joy. You're an absolute treat to work with. When we're very thankful to have you on our team. But thank you. That's very nice.
18: It's true. There you go.
19: McGarry, KK, Fortier, we all say thank you for listening to 680 CJOB. Sarah McCarthy has Global News at 10. Next.
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6: Global News at 10 o'clock, I'm Sarah McCarthy. The city of Brandon is bracing for rising river water to crest in the days ahead. Officials declaring a local state of emergency to prepare for the swelling of the Assiniboine River. Mayor Jeff Fawcett says crews are shoring up parts of the dike system most threatened by the rising waters. Other communities have also had to deal with heavy rain and flooding, including throughout the Parkland region, where a Canadian Armed Forces team has been sent in to help. And another major storm yesterday, leaving behind a trail of destruction at a campsite by West Hawk. Paula Benson says their site behind the Travel Manitoba building on Highway 1 was hit late yesterday afternoon. Benson fearing it will take quite some time to rebuild.
7: Some people have damaged their trailers. It sounds like our site and two other sites were the worst hit. There are some power lines down in the park as well, so people don't have power right now. The trees have been torn up, the structure damaged, but thankfully no one was hurt.
6: Benson isn't sure when they'll get to enjoy their summer oasis again, as a lot of the plumbing at the site was ripped out. A Steinbeck woman is dead after a motorcycle crash. RCMP were called Sunday around 5:30 to Highway 44 near Provincial Road 312 in Whiteshell Provincial Park. Mounties say a group of motorcycles were riding east on the highway when one lost control and flipped into the south ditch. The 56-year-old driver was brought to hospital but was later pronounced deceased. Police continue to investigate. Nobody was hurt in a fire at Walmart at St. Vitale Center. Global's Jeff Braun has details.
8: Fire crews responded to the Walmart on St. Mary's Road just after 7 o'clock Monday night. Firefighters found a fire that was already being put out by the building's sprinkler system. A St. Vitale Center post on social media says they're thankful everyone was evacuated safely and the store remains closed. Police say their investigation is ongoing and no arrests have been made at this time. Jeff Braun, Global News.
6: In other news, Defense Minister David McGuinty says Prime Minister Mark Carney has spoke with South Korea's president in Turkey ahead of the NATO summit. It comes after Carney said Monday the bid to supply the Royal Canadian Navy's next fleet of submarines was a close race between TKMS and South Korea's Hanwha. But speaking to reporters today, McGuinty says there are opportunities for Canada and South Korea to still work together.
9: Well, I know in the Polish case, in fact, the decision was made by Poland through its defense industrial strategy to strike an IP deal with South Korea and get the intellectual property from Korea and manufacture on Polish soil. That's a decision they made. That's not a decision that we've made in our defense industrial strategy. There is lots of opportunity for Canada to cooperate with Korea going forward. We'll see how this evolves in due course.
6: McGuinty says the choice to pick Germany's company as the preferred submarine bidder means there will be greater Arctic defense, including sharing crews with Germany and Norway. And the Prime Minister has also named his principal secretary, Tom Pitfield, to the Senate. He also says he's dropping the nonpartisan criteria for appointments to the upper chamber. Pitfield is one of four new appointments announced to the Senate today. Others include Conservative MP Richard Martel, New Brunswick cancer researcher Dr. Rodney Ouellette, and Manitoba charter professional accountant Gita Tucker. Global News time is 10:03. 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
6: Increasing cloudiness throughout the day today, a high of 24. Mostly cloudy tonight, a low of 13. Tomorrow, clear, a high of 27. And Thursday, sunshine and a high of 27. Right now, it's 21 outside of 680 CJOB.
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11: Susan Lockhart is close to shutting the doors of her thrift shop downtown.
12: I'm scared every day. I wake up in the morning and I'm scared for my volunteers, hoping that everything's going to go. I go to sleep at night. I'm looking at the security camera. So I'm scared for this little store.
11: She says people are often doing drugs in front of the store, making volunteers and customers scared to come in.
13: Part of a report there from Global's Tony DeGuzman. Good morning. I want to begin with the police crackdown. Now, the 10-day crackdown by Winnipeg police on drugs in public wrapped on Friday. We still have not heard anything from police on how it went and what might happen next. Here is some more of Tony's report. And Susan says the 10-day police crackdown on drugs in public was a relief for her.
12: It's a Band-Aid. 10 days isn't a lot. But, you know, even driving up here today, it wasn't as crazy as it normally is.
11: She says she spent a third of their profit this year, $13,000, for security.
12: That's a lot of money for a small charity that's run 100% volunteer and nonprofit.
11: Lockhart says enforcement and outreach organizations need to work together. Some outreach groups believe the sweep has caused more harm than good.
14: We saw people working to make themselves more scarce. So not change their use patterns, not reduce their level of use, but simply to make themselves less visible. And these are people that are homeless. And so they're not people that have access to a private residence to, you know, close the door.
15: We can't respond in a timely way. And a lot of our work right now, given the toxicity of our drug supply, is literally keeping our relatives alive. And this 10-day crackdown really made that work much, much harder.
11: They are eager for police results from the crackdown. Winnipeg police say results are still being processed and whether the initiative should be continued will be considered.
13: Again, Tony DeGuzman from Global News reporting there. We'll get to a question of the day in just a moment. We're updating it now for Mr. Furness. And basically, it's going to ask you what I'm going to talk to Kent about here. Do we continue with a crackdown? Did it do more harm than good, as a couple of people suggested in Tony's story? And then I guess a third option that I'd like to add in is policing ain't going to do anything. We need more treatment beds. I think that's a third option in the question. We'll get to the question. It's about to go up. Mr. Furness, CJOB.com. Let's bring in Kent Duick, Executive Director of Inner City Youth Alive. Kent, good morning.
16: Good morning, Hal.
13: I know you've had issues over on at your location on Aberdeen. What do you make of this 10-day crackdown by police on drugs in public?
16: Well, I think it's sort of a change in the pattern that we were in. We did something, okay? We've been on a trend the last number of years where we just don't know what to do about the widespread opioid use, and so we tried something. And honestly, it may not be a success in the long run, but we have to get creative and do things that we maybe aren't comfortable doing. I literally, before this call, I talked with a friend that I've known for years in the community who is using, and I asked her the question. I said, hey, you heard about the police crackdown? And I said, was it a positive or negative in your mind? And she goes, I was one of them. She said it was a positive. She said, and I said, like, say more. And she said, look at me. It was a chance for me to kind of hit reset and break my pattern. And somebody reached out. So I think, like, we see this. I talk a lot about absenteeism as well. And we see this with kids that are missing from school. When we reach out to them, it breaks their pattern and they're surprised, right? They're like, oh, somebody thinks of me as human and actually wants to help me. And I think these arrests, you know, so long as they're done with a degree of empathy, because we really have to, we have to care about folks that are using, it is a, it's a break. It's a circuit breaker. It's a chance for people to rethink things. Now, you know, my story, it is just an anecdote, but we're going to have to do things we did not imagine we would do to address the situation that we're in right now.
13: Yeah. Yeah. Status quo ain't working, right? So, and it's interesting because I had Marion Willis on Friday from Street Links and Moorburg House. And she said that almost to a person, everybody in Street Links, that is clean and sober now in Moorburg House, ended up there because they had, as you call it, a circuit breaker, right? Somebody said, hey, come on, this can't continue. And so I hope that the anecdote you told about your friend is what we see from this. So would your vote then, when we get our question of the day up at CGOB.com, would your vote be then to continue this? I think it should continue. I don't think policing is the answer, but I think in the short term, it's the answer. And then obviously we need more treatment beds.
16: Yeah, I'm with you, Hal. I think that they should take a sort of an action research approach to this where, okay, we did something. Now we should review its results. And then we should refine and find, like, what are the things that we need to continue to do and do those in earnest, like, you know, ramp up our efforts on those kinds of things and learn from this. But we've too long, we've kind of been hands off and we've normalized this negative. And in my mind, if we don't continue to refine while we continue this program, then we're going to end up back where we were. And this is not the kind of Winnipeg we want. And I think that we're going to have to take actions. Look, I have a theory that we often lead for the moment we're in, the cultural moment we're in. But I think it's very important for us to think about our trajectory as a city. Where are we going to be in 5 years if we don't take action now? So some of the actions that we may take 5 years from now, if things continue in this pattern, we can't imagine in this moment that we would take. But we're going to have to do something, like radical, I guess. You know, I have a friend who suggests that we have an offsite space where where people who are caught up in addiction are sort of dropped, where people can be cared for, and there could be intervention strategies, there could be treatment options there, and where they can, again, have a chance to continue to use. You know, you could continue to supply, but you could give them an off-ramp, and you could have counselors and culturally appropriate kind of appropriate outreach workers who could sort of give people options. But, you know, if you're... for folks that are trying to go to a Jets game or walk to an event downtown, it's kind of terrifying. And so we have to do something.
13: Mm-hmm. I'll just, again, quote Marion Willis, because I thought the interview was really powerful. And when she's on and talks very frankly, people, my listeners, seem to really appreciate what she says. She says the city missed the boat when they had the opportunity to do what other cities have done and sort of have a designated area for the homeless where supports are there. And she made the same point that your friend made to you, that at least they're in an area where everybody else can feel safe and they have what they need, including the help when and if they want it.
16: Yeah, and I think that the kind of people that should be in this conversation are the people who can, I'll quote my friend from years ago, Dale Missy-Abbott, program director at Rossbrook House. He always said, you lead for the good of the whole. And whoever is in this conversation, whether it's agencies or general public, they have to lead for the good of the whole. We have to think about the well-being of addicts and we have to think about the well-being of our society and of that grandma who's at a bus stop and maybe ingesting fentanyl dust. And we have to think about the well-being of those individuals as well. So we have to lead for the good of the whole. We got to put on our big person pants, have difficult conversations, and continue to lead with courage. And so I hats off to Gene Bowers on his effort to do something instead of just, you know, the holding pattern that we've been in.
13: Right. We're a few months away from a civic election in Winnipeg. I think this is the issue, right? This homelessness, crime, it's, I mean, it's all related. Drug use, addiction. I think this is the issue that people will be, a lot of people are going to be voting on.
16: 100%. It's such a baseline where people have the right to feel safe. And folks who are just going for a walk. And again, in the North End, I talk to moms who like don't even go for walks anymore. That is not fair. That is not fair. Good people who can't even, you know, go out of their house. And so if we as a city don't deal with this, we're, I think we're going to be in huge trouble 5 years from now. We have got to move. Hal, I just want to tell you one more item. I recently got some information from the William White Residents Association. I think they've renamed themselves now, but that we had last year's derelict house count was 215, and this year's derelict house count in the North End is 305.
13: Wow.
16: If you want to talk about trajectories, look at where we are headed. And, you know, we have a housing crisis, and we have 305 units that can't even be lived in. It's this is untenable. We can't keep this up. And so, this is going to be a big election issue. And I'm hoping that we see some courage and we see people stepping into this huge issue and doing it with wisdom and courage.
13: Yeah. And you know, you talk about the number, the increase in vacant and derelict buildings in that area of Winnipeg. Being up, what, about 50%, right? I think, as I heard the numbers. And this is at a time when mayor and council are doing more. They say they're doing more to combat the problem, and yet it's growing significantly.
16: Yeah, that too. You know, we continue to say we're trying, but we're not measuring results. And there's some hard data that is really screaming at us. Now, I know that we had a 32% decrease in deaths due to opioid use in 2025 from 2024, which is positive, but I think it probably also it tracks back to sort of non-fatal overdoses. We have so many workers out there hitting people with fentanyl, or sorry, hitting people with Narcan and Loxone.
13: Right. The issue isn't improving. We're just getting better at saving people's lives with Narcan.
16: I think so. We don't have our numbers yet for this year. We don't have our cumulative numbers. But I talked to one team of three. They told me they saved 20 people in one day with Narcan.
13: Wow.
16: And so we're getting good at kind of bad things. Like, this is not something to be, you know, obviously, you know, hats off to these incredible people who are doing that. But that's not what we want to get good at. And so, we've got to do something different. Mm-hmm.
13: Yeah. Hey, Kent, I really appreciate your time this morning. Thank you.
16: Thank you, Hal. Have a great day.
13: Kent Duick, Executive Director at Inner City Youth Alive. By the way, question of the day for Mr. Furness is up at CJOB.com. Here it is. Police haven't said yet what's next after their crackdown on drugs in public ended. What do you think should happen? About two-thirds of you say keep it going. It's working. About a third say more policing isn't the answer. We need more treatment beds. No votes. It's early, but no votes for don't start it up again. It did more harm than good. 1018 at CJOB. We'll be right back.

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2: 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Increasing cloud, high 24, cloudy tonight, 13. Clear tomorrow, so we'll say sunny and 27 tomorrow, Thursday, sunny and 27 again. 21 right now.
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2: 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Organic bamboo sheets, king or queen, $119. We've now got a few votes for don't start up the crackdown on drugs in public again. It did more harm than good. You can vote. It's our question of the day at CJOB.com. For Mr. Furness, Bob is on the phone at 780-6868. Hey, Bob.
3: Hi, Hal. How are you today?
2: I'm all right today. What do you make of this conversation?
3: So, it's a tragedy for everybody concerned. We're talking about things that, you know, we're trying to do and everything else, but just like trying to get rid of weeds in my lawn, if I cut the tops off, the root cause of it's still going to continue to grow you know, no matter what I do on top of the ground, the roots are going to continue to grow. So what I'm saying here is that we need to actually look at the root cause of why people are making decisions to live on the streets of Winnipeg and start taking these types of drugs that are on the streets. There's a multifaceted approach to this. It's not going to be solved anytime soon.
2: Right.
3: But we are not doing enough to figure out why these people are on the street in the first place.
2: Yeah, fair enough. And there's a multitude of reasons, right? There's a multitude of reasons why that is, and whether they were exposed to the drugs before or after, you're absolutely right. So answer my question of the day at CJOB.com. What would you like to see happen now? Keep it going. Keep this crackdown going. It's working. More policing isn't the answer. We need more treatment beds. I suspect that might be your vote, or maybe half your vote goes there. And then the other option is don't start it up again. It did more harm than good.
3: Well, I mean, I kind of lean more towards, I'm probably 60-40 in terms of, you know, we have to crack down on open use. There's no question about it. The other 40 is, yes, we need treatment beds, because you're not going to get anybody off the street unless you have treatment beds to recover.
2: Right.
3: And to me, that's a non-starter. It has to happen. We need more of that. But at the same time, you know, the Canada Border Service Agency is not searching trains as they come up to the United States because they're so understaffed. And this is part of the multifaceted approach that needs to happen.
2: Yeah.
3: We need to prevent these things from coming into the country. And our leaders at the federal level are not doing anywhere near what they need to do to stop those drugs from coming in to the country in the first place.
2: So I hear you.
3: It's not just local stuff.
2: Yeah. I want to get Gary on. Bob, I got to let you go. I'm sorry. I got to cut you off because I want to get Gary on. Hi, Gary. Go ahead.
4: Hi. Thanks, Hal. I appreciate it. Listen, I hear this all the time from people. We got to get to the root problems. Well, everybody's got a story, Hal. So if there's 1 million users out there, there might be 1 million root problems out there that causes this. I agree with your last caller.
2: I think there are some things like, you know, poverty. Listen, you're right. Absolutely, you're right. But I think we can tackle some of the root causes. Gary's gone. Okay. Not sure if Gary hung up or I'm not sure. But anyhow, call back, Gary, if you want. I'll squeeze you back on again because I didn't want you to react. I just had to move things along here because I am, as you can hear from the music playing behind me, that I'm up against a break. The news is next at 10:30. After 10:30, the mayor of Brandon is going to be here as they continue to prepare for the peak of the Assiniboine River coming up.

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8: Global news at 10:30. I'm Sarah McCarthy. Mounties are investigating a fatal motorcycle crash in Whiteshell Provincial Park. RCMP responded to Highway 44 near Provincial Road 312 around 5:30 Sunday. Officers say a group of motorcycles were traveling east on the highway when one lost control and went in the south ditch. A 56-year-old Steinbeck woman was brought to hospital but later died. The investigation continues. A fire at the Walmart at St. Vitale Center is under investigation. Firefighters were called to the store on St. Mary's Road around 7 o'clock last night. The flames were already being extinguished by sprinklers, and crews stopped the fire from spreading any further. Nobody was hurt. A post by St. Vitale Center on social media says the store remains closed until further notice. Winnipeg police say the investigation is ongoing and no arrests have been made at this time. And more severe weather, this time in southeastern Manitoba into northwestern Ontario. Paula Benson has a campsite near West Hawk behind the Travel Manitoba building on Highway 1.
9: We lost a shed. A lot of the plumbing has been ripped out off the ground. We actually have a nice boat out there. It didn't even go anywhere near the boat. So the wind was very directional for sure. We had full trees completely uprooted.
8: Benson says it will take some time to rebuild. Global News Time is 10:31, news on the hour, on the half, and when it breaks on 680 CJOP.
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8: Cloudy today, a high of 24. Mostly cloudy tonight, a low of 13. Clear tomorrow, high of 27. And Thursday, sunshine, a high of 27. Right now, it's 21 outside of 680 CJOB. 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
13: The Assiniboine River is expected to peak in Brandon on Sunday, rising by up to 2 feet. The city declaring a state of emergency over the weekend and building up protections for the east and west sides of town along the river.
2: Global News reporter Catherine Dornian there. We'll get to the mayor of Brandon in just a moment, but a couple of calls have come in on our conversation on the police crackdown and what should happen now that that 10-day crackdown has wrapped up. Rick is first at 780. 6868. Rick, please keep it quick because I got to get to Al and the mayor's waiting.
14: Well, I got two prongs. Number one, one of your callers said that it doesn't address the prime cause. Well, that's been the issue for generations. You got to deal with the danger first. The cause you can do in the background. But so I applaud the initiative. It should be full time. And secondly, what another caller said made total sense. When you interrupt the pattern, that is going to help more people quit than just letting it go on and feeling sorry for these so-called vulnerable people. Interrupt the pattern because they're not doing it themselves, and at least some of them may just learn not to go back. Because
2: all right, yeah, that was my guest off the top of the show, Kent Duick from Inner City Youth Alive. And they are vulnerable people. You might not think so, Rick, but I do. Al is next at 780-6868. Hi, Al.
15: Hey, I'd like to know the correlation between the five-hour work shift that's being plagued right now and minimum wage jobs. Like, could you imagine having, you can only get a job that's 5 hours and then you got to race over and you get no breaks, no like 15-minute break, no lunch break. Now you got to race to your next job for 5 hours. Your day becomes 14, 13 hours really quick. If you have little kids, how do people manage on that?
2: I don't know. I wonder the same thing, Al. I don't know how some families do it. You're right. And all of these things play a role for sure.
15: Like, not everybody can. Like, I have a career. I'm good. I'm managing. I have kids. But I'm looking at my kids, 21 and 18. Like, they're friends. Nobody can get a job 5 hours or more.
2: Mm-hmm.
15: There's no 8-hour minimum wage job.
2: So, Al, what do you tell them as a parent? What do you say to your kids those ages as their dad? What do you tell them when they struggle to find work?
15: I tell them to push for a career, find something, grasp on something, go for something. I'll keep a roof over their head, help them out. But I'm also teaching my kids to work, save their money, and pay for their own school. Invest in themselves. Mm-hmm. Teach them that they have self-confidence. Like, this is what I'm doing as a dad.
2: But, you're a good dad, Al. I think you're a good dad.
15: I just don't understand how big business can go and create a five-hour work shift. They can pay for police to go and manage and watch for shoplifters. But how does the mom-and-pop shop keep up to that? They have to do five-hour work shift. They can't afford the police. That's why all the 7-Elevens are closing down. Like, there's nowhere for the poor to even buy stuff. Only the rich can go to Costco.
2: They talk about the K-shaped, Al, I got to leave it there. They talk about the K-shaped economy, right, where the rich are getting richer and the poor are getting poorer, and I think that is absolutely the case. We'll continue with the conversation, I promise. 780-6868, it's our question of the day at CJOB.com, but I want to get Brandon Mayor Jeff Fawcett on. Mr. Mayor, good morning.
16: How are you?
2: I'm all right. How are you? That's the better question. As you continue to prepare there for the peak of the Assiniboine, according to our reporter Catherine Dornian, likely on Sunday.
16: Yeah, and it is an interesting time. Our team's working like crazy. We're doing what we refer to as getting big quick. The numbers on the weekend did have the water level looking like it was going to get inside the 2 feet of our freeboard. And so we're doing a bunch of maintenance just to get the dike into place, but it mostly in the recreation areas. Everything else, good infrastructure. We've been through this. If you came through Brandon today, the river is over the bank, which is not uncommon. It's sort of a normal looking right now. But we know within about the next 2 or 3 days, that water is going to be rising rapidly and fast. It's going to be moving fast. So we're getting everything we can in place to manage that. If the weather holds, we're going to be all right.
17: Yeah.
16: But we don't know. You and I, between the two of us, could probably forecast the weather as any. As good
17: well,
16: as
17: I said
16: else,
17: that so. This morning. I have a promo that runs on the start every morning, and I said, "Hey, like no color coded watches or warnings in the forecast, but who knows what could bubble up, right?" So, what's your level of confidence then? If you don't get more weather in that part of the province, you feel pretty good about where you're at right now?
16: I feel confident in our team. I feel confident in our infrastructure. I know that we are doing everything that we can be doing. We're controlling what we can control. And if the weather works along with us, we're going to be on top of this. That's the thing. And then, but we also have things in place that if the weather wreaks havoc, the winds come up, and the freeboard is partly because of things like wind or flash rain that can make quick changes. We're going to have to figure out how to adapt. Pumps are all in place. The dike is constantly being monitored and checked. It will continue to be so. We may be putting out some more information to residents just to make sure that, you know, should worst case scenarios happen, that everybody knows this is a, sort of the process. We've done that before in 2011 and 2014.
17: Mm-hmm.
16: But our team is doing everything they can, and we want to make sure that we can that we can get this done, because our whole province, the whole Southwest over here, everybody's needing assistance. We're going to do our best to get ourselves through this so that the assistance can continue going to everywhere else that needs it right now.
17: Yeah. How much of your city, the city of Brandon, could be at risk? Like, I understand you're going to send out a precautionary note later on to some residents. Like, how many residents would that involve? Hey, just that we feel pretty good, but heads up, you know, if things change, you need to be aware.
16: You know, off the top of my head, I don't know how many, but it's not, as for the whole city, it's just people along the river. Really, so it easy could be, you know, 3,000-4,000 up to 5,000 people in that area. But you know, like you go to our Keystone Center, the hospital. If you live in the south end and work at the hospital, you don't even know this is happening.
17: Mm-hmm.
16: So it is the people that live sort of on what you'd call the flats, like right along the river area. And we're just going to let them know this is the process. They know, most of them know, they've been here through a lot of this. Be prepared. Go about your business, but be keeping up to date on our city website, our city social media, and then legitimate news sources like yourselves.
17: Right.
16: That we're going to make sure that we're getting good information to.
17: Yeah, and we will keep people updated, and I appreciate you joining me here for a couple of minutes. I'm curious, is the military helping you at all in these flood preparations? Because we talked to Swan River and officials in that part of the province, and they say that the military can't do much for them after the fact that the military is better getting ready for water to come. Are they helping you in Brandon?
16: No, and we haven't asked. And again... Like, we do have a lot of good infrastructure in place, so we're not going from nothing.
17: Right.
16: We are topping up, so we did call the state of emergency, and that gave us access to getting sort of that private sector to now we can utilize their vehicles, their trucks, their teams, you know, they're hauling clay, they're topping up around the recreation areas in particular. There's a little bit sort of inside, more closer to the homes, just some touching up. So the military wouldn't do much for us right now, mm-hmm. you know, unless they had time to build another great big dam just outside the city to hold things back.
17: Well, and that's what I was going to ask you, Jeff. I'm curious, you know, as we see this weather become more and more common, you know, we talk about the floodway here and Duff's Ditch. Is there infrastructure out there that we could be looking at investing in long term to help communities like your city, the city of Brandon?
16: Yeah, there is, and I know that there has been discussions on those kind of things, and Duff's Ditch is the example that politicians will get killed for it. You know, like they to do it because it's costly, might not be used all the time, but when it is needed, it'd be very valuable. So, like, does the Shellmouth maybe need additional assistance somewhere along the line? Probably so. We do need to have great big discussions about floodplain and how we're managing it. But in the meantime, I'll give you an example. For about 50 years, we had our old soccer fields in town right along the river, never had water on them. And then since 2011, almost every year there's water on them.
17: Right. Well, that's what I mean. Things are changing, right? The weather's changing, and we have to change with it, or we're going to be in trouble, I think.
16: Yeah, yeah. So a lot of it is about adaptation. So we inside the city, we are taking care of ourselves, but at the same time, anything that we're doing that is diking, and you know, it's moving something somewhere else.
17: Mm-hmm.
16: So we need to make sure between Saskatchewan, ourselves, and North Dakota, have a good look at. You know, how are we managing this? And it's a serious discussion that does need to be had.
17: And you're expecting the water to come up fast. Are you also expecting it to recede pretty quickly?
16: No. We expect it to come up quite, like, really, like, noticeably fast. And then it will hang on for could be up to 7, 8, 9 days to go down a bit. And then you know, we've been through this again. Maybe a second peak that comes. But we're definitely over the bank. We're going to be over the bank, which we are right now, but we're going to be over the bank all of July.
17: Mm-hmm.
16: So it's just a matter of how much over the bank we are. Are
17: right.
16: We right near the top of the dikes? But we do know this weekend is that's what we're really getting ourselves prepped for. I do like to use the term get big quick. That's always been kind of our model. Prepare for the worst case scenario. If it doesn't come, we're happy to take that, you know, that kind of heat.
17: Sure, yeah. Wish you the best. Wish you the best, Jeff.
16: I appreciate it. I liked your discussions you guys were having earlier there. I'll have to listen more regularly.
17: Well, listen, weigh in on this then. Are you seeing drug use and trafficking in public in Brandon? Is it an issue that comes up there?
16: Sure, it does. You know, maybe not to the scale that it does in certain parts of Winnipeg, but absolutely. I don't know, like you may not know, but I know Scott does and the province does. Like, we per capita, we have a larger homeless population than Winnipeg. And, you know, we know a lot of our people really, really well. I don't think what they're doing in there is necessarily wrong, and it is not with one brush, just aggressive. Like every time I speak with Mayor Gillingham and his teams in there, it is a multi-pronged approach. You know, like we worked on bail reform. Bail reform is really important, but it is not a silver bullet.
17: So what do you do with your homeless population in Brandon that maybe we do differently here in Winnipeg?
16: The Winnipeg teams will not be happy with me when I say this, but we collaborate. Our organizations collaborate unbelievably. Like, I took a good hard look into that when I got into mayor, but a bit even before, sort of thinking, oh, there's all this federal and provincial money going into these things, and I bet they all have their own silos, and they're all, you know, we could use this better. But my goodness, our teams work collaboratively, and it's also one of the reasons we have a lot of people here is because we supply such good services. Catch 22, some communities might say.
17: Mm-hmm.
16: But maybe it's out of a necessity, but all of our social service groups work extremely well together. And it probably masks a lot of, like, if that slipped, we'd notice it significantly.
17: Yeah. I think there's certainly collaboration here, but I also hear from people on the front lines of it that say that they aren't talked to by government.
16: we're pretty fortunate in here. And again, it may be the size.
17: Yeah.
16: It may be the size. And we only get funded to the bare bones on most of those things, most of those organizations. But a necessity, everybody has to be working together. You can't build an empire on nothing. So you work, you find your roles and you work together. We have excellent collaboration, and that is our strength. But it also is the thing that brings a lot of people here, because I think they know that they're going to get taken care of.
17: Yeah. We'll have to do a deeper dive on homelessness in Brandon. I'm curious to find out more. Jeff, thanks for doing this. All the best, and thanks for answering a couple of bonus questions.
16: Yeah, I appreciate it. Thank you, Al.
17: All right, Jeff Fawcett, Brandon Mayer, getting ready for the peak of the Assiniboine River on Sunday. Ray is on the phone, 780-6868. Good morning, Ray.
18: Good morning.
17: Go ahead. What did you want to say?
18: Oh, sorry. I'll make it really quick. I only have 5 words. Everything is broken, elbows up.
17: And what does that apply to? You're talking about drug use and trafficking in public, the flood. What do you? Everything?
18: Yes, everything is broken. Right.
17: Okay, yeah, it feels like that sometimes. I do a show about it every day for 2 hours from 10 to noon every day, and there are days when I go, everything is broken. I mean, there's no shortage of things to talk about. All right, Ray, thanks for hanging on. Thanks for keeping it short. I appreciate it. 1048 at CJOB. 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We're going to come right back after the weather with Tough Trivia. Stay right there.
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17: 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Increasing cloud today, high 24. 13 tonight, sunny and 27 tomorrow. And again on Thursday, sunny and 27. Right now, 21 degrees.
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17: And Hal's hotline at 774-TALK is brought to you by my computer guy, Rui Diaz, at Nothing But Tech. Lots of Windows 11 desktops and laptops ready to go, new and reconditioned, or Rui will fix the one you've got. Go and see him at 1060 Main Street, or you can find him online at nothingbuttech.ca. We'll get to some of your messages to my hotline in the second hour of the show after the news at 11 o'clock. Tough trivia, as promised, your chance to win some Santa Lucia pizza right now. Question is, a new survey of hotels found that towels were the most commonly stolen item. What's second behind towels, according to this survey of hotels? Call 780-6868 right now to win the Santa Lucia pizza. Kelly's on the phone at 780-6868. Good morning, Kelly.
9: Good morning, Hal. What the Brandon Mayor said is exactly what has to happen with collaboration. David Chartrand said as much last month, and I've been saying that for 4 years. And we also got to, it's a matter of restoring humanity. We can't look at the victims and the vulnerable people as a stat. They're humans. It's going to take a community, and it's got to be for the people, by the people.
17: Yeah, I agree, Kelly. It, you know, to be fair, Brandon is a much smaller city, so therefore the issue, I think, would be less significant. But I thought that was interesting that the mayor says that per capita, Brandon has more homeless than Winnipeg does. And I do get the sense that there's collaboration in Winnipeg, but maybe not enough. I do hear some voices that feel left out.
9: Thank you, Hal. And it's, all right. It's the number one crisis that has to be addressed.
17: Yep. Agreed. Thank you, Kelly. Appreciate it. Our question of the day at CJOB.com for Mr. Furness is asking you, police haven't said yet what's next after their crackdown on drugs in public ended on Friday. What do you think should happen now? I've given you three options, okay? Keep it going. It's working. More policing isn't the answer. We need more treatment beds, or don't start it up again. It did more harm than good. And again, we haven't heard from police yet about how it went or what their plan is. So I'm asking you, what would you like to see? 82% say keep it going, it's working. And my guest off the top of the show today, Kent Duick at Inner City Youth Alive, says the same thing. Keep it going. At least short term, because the problem is that bad. The news is next at 11 o'clock, and we have a winner. Two tough trivia, Jeff Forche. Who gets the Santa Lucia pizza?
10: That is Sharon.
17: Sharon, good for you. This survey of hotels says that towels, the most commonly stolen item. What's number two? Bathrobes. Hour two of the show coming up. News next at 11 o'clock. Right after 11, we're going to talk to PC Lakeside MLA Trevor King. The PCs in Manitoba are calling for drainage action and producer support. We'll get into that after this.

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14: Good morning, I'm Sarah McCarthy. An emotional morning at Winnipeg City Hall today as another councillor announces he will not seek re-election. St. Norbert City Councillor Marcus Chambers, alongside his wife Judith, told reporters today he will not run in this fall's election in order to spend more time with his family. In an emotional, tear-filled moment, Chambers said it was an easy decision as his wife continues to battle cancer and they also are expecting another grandchild. Chambers is the fourth councillor alongside John Orlico, Janice Lukes, and Brian Mays to announce that they will not seek re-election this fall. Doing something about open drug use in Winnipeg is better than doing nothing, according to one advocate. It comes days after Winnipeg police wrapped its 10-day crackdown on open drug use last week. Kent Duick of the outreach group Inner City Youth Alive says Winnipeg's drug crisis and the safety issues that come with it have been ignored for far too long.
15: People have the right to feel safe. And I talk to moms who, like, don't even go for walks anymore. Good people who can't even, you know, go out of their house. That is not fair. And so if we as a city don't deal with this, I think we're going to be in huge trouble 5 years from now.
14: A police spokesperson tells Global News the service will look at results of the initiative and determine if and when it will be extended. A motorcycle driver has died in a crash in southeastern Manitoba. RCMP say it happened in Whiteshell Provincial Park on Highway 44 near Provincial Road 312 Sunday evening. Mounties say a group of motorcycles were heading east on the highway when one of them lost control and flipped into a ditch. The 56-year-old Steinbeck woman who was driving was rushed to hospital but died of her injuries. Police are investigating. This is the seventh motorcycle fatality reported in Manitoba so far this year. In 2025, there were a total of 6 deaths tied to motorcycle crashes. Golf courses are among the various southwestern Manitoba businesses contending with flooding thanks to the continued rainfall. Neepawa Golf Course and Country Club staff have been busy cleaning up after last week's storm still. General Manager Landon Cameron says the damage to the course is substantial.
16: Washouts of cart paths and some overland flooding from the White Mud River caused a complete halt to our golf season here on last Tuesday, I guess.
14: But Cameron says the grounds crews have cleared away enough debris to where the back 9 holes can be playable by tomorrow. He adds the club aims to have the entire course ready for golfers by the weekend. And Vancouver is hosting the final 2026 FIFA World Cup match to be played in Canada. Switzerland and Colombia face off at BC Place today, while Argentina takes on Egypt in Atlanta. Switzerland advanced by winning its group before eliminating Algeria. Colombia is chasing its first World Cup quarterfinal win since 2014 after edging out Ghana in the round of 32. Global News time is 11:03. 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
17: Who's ready for something dilly-icious?
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14: Mostly cloudy today, a high of 24. Tonight, mostly cloudy, a low of 13. Tomorrow, looking clear with a high of 27. And Thursday, sunshine and a high of 27. Right now, it's 22 outside of 680 CJOB. Let's get you back to Hal on Connecting Winnipeg.
5: Thank you, Sarah. By the way, Sarah, heads up, after your news at the bottom of the hour, after 11:30, I've got a message. I was going to play it yesterday, but you were off yesterday. So I'm going to play it after 11:30 that came in on my hotline. Somebody questioning my newfound status as a Swiftie.
14: Okay. I'll be ready.
5: So I want you to weigh in on that in half an hour, okay?
14: Okay.
5: All right. Good to have you back, Sarah. Sarah is at the news desk. Jeff Forche is producing the show. Just a quick comment on the news that we just heard at 11 with Sarah. Marcus Chambers is not running. So now it's Orlico and River Heights not running. John Orlico, Janice Lukes, Waverly West not running. Brian May, St. Vitale not running. Marcus Chambers, St. Norbert, Seine River, not running, which is my word, by the way. And Russ Wyatt, we don't know. He's still thinking about in Transcona. But even if he runs, that could be interesting. I don't think that's because of the charges that he faces. And again, nothing's been proven in court. I think that's a wide open race, whether he's in or out. So you could see 5 new faces on city count, 4 for sure. And maybe 5. It looks like I ran for city council 4 years too early. Right? Because it's tough to knock off an incumbent. And now all these incumbents are packing it in. All right. Let's get to our next guest here. Trevor King, PC Lakeside MLA. Trevor, good morning.
20: Good morning, Hal.
5: Thanks for doing this.
20: Absolutely. Thanks for the opportunity.
5: Well, you held a news conference yesterday with some producers, some farmers, and you, your PC party, and these producers want drainage action and more producer support. So what area are we talking about specifically?
20: Well, our news conference yesterday was specifically to do with the Wavy Creek watershed, which is north of Stony Mountain, and a lot of the water from Stonewall and Stony Mountain drains into that. And as you know, A month ago today, they received about 250 millimeters of rain in that area, and all that water drains through that watershed. So a month ago today, and thousands of acres of that water still remains in that area with destruction to cropland and infrastructure, roads. So there's a lot of deficiencies in that drainage system that we want to bring some attention and awareness to that has been on the books for a number of years that the governments have been made aware of. So that was basically what yesterday's was about.
3: Yeah.
20: 2 weeks ago, before that, we held a news conference at Boonstrad Dairy Farms in the RM of Woodlands, which is part of the Sturgeon Creek watershed. And again, there's some deficiencies in that drainage system that we wanted to bring attention to with the Sturgeon Creek. Just some poor maintenance and a lot of infrastructure that needs to be taken care of. I've been
3: right. Really, well, and I just had this, Trevor, I just had this conversation with the mayor of Brandon, right? We need to look, because the weather is changing, it's obvious it is, and because we're going to get these events, weather events more often, we need to look at what can we do to make the infrastructure, whether it's natural or man-made, work better. And I think this is another example of that.
20: Absolutely. We're seeing these events are becoming a little more common. We need to take a more proactive approach than a reactive approach. It seems to be that when we're in an emergency situation, that's when we deal with things. So there's a lot, and we talked about it yesterday at the news conference, there's a lot of low-hanging fruit on some of this infrastructure that we could improve that can alleviate a lot of these pressures, I think. And we all realize that with an event of 14-inch rain or 250 millimeters, however you want to say it, we're not going to alleviate all of the damage. We're going to get some damage, but at the same time, I think we can improve it to the point where the damages won't be so hard and it won't cost the province so much money in damages through the disaster financial assistance, through crop insurance and other means, not just for producers, but the homeowners that lost their basements, the businesses or golf courses that are losing business.
3: Yep.
20: There's just so much that can be done to improve our systems that it's, I think the investment would be a lot less than what
3: give me a couple of examples, Trevor. What are one and two on your list of, hey, we could do this and do it quickly and for not a ton of money compared to what we're spending after the fact when there's damage and whatnot? What's one and two on your list of things that this government, the Canoe NDP government, could do now?
20: Well, some minor maintenance, and nobody knows the areas better than the producers themselves that live it, work it, and culvert traps, for instance, culvert sizing. It's all been brought to attention. There's been a study on the books from 15 years ago for this Netley-Grasmere watershed management plan. So it's not like we don't know that these problems are there. Sturgeon Creek as well. And another example is the Assiniboine River, with the flows that are going there now, is eroding the banks. And I toured that last week. There's a few areas where there's just a few feet left of the riverbanks that have been eroding away for a number of years. The province, the department has known about it. Just nothing has been done.
3: Right. Are producers feeling... Are their feelings hurt? Are they feeling left out? Because we are focusing a lot on municipalities and towns and cities that are dealing with the rain and the floodwaters that come after. What about producers? Because I'm hearing from a few producers that are saying, hey, what about us?
20: No, that's right. And again, I'll say a lot of these projects we've known about for years. Now, what happens, I think, Hal, is you take a year like last year, we have a drought and we forget about these problems. They're not as noticeable when you get this amount of rain. So what we need to do is keep the attention on it so that the work gets done. And I think that's what producers really want to see, is something getting done. They're not looking for handouts of money. They just want to see some action, some improvements. Mm-hmm. They know there's not going to alleviate all those pressures, but there's projects there that can make things better. The Lake Manitoba Outlet Channel is one of them. And I mean, the whole province's drainage system works together. everything that's happening in Western Manitoba right now is going to come all the way down the Assiniboine into Winnipeg, and it affects a large area. So there's a number of projects that can make some huge improvements to managing this devastating events that we're starting to see more often.
3: Yeah. Well, Trevor, I'm glad you're highlighting it. Thank you.
20: Thanks, Hal.
3: All right. Trevor King, Lakeside MLA for the PCs, 780-6868. Let me give you the latest vote on our question of the day for Mr. Furnace at CJOB.com. Police haven't said yet what's next after their crackdown on drugs in public ended. It ended Friday, 10 days. We don't know yet. We don't know how it went, or at least not according to police, and we don't know what's next. And so I'm asking you, what do you think should happen now? 82% say keep it going, it's working. So this is a slam dunk. People say it's working, keep it going. 13% say more policing isn't the answer, we need more treatment beds. I think we do need policing now. It's that bad, but we also need to work on making sure treatment is there and available when somebody says, I've hit my rock bottom and I want help. So a little bit of my vote goes to that one, but I'm mostly keep it going. It's working. Just 5% so far voting. Don't start it up again. Don't start the crackdown up again. It did more harm than good. And at the start of the show today, I played a bit of that report from Global News reporter Terry DeGuzman, where she talked to a couple of people in her story that said the crackdown has done more harm than good. And so that's why I ask you about that. Just before we take a break here at quarter after 11, Sandra's on the phone at 780-6868. Hi, Sandra.
2: Hi, Hal. Thanks for taking my call.
3: Yeah.
2: I can tell you that 10-day crackdown was amazing. I deliver to Siloam Mission twice a week, and I've been scared. Like, when I deliver there, it's actually scary. This past week was amazing. There was still some people about, but nothing dangerous at all. In the past, I have seen people shooting up. I've seen a guy hit his girlfriend right in the face, screaming and yelling in the middle of the street. And then the poor girl cowered and followed him 15 seconds later. Like, it's just so sad that... When do we start taking away people's right to choose? When do we start saying you are not of good, clear mind that you can make this decision to stay out on the street and do whatever you want and put the general population in fear or outright danger?
3: Well, and I think we've reached the point now, probably long ago, I think we've reached the point where, what about your rights, right? So that when you're doing your job, you do feel safe. And I think we've hit the point where, okay, you know, if somebody chooses to do drugs, that's one thing. They're going to, police are going to enforce the laws, but you need to feel safe doing your job.
2: Yes. Yes, yeah. I agree.
3: Great call. Thanks very much. I appreciate the call. I want to get Arthur on, and then I have to take a break. Hey, Arthur, hi.
21: Hi, how are you doing?
3: Good.
21: Let me give you a perspective that you may not have approached.
3: Sure.
21: I've been interviewed 4 times by various media. I watched Portage Place be erected. I was a resident of the core area since 1981. And I saw the problems initiate at that time. And I saw all the so-called solutions, all the agencies, all the approaches, all of the hierarchy, all of the media, all of the famous acolytes that were gathering attention to all of the agencies, be it Siloam Mission, Salvation Army, Union Gospel Mission, etc. And I have never, ever heard any of them all have a consensus that it is not a social, economic, political problem. it's moral. And yet when I express that, I was interviewed about encampments and how it endangers the children and the women and the parents. And you know what they did? They censored my comment.
3: Well, so you've talked
21: about, what do they call it? I said, I mentioned that editorial talking about, well, people are angry, so their lawlessness is justified lawlessness, crime. I also mentioned the occupation. Can I use that term? Is that politically correct? Of the legislature. For how long? And, of course, Wabkinoo.
3: Hey, Arthur, help me out here, Arthur. I'm up against a break. Arthur, unless you let me talk, I'm going to have to just cut you off. I want you to weigh in quickly. So how much worse or better has it gotten in all those years, 45 or 6 years that you've been downtown, compared to the early 80s to now? How bad is it compared to then?
21: The definition of lawlessness is sin. Would we allow it? You go to the Salvation Army, I live there. There's people presently living there. Don't want to return because they're at threat of danger in the building.
3: Yeah.
21: I witness it.
3: You're witnessing. Okay, thanks, Arthur. Thanks. So you're witnessing what everybody else is witnessing as well. It is bad out there. 11:18, I got to take a break. I'm late for a break. We're going to check the weather and be right back. Grab a phone line if you want to react to some of these calls that we've been getting. Our question of the day at CJOB.com. What do you think should happen next? 780-6868. We'll be right back.
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0: 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Mainly cloudy today, high 24, 13 tonight, sunny tomorrow and 27 Thursday. Same thing, sunny 27, 22 is the current temperature.
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0: 11:23, the phone lines have loaded up. Let's go to 780-6868. Good morning, Richard.
2: Good morning, Hal. This is your old friend, Chef Richard, here.
0: Hey.
2: We've been following each other on social media for decades.
0: Yep.
2: Anyways, that's not why I called. So we're talking about addiction. I'm an addict. I went to the AFM on June 23, 03. I was addicted to crack, meth, and powder coke, and pretty well everything else I can get my hands on. Because the AFM was there for me and because of people in the program, 23 years later, I'm still sober. And I'm going to tell you straight up that the condition of downtown, from what I can see, as someone who has walked the walk, someone who has smoked anything white and sparkly I can pick up from the ground, I can tell you that downtown is worse than it has been in my 51 years of existence. The city in general is worse than it's been ever. I have a condo in Osborne Village. That used to be one of the top-rated neighborhoods in the world.
0: Yeah, I used to live there myself, yeah.
2: Something happened in Ottawa in the end of 2015. I can't seem to remember. Maybe you can remind me. But ever since then, it's gone downhill fast.
0: Yeah. Richard, I want to get everybody in here. I hear what you're saying, man, and I agree with you completely. Steve, good morning.
3: Good morning. I just wanted to convey how I would like to see the police continue with the crackdown. I witnessed a couple of weeks ago in a city park downtown, kids were playing. This is on a weekend. This is like around 2:30 in the afternoon. Four people were talking. Late teens. Early teens and late teens shooting themselves up with needles. And the third. The fourth one was already lying underneath the picnic table, passed out like a light bulb. Okay, and these three young teens were shooting themselves up, and there's children in the park playing.
0: Yeah.
3: This is on we're talking Sunday afternoon, 2:30 in the afternoon at a city park. We have a serious problem, and I would like these people, and I'm talking about the politically correct and the bleeding heart liberals, please take off your rose-colored lens glasses and see reality for what it really is.
0: Yep.
3: You are going to destroy the youth of our society, and we won't have a society left.
0: Steve, I got to leave it there because I want to get Helen on before the news here. Helen, go ahead.
4: Good morning, Hal.
0: Hi.
4: My opinion is to remove the severely addicted people and move them out of the city. Find some housing. There must be some empty housing. I guess I'm thinking specifically like Selkirk Mental Institution. I don't know if it's still open. I'm relatively new to the
0: city.
4: And
0: Helen, would you do that? Like, is that mandatory? We're going to move you and you're going to have to get treatment? Because I hear that from people more and more, more now than ever, that there should be treatment, but it should be mandatory.
4: Absolutely. Because by doing this 10-day scourge of the addicts, they're just going to continue. And if we remove them from the city, our city may become a little safer.
0: Okay, thank you, Helen. And see, that's where it's gotten to, right? I mean, it's gotten so bad, and you've heard from caller after caller after caller how bad it is. It's gotten so bad that's the sort of thing that people are saying we need to do. Question of the day at CJOB.com. News next with Sarah McCarthy here at 11:30. And then I've got a message that came into my hotline that I got to play for Sarah after the news. Stick around for that.
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11: Global news at 11:30. The news is for McDonald's at 1 Meadowland Drive in West St. Paul. Vanilla cones are just $1 each in the McDonald's app.
12: Good morning, I'm Sarah McCarthy. Preparations continue in Brandon as the city anticipates rising water levels along the Assiniboine River this weekend. Mayor Jeff Fawcett says the city is doing its part, mitigating the impact of potential flooding, building dikes, and sandbagging the areas along the river. Fawcett adds, as long as Brandon doesn't get any more rain, they should be able to withstand the water.
13: If you came through Brandon today, the river is over the bank, which is not uncommon. But we know within about the next 2 or 3 days that water is going to be rising rapidly, and it's going to be moving fast. So we're getting everything we can in place to manage that. If the weather holds, we're going to be all right.
12: Brandon declared a local state of emergency this past Saturday because of provincial flood forecasts indicating water levels are going to rise by about 2 feet on Sunday. St. Norbert City Councilor Marcus Chambers will not run in the civic election this fall. He says his wife Judith continues to battle cancer and he wants to spend more time with her. The pair are also expecting a grandchild. Several other city councilors have also said they will not seek re-election, including John Orlico, Janice Lukes, and Brian Mays. And the 51st edition of Winnipeg Folk Fest is officially sold out. It's the first time that the four-day festival has sold out before opening day. There are no more tickets available, and no more tickets will be at the gate. Headliners include the Icelandic Band of Monsters and Men. Gates open at Birds Hill Provincial Park, 5 p.m. on Thursday. Global News Time is 11:32. 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
12: Mostly cloudy today, reaching a high of 24. Mostly cloudy tonight as well, a low of 13. Tomorrow's looking clear with a high of 27. And sunshine Thursday, a high of 27 again. Right now it's 22 outside of 680 CJOB. 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
15: I really can't say a heck of a lot, except it was magical, man. Magical.
16: Magical, man. It was magical. Donna Kelsey talking about her son Travis Kelsey's wedding. Nuptials with Taylor Swift. I'm getting a few details here and there. You were off yesterday, Sarah McCarthy. Mm-hmm. You're the resident Swifty. What are you hearing?
12: Not a whole lot. I'm dying to see some pictures. That's what I'm waiting for.
16: So you think that's coming, huh?
12: I only through the official channels, though. It's been pretty tight-lipped. I think anyone who went there signed a lengthy NDA or something.
16: Yes, for sure. You were off yesterday, so I saved this because I want to play it for you, because I want you to react to this. So, as you know, Hal's hotline at 774-TALK. People can weigh in on anything they want 24/7. And I got this. Now, this is Rick. Rick is a regular, and I got this message, and I'll be honest with you, I was a little taken aback. But listen to this, and I want you to weigh in on it, okay?
12: Okay.
16: All right, here we go.
17: Hi, Hal. It's Rick. As you know, I'm a big fan of yours, but I have to say I'm quite bemused that at all the talk about the Taylor Swift wedding. I mean, you got to take a look at your demographics. I don't think too many 14-year-old girls listen to your show. but you know what? If you're a Swiftie, you know what? Good for you, although you may have to hand in your man card. Have a great day.
16: Oh, my gosh. So, two things, and then I'll let you react. Taylor Swift is about so much more than 14-year-old girls. And if you don't understand that, Rick, then you're out to lunch. And my man card, I mean, are we back in the 70s or 80s? My man card is long gone, Rick. Isn't that obvious? Come on. I don't think I ever had a man card. But anyhow, what do you think, Sarah?
12: I think I love anyone who embraces Taylor Swift, no matter who you are, whatever. It's about more than, 14-year-old girls, obviously. But, people grew up with her and just care about her and want the best for her. And I think, I go back to what you said last week. People just want something to root for, people to root for, love to root for, happiness. So whatever makes people happy.
16: Now, it is human nature that we will take Taylor and Travis and we'll push and send them to the top, and then, you know, we'll drag them down at some point, right? Yep. Like, you know, we're rooting for love in them, but at some point, that's how that works. But, you know, like I couldn't even name, Shake It Off. Shake It Off is, but I hear her music, right? And I go, well, that's, and I have an appreciation for all types of music, all genres of music. And I just think that, you know, remember when Bezos got married and everybody went, oh, what an extravagant wedding. Mm-hmm. You know what? Taylor and Travis said, you know what? Maybe their wedding cost $26 million. Wouldn't surprise me. Mm-hmm. And you know what they did? They said, we're going to donate $26 million to charities across the United States, and we're going to have a wedding. And they're just, she's so smart about everything, especially business.
12: You said it best there. And just to add an end, I guess, they're some of the biggest stars right now. Like, we would be talking about this no matter who it is, I feel.
16: Exactly.
12: Just,
16: yes.
12: Yeah.
16: All right. So, Rick, you can have my man card. And I think we have one 14-year-old girl in Transcona that listens to this show. So I think we're number one in Transcona with 14-year-old girls, I think. Thank you, Sarah. Have a great day.
12: One.
16: Good to have you back at the news desk. Yes, thank you very much. Joining me now, Catherine Hogue, co-owner of Homestead Harvest. Hey, Catherine.
18: Hello.
16: All right. What the hell is a purple finger?
18: Oh. Well, it's good that it will be now in context. When people pick this particular berry, it's called a Hascap berry. It leaves a lot of juices on your fingers if you don't pick gingerly. And although it does wash out, they do call them purple fingers.
16: Well, that's why they're called purple fingers, because you pick them and it leaves your fingers purple. Because it does kind of look purplish, this berry. It's called, as you said, it's called the Hascap berry. The berry looks more like a thumb than a finger. I thought it was called, they were called purple fingers because of the way they look.
18: Oh, that's, yes, one will have to Google this if they don't have an image in their mind, but you're exactly right. And not only your fingers are purple, then your arms, your shirt after picking.
16: Right.
18: And we do have some souls that come dressed in white because, well, a white shirt is okay if it's an old farming shirt, but if you're coming in your best dresses, you're taking your chances.
16: Well, listen, I am a big berry fan, so when I try the Hascap berry for the first time, I hadn't even heard of them until just recently. What am I going to experience?
18: Well, people liken it to a cross between a raspberry and a blueberry.
16: Mm.
18: I guess I have had just so many Hascaps that it just kind of stands on its own. The feel in your mouth is a much more tender than either of those, a blueberry. It has a softer skin, and it is also, if I can just go down this road for one moment, chock full of vitamins, vitamin C, high antioxidants. It boosts the immune system, all those really superior things. But more than that, it is a good therapy to come sit in the orchard and pick and listen to the birds and all that good stuff. So,
16: yeah, I'll bet. Where is Homestead Harvest?
18: We are west of Winnipeg. If you drive down the number one highway, you go past the White Horse, mm-hmm. and you'll see the provincial sign 424. So we are about, maybe 10 kilometers from the perimeter. And then you turn off the highway, you turn left, and you find your way on Toledo Plage Road. And every Google map will help you find us.
16: All right, and Homestead Harvest.
18: Mm-hmm.
16: Yeah. Are these berries best eaten fresh as you pick them? Are they good in a pie? How do people enjoy these berries?
18: Mm-hmm. Well, they are great fresh, of course. But you can use them in any other way that you use fruit, like the raspberries and strawberries,
16: yep.
18: for jams or smoothies. And if you're of a certain age, like I, in oatmeal, you eat the oatmeal in the morning,
16: yep.
18: and you throw in your fresh or your frozen half caps. And in baking, muffins, pies, yogurt, or you could throw your fresh or frozen berry into a glass of vodka or white wine.
16: Oh, I like that idea.
18: Adults only.
16: Yeah. I can't wait to try Hascap berries. I've never tried them before. Are they common?
18: They are gaining some traction in the prairies. They originated in Russia and Japan, like in harsh climates, in the boreal forests of Japan and Russia. And an individual at the University of Saskatchewan, his name is Dr. Bob Boris, spent many years, I think 25, researching this berry and how best to adapt it to the prairie climate. So we do have harsh winters, and it survives. So that is interesting in itself.
16: Mm-hmm. So they grow well here?
18: They do, yep. I think we've had our bushes for 7 or 8 years, and we started the U-pick 5 years ago. So mm-hmm. even when they were small, they were bearing. And it's a lot of fun to have people come out, and you meet new people, and now people are returning, and you can pick up on their stories. And that's a really good benefit, I think, for everybody to have this feel-good community.
16: for sure. How has the weather been with all this rain? Have you escaped the rain? Has it affected the berries this year? I know some berry farms, you pick berry farms, have actually had to close. Some are experiencing less of a crop. What are you experiencing?
18: Well, we had a friend with many bee boxes come place his boxes next to our orchard. So first of all, that was great for pollination. And yes, we did have a lot of rain. We had some hail just before the hail that we had in mid-June. We already had netted our bushes. We put nets on to keep the birds, specifically cedar waxwing birds, off. Like, they go tell their friends and so on and so on.
16: Yeah, they love the berries, don't they?
18: They do, and it's a beautiful bird, but yeah, love, yeah. Kind of that relationship.
16: That's okay. You can dump all the waxwing on my show. That's because, you know what, I remember being a kid, we had a chokecherry tree in our yard in southern Alberta when I was growing up as a kid, and they would get drunk on those berries. I mean, it was, you're right, they tell their friends, and the next thing you know, you got a big party going on. They're smacking into your windows.
18: Yeah. Well, that we haven't seen yet. Maybe that would be worthwhile keeping our bushes uncovered to witness that. But circling back to the rain, we've had a lot of rain, but we have grass between our rows in our aisles. So wear rubber boots, your feet can get wet, but you won't be taking home any of our good clay mud. That doesn't factor in. And it's been a really good season, bountiful crop. So
16: excellent. Purple fingers, a.k.a. Hascap berries, H-A-S-K-A-P. You can see Catherine and her husband. Your husband's name is Doug, right?
18: David,
16: sorry, I got it wrong. So you can go and see them at Homestead Harvest, and you heard where that is. 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Thanks for this, Catherine. I can't wait to try them.
18: Well, we will look forward to perhaps seeing you come out this way.
16: Thank you. Thank you for doing this. I appreciate it.
18: Yeah, thanks for the opportunity. Nice meeting you this way, Hal.
16: Yes, same here. 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
16: 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Mostly cloudy today, high 24, 13 tonight. Tomorrow and again Thursday, both days sunny and highs of 27. Right now, 22.
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16: 11:51 at CGLB, 9 minutes away from Jets at noon. David says Taylor Swift and Travis Kelce will probably sell pictures and videos of their MSG marriage to People Magazine, Entertainment Tonight, tabloids, etc. For so much money that it will cover the cost of the entire event and a big profit left over. Yeah, they have more money than they'll ever need. I don't think it's about the money at this point, but yes, I think they will pick some official way of getting their photos out there so that fans can enjoy it. That Taylor is about her fans, and so I think she will do that. A lot of people weighing in on the HASCAP berries. Bruce, the parrot head in Neepawa, or near Neepawa, says, I've got 8 HASCAP shrubs, Hal. And he sent me a picture of one of them. He's just nicely loaded with berries, a little tart, very tasty. Yeah, I'm excited to try them. You know, at this age, get to be my age, you don't try new things very often. I'm going to try these, and I'm kind of excited to do that. Penny and Gimli says, yes, Hal, Fanta Hascap berries are fabulous for jelly or jam. That's what she does with them. And Lorene says, if you don't feel like going out and picking them, you can also buy berries picked already from these U-Pick farms, usually. Lorene says, St. Leon's on St. Mary's Road has Manitoba strawberries, BC blueberries, cherries from BC. You can get your Manitoba locally grown fruit and veggies there. Yes, St. Leon's is a great spot. And another David says, why the heck are people giving Chief Bowers accolades for his 10-day drug crackdown? Isn't that his job to enforce the law? Yes, it is. But up until just, you know, a couple of weeks ago, it wasn't happening. And so I think people are just relieved that something is being done. And let me just check the vote. Our question of the day at CJLB.com. Most people say keep it going. That's what police should do. 85% say let's keep it going. Let me get to another message to my hotline at 774-TALK. Of course, as I told you, my computer guy, Rui Diaz at Nothing But Tech, is sponsoring the hotline. He just sent me a text, too, saying that he is seeing stuff behind his store up at 1960 Main Street on his security cameras, drug use and smoking pipes and things that he has never seen before. 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
8: Hi, Hal. It's Georgina.
16: Hi, Georgina.
8: I have a CD of his. I went to a concert once. It's called Tommy Hunter Timeless Country Treasures.
16: Mm.
8: And it's a special edition autographed by him. So, and it's got 22 old songs on it, like Release Me and Have I Told You Lately That I Love You, Tennessee Waltz, So Lonesome Me. I have all those on my CD, but it's been autographed by him. Bye-bye.
16: That's a treasure. Keep it, Georgina. Thanks for the message. By the way, if you missed or maybe you heard it and you want to hear it again, that interview that I did with Tommy Hunter on CGOB about 15 years ago, I can't believe it's that long ago. If you missed it yesterday, right after the news at 10:30, go to the audio vault at CGOB.com. It's also part of the daily podcast for my show, Connecting Winnipeg. And I shared that yesterday on my X account. And also on, it's also on CGOB's X account. If you want to click on the link there and hear the Tommy Hunter interview, it's part of my podcast from yesterday. And just back to the Taylor Swift wedding for a second. As Sarah said, and it's true, very little details are coming out. But Andy Reid, who of course is Travis's coach, right, with the Kansas City Chiefs, he was asked what he'll remember from the wedding, and he gave a little bit of detail. Listen.
9: What will you most remember about the wedding?
10: Well, that's a good question. I would probably tell you Adam Sandler doing a phenomenal job with the vows and or the ceremony, and just how he went about bringing a little bit of humor but also some sensitivity to the to what was going on, to, again, a lot of different types of people from a lot of different types of worlds there, and bringing them all together.
9: Oh, yeah. And you've been married for, what, 45 years, I understand, to your wife. I mean, if you were to give, you know, advice to Taylor and Travis, what kind of advice would you give them for longevity and happiness?
10: Well, I thought Adam said
9: all that good stuff.
10: Yeah, I thought Adam said it. I thought Adam said it well. He said, kiss every chance you have. Every day. So whether you're going to bed or going to work or, you know, wherever, whenever you're, go ahead and kiss her.
16: Boy, that's good advice. Let's end it there. Thanks for listening today. I'll be back tomorrow. The news is next, and then Jets at Noon. Have a great afternoon. Bye for now.

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1: Canada posted its largest trade surplus in 4 years, increasing to $4.2 billion in May. It's the largest merchandise trade surplus in 4 years, with exports moving to a record high. Overseas, Prime Minister Mark Carney met with Turkish President Recep Erdogan and Ukrainian President Volodymyr Zelensky on the margins of the NATO Leaders Summit in Ankara. And NATO says it's looking to work with Swedish manufacturer Saab on up to 10 radar jets, largely built in Canada. Taking a look at the market. The S&P TSX Composite Index was down just under 99 points. In New York, the Dow Jones Industrial Average was down 236 points. The Canadian dollar traded for 70.45 cents U.S. compared with 70.33 on Monday. The August crude oil contract was up $1.73 U.S. at $70.28 per barrel. And the August gold contract was down $3 U.S. at $4,164 an ounce. From the Canadian Press Business Desk, I'm Dom Mitchell.
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11: Global news at 12 o'clock. I'm Aaron Streeter.
12: We did call the state of emergency, and that gave us access to getting that private sector to now we can utilize their vehicles, their trucks, their teams, they're hauling clay, they're topping up around the recreation areas in particular.
11: Flood protections are underway in Brandon. They're coming along well as the city expects the Assiniboine River to rise by 2 feet come Sunday. Jeff Fawcett is the mayor of Manitoba's second largest city and says they're prepared for any scenario.
12: If the weather works along with us, we're going to be on top of this. But we also have things in place that if the weather wreaks havoc, the winds come up, and the freeboard is partly because of things like wind or flash rain that can make quick changes. Pumps are all in place. The dike is constantly being monitored and checked. It will continue to be so.
11: Fawcett says that a lot of the resources are going towards protecting properties along the riverside, which impacts about 5,000 residents. Brandon declared a state of local emergency Saturday evening after Manitoba's latest flood forecast found that the water levels could rise well above the riverbank by the end of this weekend. It comes as the Northern Tornadoes Project is investigating reports of a tornado touchdown near the Manitoba-Ontario border. The region was battered with severe weather yesterday afternoon, which brought around 94 millimeters of rain and nickel to loony-sized hail to the city of Kenora. Mounties are investigating a fatal motorcycle crash in Whiteshell Provincial Park. Global Sarah McCarthy has the details.
13: RCMP paramedics and the fire department responded to Highway 44 near Provincial Road 312 in the Whiteshell around 5:30 on Sunday. Officers say a group of motorcycles were traveling east on the highway when one lost control and went into the south ditch. A 56-year-old Steinbach woman was taken to hospital but later died. The investigation continues, and this is the seventh motorcycle fatality reported so far this year in Manitoba. In 2025, there were a total of six deaths tied to motorcycle crashes. Sarah McCarthy, Global News.
11: A local advocate is urging police to renew their crackdown on open drug use. The Winnipeg Police Service wrapped up its 10-day crackdown on open drug use last week, and the service is still looking into the results. The program did receive pushback from some outreach groups, but Kent Duick with Inner City Youth Alive says that doing something is better than doing nothing.
14: This is not the kind of Winnipeg we want. And I think that we're going to have to take actions. I think it's very important for us to think about our trajectory as a city. Where are we going to be in 5 years if we don't take action now?
11: He believes that if the police service doesn't intervene now, then the city will need more radical initiatives down the line. A police spokesperson tells Global News that the service will be looking at the results of the initiative and determine if it will be extended. It was an emotional morning at City Hall today as another councillor announced that he will not be seeking re-election. St. Norbert councillor Marcus Chambers, alongside his wife Judith, told reporters today that he would not be running in this fall's election in order to spend more time with his family. In an emotional, tear-filled moment, Chambers says that it was an easy decision as his wife continues her battle with cancer. He says, quote, "It's time for I to be with my wife during her time as we expect our grandchild as well." Chambers is the fourth councillor to announce that they are not seeking re-election. On the federal stage, Prime Minister Mark Carney says that he's dropping the nonpartisan criteria for appointments to the upper chamber. His office says that a new independent advisory board for Senate appointments will be established shortly. It's another Carney policy change from the Liberal government under Justin Trudeau, who established an arm's-length advisory council board for the Prime Minister on Senate appointments. Carney also named four Senate appointments today, including his principal secretary and Conservative MP. And thousands of music lovers will be descending on Birds Hill Park this week for the 51st edition of Folk Fest. The yearly music festival gets underway on Thursday, and organizers say that all tickets have now officially been sold. No more tickets will be released, and there will be no tickets available at the gates. Organizers do not recommend purchasing tickets from third-party platforms or resellers, as they say that many listings are scams or counterfeits. This year's headliners include Lucy Dacus, who is known for being part of the folk supergroup Boy Genius, as well as Icelandic band Monsters of Men and Father John Misty. Global News time is 12:05. News on the hour, on the half, and when it breaks on 680 CJOB.
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21: 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Weather.
11: Cloudy skies this afternoon with a high of 24 degrees. Tonight, mainly cloudy, low of 13. Tomorrow, clear skies, high of 27. And Thursday, sunny with a high of 27 degrees. Right now, it's 22 outside of 680 CJOB.
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18: 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You know, Jim, we were just talking as we were getting ready to come on with the show. Oh, by the way, we have the podcast exclusive out now where we're talking about max contracts and how the Leo Carlson offer sheet could certainly change the landscape that way. But speaking of landscape, perhaps one of the biggest sporting events for the 2026 calendar year in Winnipeg will take place indoors on Saturday, October the 24th for the indoor alumni game. And it got me to thinking, Jim, to take an informal poll. So 204-780-6868, text us and let us know. And again, this also includes people who might not be going to either game, but if you had the financial resources, which game would you go to? But are you going to the alumni indoor game? Are you going to the Tim Hortons Heritage Classic outdoor game? Both or neither?
19: That is interesting. That is interesting. My neighbor was telling me the other day, he has a season ticket set with three other friends, and they share them.
18: So is your neighbor like high up in the government? We can't name names?
19: No, I can't. Okay. He's a banker.
18: Oh, well, yeah. For sure we can't name names.
19: Yeah. Not TD, though. They're very friendly. He's very friendly.
18: Okay.
19: Yeah. But he was saying he shares tickets since year one. And about the alumni game and the deposit and all that. And I think he was a little bit more excited for the alumni indoor game than he was for the outdoor. And it got me thinking, Kelly, that's how the original one was for me, because it was the Oilers, right? Like, I had a cousin who grew up in Peace River, Alberta, and went to university, met a girl from Australia. They got married. They still live in Australia. This is from the late 90s, early 2000s. They got married and moved there. And he came back from Australia, and him and his brother-in-law came from Alberta to watch the Oiler alumni game play.
18: That was in 03, wasn't
19: that
18: it?
19: That was, at Princess Auto Stadium. So,
18: you're talking about the Jets outdoor game.
19: Yeah, the Jets outdoor game.
18: That was in 2016.
19: The Jets outdoor game when it was the Oilers. And
18: right.
19: I thought
18: you were talking about the first Oilers game when they played outdoors against Montreal.
19: And I have a great story about that, too, from a former player in the Dub that I used to cover, Jared Stoll, who said, it was great. It was fun. It was outstanding until the third period, and we couldn't feel our hands. It was minus 23, and that's when they started adjusting the times around these and weather dependent and months. But he's like, we all had hot pockets in our gloves, and nobody could do anything in the third period because our hands were frozen. We couldn't feel the stick or the puck.
18: Yeah.
19: That was the original one. But the one here in 2016, he came back from Australia. Now, he comes back maybe once every 2 years.
18: Sure.
19: But when he heard that the Oilers alumni were getting together, he literally booked his plane back. And his brother-in-law is an RCMP. I guess my cousin married her, married him. But he's an RCMP officer in Alberta. And they made a trek out here just to watch that game. And when I mean a trek, I mean they flew in the morning of. I talked to them on the concourse prior to the game. They got stayed in a hotel that night and flew out the next day.
18: Yeah. Glenn King texts in and says, this is boring. Jets at noon, it's July. What about Bombers at noon? Gardening at noon? Festival at noon? Restaurants at noon? Well, I will say this to you, Glenn, that we get a healthy helping of engagement each and every day. And if you talk to people who have purchased their tickets already for one of those two games, they are very excited about it. So we'll take your criticism under advisement, as we always do. But I think we'll stick with the plan for the time being. Kevin,
19: Glenn, can I just interject? Glenn, we appreciate you send that every day, but that's getting boring. You send it once a week or every day, Glenn. Every day, talk Bombers, and we're like, we do This is Jets at Noon. There's always something to talk about.
18: I did not remember hearing a caller for the Bomber Coaches Show last night with the first name of Glenn, but you might have phoned in as an alias, Glenn. Anyway, we talk a lot of Bombers every Monday night with the coach and on the sports show with Kristen O'Mell, but this is Jets at Noon. I've been to the past game, says Kevin, but not going this time. If I did, it would be the alumni. Seeing Hawerchuk and Solani was magic. And yes, it was. The kibitzing that went on after that game was absolutely incredible. Certainly, just the change in how the players seem to relate to one another from a previous generation is quite noticeable. Maybe it's different. These guys now, there's so much social media out there that it's hard to move and you're not getting something reported on you about. But you're right, Kevin. That was magic for sure. If there's something else you want to talk about, that's fine. But I just thought it would be kind of cool just to take a random poll and see if the outdoor game is skewing more popular than the indoor game or Vicky Versi. But we have one vote for the alumni game so far.
19: Yeah, well, and this is, like I said, when you had, and that's how I felt to that texter's comments of, I covered their practice, which was at Canada Life Center the day prior, and literally standing in the hallway while they were going out and literally watching Wayne Gretzky, Mark Messier, Paul Coffey, the likes of that passing you, and then Dale Hawerchuk and that going out onto the ice at a different time and then watching that game. I grew up in that era. So to watch these guys live, you never know when you're going to get that opportunity. And we know, I think it's fair to say, the most anticipated return for the Jets is Dustin Byfuglien.
18: Oh, for sure.
19: Nick Antropov, Blake Wheeler, all these guys are coming. Mark Stewart's coming, who's an assistant coach now in the National Hockey League. Well, not now that they cleaned house in Edmonton, but I think that, you know, that is the anticipated call. And even Blake Wheeler, when he joined us to talk about it and said that, well, as of now, or the media he joined and said, yes, as of now, Byfuglien's coming.
18: Yeah.
19: I thought that was a great reference too, but
18: there could be an ice fishing trip that all of a sudden pops
19: up. Yeah. And to be honest with you, Kelly, it's brilliant that they're bringing in Montreal Canadiens alumni too, because I know a ton of people in this city my son asked me, my 14-year-old says, what was Mike Keane like playing?
18: Yeah.
19: I'll call up the highlights. I'm like, first of all, he had the flowing red hair, which is long gone.
18: Yeah.
19: Like not even a remnants of it. I don't even think there's a shadow on the head.
18: Continue
19: anymore.
18: On He's without
19: so
18: the public thrashing.
19: Kelly, yeah. But, the likes of Mike Keane and some of the Montreal greats. And we know how many Montreal Canadiens fans there are. So I'm interested in this. Like the game itself will be exciting too, Montreal and the Jets. But it's always the alumni that you bring back.
18: Yeah.
19: So I'm fascinated by what fans are most excited for as well.
18: Well, Kim says, much more excited for the alumni game. So 2-0. Jim, keep score, will you? 2-0 alumni.
19: Let me write this down.
18: Also like my climate-controlled environment, but I will most likely go to both. So hang on. It's 1-1. But I guess we can go
19: 2-1.
18: One for both, 2-1. One for the alumni game, and go that way. The next one on the text line here at 204-780-6868. Hey, guys, do you know when the alumni game tickets will go on sale? Well, I don't know the date. I do know that the alumni game is being tied to ticket packages and that, so I would suspect it will be a while yet. If you want to make sure, Steve, that you're going to get tickets, I would suggest that you get in touch with the Winnipeg Jets and see if there is a part package that maybe fits into your wheelhouse, and then that way you can guarantee yourself of getting alumni games. Hello, Big Jim and rotating co-host. Do you know who this is? I can't call Big Terry. This is, we'll figure out a name for Terry. Love today's show introduction. Thanks, Terry. Okay. Too expensive. Okay, but that's why I said, you know, if it was, if you couldn't afford it, which one would you like to go to? And I get it. That's, it's not affordable for everybody. It's called Jets at Noon for a reason. Oh, that was for Glenn. Okay, thanks, Mike, in Manitoba. Steve says, I have tickets to both the alumni and outdoor game this year. It is going to be a great weekend. Yeah, I'll tell you what. If you have tickets to both, it's a Saturday night and a Sunday afternoon, evening. I don't think I've seen a start time yet for the outdoor game. But yeah, Steve's right. That is going to be one fantastic weekend.
19: It's a great weekend. And the other thing I'll say is our friends at Royal Sports, I was doing a remote in 2016 and a family came in. And
18: you remember what you were doing 10 years ago?
19: Yeah.
18: Holy.
19: Yeah. I'm young at heart, man.
18: Yeah.
19: But I remember, they were packed with the Heritage Classic and alumni stuff and everything coming in. And a family of five walked in, a husband, his wife, and three kids. And he came over to me and he said, we just want the toques. Like, we got jerseys, everything else. We bought tickets. We can't really afford much more. We just want to know, like, where a toque is. And I'm like, all the Heritage Classic toques are over there. And about 10 minutes later, I saw them in line and they each had a jersey. And I was like, what the? And he laughed and he's like, they're too nice not to. And I was like, that really spoke to the fever that was coming around here. But to the texter about the price, too, like, fair enough. So if you could afford one of the games, which one would you pick?
18: Yeah.
19: Which one you go to? I think because you can go to a Jets game all the time, if you wanted to or if you can afford to, I think the alumni game will win this. That's my personal opinion, but we'll find out.
18: We don't have a name for this texter, but put one down for the outdoor game, Jim. Hey, guys, just want to let you know that I'm voting for the outdoor game. I'm taking my 15-year-old son. He is excited. He'll be our first time seeing an outdoor game. Have a great day. And you have a great day right back at you. As a matter of fact, you know what?
19: So that's three for the outdoor?
18: That's three for the outdoor. Jeff Forte, we're going to make that the wash method car wash text of the day. I love great. That. Taking your 15-year-old son to an outdoor game. I will let you know off the air how to earmark that. And by the way, of course, we always have free for all Fridays where you can call in. But if you have something that you want to get off your chest, even if it's Glenn saying, don't do Jets at noon, do gardening at noon or restaurants at noon, you can always call in to the BP hotline at 204-780-6800. And, of course, it's brought to you by Boston Pizza. 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
19: And now that you've won the car wash from Wash Method, get your 15-year-old a babysitter and take your wife to the car wash. Have some romance.
18: Oh, sure.
19: Yeah.
18: That's a horrible take. Kelly.
19: It'll just,
18: that's a horrible
19: it'll
18: take.
19: It'll just though. Wash over you.
18: Oh, good
19: and
18: Lord.
19: And the boy can stay at home, okay, maybe get him to vacuum.
18: Let's go back to the text line here. We have our tickets for the alumni game, Annette. So that's the one more for the indoor game, Jim.
19: Okay.
18: Alumni game is already on sale for season ticket members. Yeah. No idea when general on sale is on. Yeah, that's again from Steve Owen. Steve, yeah, that's why we said if you get in touch with the Winnipeg Jets and see maybe if there's a ticket package that works for you, then you can also get your alumni game tickets. Hey, guys, I went to the alumni game the first time. Going again to the alumni game. Great memories. Can't wait to see Bufflin.
19: It was
18: BYF for a second.
19: 3-3.
18: 3-3. We have a tie. We'll continue to take your votes, your texts as well, here on Jets at Noon. The outdoor game, the indoor game, both or can't go. But I'd love to see fill in the blank there. Here, we'll get you caught up on the 12:25 sports coming up next year on Jets at Noon.
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6: Good afternoon. The International Olympic Committee Executive Board has provisionally lifted the suspension of the Russian Olympic Committee that has been in effect since mid-October of 2023. Summer McIntosh has withdrawn from the remainder of the Canadian swimming trials in Montreal because of an illness to focus on preparation for next month's Pan Pacific Championships in Irvine, California. Felix Auger-Aliassime is down 5-4 in the first set versus Novak Djokovic in men's quarterfinal round play at Wimbledon. Earlier today, number one ranked Yannick Sinner of Italy won a straight set decision over Jan Leonard Struff of Germany. On the women's side, Coco Gauff rallied from a set down to defeat Jessica Pegula to advance to the semifinals against Karolina Muchova, who also won her match in straight sets. Final day of the World Cup, round of 16, is underway in Atlanta. And how about this? Early in the second half, 2-0 Egypt over Argentina. Switzerland and Colombia kick off at 3 o'clock in Vancouver. Claude Giroux is off the market. The veteran center has signed a one-year, $2 million contract to stay in Ottawa. NHL will announce opening night games for the coming season a week from tomorrow. The full 84-game slate for each team will be released the following day. Toronto Blue Jays will attempt to stop the hemorrhaging tonight in San Francisco. Jays have been outscored 25-1 during their current three-game losing streak. Winnipeg Gold Eyes continue a series tonight in Franklin, Wisconsin against the Milwaukee Milkmen. They won last night's opener 15-4. Kyle Lowry officially retiring as a Toronto Raptor, and it's being reported Cleveland and superstar guard Donovan Bennett have agreed on a four-year $273 million contract extension. It's 12:26.
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6: Wow, 2-0 Egypt over Argentina. We've got a couple of colleagues here at the station that are big Argentina fans. They're a little nervous right now. Mike Nierverdon also said after he chirped Glenn, he said, I forgot to vote. Yes, for the alumni game. So, Jimmy, put another vote down for the alumni game.
7: 4-3 now.
6: Yeah.
7: 4-3.
6: Okay. Derek says, I'd love to see a game on a frozen river downtown someday.
7: Oh, wow.
6: Wouldn't that just, yeah, fans lining the banks, but, you know, would you just have it as the breakaway that never ends?
7: I would assume so, or, you know, go get the puck out of the snowbank as well. My concern with that was hitting the equipment guys with the rivets in the river, the little cracks and stuff. That would be hard on the skate blades.
6: Matthew says, unfortunately, I'll be away from the city that weekend, but if I could go, Put another one down for the alumni game, Jimmy. Well, it'd be great to see Bufflin, Ladd, and Little all in action. Yeah, I'll tell you what, as much as I think Dustin Bufflin is the main draw, how much of an applause, how long will the standing ovation be for

0: Brian Little.
1: Yeah, Brian Little especially, too. There's so many names here that I think are even Andrew Ladd, right? Like,
0: yeah.
1: People remember how he captained the first 2.0 season and brought the team to town and stuff. So I think there's a ton of guys. And we're going to try and get some of these guys on the show and stuff
0: sure,
1: throughout the
0: over the course
1: as well,
0: of the summer, yeah.
1: Especially leading up to the game as well.
0: That way, maybe we won't be so boring for Glenn. Hey, guys, I've moved to Kelowna, but I still love the show. Can you tell me, is the alumni game going to be on TV? That's a good question, Don. I can tell you this. We're going to do everything we can to have it on CJOB. So if you're out in Kelowna, you'll be able to listen in with Paul Edmonds and Mitchell Clinton taking care of the play-by-play. Come back with more of your texts. Alumni, outdoor, both, or can't afford to go, but if I could, we're taking an unscientific survey here on Jets at Noon.
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7: Global news at 12:30. I'm Erin Streeter. The city of Brandon is preparing for any scenario as the Assiniboine River water levels are expected to peak by this Sunday. Mayor Jeff Fawcett says crews have been busy working with flood protections along the river that borders the north end of the city. Brandon declared a state of local emergency this past weekend as the provincial flood forecast found that the Assiniboine River would rise by 2 feet by the end of this upcoming weekend. Fawcett says while the water levels will rise quickly, it'll take longer for them to recede. Meantime, a local advocate is praising the efforts of Winnipeg police, who just completed a 10-day crackdown on open drug use last week. The future of the initiative is still unclear, with a police spokesperson telling Global News that the service is looking at the results to determine if the program will be extended. Kent Dewitt with Inner City Youth Alive says that the city has a duty to protect the safety of all Winnipeggers.
8: We have to think about the well-being of addicts. And we have to think about the well-being of our society and of that grandma who's at a bus stop and maybe inhaling, ingesting fentanyl dust.
7: Duick believes that if the police service does not intervene now, then the city will need more radical initiatives down the line. And Rogers Sports and Media is shutting down its Sportsnet radio stations in Vancouver, Calgary, and four other stations across the country. Rogers says that it will continue to broadcast Vancouver Canucks games on one of its radio properties in that city, but will no longer be producing Calgary Flames broadcasts for radio. Global News time is 12:31. 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
7: Cloudy skies this afternoon with a high of 24 degrees. Tonight, mainly cloudy, low of 13. Tomorrow, clear with a high of 27. And Thursday, sunny skies with a high of 27 degrees. Right now, it is 22 outside of 680 CJOB. And now taking you back to Jets at Noon.
0: Welcome back to the show and congratulations to Ryan. He is our texter of the day. 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Ryan, I think it said, is from Niverville, so not far at all to make that drive up, 200? Yeah, up 200, right from Niverville, right into Wash Method at right 690 St. Anne's Road. Yeah.
1: Quick commute from Niverville.
0: It is a quick commute. So congratulations, Ryan. Kelly Moore, along with Jim Toth, coming to you live from the Boston Pizza Studio for Gourmet Pizza and Pasta. Bring the team to Boston Pizza. Did I mention my name was Kelly Moore? Because Lorene texted in and said, we all know Jim Toth. Who's the other host? I never hear his name. So Jim texted back at just some no-name. By the name of Moore.
1: I would have texted back a two-time Hall of Famer.
0: Yeah.
1: By the way, congrats, Kelly. Another Hall of Fame for you. That's outstanding.
0: I really appreciate that, Jim. Yeah.
1: Nobody asked me, but I'm glad they didn't, and you're in. That's awesome.
0: Yeah, because you would have said, keep him out.
1: No, it's well-deserved. Congratulations.
0: Mark says, I haven't got my ticket, or I haven't purchased my ticket yet. He says, gotten my ticket, but Mark, I have to use, I haven't purchased my ticket yet, but I'm aiming for the alumni game because Big Buff is worth the admission. Yeah, that's when Buff skates out there, man, the roof's going to come off a Canada Life setter.
1: And I got a tweet saying the show's on the air, and this is what we're talking about from Steve, who said, going to both, I missed the main game last time around, and this year can't miss Buff.
0: Okay, so you've got to put two down for the alumni game, Jimmy.
1: Yeah.
0: Let's go along here. Trucker Marty, he says, alumni game. And don't forget, the Jets did practice by the Forks once. I remember that, Trucker Marty.
1: Oh, yeah,
0: Marty, and it was great.
1: Yes. Yeah.
0: Absolutely. A Buff put on a show. I'm surprised he didn't bring his auger with him.
1: I remember that now. That's right.
0: Ice fishing on the fly. So have you got Trucker Marty down for the alumni game, Jim?
1: I do. So we've got, it's 9-3 now.
0: Well, the alumni game's kicking butt here. If cost didn't matter, I would choose the Heritage game. So put one for the Heritage game, the outdoor game. Okay, alumni game all the way, fellas. That's from Stone Cold Steve. Tom says, I already have my tickets for the outdoor game. So another one for the Heritage game. They just heard it was 9-3, Jimmy, and they're
1: 10-5 now. Yeah.
0: Alumni game for me if I were to go to one. That's from Renee. So we could put that under the alumni game. I can't afford it, but here's my hot take. I'd take the Jets alumni game 100%. Favorite Jets player from 1.0, Anthony Peluso.
1: Oh,
0: one of the all-time great fighters. I don't think he ever lost one as a Jet. So way to go. That's from Jay, by the way. Mary and Terry. We want to see the Manitoba Moose versus Winnipeg Jets playing a hockey game in Churchill, Manitoba, on the ice, on the Hudson Bay. What a great idea.
1: I would love that. That would be awesome.
0: Go Jets, go Moose to Churchill. Way to go.
1: That's
0: Mary
1: a great idea.
0: Terry. Wow. That is, that's excellent. Rick says, okay, now Rick's got the alumni indoor game. Okay. Yeah, that's right. Yeah. Yeah, that makes sense. Sorry, Rick.
1: That's three more for that.
0: Yeah.
1: Tanner Glass, another one. Amit Shazi. And I'm really excited to because we'll probably have him on at some point, is Claude Noel coming back to coach.
0: If he does come on the air with you, Jimmy, he's got to wear the vest.
1: Yeah,
0: He has to wear the vest.
1: Bring a lot of joy to the alumni game.
0: You mentioned Andrew Ladd just now. My grandson, Evan, played Andrew's son's team this past weekend at a tournament in Kelowna. Bragging grandpa here. But my grandson is a left-handed pitcher, and he struck him out. So this isn't hockey. This is baseball. But, I just want to know, did Andrew jersey you after that?
1: Andrew was like, that's inside.
0: Yeah.
1: That's inside.
0: Yeah, I want a challenge. Oh, man. Norma says, hey, guys, just want to let you know there's Women's Nationals for baseball this weekend at Optimist Park. It's going to be a great weekend. Hope people come out and watch some great baseball. Thanks, Norma, for letting us know. Women's Nationals this weekend at Optimist Park. I will certainly have to find out more about that. Thanks, Norma, for the nudge. Strange people, it's not like you're forced to say tune to a station if you don't like the programming. Okay. Alan says, hey, guys, I'm out for the alumni game. Love the boys, but I just can't bring myself to sit through a whole game surrounded by Habs fans. You and Alan would get along great, Jim.
1: Yeah, I hear you, Alan.
0: Yeah.
1: That's why you got to drown that place out.
0: Okay. Lorraine got back to me. She says, yeah, Kelly Moore, no one knows you, but you bring energy to the broadcast. So, okay. That's good. Kent says, we already have 5 tickets for a group of old buddies for the outdoor game on the Sunday.
1: Wow, is that 5 votes or 1?
0: Yeah, no, that's 5 votes. That's okay. 5 for the Heritage game.
1: Well, we're now 13-10. Yeah, that was a game changer right there.
0: It was news to me today that the alumni game is now going to be indoors. Well, Kent, that was always the case.
1: Yeah.
0: Right from the moment that it was announced. But I'm glad we were the ones that broke the news to you. So all good there. No name here, but alumni game, I can go to 41 Jets games every year. So, I guess bought the full season ticket package and the alumni game.
1: Wow, nice.
0: Yeah, alumni game.
1: Well, that's both.
0: Even if Buff is a no-show. How about that from Brenda?
1: Yeah.
0: Yeah.
1: Even without Buff being there.
0: Even without Buff. That's Brenda says she's going to the alumni game.
1: And I would love to, as we did last year when Tim Stapleton joined us, and I know Blake Wheeler came on the air, and we were talking about this, and they were talking about getting back together. I mean, Tanner Glass hasn't been here for a while, as long as I know, but was a fan favorite as well. Jim Slater. All these guys. I think there's a number. Nick Antropov was always a great interview.
0: Yeah.
1: Fantastic. I remember Nick Antropov when Alexander Romishov got a healthy scratch and everyone was leaving the room. And I'm like, Nick, do you have a minute? You've been healthy scratch when you were in Toronto. And he's like, yeah, I'll talk to you because it's all on hit. Like he was just, he's a great kid. He's a work hard, but he's got to figure it out just like I had to. And this is what a healthy scratch is good for and just gave me gold. Like he was always a good, interesting interview, Nick Antropov.
0: Hey, by the way, if you have a take that you want to share with us anytime, like it's 7 o'clock and I think, man, I wanted to talk about this on Jets at noon. You can do that. 204-780-6800, the Boston Pizza Hotline. And of course at BP, you can come in for lunch every weekday. From Boston Pizza, you can get a delicious main, a side, and an ice cold drink for only $15 only at BP, which reminds me, I still owe Jim lunch.
1: Yeah, great deal. Yeah,
0: going back to I guess I picked Vegas and Jim picked Carolina. Yeah.
1: Yes. I've been waiting for that, Kelly. Thank you.
0: Yeah. Don't worry. We'll get there. If we do Jets at noon here, like, you know what? What I'll have to do is I'll have to arrange for the lunch to get delivered to the Boston Pizza studio here.
1: Yeah.
0: And then I'll just have it catered for you.
1: Thank you very much.
0: So,
1: outstanding news.
0: No name on this text. Why don't you mention how unfair it is True North makes you have to have season tickets to buy a ticket to the outdoor game. You could say that's unbelievable, but there is not a professional sports franchise anywhere that does not incentivize season ticket sales with a marquee event.
1: Yeah, and I don't think it's unfair because these are the people that support them. And I'm not saying you don't support them, but they're the ones who have season tickets. They should have first right of refusal. And they still have to pay for it too, right? So, and then when those are, it's a reward for the season ticket holders always get first option. That's just the way it is.
0: Yeah. I can't tell you how to feel because those are your feelings. But, we reserve the right, though, to have an opinion. And I would disagree with you with the terminology unbelievable and unfair, but that is your belief. And so we did mention that on the air. Hey, guys, alumni game, hands down. The Buff Show. That's from Vince. So one more for the alumni game, Jimmy.
1: Is that Rock Glass Vince?
0: I don't know.
1: I think so.
0: Is that Rock Glass Vince? Okay. He'll let us know, I'm sure. Need to get the GST line back. Well, you know what, Sean? Here's the deal. Chris Thorburn was originally on the first list that was announced, but when they updated, he wasn't. And then on July 1st, the St. Louis Blues announced that Chris has been promoted to Director of Player Development for the St. Louis Blues. So right. good on. What did you call them? Moneymakers?
1: Moneymakers, yeah. Moneymakers.
0: Yeah. So that's not to say that he won't play. But perhaps he has to wait for a schedule to come out. But I agree with you, Sean. I would love to see the GST. I could still hear those cheers. GST! Yeah. Wasn't that crazy?
1: Just a fun line to watch.
0: Oh, man, it was.
1: How they played. They were the energy line by far. Like, they would come over and get some juices flowing for the team.
0: When I did Capitals Blazer play-by-play, the first 6 years was with Ken Hitchcock. And so Hitch, if he was describing the play of the GST line, he would say, guys work hard, but they beat the puck square.
1: That's hilarious.
0: DJ says, indoor game all the way. I'd love to see Matthew Perreault. Yeah, who will Matty Perreault play for? No, he'll play for the Jets over the Montreal Canadiens. Yeah, Mr. Yard Sale. That was another great Paul Maurice line was, whatever Matty's out there, it's like a yard sale. Love it. Okay, where are we here? Indoor game, I'd like to. Okay, Glass, Slater, Thorburn, for those that don't know. The GST line.
1: Yeah,
0: absolutely. Tanner Glass, Jimmy Slater, and Chris Thorburn. Mike says, Mike, this is his third text of the day. He's persistent. If you try and hate the Habs as much as Cam did, the so-called fans of the show might give a little more love. No, I don't hate the Habs. Mike, one of my buddies down in Mexico is a big Montreal fan. And I've never been a Montreal fan, but I have to say, I love watching the current edition of the Montreal Canadiens play. To me, they are everything that hockey is supposed to be about. They're quick, they're young, they're talented, and they have fun.
1: And then their future, right? Like, yeah. I've said that when we joked about us hating them, that they're built the right way. Like, they've gone through the process of getting to this roster they have, and they've done an exceptional job doing it.
0: Okay, Shelly says, going to go to the alumni game. Watch for Brian Little. So that's one more for the alumni game. Non-scientific survey. Are they going to put the GST line together? Don't know if Thorburn's going to play. So that would be a game time decision. Tickets to the outdoor game. But do not have season tickets. Well, the outdoor game you could purchase just for the tickets. The indoor game is tied to season or part season tickets for the time being. And then the final one, is Salomonsson going to be ready for training camp? No. I think that with the timeline there, unless he heals really quick, and we won't find that out until just about training camp, but I think the idea is late October, early November for Elias Salomonsson.
1: I think that's ideal, and what we've heard was it wouldn't be at the start of the season even. So.
0: Okay. Jim's going to need all the time in the break to tally up the scorecard. We'll let you know how it went. Jim, can we take some last-minute votes?
1: Yes, of course.
0: Okay, we can take last-minute votes. Jim from FIFA has spoken. We've just already flipped the rules here.
1: How dare you?
0: How dare you, indeed.
1: I'm not corrupt.
0: All right. Hey, having fun here on Jets at Noon. Once the world flips to the dark side of the moon,
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0: 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Mainly cloudy today, a high of 24 degrees. Mainly cloudy tonight, low of 13. Clear tomorrow, 27. Sunny Thursday, 27. Right now, 22 at 680 CJOB.
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0: My name is Kelly Moore. His name is Jim Toth. And as soon as I saw this one, I had to read this text at 204-780-6868. Kelly, I rarely agree with Toth on anything. But when it comes to the Habs, he's 100% correct.
1: I know.
0: Hate's a strong word. Mom always said there are people you don't like, and then there's or people you like, and then there's people you can't get to know.
1: You know what we should have on is my friend Doug Blaylock. He works in the building, and he goes to a lot of Montreal Canadian alumni events.
0: Oh, like yeah.
1: He goes to Montreal, but he's also gone to one or two here. They've brought some alumni in.
0: Yeah.
1: And we should just have him on in the show and shame him for that. No, I'm just kidding, Doug. I'm just kidding.
0: Yeah, but no, it'll be fun. Did you put Ron Hainsey on your invite list? I would love to hear. He's coming, isn't he? I'm talking about as a guest of Jets at Noon.
1: We've reached out to him to have him on, and I think he said during the season with his work with the PA, he could not during the season, yeah, but during the off-season, he could, yeah. So we'll have to reach out to Ron and get him on. Sure.
0: Absolutely, yeah. So what did we finish up on the card there, Jim?
1: Right now it's 17-12 for the alumni game.
0: Well, Valerie came in with a late vote. Alumni. So
1: alumni 18-12.
0: And that's it. So thank you to all who voted. 204-780-6868. We really appreciate that. We'll get back to taking your opinions and your concerns and whatnot as things roll on here. But we're going to have to get inventive over the summer, so we're not sounding the same every single day as to who the Jets should have as their second line setter, who's not good enough to play on the top four defense, and so on and so forth. Not that I'm not discouraging opinion, but for people that want to hear some new things. Then we have to go that way and try to find different ways to entertain and engage.
1: Yeah, for sure. And we had a blast, Cam and I, last summer when we were having all the alumni on. We had Jim Slater, Tim Stapleton, Blake Wheeler going through the list. And, of course, the requests started coming in for Dustin Byfuglien. And
0: yeah.
1: I think Cam did email his agent. That's how you get a hold of him. And he said, I'll try. And we never heard back from him.
0: Well, actually, Dustin did leave a voicemail.
1: Did he?
0: Yeah, we're all in this. We'll be okay as long as we're all in this together.
1: He said, absolutely not.
0: Yeah.
1: I'll talk to you later.
0: We'll be fine as long as we stick together.
1: Yes, indeed. Yeah. We'll be fine as long as we stick together.
0: That was after game three of the Anaheim series, I think it was.
1: The ironic part of that quote is they were not fine. They got swept. Yeah.
0: They played, it was such a weird series, too. Maybe we should talk about some of the different series that the Jets have been involved in, because they had the lead
1: Wasn't that the series where they got swept four games?
0: Yes.
1: But in the four games, they only didn't have the lead for a grand total of six-plus minutes?
0: It was something. I'll have to go back and look at that. But, and then Ryan has just said that maybe build an all-time Jets team. That'd be kind of cool. We actually had a vote, Ryan, last year. They had a number of us submit our votes for the All Jets team, the 2.0 version of it. So maybe we should do an unscientific poll on that one as well. I think. Thanks, Ryan. That's a great idea.
1: Well,
0: Jim,
1: done,
0: can you
1: Ryan.
0: Mark that down on your scorecard?
1: It's 18-12, and I'm writing this down. All time Jets team.
0: Yeah, there you go. Are you an alumni if you only play one game? Huh? One more game than
1: you
0: most
1: are.
0: Of us
1: if you
0: have played.
1: If you took to the ice for even one game, you're considered an alumni, I believe.
0: Yeah, there's another idea. The best one and dones in Winnipeg Jets 2.0 history.
1: James Wright? He played more than one.
0: We'd have to make it, maybe 10 games or less. Or, I know, if you only scored one goal, Gustav Nyquist, he'd be certainly up for consideration
1: Welcome
0: on that. So
1: to
0: keep
1: the alumni.
0: You know what? Keep those great ideas coming. We could have some great fun with this. By the way, Lionel Messi and Romero have scored 4 minutes apart. Argentina digs their way out of the ashes. They've tied 2-2. They're now in second half stoppage time in that World Cup round of 16 game with Egypt. Of course, the round of 16 ends. Oh, and Argentina's just gone
1: in extra time.
0: Which team was that came from behind with all those late goals earlier in the tournament as well?
1: Yeah, three unanswered
0: That's
1: in the
0: incredible.
1: Second half.
0: Yeah, we have to be very, very careful how we do this.
1: Yes.
0: Yeah, FIFA, they have their rules.
1: Just say there's some exciting stuff happening.
0: Unless our last name... Well, starts with a T and ends with a P. Anyway, Aaron
1: Streeter. Somebody check on Walter down the hall.
0: Yeah,
1: TV
0: we can
1: land.
0: Get a reversal on that. Aaron Streeter is standing by with the 1 o'clock news. Jim Toth will be next with the Jim Toth Show. Hey, thanks for the engagement as always on the text line. And thank you as always for making Jets at Noon part of your day.
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30: Global news at 1 o'clock, I'm Erin Streeter. The MLA for a riding just outside of the city of Winnipeg is shining a light on drainage issues that have come to a head thanks to the heavy rainstorms in the region. Trevor King is the representative for Lakeside, which encompasses Stonewall, Stony Mountain, and Argyle. He says most of the area got around 250 millimeters of rain last month, and much of that water still remains, destroying croplands, roads, and other infrastructure. King says that the drainage issues in the nearby watershed highlights a need to invest in projects that can help communities withstand extreme weather events.
31: We need to take a more proactive approach than a reactive approach. It seems to be that when we're in an emergency situation, that's when we deal with things. There's a lot of low-hanging fruit on some of this infrastructure that we could improve that can alleviate a lot of these pressures.
30: He says those investments would lower the cost of repairs and replacements as well as the cost to insurance. It comes as reported sightings of tornadoes near the Manitoba-Ontario border are popping up following yesterday's storm. Environment Canada meteorologist Clodagh Katsidimas says that Kenora especially was battered with severe weather.
32: Kenora, with that storm event yesterday, they received 94 millimeters of rainfall. And we also saw a report of nickel to loonie size hail.
30: The Northern Tornadoes Project is in the region today to determine if a tornado did touch down. It comes as Environment Canada has assigned an EF1 rating to the tornado, which touched down in Winnipeg's White Ridge area last week. That storm brought winds of up to 155 kilometers an hour, causing damage to multiple homes and trees in the area. A Steinbeck woman is dead after a motorcycle crash. Global's Sarah McCarthy tells us more.
7: RCMP were called Sunday around 5:30 to Highway 44 near Provincial Road 312 in Whiteshell Provincial Park. Mounties say a group of motorcycles were riding east on the highway when one lost control and flipped into the south ditch. The 56-year-old driver was taken to hospital but was later pronounced deceased. Police continue to investigate. It's the seventh motorcycle fatality reported in Manitoba so far this year. In 2025, there were a total of six deaths tied to motorcycle crashes. Sarah McCarthy, Global News.
30: And the 51st edition of Folk Fest is officially sold out. It's the first time that the four-day festival has sold out before opening day. There are no tickets available at the gate now, and there will be no more tickets released. Headliners include the Icelandic band of Monsters and Men, as well as Lucy Dacus and Father John Misty. Gates open at Birds Hill Provincial Park at 5 p.m. Thursday. Global News time is 1:03. 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
30: Cloudy skies this afternoon with a high of 24 degrees. Tonight, mainly cloudy, low of 13. Tomorrow, clear skies, high of 27. And Thursday, sunny skies with a high of 27. Right now, it's 22 degrees outside of 680 CJOB.
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1: Good afternoon, everybody, and thank you for joining me, and happy Tuesday to you, and hope all is well. Thank you for joining me today. We've got lots to get to today and lots to cover for you. Insurance-wise, it's going to be interesting, especially when it comes to how many claims they're dealing with, what they're dealing with from all realms of walk of life, from home to a land, to farming, to crop insurance, all that. We're going to talk to an insurance broker in the next segment and see what is going on in that department with all that is happening across our province with this weird and strange weather. We're also going to get into a nonprofit agency that runs Ontario's 24-hour problem gambling helpline. Says a lack of funding means it is drowning under a new wave of more complex calls for help brought on by a more open betting market. We'll discuss that after the 1:30 news here on the Jim Toth Show today. And another study we want to get into is one from Robert Half saying Canadian professionals plan to look for a new job in the next 6 months. It's up to 44% of us that will be looking for new jobs in the next 6 months. So that's going to be interesting as well. But news of the day came today as we continue to get ready for this city council meeting that's coming up. Civic election, which is coming up in October. St. Norbert, St. River Councillor Marcus Chambers will not seek re-election in Manitoba's civic election this fall, saying he wants to step away from politics to focus on his family as his wife continues treatment for cancer. There was a quote of, "This has actually been an easy decision for me," Chambers told reporters at City Hall this morning at around 10 a.m. "My family is growing. My son has announced that my wife and I will be grandparents in December, and other priorities have emerged that require my undivided attention." Here's more from Marcus Chambers.
14: "It's never been a situation for me where I go in and I do things in a 50% way. It's always 100%. And so not being able to give 100% to the residents of St. Norbert, St. River, I've decided to step away from politics and spend time with my family and while still supporting our community. So I want to thank the residents of St. Norbertine River and the City of Winnipeg for allowing me to serve as their representative for these past 8 years.
1: So that makes four city councillors who've been around for a while that will not be running in this next civic election. Change is on its way. I believe when we first started talking about this, when the likes of Janice Lukes, Brian Mays announced that they would not be running again, that the average lifespan of a city councilor was probably about 8 to 10 years or just over a decade. And most of these councilors are in their multiple terms at about 12 years. We're just going to hear from Marcus Chambers momentarily, but I want to remind you that he's a city councilor for St. Norbert, St. River. He's also the deputy mayor here in our city and has done a lot with the police commission and the board as well. We're going to talk with Marcus Chambers right now as he joins me about this decision. Marcus, we appreciate you joining us. We just ran a quote from your decision this morning, but maybe just revisit the priorities that you have and why you will not be seeking re-election.
15: Well, I want to thank the residents of St. Norbert, St. River for bestowing the opportunity for me to be their city councillor. It has been an incredible journey. And for the last 8 years, I mean, city councillors are so busy with the day-to-day work and then the events that we attend that, you know, it did take me away from family time. So, you know, for the last 8 years, my family's been very supportive, and now it's time for me to support my family. So I'm taking this opportunity to ease into retirement and to support my two sons who are starting their families, which are expanding, and my wife who has been battling some pretty challenging health concerns and, you know, needs me to be there full time.
1: Indeed. And so there's I would say maybe not one factor going into your decision. Can I ask you, is the prominent one, of course, the health of your wife?
15: Yeah, and I mean, she's been able to face this with so much grace and dignity, and she's inspired so many other, not just women, but other people to ensure that they're taking the proper steps to identify something that doesn't feel right in their body and going forward with their doctor to make sure and getting it checked out. So she's been incredibly inspirational to so many. It's my time now to support her through this journey.
1: Yeah, and we wish her all the best with that as well. Congratulations also, Marcus, on becoming a granddad. I think all of us in life, if we ever hear that news, would like to retire and just become the full-time granddad. Not all of us can. How much did that weigh into your decision? And congratulations once again.
15: Well, it's swapping, you know, one title, city councilor, for three: dad, husband, and grandpa. So I'm very, very excited. Our kids are excited. My extended family's excited. So this is great for the Chambers family.
1: Yeah. When did you come to the decision, Marcus, and how difficult was it? Because I think just having met you at a couple events and you joining me on these shows about other topics that didn't pertain to city council, that I could tell you have a real passion for this job. Like, you love what you're doing. And I would imagine this wasn't an easy decision. How long did it take?
15: Well, and I appreciate you for recognizing just how much I love this city. And It was actually an easy decision, choosing to support my family. And, you know, as I go forward, I will still be a community member, still be a volunteer, still all of those things that, you know, I am now. I just won't be getting paid for it, you know. So, again, I really love this city. The residents are great. You know, the people here at City Hall are great. They're all passionate as well. But it's just now time for me to move on and have somebody with a new vision, a new set of eyes, lead this ward.
1: Yeah, I can tell you're making the right decision, Marcus, but I can also tell you, can tell how, with your emotions there, how much it means to you and all the work you've done. So let's talk a little bit about that. What are some of the things you're most proud of and got accomplished as a city councilor, but also deputy mayor and the police board and everything else?
15: Well, you know, there's quite a bit to pack in there. I mean, you know, the improvements in terms of infrastructure at playgrounds. You know, I had the opportunity to do one at John Forsyth Park, one at Christine Lance Perron School, Highbury, Burland Park getting new play equipment there. The safety infrastructure in terms of whether it's flashing beacons or pedestrian half signals, making sure pedestrians are safe as they cross our street. The field, the artificial turf at Mustangs Field, again, you know, having that and making sure that kids have a place to play going forward. And then my time on the police board, hiring, police chief Gene Bowers, who, you know, as I'm witnessing now, is doing everything that we've asked him to do in terms of building those relationships, not only with Indigenous communities, but newcomer communities as well. He's doing an amazing job. And, you know, he's what our city needs at this point in time. So I'm really happy with that work, providing for the community and ensuring safety for our residents here in our city.
1: Four new seats, including yours, will be up for grabs in the election. What challenges do you think any people willing to put their names forward will entail, not just with the issues of the city, but the difficulty of the job?
15: Yeah, I mean, you know, when I got into this in 2018, I didn't realize how much of an impact things like mental health and addictions and homelessness would impact the role of a city councilor. I always thought that it was more provincial and federal matters. But that is something that we're currently challenged with, and it's impacting our services in terms of our first responders. And our, you know, my thoughts go out to all of our first responders, whether police, fire, paramedics, because they have a very difficult role. I mean, I thought my role was difficult, but theirs is truly a difficult role, especially with what we're facing right now. So any new city council will have to come with, you know, that understanding of a compassion, empathy, but also the enforcement angle of it, and making sure that, you know, we want to have good values in terms of our city. So, you know, what we're seeing right now in terms of open drug use, we want to make sure that, you know, kids aren't being influenced by that. And then making sure that those individuals that are struggling right now have an avenue to get well.
1: Marcus, thank you for your time. Thank you for all you've done for the city, and enjoy your last couple of months on the job, and especially the next stage of your life.
15: Jim, thank you very much. You and media have been great. I know that, you know, at times we see things differently, or you have to call out, different things. It's understandable and appreciated, and I thank you for all your work you do for the city of Winnipeg as well.
1: Well, we appreciate you and all you've done, and anybody who does not only serve, but also as well as you have, in my opinion, Marcus. So thanks for this, and all the best to you and yours. That is Marcus Chambers, the fourth current member of City Council, who has announced they would not be running in the election, focusing on his wife's health, his pending grandchildren or grandchild, and another stage of life. 780-6868. Would you be willing to put your name forward? Let us know on that. We'll talk insurance next on 680 CJOB.
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1: 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Today, mainly cloudy, high of 24. Tonight, mainly cloudy, low of 13. Tomorrow, clear, high of 27. Thursday, sunny and a high of 27. Right now, it's 22 at 680 CJOB.
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1: 780-6868. If you want to weigh in on anything we're talking about today in the show, we've been covering all the flood damage. We've been talking to farmers, missing livestock, crop insurance, home insurance, all that good stuff when it comes to this time of tragedy. And you want to rely on what you have. So the amount of claims that are coming in, the hail damage that is coming in, we know MPI is dealing with all of that and the vehicles. We welcome into the program insurance broker Rob McDonald, Lewis and Jones Group, to discuss this. Rob, thanks for doing this today. How are you?
26: Good, Jim. Thanks for having me.
1: As an insurance broker, I don't know if you're directly involved in any of these claims right now or if Lewis and Jones Group is. But when you hear this weather and the damage being done and the multitude of different ones, like to homes, to basements, to crop, to livestock, as an insurance broker, what is your first thought about how much damage can be done and then how many claims might be coming in?
26: Well, I know just in our local community, it was actually just after 5 o'clock on Sunday. I was just getting ready for the Bomber game to enjoy it. And then the storm came out with just such an intensity. Like, I know at our house, we couldn't even see the end of our lot for the hail. And then the wind just was intense. And then it kind of seemed to almost change direction in mid-storm. And the amount and the size of the hail was really quite scary. And you could tell it was going to be devastating.
1: And so then, like, when you see this, the hail and all that, you're like, here come the claims?
26: Well, that's exactly what we thought. The storm, well, I'm sure it seemed to last a lot longer. It seemed like it was a long time, but it wasn't. We ended up tried to get up to the office, but then after the storm was done, and I couldn't believe how many trees were down and the streets flooded because the sewers were blocked with so much debris and, you know, massive trees down. And there were some power outages in town too. It was so just trying to get to the office, I kind of had to weave my way there between the flooded streets and the trees down to actually, because I figured this claims were going to start coming in on Sunday night after everything. I should say our town workers were amazing on how quick they started to dealing with those blocked sewers and stuff just to try and get the water off the streets. So, yeah, we did start taking the claims on Sunday night to try and get a jump on things a little bit, kind of between power outages, of course. But yeah, we did start. And then Monday's the calls just started coming in steady.
1: Yeah. So where are you, Rob, to be specific for our listeners?
26: We're about an hour south of Brandon,
1: okay.
26: Manitoba.
1: Great. And then
26: we're about 12 miles from the U.S. border.
1: Okay. So how many insurance claims have you been dealing with then?
26: You know, I'd say we're getting close to over 400 now in the last two days.
1: Wow. And yeah. What would it normally be done? Like just without maybe a storm with this, but like to these magnitudes, but just maybe some poor weather?
26: Well, this is by far the worst storm our office has ever seen. Like it's
1: but just maybe some poor weather.
26: Well, this is by far the worst storm our office has ever seen. Like it's not even actually.

0: So what do people need to know when it comes to insurance claims, especially around hail?
1: The big thing that we've been letting them know, like, well, you know, we've, like, it's been so bad. Like, we've had house windows, like, actually smashed and broken, or holes in roofs, those kind of things. The first thing, when we get reporting, we'll let them know we're reporting it to the company. But the big thing is doing the temporary repairs to stop any additional damages going forward. Because, and that's where I should say, too, the community has been great with, you know, their patients. They know it's going to be a bit before, you know, someone gets a hold of them. So those temporary repairs are really, really quite critical. Next thing is, you know, taking tons of photos and you know, starting lists of the damages, of all the damages. We tell people, too, like, there's been a lot of contents, and don't dispose of anything till you actually get talking to your company adjuster as well.
0: That's interesting, too. I've heard somebody with a basement, and they're like, well, because they didn't want mold to set in and stuff, they just started ripping out carpet and stuff, and then the insurance person came and said, well, I need to see some of the wood that you might have taken to the dump already or something like that.
1: Yeah, and I guess we've been mostly, like, touch wood, we've been pretty lucky on the water end of it out of this last storm. It's mostly been on the top part. But I think it's just to, you know, know the quality of what was there. We should say, too, the other one, too, we've had some with MPI, like, we've been getting people to phone in directly or do the online claims with MPI because there was a ton of vehicle damage as well.
0: It's interesting, too, you mentioned to not, like, do the self-repair, especially when it comes to hail. Like, somebody saying, maybe I could dent this out or maybe I could paint this over. Like, that's not advisable, is it?
1: Well, I think the big thing is to, like, even with the temporary repairs, keep safe and you know, like, especially going on roofs. And I know I definitely shouldn't be on a roof. And to get the professional to you know, to do those repairs.
0: And I would presume if you did get professionals out, that the receipt is what would help you with insurance, like, to
1: for the temporary repairs. You want to save those receipts because that would be just part of your part of the claim. They want to, you know, the insurance companies want you to don't want any further damage, you know, with a bunch of water coming in through the next rain or anything. So, you know, they want it patched up too, even if it is just temporarily.
0: Yeah. Excellent stuff, Rob. Really appreciate you, and especially helping our listeners with some of this. Where can somebody in your area get a hold of you?
1: Our office is right on Broadway on the main street of Killarney. And, we're just the local insurance broker here. But, yeah, we handle the surrounding area as well.
0: Yeah, and insurance aside, how is Killarney doing? How are you recovering?
1: You know, now the next stage is the cleanup, right? Like, there's a pile of it too, and I think that's where I'm pretty grateful to be in a small community. Just seems like there's been a lot of people helping neighbors and everything out to try and get some of the cleanup started anyway.
0: Rob, we sincerely appreciate your time, but also helping some of our listeners and everybody. We wish the best out in that area and across our province. Thanks for doing this.
1: Yeah, thank you very much for having me again.
0: Yeah, Rob McDonald, once again, joining me, insurance broker, Lewis and Jones Group. Always very informative, always a great guest, and hopefully that helps with some of your questions you might have. The Jim Tilt Show is brought to you by Danny's Whole Hog, 25 tasty summers serving Winnipeggers, and we'll talk job change when we come back after the 1:30 news on 680 CJOB.
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1: Global News at 1:30, I'm Erin Streeter. Preparations continue in Brandon this afternoon as the city anticipates rising water levels along the Assiniboine River starting this weekend. Mayor Jeff Bossa says the city is doing its part in mitigating the impact of potential flooding by building dikes and sandbagging the areas alongside the riverbank. Fawcett says that as long as Brandon doesn't get any more rain, they should be able to withstand the water levels.
2: If you came through Brandon today, the river is over the bank, which is not uncommon. But we know within about the next two or three days, that water is going to be rising rapidly and it's going to be moving fast. So we're getting everything we can in place to manage that. If the weather holds, we're going to be all right.
1: Brandon declared a state of local emergency this past Saturday because the provincial flood forecast indicated that water levels will rise by 2 feet this Sunday. Looking west now, where British Columbia is pursuing legal action against OpenAI for its part in a deadly mass shooting in the province over the winter. Attorney General Nikki Sharma says that the province has hired lawyers in both British Columbia and in California, noting that no company or corporate leader should escape the accountability when public safety is at risk. Jesse Van Rootselaar's use of ChatGPT before the February shootings at Tumblr Ridge is now the subject of a number of lawsuits against the chatbot's creator and the company's founder. Van Rootselaar was also killed in the incident. And St. Norbert City Councillor Marcus Chambers will not be running in the civil election this fall. He says that his wife Judith continues to battle cancer and he wants to spend more time with her. They say that they are also expecting a grandchild as well. Several other councillors have already said that they will not be seeking re-election, including John Orlico, Janice Lukes, and Brian Mays. Global News Time is 1:31, news on the hour, on the half, and when it breaks on 680 CJOB.
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1: Cloudy skies this afternoon with a high of 24 degrees. Tonight, mainly cloudy, low of 13. Tomorrow, clear skies, high of 27. And Thursday, sunny with a high of 27 degrees. Right now, it's 22 outside of 680 CJOB. And now taking you back to the Jim Toth Show.
5: Thank you very much, Aaron. They'll be back at 2 and throughout the bottom and top of the hours for your news updates this afternoon. I have a $25 gift card for Canada Inns at Tavern United for you to enjoy if you want to be the seventh caller through right now. Seventh caller through to 204-780-6868. And Carter Kennington will take your calls. If you're lucky number seven, you get that $25 GC. Enjoy. And thank you for listening to the Jim Toth Show, which is brought to you by Danny's Whole Hog. 25 tasty summers serving Winnipeggers. A nonprofit agency that runs Ontario's 24-hour problem gambling helpline says a lack of funding means it is drowning under a wave of new, more complex calls for help brought on by a more open betting market. Connex Ontario, which offers listings and advice services for people struggling with gambling addiction, said the number of calls it receives has exploded. In the 2019-20 year, the community service said its call takers had a total of 92,780 interactions. 92,780 interactions back in 2019-20. The average call lasted just under 8 minutes. But by 2025-26, the number jumped to 155,391 interactions and calls lasted almost 12 minutes on average. So about 4 minutes longer per call and almost double. Almost. Joining us is Jeffrey Durinsky, who is the professor of psychiatry at McGill University, to discuss this. Jeffrey, thanks for doing this. How are you?
6: My pleasure. Thanks for inviting me.
5: Does this explosion in number of calls and length of calls surprise you?
6: No, this is an international trend. what we're seeing is more young people, more young males in particular, starting to have experience difficulties with sports wagering. And as the online operators have now been able to take more funds and more different types of activities, we're starting to see more and more young people engaged in these activities.
5: So when this goes up, maybe can we get into the psychiatry of a gambling addiction and what that looks like when it comes to dealing with such an issue, especially with, and we'll get into the advertising and all that that's around it momentarily. But how do you define this as an addiction when it comes to gambling?
6: Well, let me say about the number of calls. One has to be careful, and I'm not sure how Ontario is counting calls. I have done work in the state of Florida, for example, and we get calls also for what's the lottery numbers or where can I go to place a wager. So if these are true calls about problems, this is a growing concern. But what we know internationally is that there are more gambling problems that are starting to percolate and rise because of online wagering. It's very, very easy. You don't have to go to your casino. You look at your smartphone. What we're concerned about is when problems start to evolve. In other words, you're lying to people about your friends and family members about how much you're gambling. You're chasing losses. When you're losing, you try to increase your wagers. So these are some of the typical signs that you will find. And the Manitoba Lottery also has on their website, they have tools to help people try to keep it responsible and safe.
5: Okay. So what can we do about this? Because I like we hear this all the time, and we've done stories on about like it's not just for the sports fanatic, but even the kids watching the sports and say, you know, man, where can I bet on a game? And they might be 12 or 13. Like how can we start maybe protecting ourselves about this, especially with these rising numbers of calls and cases?
6: I think the big issue for us is prevention. How do we start doing prevention in our schools, in our universities, online, raising awareness amongst parents that children and adolescents can also have gambling problems? They present in a very, very different way, but what we know from all the literature in Canada, North America, Europe, is that young people have the highest prevalence of gambling and gambling-related problems.
5: Indeed. And so how do we go about that? And do you relate this rise in numbers from 2019-20 to 2025-26 in simply the number of ads we're being exposed to?
6: Well, it's not just the ads. I think the fact that we're now starting to get more involved in iGaming or iGambling, where you could gamble on your smartphones, I think that's really created the biggest rise in gambling. What I'm concerned about now is we're starting to go into prediction markets, and the prediction markets are very, very fast, and young people think they're very smart and can engage in these behaviors when we know that there's less than 30% of people who are actually making money doing this.
5: Yeah, that's always been the interesting part to me, and having done this myself and then knowing some other people in my circle that sort of sports gamble and stuff, like they usually limit what they have per week and they you know, enjoy it. But yet it's not a winning thing, right, for people to be this addicted to. And I often wondered if a pendulum would swing in some kind. And I guess that speaks to the addiction of it, that when you're not winning very often, why continue to do it? But that's where I guess the addiction part of it comes in.
6: Yeah, you're quite correct. It's the chasing the losses, trying to recoup the money you've just lost. And what we know is that unless you have an infinite amount of money, then it's going to be problematic. And with young people, even when they recoup the money, then they say, well, I've just won all that money back. I may as well just keep gambling and starting all over again.
5: Yeah, indeed. Can I ask you what your interpretation of is not only the number of calls and interactions going up, but the length of the call and why that would extend to from like an 8-minute average to 12 minutes? What's being discussed in the extra 4 minutes?
6: I think what it's telling us is that there are more concerns that people are raising. And as a result, the counselors at the other end of the call, those people who are working with the gambler, are having to spend more time identifying new resources for those people, helping them with where to go when they are experiencing gambling problems. And so what we've noticed in the state of Florida, the same thing. The people are spending more and more time. What's interesting is not young people are not just calling, but they're also using text lines. So the text messages coming into these help centers has dramatically increased.
5: Yeah, that's interesting, too. And that's an interaction, not just a call.
6: That's correct. That also accounts for the length, because by the time they text and the counselor texts back, et cetera, what we know is that the text messaging is taking longer than the actual telephone calls.
5: Right. The other part of this addiction when it comes to gambling that I wanted to ask you about, Jeffrey, is that, you know, if you're watching a game and a beer commercial comes on and you have a problem with alcohol, if you don't have alcohol in the house, you could pick up your phone and order, but it's not there, right? If you have a drug addiction, and you're not going to see an ad for drugs, but you know, you have to sort of go out and get that. With gambling, it's different because you could just pick up your phone.
6: You're quite correct. So what we've noticed is that not only are people going to land-based casinos, but the vast majority of people are now wagering on their cell phones.
5: So I guess my point would be, like, if you don't have alcohol in the home, you can always order it or go out and get it, but it's not right there, and you see a beer commercial on a game. But if you're watching a game and all these gambling things come on, for an addict, I would presume that that's pretty challenging to just, you know, maybe you beat your addiction and to go on with life, but you'd like to watch a game, and yet we're inundated with these.
6: Yeah, I mean, but what's also happened with sports wagering, it's changed dramatically. So when I was a young man, when we put money, if we wanted to bet on a sporting event, we put the money down before the sporting event started, and then we waited, watched the game or didn't watch the game, waited to the end of the game and found out what the outcome was, whether I won or I lost. But now we can make so many bets during the game, these propositional bets, are what's driving young people to an addictive state.
5: Yeah. Fascinating conversation, Jeffrey. Do you see a way of us to get to a better place with this as a society?
6: I think it's going to take quite a while. Most of the researchers and clinicians now are looking at this as a public health crisis. The other problem is, where is a lot of the money going? And it's going to government. So on one hand, if they stop the gambling, then they lose all the revenues from the gambling. So it becomes a vicious cycle that one has to get the government more involved, doing more prevention, engaged in socially responsible gambling to a larger extent.
5: Right, indeed. Well, we appreciate the time, Jeffrey. Thanks for delving into this. The numbers don't surprise me either, and I'm just wondering where this is going to go. So I'm sure we'll have some further discussion as we continue to follow this storyline. Thank you for your time and your insight, sir.
6: My pleasure.
5: You too. Have a great day. We got to take a break. We're going to get into some people or some stats that say that 44% of us are looking to change jobs in the next 6 months. We'll also get you our winner of our GC to Tavern United Canada Inns. And a question of the day. Lots still to come on the Jim Tilts Show on a Tuesday on 680 CJOB.
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5: 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Today, mainly cloudy, high of 24. Tonight, mainly cloudy, low of 13. Tomorrow, clear, high of 27. Thursday, sunny and a high of 27. Right now, it's 22 at 680 CJOB.
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5: Congratulations to Jason, was the seventh caller through. Jason wins our $25 gift card to Canadian's Tavern United. Enjoy that. Plenty of locations throughout the city, just not downtown anymore. The Rooftop Tavern United closed last weekend. We covered that for you on 680 CGOB as well. Our question of the day is up at CGOB.com. Police haven't said yet what's next after their crackdown on drugs in public ended. What do you think they should do? Keep it going. It's working. Don't start it up again. It did more harm than good. More policing isn't the answer. We need more treatment beds. Keep it going. It's working. 84% of you. More policing isn't the answer. We need more treatment beds. 14% of you, and just 2% of you said, don't start it up again. It's doing more harm than good. You can go to CGOB.com, vote on that. Richard Cloutier will have an update on those results on the news this afternoon at 4. According to a Robert Half study, 44% of Canadian professionals plan to look for a new job in the next 6 months, up from 33% in the first half of 2026 and 26% from 1 year ago. That's leading many Canadians down the doom jobbing path. But what does that mean, and why are they seeing more and more Canadians looking for new jobs? Joining us is Mike French, National Director for Robert Half. Mike, thanks for doing this. How are you?
2: I'm great. Thanks for having me on.
5: You're not one of these people, are you, Mike? You love it at Robert Half. I'm just kidding.
2: I'm coming up on 24 years, so no, I'm very content. But we are seeing a definite increase in the number of inquiries coming from job seekers who have been in a job for quite a while and saying it's time to make a change. But you mentioned the doom jobbing. My goodness, we heard of doom scrolling on social media where you fall into the black hole and you forever click and you're looking at things. The same thing happens with job searches. And we're hearing more and more people saying, well, I've been looking for a job for months and I go online and I click and I click and I click, but I never hear anything. Well, I kind of put it up to sort of four L's: low focus, low energy, low effort, very low effective. So I would say if you're doom jobbing, that's not really a job search. It needs to be much more aggressive. It needs to be much more intentional. And it needs to be much more direct.
5: I was going to ask you that, what doom jobbing is, but you kind of explained it there. And there's a better way to do it if you are looking for a new job.
2: Well, and you know, there's a lot of things that play into it now. And you think, well, in the last couple of years, we've had AI hit the market, and my goodness, every job now requires some level of AI, and we have all these different great AI tools. But you know what? They are a tool. We don't see a ton of clients saying, well, you know, I'm going to get rid of these people because we're doing AI. I hear a lot more of our people are using AI and doing a better job at it. So we hear of AI being a great tool to use. I don't hear a lot of clients saying, well, we're getting rid of people because AI has been so great. We're hearing people saying the AI hasn't worked for us. Or we also hear AI is causing the backlog, especially in the talent acquisition HR area, where we're having fake resumes and fake applications come through all from AI, or they all look the same because of AI. That's the biggest thing we hear. So, all the same because of AI.
5: Yeah, well, and I love this quote, and my listeners are probably tired of me hearing it, but my colleague Hal Anderson had it on over a year ago now where an expert said, you're not going to lose your job to AI, but you will lose your job to somebody who knows how to use AI.
2: Yeah. So there are a number of fantastic AI platforms out there. I would encourage people that if you want to stay current, and you're right, you won't lose your job to AI, but you'll lose your job to somebody who knows AI better than you. It doesn't take a lot to learn. You know, we're all in the same boat. It's brand new. It's been around for a couple of years now. Be intentional and learn a couple of different AI platforms. There's great tools out there, and you'll immediately see some results. I can tell in my business operation which of my people I'd say are AI beginners, which are AI intermediates, and which are sort of the AI excellers. And the excellers, you can see a difference in their work. It's more thorough, it's higher quality, but they all spend more time double-checking and reading and proofing.
5: Yeah, indeed. So what are some of the biggest contributors for Canadians looking for new jobs other than that? Or just, I like what you said about it. It's not just like people 2-3 years and I don't like this job. There's a lot of people in jobs for a long time that just, you know, after a while, maybe decades, don't feel rewarded anymore or just would like a change in general.
2: Well, we look at the reasons why people want to change jobs. And so there's no real surprise here. Coming through with the top two categories were people wanting better benefits and perks, okay, and then same percent at 3%, career advancement. So people are finding that they are willing to invest in their career when they see a track that is secure and there's progress. They can grow through the company. If companies are known to promote and invest in people, I would say those professionals are invested in that career and they're going to grow. Then we see sort of a couple percent lower, people looking because they're feeling underpaid based on skill set. And that tends to be, I don't necessarily think that comes down to money. That just sometimes means uninvested because of their manager. If the manager isn't spending quality face time with you, speaking with you, talking about where the company's going, where you're going, what your career is doing. So feeling underpaid, maybe that sort of under face time with your manager. And the last one, this doesn't necessarily go to sort of work from home, but people want more flexibility. That could mean varied start times. That could mean varied end times. It could be some time off throughout the day. It could mean I want to leave early on Tuesdays because I want to coach soccer or I want to coach hockey. So people want some flexibility. That does not necessarily mean they want to spend more time at home, but they want some flexibility. So dig into what that flexibility means and be open to it. You can attract some great talent. Maybe you can't pay the most, but if you can be more flexible, that may land you the great high performer.
5: And I only have about 30 seconds left here, Mike, and I appreciate your time, but I was also wondering if 44% are doing this. I don't know if there's 44% different jobs out there.
2: Well, so that means people are going to look. It doesn't necessarily mean that they're going to land something. And that stat is up from last year. And last year was a pretty good year for people moving around. We're going to see more of that this year. But you got to think now. So we're in 6 years post COVID. That's a long time. So, and there's been a lot of movement. So when you look at who's moving around, we come out being the millennials who've probably been in the job market now for about a decade. And then you have sort of Gen Zs and Gen Xers and the boomers on the very end looking. So it's showing that the millennials have been in a job now for probably 4 or 5 years looking to make that move. So that's the category that's looking to do it.
5: Mike, great stuff. Great insight here. And I'm sure this is resonating. We'll have to discuss this more with our listeners tomorrow and see if they feel the same. But thanks for your time and your insight. And congratulations on 24 years at Robert Half.
2: Thank you.
5: Mike French, National Director for Robert Half. I do want to weigh in on this a little bit more, but I'm out of time. 780-6868 is the text line, or email me, jim@cgob.com. Love to continue this conversation if you're in the 44% of Canadians who will look for a new job in the next 6 months. Thanks to Carter Kennington for making today's show go. Thank you for listening and participating. Keep it locked. A live Ben Mulrooney show is next on 680 CJOB.

0: With the boating season underway, it's an opportunity to refresh yourself on how to stay safe out on the water. Here are three important tips for this season. First, maintain and use your safety equipment. According to Transport Canada, in many of the boating drowning deaths last year, the victims had life jackets on board but couldn't access them in time. 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
7: Global News at 2 o'clock. I'm Aaron Strader. A community northwest of Winnipeg is contending with flooding thanks to heavy rain, and its MLA says it's time to invest in better protective measures in order to prevent future events. Lakeside MLA Trevor King says that some areas around Stonewall, Stony Mountain, and other communities in his riding got around 250 millimeters of rain last month, and much of that water still has not been able to drain due to poor infrastructure. He says that investments in the watershed, riverbanks, and culverts can go a long way to mitigating flood damage.
8: And I think that's what producers really want to see, is something getting done. They just want to see some action, some improvements. No, there's not going to alleviate all those pressures, but there's projects there that can make things better.
7: He says that these extreme weather events are becoming more common, and the province needs to get the ball rolling on these projects sooner rather than later. It comes as the Northern Tornadoes Project is investigating reports of a tornado touchdown near Manitoba and Ontario's border. The region was battered with severe weather yesterday afternoon. It brought around 94 millimeters of rain and nickel to loony-sized hail to the city of Kenora. Environment Canada meteorologist Chloe Katsidimas says that some of the storm then moved into the Whiteshell area.
9: I'm not sure exactly the severity at Whiteshell compared to Kenora, but I assume heavy rainfall and hail and strong winds could have impacted anywhere throughout those regions.
7: Environment Canada has also assigned an EF1 rating to the tornado that touched down in Winnipeg's White Ridge area last week. That storm brought winds of up to 155 kilometers an hour and caused damage to multiple homes and trees in the area. It was an emotional morning at City Hall today as another councillor announced that he will not be seeking re-election. St. Norbert councillor Marcus Chambers, alongside his wife Judith, told reporters today that he will not be running in this fall's race in order to spend more time with his family. He says choosing his family was an easy decision.
10: And, you know, as I go forward, I will still be a community member, still be a volunteer, still all of those things that, you know, I am now. I just won't be getting paid for it, you know. So, again, I really love the city.
7: Chambers is the fourth councillor to announce that they are not seeking re-election, joining John Orlicote, Janice Lukes, and Brian Mays. And the city's public service says that an $815 million contract for a part of the North Wastewater Treatment Plant upgrade should go to Red River Biosolids. The biosolid facilities needs major upgrades, replacing aging infrastructure and increasing capacity. The facility takes the sludge from the city's three wastewater treatment plants and turns it into reusable biosolids like fertilizer. Global News Time is 2:03. News on the hour, on the half, and when it breaks on 680 CJOB.
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6: 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Weather.
7: Cloudy skies this afternoon with a high of 24 degrees. Tonight, mainly cloudy, low of 13. Tomorrow, clear, high of 27. And Thursday, sunny skies, also with a high of 27 degrees. Right now, it's 22 outside of 680 CJOB.

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1: Welcome, welcome, welcome. And I've said before, when you live in a big city like Toronto, there is ample reason to get upset and get frustrated. Big cities have big city problems, but there are also big city opportunities. And yesterday, last night, after the show, after our show here, I walked along the waterfront until I could hit some construction. I eventually made my way into the Portlands for an incredible concert. It was an incredible concert at this temporary facility that's been built on what will eventually be this new neighborhood that they're building in the city of Toronto. But for now, it's just an empty parking lot. And they built out an open-air concert area. I think there's five or six different evenings that they have planned there. They had somewhere between 9,500 and 10,000 people in attendance. It was that the backdrop was spectacular. You had this the cityscape behind us. And you could see the little mini drones that were going everywhere because they were recording this. The money shot was constantly changing. And Black Coffee, one of the biggest DJs in the world, was spinning and hit one of his biggest celebrity fans, showed up. Drake showed up. I was there.
2: Really?
1: Thanks to my one of my best friends in the world, Glenn and his wife Kelly, set us up in an incredible location. They've called the place is called Future. And our friend Sean Kane was part of it as well, organizing it. It was amazing. Done at 11 o'clock. And this, I'll tell you what I liked. And Amy, nice to see you.
2: Nice to see you.
1: This was the city not getting in its own way. This is like a mini Rogers Stadium. This city has enough people there. Someone would have found a reason to say no to something like this. Mm-hmm. But instead, they took something that wasn't doing anything and they took this dirt plot of land and turned it into this magical place. It was incredible. And typically, I don't know if the numbers are, but the city does that stuff every now and then.
2: Yeah.
1: And it's nice to see they didn't do it this time. And also, no neighbors around. So there's nobody who can complain that their sleep was altered because of it.
3: Was your sleep altered because of it?
2: I think so.
1: The music was great. My ears were ringing a little bit.
2: Did you feel old is my question? Because now when I go to concerts, no?
1: If you looked at the cross-section of the people there, this cross demographics, ages, religions. I mean, I saw every ethnicity, every age group. I was not the oldest person there by a country mile.
2: Wow.
1: And there were young people there. You could tell there were people who were very well-to-do and people who weren't. I saw someone who was on Dragon's Den who was there. And I saw people who were not. This was the Canadian mosaic. It really was.
2: Sounds magical.
1: It was great. No, and so nice that they did this. Like, this didn't exist 10 days ago. And it's in a city like Toronto, you could do something like that. So I'm glad they did.
3: Did you rock out? Did you get that big bobblehead weaving back and forth?
1: My brother had shot a video of me dancing. nobody should see that.
2: Wow, no, we need to see that. Absolutely.
3: I don't want to see it.
2: Absolutely.
1: No, nobody needs to see that. No, baby. But every now and then you got to highlight the good stuff in the city, even if you complain about it.
3: You ever do the robot? Oh, yeah. I do that. My daughter gets so embarrassed.
1: Well, yeah, I'm embarrassed for her.
2: Yeah, me too.
1: Don't do that.
3: Some solid stuff.
1: Like what I say, you got to know how the world sees you.
3: You got to know when to fold them.
1: Yeah, you got to know yourself. You play to your strengths, man. So don't do
3: those,
1: that.
3: Those are strengths. Huge strengths. Yeah. Amy, don't look at me like that. You know it's true.
1: Oh yeah, but that, like, and all of a sudden when the lights at one point
2: they drop the beat?
3: Yeah. Oh my
1: if
3: god!
1: If you do stuff like that at concerts, then yes, that you're going to be.
3: Did you drop the beat?
1: Yeah. It's okay. don't do that either. My God, who am I working with here? Who am I working with?
3: Solid one, Amy.
1: Yeah.
3: Good job.
1: Yeah, you leaned into that. Did they? And you did this.
2: Well,
1: did
2: I mean, I would love to see that you in that moment where they dropped the whatever.
1: Yeah,
3: but that would include seeing him dancing.
2: I know, that's what I want.
1: But it's very cool to see Drake show up. He was very, because these two have known each other for a very long time. Black Coffee's from South Africa.
2: Oh.
1: And he was in a car accident, I believe, when he was a kid, and he lost the use of one of his arms. And despite that, he's one of the best DJs in the world.
2: Wow.
1: Yeah, and I think...
3: I was going to ask if he liked Black Coffee, if he liked it half and half. And now that you say he lost one of his arms, that would be really inappropriate.
1: Well, it's inappropriate because it's a terrible joke.
3: I didn't know that.
1: Yeah, but that was awful. But awful. My God, I have to start vetting your jokes before that. I don't think our audience deserves a higher caliber from
2: That's
1: you.
2: True.
1: Yeah, I'm going to start vetting this guy.
3: I'm just warming up this week. Just warming up.
1: You're just warming up. Listen, it was, like I said, it was fantastic. But before, we want to talk about what's going on with the FIFA. Happy FIFA, everybody, by the way. Happy FIFA.
2: Happy FIFA.
3: Happy FIFA.
1: Happy FIFA.
0: Happy FIFA.
2: It's over, isn't it? Over?
3: No,
1: it's not over.
3: No, it's over for Toronto.
1: Yeah, but there's somewhat. There's some great stuff, and we'll always talk about the great stuff. But sometimes the people people come in and ruin good stuff, right? Like this is why we can't have good things. So Mbappe, Kylian Mbappe, was they were playing Paraguay, and I guess things got heated. Paraguay, from what I understand from Drolle over here, they cannot match France toe-to-toe. They cannot match them for talent. So they decide to thug out, right? And they decided they were going to make this a messy, messy match.
3: It was ugly.
1: They were hoping
3: football to
1: draw fouls and all that stuff. And at the end of the match, the goalie for Paraguay who had the ball was trying to shake hands with Kylian Mbappe, who had just been mauled over the course of the match. And Kylian was not going to suffer that guy and didn't want to shake his hand. And so the guy threw the ball into his back.
3: Kylian Mbappe didn't even flinch.
1: Yeah, so a thug's got a thug. But a Paraguayan senator named Celeste Amarilla called Kylian Mbappe. And these are not my words.
3: Oh, my. I couldn't believe this.
1: Called him a colonized Cameroonian desperately trying to pass himself off as French.
2: What?
1: Which that kind of reminds me of the French racism back in the Yannick Noah days, when he would lose, they'd call him Algerian, and when he'd win, they'd call him French. Okay, so she described him as a quote brute who had not learned to write, adding that quote instead of his mother's milk, he suckled coconuts.
2: Oh my God!
1: And the most educated beings he'd ever heard were chimpanzees.
3: Like, I'm going to go out on a limb and say that's a little racist.
1: It's like I don't know that I could get AI to write something more racist. Like,
3: I don't think AI would.
1: No, yeah. They
3: would say, not doing that.
1: And we've called the FBI. Here was Mbappe's response, by the way. He said she was a, quote, despicable woman who was, quote, unworthy of serving in Paraguay's Congress.
3: And you see, he said it a little bit longer, but that's the key element.
1: Yeah. Okay. So her response, because she's got to go back.
3: Oh my God.
1: Quote, my posts were written in the heat of the moment. Oh, well, that explains the deep rooted racism. My mixed race blood, the beautiful blend of indigenous and Spanish heritage that runs through my veins, was boiling. I realized I was repeating the very bad behavior that I despised. So I deleted the post. I understand that it upset you because it was humiliating. And now, so that's
3: this
1: her,
3: is the turn.
1: That's her apology. But here's the mic drop. Here's the beat drop.
2: Yeah.
1: Now I expect you to do the same, speaking to Mbappe. Withdraw your remarks and apologize to me. I will not tolerate your aggression. You have no idea who I am, and you have no right to say that I am a despicable woman unworthy of the office I hold. This is gender-based violence, plain and simple. It is political violence against a woman who reached her positions with the votes of her people. Retract your comments. Retract your remarks, honor your French citizenship, and apologize to me. Otherwise, I may begin legal proceedings on the grounds of gender-based violence. And then she doubled down this morning. She said, I come from a generation where calling someone a, quote, little black shiz was the most usual thing. This woman...
2: She needs to take...
1: No, but there's... I mean, she's unhinged. She's a racist. She's a gaslighter. I don't know whether she's far right or far left. I think she's so far, it doesn't matter. She's meeting right in that nexus of crazy.
2: Wow. Yeah,
3: but you know what? That crazy, you almost have to respect how she doubled down on just the worst things you could say and the craziest things. And she just went, you know what? I'm going to go even crazier. Yeah. And you know,
2: she deleted her first post.
1: Well, let me just say, like, I don't know what generation she comes from, but if she comes from my generation, I didn't know anybody who called anybody a little black shiz.
2: Shiz.
1: It was not a usual thing.
3: It was the worst words.
1: Wow. Anyway, but I love that. You know, he kept, he kept his cool. Mbappe kept his cool. And you called her a despicable woman, unworthy of the office she holds. Lady, you're proving him right with every word that you post. Like, when you're in a hole, stop digging. All right, we're going to take a break. And when we come back, Germany is looking to ban something that I do, you do, we all do. And is this the right move for corporate Canada? That's coming up next.
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4: It was a lopsided Winnipeg win the last time the Stingers ventured into the Den, a scenario the Sea Bears will try to repeat and the visitors will attempt to avoid. I'm Christian O'Mell, and Thursday night we'll tee up this fourth and final meeting of the season between the two teams on the pregame show at 6:30. The game broadcast follows just after 7 o'clock.
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17: 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Today, mainly cloudy, a high of 24. Tonight, mainly cloudy and a low of 13. Tomorrow, clear and a high of 27. Thursday will be clear with a high of 27 as well. Right now, it's 22. It's 680 CJOB.
1: Day work week. Or bringing everyone back 5 days a week. There's a lot of reasons why that's a good idea. And it will come with some trade-offs for sure. Germany had their own particular protocol during the pandemic, and in an effort to get people to recognize that in their mind the good work happens at the office, workers can call in sick by telephone, but would require medical certificates proving that they're sick from day one. And
3: can you see that working?
1: Well, I don't know that could work in Canada, and I'll simply because over a million Canadians don't have a family doctor, so can't get a doctor's note. So you'd have to go to Emerge. We know that the
3: people who do have doctors, it's very hard to get a same day appointment.
1: Yep.
3: Very
1: so, so I just don't know how that would work here, but I do appreciate the pressure being put on people to recognize that, you know, productivity matters and being at the office matters. And, you know, we've seen Canadian productivity fall off the shelf since something happened in 2015. I can't put my finger on it despite my best efforts. I do not know how to explain how in 2015, Canada just started becoming far less productive.
3: I'm just really bad with recent history.
1: Yeah, I don't know.
3: It's
1: anyway,
3: like it's a hard thing.
1: If you have any ideas as to what happened in 2015 that led Canada
3: let us know.
1: To, yeah, like it's like we lost a decade. I don't know. So anyway, we want to hear from you and let us know. Do you think a harder line when people call in sick? Do you think that would work here? And if so, how would we make it work? Or do you think this is a solution in search of a problem? 416-870-6400 or 1-888-225-TALK. Look, you know that for me, I can't really take a sick day. I mean, I can't work from home on a sick day. I mean, maybe I could if I sounded okay. But if I was,
3: I think you took a sick day when I think your voice was gone.
1: I can't do that. I don't need a doctor's note for that. You just hear me on the phone. And because you could hear it going for the days prior. And then the next day I woke up and I couldn't speak at all.
3: Yeah. But remember when I was super sick and I was working from home and I lost my voice, how much fun you made, how much you're just like ribbon. It was terrible and painful. And
1: that's because you got shingles.
3: And that wasn't that time. It was the other time that I was sick.
1: I'm sure it was shingles related. And I can't put myself in those shoes because for me it's binary. I can either work or I can't. And most I would say I think I've probably taken 2 days off for to not work. I've taken days off to do other work. For hosting gigs and Q&As and that sort of thing. But by and large, if I can work, I work. There is, you know, these people who feel entitled to their sick days. That's the thing that gets me, that there are sick days built into collective bargaining agreements and people are going to take them whether they were sick or not. In my humble opinion, that's not why you have them. That's not why you have them. And saying you're entitled to them, you're going to take them or you're going to get paid for them. I disagree with that as a concept. Yeah, those are not vacation days. You negotiated those. And anything else, it feels to me, taking advantage of the system. Let's welcome Frank to the conversation. Frank, you're the first call on a Tuesday.
18: Hey, Ben, how are you?
1: Good, thanks.
18: So, two stories. I used to work in the private sector. Mm-hmm. And
1: first call on a Tuesday.
18: Hey, Ben, how are you?
1: Good, thanks.
18: So, two stories. I used to work in the private sector. Mm-hmm. And when I worked in the private sector, if I

0: than 3 days. On that third day, I am required to bring a note from my doctor.
1: Okay.
0: As to why I was sick. So if I've gone longer than that, say I had surgery.
1: Yeah.
0: You know, then I'm on short-term disability while, I'm recovering.
1: Sorry. Yeah.
0: But that's for a lot of government offices, at least the one that I'm in. And I've heard from others. That's the standard.
1: And that, on a third day, you're sick on one day and you're like, oh God, it's going into a second day. If by the end of the second day, you're not feeling well, then you should be planning to, figure out how to get to a walk-in clinic or something and have a doctor sign a note for you so that by the midday on the third day, you can let them know, I'm sick. I'm really sick here. That works for me, recognizing sort of the pain points in our healthcare system, Frank.
0: I agree. And going to a walk-in clinic, he doesn't know your history. And, they're just there arbitrarily signing a prescription note. But the worst part is they're charging you for these letters. So if you're legitimately sick, you're going to your doctor's still going to charge you for the letter itself.
1: Yeah.
0: So your company won't take your word for it. You know, you're out of pocket, whatever the doctor charges, $75 in that letter. But yeah, walk-in clinics, same thing.
1: Yeah.
0: A lot of people go to that walk-in clinic. I got to get a doctor's note. You don't know your history, and they're hot. So it could work, but sometimes I think it's taken too far.
1: Yeah, I agree. Hey, thank you very much, Frank. I appreciate it. We got time for Ryan. Ryan, thanks so much for calling the Ben Mulrooney Show.
2: Hey, man, that was one of my biggest complaints. There was like just the exorbitant cost, to get a sick note. Now if that gets fronted to the patient, then it might do justice to help try to keep those who are being dishonest from actually going and trying to get away with getting a fake sick note.
1: But yeah, and I think you make a good point. I think you make a good point that, again, if you make it, if the system, it's not necessarily about this. It's about creating a system of responsibility where if you are going to be somebody who takes a day off because you've got a little tickle in your throat, you might think twice if all of a sudden you're going to be out of pocket or if you are going to have to jump through some hoops. That could be why they want to be this onerous. I mean, maybe the idea that the Germans are putting forth is the beginning of the conversation, not where it's ultimately going to end up. But if they establish, say, this is where we're willing to go, banning it completely, well, then anything is better than the system that you have. So starting with a strong position like that could be the reason. Hey, thank you for the call. We got time for John in Calgary. John, welcome.
3: Hey, Ben, I love listening to your show.
1: Well, thank you.
3: I just wanted to point out there, I don't take many sick days for myself, but I take a fair amount of sick days for both my kids.
1: Yeah.
3: As I'm the one that works in the city and my wife works a little bit out of the city, so it's just easier, for me to have to take those days. If the kids can't stay in school, one of us has got to go home.
1: Right.
3: And then, of course, I get sick afterwards and I got to work through it.
1: Yeah, that's our lot in life as parents, huh?
3: Yeah, you bet. I mean, good thing I work in a car, so I'm not getting anyone else sick.
1: Yeah. And do you have to prove that you're sick? Or, like, how does it work if you take a sick day for your kids?
3: My boss is fairly understanding, which is great. I think if I pushed it to 3 days, they're going to want some kind of notification.
1: Yeah.
3: But, I usually get a day or two grace period kind of deal. And most of the people in our company are parents. So there's kind of a trend, fall and spring where a lot of us are taking a day or two.
1: I feel you, John. How's everybody in your family right now? Everybody healthy?
3: Oh, everyone's perfect. It's summer vacation. Yeah. No, you can't get sick now.
1: No, of course not. That's only when you got stuff to do. Hey, John, thanks so much for the call. I appreciate it.
3: You bet, boss.
1: All right. Thanks to everybody for calling in. Yeah, something tells me this is the beginning of this is the posturing in Germany for us. They'll probably end up putting some water in their wine. When we come back, we're joined by Carmi Levy. 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
5: Global News at 2:30. I'm Aaron Streeter. The city of Brandon is preparing for any scenario as the Assiniboine River water levels are expected to peak this Sunday. Mayor Jeff Fawcett says crews have been busy with flood protection along the river that borders the north side of the city. Brandon declared a state of emergency over the weekend as provincial flood forecasts find that the Assiniboine River will rise by about 2 feet by the end of this upcoming weekend. Fawcett says that while the water will rise quickly, it'll take much longer for it to recede. Meantime, an arrest has been made after a shooting that sent a man to hospital by air ambulance. Mounties called to a home to the scene in Ebb and Flow First Nation east of Dauphin Friday morning. They learned that a 25-year-old man from Winnipeg had been shot while riding his bike. He was then airlifted back to the city for treatment. Police say he's now in stable condition. At the same time, officers moved in on a home in the community and arrested a 23-year-old man. He now faces a list of assault and weapons-related charges. And a local advocate is praising the efforts of Winnipeg police, who just completed a 10-day crackdown on open drug use last week. The future of the initiative is still unclear, with a police spokesperson telling Global News the service is still looking at the results and will later determine if the project will be extended. Kent Duick with Inner City Youth Alive says the city has a duty to protect the safety of all Winnipeggers.
6: We have to think about the well-being of addicts. And we have to think about the well-being of our society and of that grandma who's at a bus stop and maybe inhaling, ingesting fentanyl dust.
5: He also says that police doing something is better than police doing nothing. Global News time is 2:32. News on the hour, on the half, and when it breaks on 680 CJOB.

0: where conversation still matters. The Ben Mulrooney Show.
1: Well, there are fans of the PlayStation that are up in arms. They feel betrayed by Sony because Sony announced that PlayStation games on disc in 2028 that'll be it. They're killing them. They're going to offer digital downloads only. That's how you are going to buy games. You're going to go to their store, or you're going to have a QR code. It's going to take you to a place where you can download the game, and that's how you play it. No more waiting in line at stores. No more holding on to games, trading them with your friends, trading them in when you're done with them. None of that. You no longer own these. You are a licensee. And to talk about that, as well as some bad news coming out of Microsoft as well, and so many other stories, we're joined by our good friend, tech journalist Carmi Levy. Carmi, welcome. Happy Tuesday.
2: Happy Tuesday, Ben. So good to be with you.
1: Yeah, so I had a long conversation about the PlayStation pivot yesterday, and it's a far cry from the way you and I enjoyed games. But everything's going digital, and the investment that these people place in these games, it's no small sum. And so they want to make sure that they can squeeze every dollar out of it. So I understand the business case, but the nostalgia is the thing that makes me sad.
2: Yeah, oh, absolutely. I mean, you know, this notion of buying games, you know, saving up for them, buying them, bringing them home, putting them on a shelf, taking them out deliberately, putting them in the machine, loading them up. I mean, that is increasingly a thing of the past. When Sony introduced the PlayStation 5 a few years ago, a lot of people raised their eyebrows because one of the options, the hardware options, was a discless version.
1: Yeah.
2: And we should have known then, and that was a bit of a foreshadowing, that eventually discs wouldn't even be an option. And that's kind of where we're at now. Look, it happened to movies, it's happened to music, and now it's happening to video games as well. And I think that the thing that bothers me the most is that loss of control for consumers.
1: Yeah.
2: Is that you used to be able to buy a game, you pay for it once, and then you owned it in perpetuity. You could play it for as long as you had a machine that worked.
1: Yeah.
2: Whereas today, you're not buying the game. You're buying, as you said in the intro, you're buying the license, but that is not perpetual. And the company can change the rules of engagement at any given point in time.
1: Yeah.
2: And make your game go dark.
1: If you want to play it, you got to play it on their latest PlayStation 25.
2: That's right. And so you're stuck paying subscription fees. So you got to keep paying it. And if you stop paying it, it goes dark, or you have to keep migrating to newer hardware as they deprecate or sunset or essentially kill older hardware because they don't want to support it anymore. So this notion of you owning anything, it is no more. So gaming is a lot more expensive. It's a lot less of an experience. And if you want to save a few bucks because you want to go buy some used games somewhere, which, let's face it, I did as a kid, my kids did it as kids, that's no longer going to be an option after January 2028 as well. And so we're slowly losing that battle, and companies like Sony, they're getting a lot more power in the process.
1: But, you know, like there's a big part of me that remembers that I had an entire collection of music on tapes, and then the tapes gave way to CDs. And then the CDs gave way to MP3s, and then the MP3s gave way to streaming. So I had to, the amount of times I had to watch my, the technology that I was told was the only one I could use become obsolete in my lifetime for my music. I mean, I bought the same music five different times on five different formats. So there's a part of me that doesn't, it's like, hey, this is just how it works. But what's something like this going to do to a company like GameStop that has a big chunk of their business is reselling old games or just holding games by being the middleman?
2: Yeah, they either find another business to do business in, or they're done. Because the very raison d'être of a GameStop is increasingly not selling new games, because that's an ever smaller component of the business. But it is buying and selling old equipment and games. It's providing support to gamers. It's creating that sense of community. And unfortunately, if physical games are no longer a thing, that's one less reason for that dwindling population of gamers who still care about physicality to actually go to the store. I don't remember the last time I went into the GameStop near my house. And increasingly, I think most gamers, they're saying the same thing. Just pay their monthly fees for their network access and be done with it. And to me, that's just kind of sad.
1: But Carmi, could this open up the possibility of a new entrant into the console wars who, I don't know, leverages leverages AI to build out a game at a lower cost that would have otherwise, you know, 10 years ago cost 10 times as much.
2: And they
1: could be that we're going to give you the world's best games. Like, we're in our little ecosystem. They're going to be niche games, but they're going to be our games. And sure, we'll allow you to play against your friends. We'll have a network sort of situation. But everything, you are going to be able to play these games forever. They will be physical games. It seems to me like with AI, because one of the issues is the cost of production of these games. They take 10 years sometimes to develop them. I mean, we've been waiting for the next Grand Theft Auto for years, and they've been working on it with massive teams forever. You could leverage AI and turn those teams into small groups and cut down the cost and cut down the time of production. And you could actually make a pretty good business at it if there was interest in it.
2: Sure. I mean, there's a company called Valve that released something called the Steam Deck. And so the Steam platform was sort of an online platform that was supposed to be an alternative to Sony and Microsoft. And it was supposed to be lower cost, better games, more sort of digital, more online, not so much the big franchises, but, you know, a greater diversity of offerings, because they weren't taking, 10 years to develop and, budgets approaching that of a feature film. But what ended up happening when they finally got the console to market, because of the chip wars, because of the chip shortages, it was so expensive that it's no longer the cheaper alternative. Wow. In fact, it's a lot more expensive than a PS5 or an Xbox. So we're still waiting for that option. The worry about what Sony is doing here is that they're going to focus increasingly on big franchise titles. So smaller titles from independent studios that are, fresh new ideas and games, those are no longer going to have as much oxygen. It'll be harder for them to find an audience, which means, innovation is not such a thing, but keeping, having sort of safe options, version 6 of the game that you've been playing for God knows how many years, that's where gaming is going. And that's another area where I think we're all going to lose if we're interested in having the most interesting and fun games to play. Not fun, but certainly popular.
1: And then you've got, this should be an opportunity for Microsoft. If Sony is going to be the bad guy this week, then Microsoft could be the hero. But sadly, we find out Microsoft is cutting 4,800 jobs and shrinking Xbox. This Xbox team, they're calling it the most significant restructure in the history of Xbox. What's going on there?
2: Yeah, so 4,800 jobs gone from Microsoft, which compared to their overall workforce, it's only 2.1% of its workforce, but it is also the third major layoff in the last 3 years that the company has reported.
1: But that company is massively profitable.
2: They are, but in tech, as we know, it doesn't matter that you're profitable if you're not making enough fruit to satisfy your investors, if you're not growing fast enough, if you're not keeping up in emerging areas like AI, which Microsoft is fighting to do, then you will be punished. And so Microsoft is getting ahead of the game. And the truth of the matter is of all of Microsoft's different, very diverse business units, the Xbox unit has been the biggest drag for the last 2-3 years. Right. It simply has not kept pace. And so 1,600 jobs gone now, another 1,600 gone in that unit by this time next year, 4,800 total. And they're basically saying that they're trying to build a bigger future for Xbox, not a smaller one, by getting rid of all these people. I don't quite see how that happens. But Microsoft has essentially said the way we ran Xbox up until now, we were buying up smaller studios, incorporating them into our business, putting more offerings online. That didn't work, and our revenues certainly show that. Xbox is barely growing compared to the rest of the company that is, and something had to give. So on the one hand, you have Sony's PS5 now going discless, no physical media, and a very uncertain future for Microsoft. Suddenly, it isn't clear what sort of the future of the gaming industry looks like, because the two biggest players are in significant trouble, and it looks like the kind of games that we used to play on these platforms, over the next few years, we're not going to be playing them at all.
1: I miss the days of Nintendo and Sega and the Game Boy and TurboGrafx.
2: Yeah.
1: Anyway,
2: when
1: we come back, we're going to be talking about this, a story. You knew it was going to happen, an AI actor in a movie. It's coming, but it's what this movie is about that makes me think these guys could be onto something. That's coming up next.
0: When games are played, when there's a trade, sports news has been made, you'll hear all about it.
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15: 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Today, mainly cloudy, a high of 24. Tonight, mainly cloudy and a low of 13. Tomorrow, clear with a high of 27. Thursday, sunny and a high of 27. Right now, 22 at 680 CJOB.
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1: Welcome back to the Ben Mulrooney Show, and welcome back to Carmi Levy. Carmi, some people have heard of Tilly Norwood, and some have not. And for those who don't know, Tilly Norwood was revealed, discovered, if you will, a few months ago, maybe about a year ago, as an ingenue AI actor. She presents as a very, very pretty young actor. The headshots and the photographs present very well. And there was this narrative that the group that kind of owned Tilly Norwood was going to start putting her into projects. And so the axe was hanging, but it was not falling. Well, it has fallen. And they've announced that Tilly Norwood is going to lead a new movie called Misaligned. And it's a comedy drama. Now, a lot of people immediately, Carmi, get their back up and they think, well, this is the end of filmmaking. But to me, it's what the movie is about that makes this so interesting. it's go ahead. Yeah,
2: the fact that she is an AI creation, they're building the story around that.
1: So yeah.
2: The character that she plays lives in what's called the Tillyverse. It's a surreal digital world somewhere up in the cloud. And Tilly is, she's an AI being. She doesn't really have a body. She has no experience. She has no childhood. So, you know, that's sort of the basis of it. And the entire story revolves around the fact that she's trying to become more real,
1: yeah,
2: more connected, more human. And so, and again, like, you know, it's still early. We haven't seen anything. They're just starting to pull the production together. But, you know, at the very least, they're not pretending to be something else. This is not, they're not trying to pass off an AI avatar as a human actor. They're also using actual, they say the AI is not creating this film. They're not typing a prompt, yeah, and creating footage. They have directors and producers and other actors and their sets, and they're going to be shooting it using cameras and writers who are writing scripts and all that. They're, yeah, just, the main character is an AI creation. And it's sort of one of those things where, you know what, AI is new. Mm-hmm. Everyone's throwing all these things at the wall. Maybe it'll be great. Maybe it won't be. Maybe it'll be the most terrible movie on the planet Earth. However, it's just like when Toy Story first came out in 1995. No one really knew what to make of all this computer-generated imagery stuff, and that turned out pretty okay because they were upfront about it. Well, maybe we should at least sort of pause our rage before, you know, actually seeing this movie when it eventually comes out, and then we can make the decision. That's kind of where I'm at now.
1: Yeah.
2: I'm looking forward to seeing this, just out of curiosity, and I'll reserve judgment until that, and we'll see. Maybe it won't be all that great, but you know what? We'll never know unless someone takes that first step.
1: See, I agree with everything that you've said, except the point of contention is when you said they're not trying to pass her off as a real actor. I agree with you. They're not trying to pass her off as a real actor, and that's why what they've done is so genius, that because they've created this pretense, this Tillyverse, and that she's an AI who wants to be human. They can use the narrative of sort of progressives who say only gay people should be playing gay roles, only trans actors should be playing trans characters. No, there should be no race switching. You know, if the character is written Asian, it should be played by an Asian. Right. This plays into that story, and the question is, I don't think that their goal is to ever have an AI actor pass as a human actor, because that's taking a job away from a human actor. I think what they're trying to do is open up sort of this intellectual and emotional space for people who don't ever want to see an AI actor, but they've created some, they're allowing for the creation of space where people say, you know what? That's all right. They got me here. She's got the quote unquote lived experience to play an AI. I'll go see it. And once they see it, I think the hope is for them to say, oh, you know, I went on an emotional journey in this film, and there's not that much to be afraid of here. That, yes, it was an AI actor, but I didn't necessarily feel that with every passing second. And I think that's what their goal is. I think their goal is to disarm people so that when they go see it, they'll have a good time and come out and say, oh, it's okay. There's nothing to be afraid of here. And I do believe that their intention is to have a new industry where these films can be populated by AI actors.
2: Right on. I completely agree. And also, like, you know, as we're sort of talking about this, I realize this is art. And you know, whether we agree or not doesn't matter, but it falls within the context of art. And isn't that what art is supposed to do? It's supposed to push our buttons. It's supposed to incite debate over what is and is not appropriate, what is inside the lines versus outside the lines. You know, we stand in front of paintings at museums and debate for hours about how we feel. Well, that's what this is doing here. It's polarizing. It's getting people on either side of the issue to argue with each other. But I think that's mission accomplished as far as an artist is concerned. You've got this new tool available to you, and you're going to use it in ways that have never been leveraged before. And you're going to see what happens. And you know, it might succeed, it might not. But that's kind of what art does. We've been putting new tools in the hands of artists for centuries as technology has evolved, and I don't think AI is any different. And the fact that there it's only one component of an overall production that still uses conventional methods of production, I think that gives us hope for the future that, yeah, you know, actors and directors and writers and producers aren't going to be kicked out of jobs in the entertainment industry, but they are going to have cool new ways to tell stories, yeah. And maybe that's something that we should all be rallying around.
1: All right, we're going to end this conversation talking about data centers, the sexy conversation of data centers. And I don't know why this surprised me, Carmi, the fact that there's in Wyoming, the Board of Public Utilities in the city of Cheyenne has halted all industrial wastewater from a Meta data center, their cooling centers, systems rather, after discovering a rare metal-resistant bacterium in the city's reclaimed water. So Meta has a massive data center there, and I guess the water that was being pumped in that got pumped out wasn't purified. Mm-hmm. Here's my question: Why is anybody building a data center inside the city limits of a city? These things should be out in remote areas.
2: Yeah, they should be. And ideally, they would be very far away from where people live and work. But unfortunately, this is new technology. And in many cases, the zoning laws that would apply don't recognize the fact that this is a data center. And so a lot of cities are kind of looking at the tax revenue, looking at the dollar figures that companies like Meta and Google and OpenAI and Microsoft are kind of waving around. And they're saying, ooh, you know, this will add to our tax base. Let's say yes to it. And so there are no rules. It is the Wild West. And so in many cases, they are being built uncomfortably close to residential areas. And as we know, data centers don't make for great neighbors. They consume huge amounts of power. So, there's a much greater potential for brownouts and blackouts and electricity price hikes residents sort of, all of a sudden their electric bills are going up because there's a shortage. It's high demand. It's not their fault, but they're paying the price. Yeah. Same thing with water. Places consume so much water to cool the computers that are running hot inside of them that often leaves less water available for surrounding communities. Or in cases like this, it actually pollutes the water when it's released back into the environment. And so they're awful, awful neighbors. And unfortunately, a place like Cheyenne, Wyoming, they decided, sure, we're going to have one in, but we're not really going to do our homework to understand what that really means and how that's going to inconvenience everyone who lives here. We're seeing that happen in cities across Canada, community after community, including Hamilton, that are standing up and saying, you know what? No, we don't want them here for exactly these reasons.
1: All the more reason, though, for more remote communities to step up and say, hey, we'll take your data center. We've got tons of ghost towns in sort of northern Ontario, northern Manitoba, northern Saskatchewan, northern British Columbia, northern Alberta that are on the grid. And they have infrastructure that definitely needs updating, but they got roads that lead in. They got stores. They got schools. They've got everything that you need. And you can plug into the electrical grid. You have all the water you need. And if there's any contamination, it's going to have minimal impact on the people. And you could clean it up before it gets to a populated area. So this could be a really good advertisement for those rural communities. My friend, a great conversation. Thank you very much.
2: Appreciate being with you. Thanks so much, Ben.
1: All right. And remember, you can find us on YouTube, and we upload full interviews and content all the time. And thank you so much for joining us, Edmonton. We will see you tomorrow. When we come back, what are we doing next? Oh, yeah, more of the show on the way back.
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24: Good afternoon, I'm Erin Streeter. Two paramedics and a patient have died after an ambulance collided with a transport truck in New Brunswick. RCMP say the victims, the 56-year-old male driver of the ambulance, a 77-year-old woman, and a 23-year-old woman. RCMP say they believe the crash happened when the westbound ambulance collided head-on with a truck in Melrose, New Brunswick. The Mounties say that the driver of the transport truck was transferred to hospital with serious but non-life-threatening injuries. The cause of the crash is still under investigation. Meantime, flood protection efforts in Brandon are coming along nicely as the city expects the Assiniboine River to rise by 2 feet this weekend. Jeff Fawcett is the mayor of Manitoba's second largest city. He says they're prepared for any scenario.
25: If the weather works along with us, we're going to be on top of this. But we also have things in place that if the weather wreaks havoc, the winds come up, and the freeboard is partly because of things like wind or flash rain that can make quick changes. Pumps are all in place. The dike is constantly being monitored and checked. It will continue to be so.
24: Fawcett says that a lot of their resources are going towards protecting properties along the riverbank, which impacts about 5,000 residents. It comes as the Northern Tornadoes Project is investigating reports of a tornado touchdown near the Manitoba-Ontario border. The region was battered with severe weather yesterday afternoon, which brought around 94 millimeters of rain and nickel to loony-sized hail to the city of Kenora. Mounties are investigating a fatal motorcycle crash in Whiteshell Provincial Park. Global Sarah McCarthy has those details.
0: RCMP paramedics and the fire department responded to Highway 44 near Provincial Road 312 in the Whiteshell around 5:30 on Sunday. Officers say a group of motorcycles were traveling east on the highway when one lost control and went into the south ditch. A 56-year-old Steinbach woman was taken to hospital but later died. The investigation continues, and this is the seventh motorcycle fatality reported so far this year in Manitoba. In 2025, there were a total of six deaths tied to motorcycle crashes. Sarah McCarthy, Global News.
24: And thousands of music lovers will descend on Birds Hill Park this week for the 51st edition of Folk Fest. The yearly music festival gets underway on Thursday, and organizers say that all tickets have now been sold. No more tickets will be released, and there will also be no tickets available at the gates. Organizers are not recommending purchasing tickets from third-party resellers, as many listings, they say, are scams or counterfeits. This year's headliners include Lucy Dacus, known for the folk-pop supergroup Boy Genius, as well as an Icelandic band of Monsters and Men, and Father John Misty. Global News time is 3:03. News on the hour, on the half, and when it breaks on 680 CJOB.
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3: 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Weather.
24: Cloudy skies this afternoon with a high of 24 degrees. Tonight, mainly cloudy, low of 13. Tomorrow, clear skies, high of 27. And Thursday, sunny with a high of 27. Right now, it's 23 degrees outside of 680 CJOB.

0: There is a lot of talk about what to do in big cities with former office buildings that nobody has returned to the office for. How do you get a what do you do with those buildings besides tearing them down? How do you make them valuable again? Well, if the situation warrants it, and if it's possible, a lot of cities are looking at office to residential conversions. Right by my place in Toronto, there's an old insurance building that was apparently turned into beautiful condos a few years, 10 years ago. Every time I walk by, I marvel at that the beauty of that building, and I'm so glad they found another purpose for it. In New York City, there was an old Pfizer building, and it was built, the project is billed as New York's largest office to residential conversion with more than 1,600 apartments. And that was that's a net positive, right? As cities like Manhattan, New York, they need more apartments. They need to be able to house people. So great idea, right? Well, they've stopped construction on it because it has become unstable after buckled columns and sagging floors prompted the fears that this thing was going to collapse. So everyone was evacuated, street closures right near Grand Central Terminal. And officials have said, okay, there are no injuries, but they're using drones to go in and get a good look at what exactly is going on. They are developing a plan to stabilize it with emergency beams and columns, but it's just a plan for a plan. So we are definitely going to be monitoring this situation, and we're going to ask the question, could something like that happen here? I don't know enough about this, Intrepid, but if there's one knock on North America, it's that we have been lackadaisical in our in our upkeep of our infrastructure.
1: And but what's sad is that whenever we have some sort of tragedy, we reinforce the rules, the laws. If we have an earthquake, then all of a sudden that area becomes all the building codes change.
0: Yeah. Oh, yeah.
1: To adjust. They've had some issues, obviously, in New York City historically. Some buildings have come down, and not because of, for other reasons, obviously. But this is not something that should happen. You saw the pictures of the buckling beams and stuff. It's not good.
0: Well, after the Los Angeles Dodgers versus
1: San Francisco Giants.
0: Giants versus the Oakland A's, the World Series that they had.
1: 89,
0: right? It was the Battle of the Bay, and the entire, I was watching on TV, and the broadcast ended because of this massive earthquake, and the knock-on effect was new building codes, new technologies, and new systems were put in place that most of those buildings, even the ones that were retrofitted, are infinitely more safe today than they were before.
1: Yeah, absolutely.
0: And these buildings have to be, there are building code inspectors. I mean, if you've ever gone through a renovation, you know that an inspector will come in and make sure everything's up to code, or he's going to shut you down. So how do you get to this point? That's the question. How do you get to this point in a world of red tape and people watching everybody and people with the ability to shut you down in the name of public safety? How do you get to the point where public safety was this at risk?
1: Well, we're going to have to find it. There's going to be a lot of people that are either going to be running and hiding because they don't want to be found, or and also the police are going to be looking for whoever's responsible for this building.
0: We want to talk about college basketball now.
1: No, we want to talk about fraud.
0: Yeah, well, that's what I was going to say. We talk about college basketball in the way that we talk about college basketball, which is it's a backdrop for other interesting stories. And Kentucky is one of the most storied programs in college basketball. The Wildcats have won multiple national championships. And if you ever played for them, you would want your name to be associated with that excellence. Not so for Kerr Creasa, who's indicted on a $2.2 million fraud scheme. The former Kentucky guard allegedly used fake identities, fabricated stories, and deceptive communications to extract money from victims.
1: And that's the end of the story, right?
0: Oh, it is.
1: We don't need any details. No details?
0: No. So Creasa even told one of his victims,
1: here it is,
0: he would, quote, sell his organs to repay her. One of several dramatic lies.
1: All right.
0: Used against
1: him. Say that again.
0: Yes. He told one victim he would sell his organs to repay her.
1: Who wants someone else's organs?
0: The Department of Justice alleges he invented the crises, including a mother's cancer treatment, a failing family farm, while directing victims to send money to each other under false pretenses, leading to charges and his removal from Kentucky's alumni team. Like, I know what's going to happen. This guy at some point is going to issue a statement. He goes, I made a mistake, tried to make restitution.
1: Never wanted to give anyone my organs.
0: This is not a mistake. The first thing might have been a mistake. The first time you did something might have been a mistake. But everything after that was a choice.
1: Yes.
0: Everything after that. And you don't get to $2.2 million in fraud. I mean, something tells me he defrauded people out of $500 here, $5,000 there.
1: Also, when you start giving up things with this and that, oh, I'm going to promise you this. You know you've doubled down a number of times before you get to, I'm going to sell you my organ.
0: Yes, yes, agreed.
1: All right.
0: But the long arm of the law finds everyone, almost everyone.
1: Well, it did also find this guy in Toronto this weekend.
0: Oh, yeah, the Peel Police. Now, this is
1: crazy, too. This is like movie stuff.
0: Yeah, so they found this guy who had stolen nearly $1 million in luxury goods from Square One Mall in Mississauga.
1: So how did he do
0: that? How do you do that, right? Like, we've seen smash and grabs. We've all seen them across the country. We've seen the videos of the hooded teens running into a jewelry store and bang, bang, bang, bang, stealing some stuff. Some of them get away, some of them don't. But they grab what they can and they leave.
1: Well, this guy,
0: to get $1 million.
1: He went a little bit after hours.
0: That's what happened. This guy, 41-year-old Amir Nikbakht, was arrested. They used extensive surveillance footage. And he waited till it was closed and break in. And then he had the place to himself.
1: Yeah.
0: He went to Holtz. That's he went to great. Jewelry That's stores.
1: The, I wonder if he was leisurely.
0: No,
1: leisurely? Yeah.
0: Well,
1: you know
0: I've seen
1: what?
0: A picture of him. He doesn't
1: get some watches.
0: He doesn't look terribly athletic. I think this was a crime designed for the pace at which he lives.
1: He looks a little depressed in the picture.
0: Well, yeah, because they went to his house. They went to his house and they found everything there.
1: But I think it's the funniest thing that they found, lottery tickets.
0: Yeah, well, yeah, dude.
1: Like, what? You stole lottery tickets? Yeah.
0: They warned that organized retail crime is surging and increasingly violent, with highly mobile groups targeting multiple jurisdictions, calling it a public safety issue, not just a retail problem.
1: Well, we do know that's happening, right?
0: We know, but if we find out that this guy was working as part of a larger organization, again, like what does it say in our country that more and more we tell stories about transnational gangs or groups of people working in concert? It's because they know that, yes, criminal behavior and criminal activity is inherently risky. But if you go to a place like Canada, that risk is lesser than in other places.
1: Well, it wasn't lesser for this guy.
0: Well, it was until they found him.
1: Yeah, they found him.
0: Eventually. It was until they found Holt Renfrew. So
1: is that the largest bit of fraud you think we're going to talk about?
0: No.
1: No.
0: For this one, everything's bigger in China. Texas and China. A court in eastern China sentenced this former guy, doesn't matter what his name is, to death after finding he took a number of dollars in bribes over three decades.
1: How many do you think over? You know, it's China, right? So it's like, maybe a couple million.
0: $325 million in bribes. One of the largest corruption sums seen in recent years.
1: You think he would have quit while he was ahead?
0: I
1: don't know. $200 million?
0: Investigators say the abuses is a position to secure contracts, land deals, financing to others in exchange for cash and valuables. Despite cooperating with authorities, the court ruled his crimes were too severe for leniency. Death.
1: Do you know what I bet happened?
0: What?
1: He was, because he was in this position of power, he'd been bribed so many times that these same guys kept on going back to him, and he couldn't leave his job.
0: And he also didn't, like, it's normal to him now. This was just the way business was done. Although there are some who are suggesting that this happens all over China, and the ruling group decide this was a guy they didn't like. There is that option, too. All right, we're going to take a break, and when we come back, we're talking with the Minister of Energy of Mines from Ontario about a story that is decidedly national in scope.
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13: 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Today, mainly cloudy, high of 24. Tonight, mainly cloudy and a low of 13. Tomorrow, clear and a high of 27. Thursday, sunny and a high of 27. Right now, 23 at 680 CJOB.
0: When we have this next guest on the show, he's the Minister of Energy and Mines for the province of Ontario. It's because we're talking about an Ontario-specific story. And sometimes it's a story where it starts in Ontario with ambitions to then export something elsewhere. But in this case, this is a decidedly national story. So before I dig into it, let's welcome to the show Minister Stephen Lecce. Thanks for being here.
14: Thanks so much, Ben. Good to see you.
0: So we talk about building the Canadian economy, and for that to happen, the entire country has got to get together, and all the premiers have to align on some pretty significant values and projects. So talk to me about the Northern Shield pipeline proposal and how we all fit into it, but specifically Ontario.
14: Ontario's vision of building a pipeline from sea to sea, you know, invoking sort of the ideas of Sir John A. Macdonald, that we want to be one strong, unified country and economy. We have to have energy infrastructure that is sovereign to Canada. Our challenge is that today, the pipelines that connect Western crude in Alberta to Sarnia, which is Canada's largest refinery capital and hub, flows through America. And the Democratic governor of Michigan and the American Republican president in the White House have both mused about shutting down energy infrastructure, undermining our economy. And so it begs the question, why, as Canadians, do we depend on American infrastructure? Do we import energy when we're the third largest proven oil reserve on Earth? And this is the type of, you know, critical thinking I think Premier Ford's bringing to the nation to say we can do better. We can build it, we can mine it, we can refine it here at home. And that's why we brought forth this Northern Shield concept, connecting directly from Western Alberta's, from Alberta's oil patch, getting right into Sarnia, where we have three existing refinery. We produce about 400,000 barrels a day. And I think our government's instinct is we could do so much more and have been more energy sovereign and more self-reliant by doing this.
0: Okay, so essentially the pathway would be like a fish hook that goes through the Prairie Provinces, through Manitoba, and then hook back down to into southern Ontario. Once there, and once turned into all sorts of things, including jet fuel, and I know the Premier of Alberta was talking about having a sovereign a reserve of a number of these fuels. We saw the impact of not having a jet fuel on hand just a few months ago, and the impact that had on travel. So all good things, but once it's produced in Sarnia, it still has to go somewhere. And the most logical thing is America. But is that the plan? Would that be the plan? What do we want to do with it?
14: So first of all, we want to process more of our oil at home. We are a net importer. 50% of the oil that we bring into Ontario comes from a line five, which is it goes through Michigan. And their governor and the president of the United States have both talked about undermining energy infrastructure and particularly shutting down that specific pipeline. And it fundamentally is a challenge. It's a strategic issue for the country, and it's a vulnerability if we don't have a pipeline that is sovereign in its route. What we want to do is terminate it in Sarnia, because that's the country's existing petrochemical and refinery hub, so that we can do more domestic refinery and we could buy, purchase, and use more oil made in Canada. The secondary objective is a strategic oil reserve. We are the only G7 nation where our country does not have a government-controlled or managed a stockpile. If, God forbid, Strait of Hormuz and another conflict and war shut down global supply, we have, you know, in and around 10 days of supply left in the country. A massive vulnerability, ironically, in a nation that has among the top three oil supplies on Earth. And so the Premier and the government have said, look, let's think as a nation. Let's leverage the strengths of Canada, and let's ultimately build that domestic capacity, and particularly a supply that will guarantee and protect our economy from any type of global conflict or instability.
0: Okay, so I've got two other issues that I want to address with you before we run out of time. And this all sounds great, except there is a glaring hole in the middle of the plan, and that hole is the shape of Manitoba. Because Wab Kanew, the premier of that province, says that he has not participated, nor will he participate in this gambit, because, as he said, this did not begin with Indigenous consultation. They are being brought in after the fact. How do you deal with the Wab Kanew of it all?
14: Well, I mean, the truth is we've had very positive engagements with the First Nations. This is not a fait accompli. This is a technical study that speaks about the actual route that could credibly be built as we work with the private sector and the First Nations to get it done. The early technical analysis of the route was something we need to do to prove to the country, to the nations, to get it done. The early technical analysis of the route was something we need to do to prove to the country, to the investors.

0: emerging markets. We have said to the government of Manitoba that our plan actually allows for a secondary pipeline to connect to the port to help expand access to tidewater and to help end the landlocking of Alberta crude and get it to the world. So I actually think there's a pathway with Manitoba. There's good faith dialogue happening. And as I say, we want to work in partnership with the First Nations, as we have done on the Ring of Fire, 5 years ahead of schedule. That was done with the First Nations, as we've done on critical minerals and mining and nuclear power, where we just announced the largest and the first nuclear investment of a First Nations ever in the small modular reactor project. So there's lots of examples recently, like the last couple of weeks, of partnership with First Nations. So I know we can do it again.
1: My last question is, so we're in the feasibility study portion of this route. It feels to me, based on what I'm seeing, that as this pipeline, if it were to go where we say it's going to go straight through sort of, I mean, is it going through Muskoka? Is it going through the sort of cottage country? And I gotta think that there are a lot of people who this wouldn't be, it's not in my backyard. It's not in my lake. How are you going to deal with the inevitable conversation that's going to come from a pipeline coming anywhere close to that very cherished area of just north of Toronto?
0: Look, I mean, all communities are cherished, and the natural environment is important to the government. If we care about the environment, we'll want to displace high carbon oil that's being imported for some of the great dictatorships and authoritarian regimes of the world, and leverage ethical Canadian energy that has Indigenous engagement and the highest standards of environmental labor protections. I mean, it's binary. It's either we're buying it from us, or, you know, the Russians or the Venezuelans or the Iranians, or a variety of other regimes or countries that are just simply not living up to the gold standard. And so I think there is a way we could build pipelines that are compliant with those standards, that we protect the natural environment, and that ultimately we protect the communities that the pipeline will go through. I mean, there are thousands of pipelines binationally that crisscross the continent and the province and every one of those municipalities, inevitably. And our commitment is to do so safely. But our aim as a government is to fix this challenge. This is the problem we are seized to end. That we are beholden to America, we are vulnerable to America because our pipelines have to go through Michigan, and we are importing energy from America. And for those of us that care strongly about our values and standing up to President Trump and thinking about a more truly sovereign, self-reliant Canada, the only way is to unlock the bounty of our energy that we have under our feet. And that applies for minerals, to nuclear power, and yes, very much to oil and gas. And when we are a province like Ontario that produces a lot of the pipe and the steel and the lubricants, we have a huge industry around oil and gas and nuclear, and likewise in hydro. And I just think for us, it's about jobs, it's about competitiveness, and it's about standing up for our values as Canadians. And I just don't think anyone out there would rather Vladimir Putin's natural gas or oil to prevail over ours. And that's sort of the choice, Ben.
1: Yeah. All right. Well, Minister of Energy and Mines, Stephen Lecce, we got lots more to discuss on this as it becomes, hopefully it becomes a reality. So thank you very much for that. And I don't know if you're back from the Stampede yet, or did you go to the Stampede?
0: I physically did not go to Stampede, but I am in Calgary today. I'll be back tomorrow morning. But 48 hours of hustle.
1: No carbs at the breakfast.
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5: Global news at 3:30. I'm Aaron Streeter. Six Manitoba businesses are getting a cut of over $10 million in federal dollars to expand the use of AI and other technology. It's part of Ottawa's new strategy, AI for All. The government says that focuses on independent businesses to adopt AI as a tool to help scale up their operations, create new jobs, and retain workers here in Canada. Lauren Rebillard with the Winnipeg Chamber of Commerce understands the reservations that people have with businesses about AI. He says that he claims that this will help Canada catch up with other companies in furthering adopting it.
6: We are an agricultural leader in of itself. Now you add in AI, we can do more than just feed the world. We can lead the world in how we do that with AI.
5: The Manitoba Construction Centre Council, Expense Point, and TAVE were part of the companies that got the funding. Meantime, the Winnipeg Fire and Paramedic Service is looking for a missing medical response bag. They say it was stolen from an emergency scene today. While none of the medications in the kit contain narcotics, taking any of the medications can be dangerous or even fatal. Most of the medications are used to provide relief or help with resuscitation efforts. Anyone with information is asked to call police. And St. Norbert City Councillor Marcus Chambers will not be running for the election this fall. He, alongside his wife Judith, announced that she is battling cancer and he wants to spend more time with her. They're also expecting their grandchild this December. Several other councillors have already said that they will not be seeking re-election, including John Orlico, Janice Lukes, and Brian Mays. Global News Time is 3:32. News on the hour, on the half, and when it breaks on 680 CJOB.
7: Good afternoon with your traffic. I'm Devils. Just a few quick reminders that we have multiple lanes closed in both directions on Lajimodier from Reindeers to Chief Beguis because of ongoing construction. Jesse's also closed in both directions from Osborne to Pemina as work continues over there. Southbound Keniston is starting to back up from Sterling Line to Lindenwood. You can expect a slowdown on southbound Waverly from Chevrier to Scarfield. And over on southbound Osborne, we do have delays from Broadway to Confusion Corner. Home Hardware's brings summer home event is here. Save up to 50% on outdoor essentials like Benchmark grass cycler lawn mowers, now $149.97. Sale ends July 29th. That's 680 CJOB traffic.
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8: Well, whether you like it or not, you got to take the world as it is. And the world as it is a world where this country and the province of Ontario have embraced online gambling. I think a lot of us have been surprised with how much advertising we have been subjected to, though. I think I did not expect this much, to be honest. And it's interesting. It's a social vice. Much like some other, you could say alcohol. I don't see a lot of alcohol ads on TV, or not nearly as many as I see for gambling. And so I think it's incumbent upon us every now and then to take stock of what we are consuming in terms of ads. And my next guest, who's the CEO of King Ursa Advertising Agency in Toronto, Paolo Salamao, has said that these ads are stale. And has some more than just that criticism of them. So welcome, Paolo. Thank you for joining us.
9: Thank you for having me, Ben.
8: So what do you mean by stale?
9: I believe that, I think what we're saying, yes. People, there are too many ads. I think a lot of people clearly feel that way right now, and rightly so. What I believe is that what they're experiencing is an entire category repeating itself.
8: Yeah,
9: so people, I think they're grouping they will group that annoyance against this the category. I think without knowing it, but I believe that's what's happening. The overuse of awareness when the message is all the same, and there are so many of them, so many operators going out there with the same message, you end up with people remembering a lot more than any other ads that you would see, right?
8: Yeah, I agree with you. It took you to say it for me to sort of take note, but I just tune most of them out because it feels, and I only thought about this today, they feel like they're just thrown together, like that somebody, you know, someone was paid a few dollars to put something together in their computer and churn something out. And it's about quantity, not quality. And I don't know what the value add is. And I don't know what the differentiator is between the 50 operators and the 83 regulated sites. I have no idea. But for example, the one that does stick in my mind is an American company. BetMGM has very, very highly produced commercials with big stars. Not that you need big stars in them, but you want to stand out. In my mind, that's the one that does stand out.
9: Definitely. I think the problem, Ben, it's a lot more complex.
8: Yeah.
9: When it comes to advertising, marketers today have a big challenge in their hands. CMOs, lifespan is very short. I think that we're talking about 1.7 years is the lifespan of a CMO who's under a lot of pressure to perform. The question a lot of times is, you know, do you reuse, you know, or do you keep it simple, but, you know, elevate your awareness out there by, you know, blasting the same message over and over. It is, you know, repetition does work to a certain degree,
8: yeah.
9: Right? Like, so it has worked for many, many years. The problem is that the playbook that worked 5 years ago doesn't work anymore.
8: Yeah.
9: And I think there's, unfortunately, CMOs, the decision of pushing, you know, those ads, which a lot of times come from different country. So, you know, those companies who are established here and are regulated here, you know, they use, they reuse advertising from other countries and sometimes do adaptation. And we see this a lot, especially in Canada. But the truth is, Ben, this is that, like, this is real, factual data that shows that only of marketers today, I'm talking about North America,
8: yeah.
9: Marketers today, they're only 35% of them meet the basic foundation knowledge to navigate the complex advertising world. And 65% of them lack the principles to actually perform well, to better understand what the implications of the market, the changes of the market today.
8: So you're saying that the people who are populating sort of marketing agencies and the people who are helping spearhead campaigns don't know what they're doing.
9: I don't want to say that.
8: I'll say
9: it's a bit more complex than that as well.
8: Yeah.
9: And there's a difference between, and mind you, I'm separating here marketing and advertising,
8: yeah,
9: right?
8: Yeah.
9: So marketing is a functioning side of corporations. And the problem is that advertising and the world of communication today has grown sporadically, right?
8: Yeah.
9: Because we're talking about the attention of people is limited, and there's more ads than ever. We're exposed to, people are exposed to 4,000,
8: yeah,
9: over 4,000 ads a day.
8: That's the exposure of
9: an average person.
8: I got YouTube Premium because I'm so tired of seeing ads on YouTube all the time. So no more ads. And I thought, you know, I honestly thought gone would be ads if streaming was the way to go. But there's ads all over my Amazon Prime, and there's ads all over my Netflix, mm-hmm. and all. So they're everywhere. But when it comes to advertising for something that people. It's an addictive venture, gambling. Some people are prone to it, others are not. Do we even need advertising for something like that?
9: Absolutely. So I'll tell you this. Yeah. The case today is the case of a matured category. A few years back, this nobody knew about the operators and that were actually established, and people had questions about is it safe to use these operators from other countries and so on. The government of Ontario had done in a world class job when it came to regulation. Like 90% of wages today, 90% of all wages are regulated. And so using operators that Ontario government was able to regulate and give people the trust that it was needed. So once this has been established and everyone is aware of the actual of those brands and those operators, that's when it's time to move on to a different tactic, move on to actually engaging people with their advertising and talking about their differences. Like, what is that you bring to the table that actually will make you distinctive from other brands? And unfortunately, I believe most of those brands today are using the same tactic and still forcing awareness on people and inundating repetition causes that we're seeing today.
8: So isn't that an opportunity for one of these companies to break out and break through if they were to adopt sort of the tactic of a mature industry to then differentiate themselves from all these other people who seem to just be creating noise?
9: Oh my God. You would not believe, Ben, the opportunity that any of them have in their hands. And I'll give an example. It was in 2000. Up to 2000, for many, many years, the alcohol industry, all the ads were exactly the same. Yeah. It was all about either parties they all were about like price, right? It was exactly the same until one day, and this is straight out of Canada, the I Am Canadian. I don't know if you remember.
8: Yes,
9: this.
8: Of course. 2000,
9: the I Am Canadian.
8: Yeah.
9: The rent.
8: Yeah.
9: And that was the first ad ever to change a category and look at a category differently. Mm. So imagine that, like the power that these companies have to actually not just bring a different message, but actually look inwards to find features or define or bring innovation to their own platform. So actually offer something different, something unique consumers, to people out there. Right,
8: Paolo, we're going to have to leave it there. But if any of the 50 operators or 83 regulated sites hear this and realize that they could do something different and take off like a rocket ship, and they end up calling you as the CEO of King Ursa Advertising Agency, I want a finder's fee. Thank you, my friend.
9: Okay, we'll talk for sure.
8: All right, take care. Hey, thanks for the chat. I appreciate it.
9: Thanks for having me. Thank you.
8: All right, when we come back, there's a bad look for media in Canada. One of the biggest media companies just got bigger, and one of their first moves was to lay some people off.
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21: 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Thank you.
19: The change coming to City Hall. Our coverage includes three candidates attempting to unseat incumbents. Celebrating the sold-out Folk Fest and the latest on the flood fight in Westman. 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
7: Things are starting to get busy this Tuesday afternoon. We do have delays of 8 minutes on eastbound Broadway headed to Donald. You can expect an 8-minute slowdown on southbound Keniston from Sterling Line to Lindenwood. Northbound King Edward is backed up near Selkirk. There is some heavy traffic on westbound Concordia approaching Llewelda, and southbound Century is also moving slow as you get closer to Ness. 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That's 680 CJOB traffic. I'm Devoza.

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1: Well, if you live anywhere in this city, anywhere in this country, you are touched at least a few times a day by Rogers Communications. Like, you either have one of their phones, or you know somebody with their one of their phones, or you go to an event at a Rogers Arena or Rogers Center or Rogers Stadium. They're everywhere. You might watch Rogers Cable, or you might get your internet through Rogers. They are everywhere, and they've become even more eponymous with the over $4 billion purchase of to get total control of Maple Leaf Sports and Entertainment, which makes them one of the biggest. I mean, they own everything in the city of Toronto. And last year, during the Blue Jays run that the entire country got behind and the ads that we saw from Rogers, it was a moment of Canadian pride, a unifying thing for which I gave great thanks. The experience of going to a Blue Jays game after the massive investment by Rogers in that dilapidated Sky Dome, now Rogers Center, is something to which I give thanks, because they think of, it showed me they were thinking of the end user, right? The customer, the Canadian. And so from that high, it becomes all the more disappointing to learn and read that Rogers Sports and Media is shuttering 6 radio stations in 4 Canadian cities as part of cutbacks to eliminate 230 jobs. And these closures are going to affect stations in Vancouver, Calgary, Halifax, and Kitchener. 80 people have lost their jobs already. The others are the 80 people at the radio stations have lost their jobs directly. Another 150 involve corporate roles, sales and marketing. The list goes on. It's
2: hard in this industry.
1: It's very hard.
2: You hear about them all the time. Our company as well.
1: Yeah.
2: I've been involved in that. It's not great. It's not
1: when
2: fun.
1: When I first got into media, I got in at the height of the market, and it was all downhill. Actually, we had a few good years, and that was when American Idol and Big Brother and Survivor. These were the biggest shows on TV. You know, Friends had just ended. Seinfeld had just ended. But you still had a Big Bang Theory and things like there was money at the end of that rainbow. And now the rainbow's gone and the clouds have come in. And so this is par for the course. But that doesn't mean that it's not without sadness, and also without asking certain questions. Could they have done something different here? I mean, they just spent $4.35 billion acquiring Maple Leaf Sports and Entertainment. And I don't know the economics of radio in Kitchener, but I mean, Intrepid, we kind of know what the pay scale is in radio.
2: Yeah, sadly,
1: it's not great. We're not talking millions of dollars here.
2: No. We're not.
1: So I don't know how you could look at it and say, yo, these 230 jobs, they are dragging us down. Unless it was the actual, like, they're shuttering them. They didn't even look for buyers.
2: You know, it's hard to feel any sympathy towards the big companies like Rogers and Bell when you see how they act. When Rogers knew that Corus, which owns this station, and the Corus Radio Network, knew that Corus was having some financial difficulties. And they swooped in and bought up HGTV,
1: yep.
2: Food Network, Bravo. They did all this with all of those shows. They bought it all up because these were big earners for the company.
1: Yeah.
2: But they knew that Corus couldn't compete. And they did so. And it's dirty, dirty pool do that. I mean, it's media.
1: It's not
2: but
1: show
2: it's also,
1: family.
2: It's
1: show
2: not
1: business.
2: Great.
1: Yeah.
2: Exactly.
1: Yeah, and I get that. But again, like, and listen,
2: these massive deals, and then you see them just at the next week making these massive layoffs.
1: Yeah.
2: And that's the hard thing to stomach.
1: Yeah. And when, you know, Bell has been accused. I mean, I was a big, big fan, big advocate for Bell Let's Talk Day. I was part of the very first one. And I said, you know, this is one of the things. It's not a lot of good stuff that you can say working for a big corporation. But when a corporation like Bell puts all of its weight behind something like raising awareness for the importance of mental health and the conversation around it, and raising money that was going to go to these vital services. It's like, yeah, I'm proud to be part of this. And then you turn around and, you know, a few short days after Bell Let's Talk Day, a bunch of people got their walking papers. Well, that's That's going to do a number on their mental health.
2: And they've done that a few times.
1: Yeah.
2: It seems that they're always, people are always at Bell. They're clenching a little bit around that Bell Let's Talk day because they know layoffs are around the corner.
1: And exactly. And so we are living in a time of contraction and but also market forces that are making the way we consume our content completely anathema to the way we used to. And these guys, I mean, I could say, oh, they're doing the best they can. I don't know if they are. All I know is the people doing the work, because I can speak for myself and I have to believe that the passion with which we do this show is modeled everywhere. It's at these radio stations in Kitchener and Victoria. You've got people who do their jobs to the best of their ability with the constraints that they have. And, you know, if the eyeballs or ears aren't there, it's not because the interest isn't there. It's not because the quality has necessarily fallen off. It's because people are consuming this stuff differently.
2: Yes. Well, I mean, we rely very much on people streaming.
1: Yeah.
2: You get a better signal with that. And people actually be in their car and they'll stream through their phone
1: because
2: they're connected. And instead of just tuning into the AM band, because AM radio is not.
1: Yeah. And a city like Toronto with all the overhead wires, it's even
2: exactly.
1: Terrible.
2: So you do get that a lot. But then we've also, you know, changed over. We're now doing a lot more podcasts and a lot more social media. Yeah. And that's really where the business is going.
1: Yeah. And again, like, did they try those things? I don't know. Did they try to get people to pivot to listening to these shows on those different platforms? I have no idea. All I know is it's a very sad day because there are a lot of people who've been doing that for decades. I've only been doing this for a few short years, but there are a lot of people for whom radio has been their home. And radio has been their family, and radio has been that defining thing in their professional life. And for them to be told, yeah, you don't have radio here anymore, because there is no radio station.
2: And radio is a thing that really does connect people.
1: Yeah.
2: It does.
1: Yeah.
2: It really does. Alan Cross says that all the time.
1: Yeah.
2: That this is the thing that people can have in common. Yeah. Everybody's listening to the radio at some point.
1: Well, they're saying it's these sports radio stations in Vancouver and Calgary each averaged fewer than 2,100 listeners. So Sportsnet 650, News 1130, 660 News Radio Calgary, Sportsnet 960, News Radio Halifax, News Radio Kitchener are all being shuttered.
2: Yeah.
1: Rogers is going to continue operating 44 radio stations across Canada, if that makes you feel better. 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So there's going to be no radio coverage for the Flames?
2: Yes, they'll have to do something. They might do their own thing and put it online, I guess. But that's remarkable.
1: They could stream it as a live podcast.
2: That's surprising.
1: Yeah, because it's sad. It's sad because it's like screaming into a hurricane.
2: Well, it is also very much. You hate to say the rich getting richer, because the people who are at the top of these big companies like Rogers, they make a lot of money. And it does not flow downhill. Yeah. And then you look at MLSC, what do they own? They own the Leafs, the Raptors, Toronto FC Soccer, the Argonauts, that doesn't make them any money. But then they also own, with MLSC, they also own the Blue Jays, Rogers Centre here in Toronto, and Sportsnet.
1: And do they own the WNBA team or the PWHL?
2: No, I think that's owned independently.
1: Give it time.
2: Yeah.
1: Give it time.
2: And also, those don't make any money. WNBA has never made money.
1: We'll have a conversation about that coming up. One of these days, we have to have that WNBA conversation we have offline all the time.
2: Crazy, crazy talk.
1: All right. Hey, just a reminder, if you want more BMS, as we just said, we are everywhere you are as a podcast, on YouTube, on social media. 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
3: Rogers Sports and Media is shutting down its Sportsnet stations in Vancouver and Calgary and four other stations across four cities, including News Radio in Calgary and Halifax. 80 employees affected. America's biggest airlines expanding their premium cabins and adding more luxury perks to attract high-paying passengers. A KPMG survey finds 42% of Canadian manufacturers eyeing a U.S. move to keep and expand markets. Canada's merchandise trade surplus increased to $4.2 billion in May, the largest surplus in 4 years as exports rose to a record high. On the markets, the TSX up 60 points. AI stocks resumed their drops, dragging American markets down. The Dow down 131, S&P 500 down 34, NASDAQ down 302. Oil up $1.89 to close at $70.44 a barrel. Gold down $10.10 to close at $41.57.40 an ounce. And our dollar trading at 70.43 cents U.S. compared to 70.33 cents U.S. on Monday. 680 CJOB means business.
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5: Global news at 4. I'm Richard Kluche. An emotional departure from City Hall today as another councillor will not run for re-election. Dealing with all the damage, the wait to get your vehicle in for hail repair. We begin this Tuesday afternoon with Global's Mackenzie Gray with the Prime Minister in Turkey for the annual NATO summit, where the Canadian leader, riding high off his latest deal to buy new subs from Germany and Norway.
6: It's NATO's hottest throuple, Canada, Germany and Norway, celebrating their new submarine deal.
7: We made the right decision for Canada. We made the right decision for NATO.
6: Canada is set to purchase up to 12 subs worth an estimated $100 billion, including maintenance costs, the largest defense contract in Canadian history, with another benefit.
8: Our people from the Navy can exchange, they can visit each other's ships, they can integrate strategy.
6: But while the Prime Minister celebrated with his new partners, he attempted to mend South Korean hearts, meeting with President Lee Jae-myung after their sub bid narrowly missed out. Defending the skies, a focus of NATO, announcing they plan to buy 10 new spy planes with a Canadian connection. The Saab Global Eye is built with a Canadian-made Bombardier body, the same plane Mark Carney announced Canada also intends to purchase. As for the cost of the massive run-up in defense spending, it's not clear, with the defense minister refusing to say how much money the Canadian Armed Forces will get this fiscal year. Mackenzie Gray, Global News, Ankara.
5: With today's other top stories, Global's Aaron Streeter.
9: Richard, Ottawa is moving forward with its AI strategy to get more businesses on board with AI adoption with a $10 million investment. Six Manitoba companies are getting a cut of the federal funding. It's framing a way of boosting productivity and efficiency. Trust and adoption of AI has been slow here in Canada compared to other countries as people and businesses are concerned about the impact on jobs and the environment. But Winnipeg Chamber of Commerce President Lauren Remillard told the media that the government's approach to AI is viewing it as a tool rather than a replacement for workers.
10: What AI will do is an accountant who uses AI will replace an accountant who's not using AI. That's where the job transformation is going to be.
9: Latest stats show that about 12% of Canadian small businesses report using AI. The feds want to get that number up to 60% by 2034. It was an emotional day at City Hall this morning as another councillor announced that he will not be seeking re-election this fall. St. Norbert councillor Marcus Chambers, alongside his wife Judith, told reporters today that he'll not be running in this fall's election in order to spend more time with his family.
11: For the last 2 years, my wife has been battling cancer and has faced it with so much grace and dignity. And while the future may be uncertain, she is facing it with courage and grace and has every intention to beat this.
9: Mayor Scott Gillingham says he's sad to see Chambers go.
12: He has been a great partner to work with. He has served as deputy mayor for me and has done just such a great job of that as well. I always had full confidence that when I couldn't make an event and Councillor Chambers was there to represent me in the city of Winnipeg, he would do a great job, and he consistently did.
9: Chambers is the fourth councillor to announce that they are not seeking re-election, joining John Orlico, Janice Lukes, and Brian Mays. A local advocate is praising the efforts of Winnipeg police, who just wrapped up a 10-day crackdown on open drug use. The future of the initiative is still unclear, with a police spokesperson telling Global News that the service is looking at the results of the program and will later determine if it will be extended. Kent Duick with Inner City Youth Alive says that the city has a duty to protect the safety of all Winnipeggers.
13: We have to think about the well-being of addicts, and we have to think about the well-being of our society and of that grandma who's at a bus stop and maybe inhaling, ingesting fentanyl dust.
9: Duick believes that if the police service does not intervene now, then the city will need more radical initiatives down the line. And thousands of music lovers will descend on Birds Hill Park this week for the 51st edition of Folk Fest. The Early Music Festival gets underway on Thursday, and organizers say that all tickets have now been sold. No more tickets will be released, and there will be no tickets available at the gate. Organizers are also using caution in buying from third-party platforms and resellers, as many of those listings, they say, are scams or counterfeits. This year's headliners include Lucy Dacus, who is known for being as part of the folk supergroup Boy Genius, as well as the Icelandic band of Monsters and Men and Father John Misty. Global News time is 4:05.
14: Good afternoon with your traffic. I'm Dev Oza. We do have delays of 9 minutes on southbound Osborne from Broadway to Confusion Corner. You can expect an 8-minute slowdown on eastbound Nerin approaching La Jumeirière. Southbound Century is moving slow as you get closer to Ness. There is some heavy traffic on westbound Chief Beguis approaching Gateway. And we have slowdowns in both directions on Abenoji Mekina from Dakota to St. Mary's. 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Sale ends July 29th. That's 680 CJOB traffic.
15: I'm Global News meteorologist Peter Quinlan here with a check on your forecast. Tonight, clouds are clearing out overnight as we head down to 13 degrees. We'll see a mix of sun and cloud through your Wednesday, getting up to 27 with a humidex of 29. But the heat continues to build into the rest of the week. On your Thursday, mostly sunny skies, 14 in the morning, 28 for a high with a humidex of 32. Friday, under a mix of sun and cloud after some overnight thunderstorms, should get to 29 with a humidex of 36.
5: 23 at 680 CJOB. Richard Cloutier with you. Good to have you with us this Tuesday afternoon. Celebrating the sold-out folk festival ahead with the executive director. Your chance to win starts later in this half hour and later safety on our streets. This hour of the news is brought to you by McDonald's. One Meadowland Drive, West St. Paul. Vanilla cones are just $1 each in the McDonald's app. As Aaron told us at 4, there will be at least 4 new city councillors at City Hall this fall. The St. Norbert, St. River councillor Marcus Chambers, with his wife Judith of 34 years at his side, at the announcement earlier today.
16: I'm here today to announce that I will not be seeking re-election as the city councillor for the St. Norbert, St. River ward. This has actually been an easy decision for me. My family is growing. My son has announced that my wife and I will be grandparents in December. And, you know, other priorities that have emerged that, you know, require my undivided attention.
5: Easy for Marcus, harder for Judith, in the sense that Judith wanted him to keep on going. But for Marcus, he knows where he needs to be. As Judith is going through an agonizing battle with cancer. And of course, husband wants to spend time with his wife. A wise decision. This is a love story. Here's why.
16: And so not being able to give 100% to the residents of St. Norbert, St. River, I've decided to step away from politics and spend time with my family and while still supporting our community. So I want to thank the residents of St. Norbert, St. River and the City of Winnipeg for allowing me to serve as their representative for these past 8 years.
17: A tough day for the two of you. It's tough for us. This is being by your side for both of you. And many families go through this journey. You're going through it now. I don't know how you put that into words, but this is a love story.
16: Well, my wife's journey has been a remarkable journey in terms of how she's faced it. And I know she's provided so much comfort to so many people here in the city and beyond. And I'm grateful for every opportunity I get to spend with her. For the last 2 years, my wife has been battling cancer and has faced it with so much grace and dignity. And while the future may be uncertain, she is facing it with courage and grace and has every intention to beat this.
18: Judith, how are you doing?
19: Right now I'm doing well. Thank you. I'm doing well and I'm fully supporting him in his decision. It's been, and watching him in his role, you have so much respect for your spouse, but these last 8 years, he's just earned even more respect, and that's pretty hard for this guy with me.
18: It's tough when people like us are criticizing him too.
19: Yeah, and he takes it with a grain of salt. Like, he understands there's going to be tough times and there's going to be good times, but I think the good times outweigh the bad.
18: Okay, you would have told him to run again, that you'll be okay, that's who you are.
19: Mm-hmm.
18: Talk about this, because in the end, you yielded to Marcus.
19: I did, actually. He was wavering, and I said, you know, go with how you feel. I will support you either way. I see what you do for the community. I see how many people truly appreciate you as city councilor, and he loves what he does. He really, truly loved the role. He really embraced the community, and so I wanted him to run. But in the end, I've had a few challenges lately, and his decision was to step back.
5: Classy couple. Very classy. Very strong. And I look forward to seeing them at events, dancing together for many years to come. So St. Norbert is open, along with other South Winnipeg wards, Waverly West, St. Vital, River Heights, Fort Garry. We're still awaiting word whether Russ Wyatt will run again in Transcona. He's facing criminal charges. In Minarski, Ross Eady has not registered yet. All these wards have multiple candidates except St. Vital, where only trustee Chris Sigurdsson has registered. The councillors who represent Charleswood, Tuxedo, Westwood, Evan Duncan, in Daniel McIntyre, Cindy Gilroy, and in Point Douglas, Vivian Santos, would all be acclaimed if the vote was held today. Some interesting things happening at City Hall. Candidates have until September 22nd to register. Election day is October 28th. So far, there are 9 candidates for mayor. After 4:30, 3 council candidates from different wards that are looking to unseat incumbents. Lots ahead. Sports with Christian O'Mell.
20: More drama at the World Cup as Argentina pulls off a miracle comeback to beat Egypt. Also, Switzerland and Colombia trying to figure out who's going to advance to face Argentina. Felix Auger-Aliassime locked in a marathon 5-setter at Wimbledon against Novak Djokovic. And Daniel Alfredson has a new gig with the Maple Leafs.
5: Bombers host Toronto, but Friday night's game at Princess Auto Stadium is an away game for the Blue. The coach now brought to you by DeKalb 800 Series Liberty Link Hybrids, Derek Taylor, and head coach Mike O'Shea.
21: Mike, road game on Friday, but it'll be played in Winnipeg with the Toronto Argonauts coming to town. Give me, if you would, the challenges of playing a game on the road in the CFL. What do you guys have to deal with that you don't have to at home?
22: I guess it really depends on whether we're heading east or heading west. If you're heading east, there are times where you have to do all your work in the hotel. So walkthroughs in a ballroom. Those really aren't any trouble. It's just different. And sometimes it's good because it piques the, you know, sometimes that little bit of change just requires a little more focus, which can be actually beneficial, right? Because the guys are aware that they need to figure it out more while they're on a carpeted ballroom dodging chairs and, you know, doing a chair walkthrough, you know, with opponents being manipulated by stools and chairs and various things. Heading west, because of the time change, we can always do the work here and then fly after.
21: Give me something about being on the road that you might miss, be it restaurants or you get to visit people when you're on the road. What's good about being on the road in the CFL?
22: Just the time, extra time the players have together. Really, you know, going out to eat and hanging out, and they're just there's not a lot of distractions, and they know they're going to be concentrated in an area, and so they get to do those things. It's a little different now because since COVID, most teams charter, so you don't ever stay overnight. That's what I think is really missing from my time playing till now, is just the night out in a different city post game with your teammates in a concentrated area.
21: He's the head coach, Mike O'Shea.
5: Next, the toughest ticket in town.
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5: The sold-out 2026 Winnipeg Folk Fest. The executive director, Valerie Shantz, is with us live on 680 CJOB. Congratulations.
24: Thank you. We are over the moon excited.
5: This is the first time it's been sold out before the festival starts?
24: Yeah, it's true. It's really incredible. We often sell individual tickets out during the festival. That's been happening more recently. But this year, we sold out individual days in advance. And then now we're completely sold out of tickets. There's no more to be purchased.
5: I'm getting calls from people. I'm sure you are, too.
24: Oh, just a few.
5: How many total tickets are for sale?
24: Right. So it's about, we sell 15,000 tickets on average per day for Friday, Saturday, Sunday, Thursday. And then it takes about 5,000 more people to run the show between volunteers and performers and vendors. So there's about 20,000 people on site every day. 15,000 of those are paid tickets.
5: It looks like it's a whole lot more people, though, doesn't it?
24: It feels like a lot of people when it's happening. It's true.
5: So the other reason I think you've sold out this early is the acts that are coming. You said last year, come year 51, we're going to do some different things, and you've managed to land some acts that you've been trying to land for years.
24: It's true. It's true. And we also got lucky. Sometimes that's what happens in booking. You land an act who just, you book them, and then all of a sudden they blow up.
5: So throw some names at us here.
24: Angie de Poitrine, you know, when we booked them last fall, probably nobody knew who they were. Very few people knew who they were. And now they have just blown up everywhere. You know, Jesse Wells, who's is playing Friday night, you know, just a huge name as well. Now, a big protest singer. I mean, Stephen Wilson Jr. we're really excited to have. We have Sylvan Esso. We open the festival with Fontaine, local Fontaine, but then we move on to Father John Misty. These are not small names in our field, so we are really excited.
1: Well, I'm excited for you. You can camp. You can get there. The forecast looks good, if anything, hot.
24: Yes.
1: So be sun aware. Lots of water on site.
24: Like I tell everybody I talk to these days, bring for all of the seasons you're likely to experience.
1: For those that are going to other sites to get tickets, a warning. Mm-hmm. Talk about that.
24: We just really advise against buying third-party tickets. There are so many scams out there, and people have heard it in the news. If you need a ticket, the best thing to do is to go out to your friend circle, somebody that you know, or somebody that you know who knows somebody that you can be confident that the ticket that you're getting is real. Because occasionally we are having problems. We're trying to swat it down, but we're having problems with people turning up with digital tickets that aren't real. And we know that they've been taken, and we feel terrible about that.
1: Congratulations again. Happy Folk Fest.
24: Thanks so much, Richard.
1: Valerie Shantz, Executive Director, Winnipeg Folk Fest, joining us to 420. Let's check traffic now. Dev Oza, how is it's summer. Is there a rush?
14: Unfortunately, Richard, we do have some rush today. We do have delays of 12 minutes on southbound Donnell from Portage to River because of the work that's happening there. You can expect a 9-minute slowdown on eastbound Fermore between Dunkirk and St. Mary's. Eastbound Nairn really backed up approaching Lagimodiere. Southbound Keniston also has some heavy traffic from Sterling Line and to Lindenwood. And over on southbound Pembina, we have delays headed to Clarence. 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Start your journey to living debt-free at elsietaylor.com. That's 680 CJOB traffic.
1: Global meteorologist Peter Quinlan joins us now. Little on the humid side, but otherwise I think this is a picture-perfect summer day.
6: Yeah, it's pretty nice, and we're going to see a nice day tomorrow as well. Slightly sunnier throughout the entire day. We'll start at 13 degrees. We'll get up to 27. There will be some cloud shifting through tonight. Tomorrow's 27, though, will feel like 29 with the humidex. Then an even sunnier Thursday expected. A little warmer. We'll get up to 28 in the afternoon after starting out at 14 with a late-day humidex of 32.
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1: Markets today, the TSX closing up 60 points, U.S. markets down, the Dow down 131, the S&P 500 down 34, NASDAQ down 302, our dollar trading at 70.43 cents U.S. compared to 70.33 cents U.S. on Monday. Full business later in the hour at 55, 422, your chance to win. 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
1: Good afternoon. I'm Christian O'Mell. The drama will just not end at this World Cup. The latest chapter in an incredible tournament revolved around the defending champs from Argentina. Massive favorites against Egypt in the round of 16. They find themselves trailing early in the first half. Lionel Messi then denied on a penalty kick. It was still 1-0 in the second when Egypt appeared to make it 2-0 on the counterattack. But VAR wound back the tape and overturned the goal because of a missed foul on the complete other end of the pitch. No matter, Egypt would score a legit second goal in the 67th minute to put Argentina's hopes of going back-to-back on life support. But they got one back in the 79th minute, Lionel Messi leveling the score in the 83rd. And moments after Egypt thought they were fouled in the box, the Argentines counter-attacked. And Enzo Fernandez scored the winner on a header in the third minute of stoppage time, a thrilling end to a crazy, if controversially officiated match. The Egyptians are very upset with how it all went down. Argentina will play the winner of the Switzerland-Colombia match that is in progress as we speak. I honestly thought going in, this feels like it has 0-0 to penalty kicks written all over it. It's in the 67th minute. It's 0-0. Let's go to tennis now, where Félix Auger-Aliassime is trying to become the fifth Canadian in singles play to make the semifinals at Wimbledon. And he's locked in an incredible battle with Novak Djokovic. They are in the fifth set on serve for all, 4 hours and 40 minutes into the match. Djokovic took the first in the tiebreaker. Félix took the second. They closed the roof. It didn't go great for Félix at first. Lost the third and was down an early break in the fourth before winning that one in a tiebreaker. It's going to be over soon. The curfew's at 5 p.m. our time, so they'll get it in before then. Winner will take on Jannik Sinner in the semis Friday. He won his quarterfinal in straight sets today. Number two seed Alex Zverev won his fourth round match that started yesterday but couldn't finish because of curfew at Wimbledon. Just start the matches sooner. Like, there's no reason that it should take this long. On the women's side, seven seed Coco Gauff rallied from a set down to beat fellow American and good friend Jessica Pegula, who was the top seed remaining at number four. Also, 10-seed Carolina Muchova took out 14-seed Naomi Osaka in straight sets. Canadian Gabriela Dabrowski and her Brazilian partner Luisa Stefani won their women's doubles round of 16 match in straight sets. Also, Victoria Mboko will not play in the National Bank Open in Toronto. She's withdrawn because of the injury she suffered earlier in the summer. This is going to be weird. Daniel Alfredson has been hired by the Maple Leafs. He'll be an associate coach on Jim Hiller's staff. The Senators legend was an assistant in Ottawa the past three seasons. It's just going to be odd. Also, the Senators have confirmed what had been reported yesterday. Claude Giroux signing a one-year deal to stay with the club. It's worth $2 million against the cap. Could be worth up to $5 million with bonuses. One of the worst-kept secrets in basketball over the past week was the Kyle Lowry retirement ceremony, and it has happened. He signed a one-day contract today, so he could retire as a Raptor. The 40-year-old spent nine seasons in Toronto, an integral part of their first ever NBA title in 2019, and he will have his number retired this upcoming season. The Blue Jays continue the three-game series in San Francisco tonight as they look to stop sucking. They've lost three in a row by a combined score of 25-1. Is that good? Also, the Gold Eyes continue a three-game set away from home in Milwaukee. I'm Christian O'Mell. That's 680 CJOB Sports.
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1: Good afternoon. I'm Aaron Streeter.
2: We did call the state of emergency, and that gave us access to getting that private sector to now we can utilize their vehicles, their trucks, their teams. They're hauling clay. They're topping up around the recreation areas in particular.
1: Flood protection efforts in Brandon are coming along nicely as that city expects the Assiniboine River to rise by 2 feet over the weekend. Jeff Fawcett is the mayor of Manitoba's second largest city. He says they're prepared for every scenario.
2: If the weather works along with us, we're going to be on top of this. But we also have things in place that if the weather wreaks havoc, the winds come up, and the freeboard is partly because of things like wind or flash rain that can make quick changes. Pumps are all in place. The dike is constantly being monitored and checked. It will continue to be so.
1: Fawcett says that a lot of their resources are going towards protecting properties alongside the riverbed, which impacts about 5,000 residents. Brandon declared a state of local emergency over the weekend after Manitoba's flood forecasts found that the water levels would rise well above the riverbank by the end of the weekend. It comes as the Northern Tornadoes Project is investigating reports of a tornado touchdown near the Manitoba-Ontario border yesterday. The region was battered with a severe weather storm yesterday afternoon. It brought around 94 millimeters of rain and nickel to loony-sized hail to the city of Kenora. Environment Canada meteorologist Chloe Casadimas says that that same storm then moved into the Whiteshell area.
3: I'm not sure exactly the severity at Whiteshell compared to Kenora, but I assume heavy rainfall and hail and strong winds could have impacted anywhere throughout those regions.
1: Environment Canada has also assigned an EF1 rating to that tornado, which touched down in Winnipeg's White Ridge area last week. That storm brought winds of up to 155 kilometers an hour, causing damage to multiple homes and trees in the area. That massive hailstorm in southwestern Manitoba over the weekend left behind massive hail damage. Lewis and Jones Insurance has received about 400 claims over the last 2 days alone. If you've been affected, insurance broker Rob McDonald has some advice for you.
4: We tell people, too, like there's been a lot of contents and don't dispose of anything till you actually get talking to your company adjuster as well.
1: McDonald says that this is the worst storm that his office has seen by a long shot. Mounties are investigating a fatal motorcycle crash in Whiteshell Provincial Park. Global Sarah McCarthy has the story.
5: RCMP paramedics and the fire department responded to Highway 44 near Provincial Road 312 in the Whiteshell around 5:30 on Sunday. Officers say a group of motorcycles were traveling east on the highway when one lost control and went into the south ditch. A 56-year-old Steinbach woman was taken to hospital but later died. The investigation continues, and this is the seventh motorcycle fatality reported so far this year in Manitoba. In 2025, there were a total of 6 deaths tied to motorcycle crashes. Sarah McCarthy, Global News.
1: A man is recovering in hospital here in Winnipeg after he was shot while riding his bike last week in western Manitoba. It happened in Ebb and Flow First Nation, which is just east of Dauphin, on Friday night. Mounties say the 25-year-old was then airlifted to hospital in Winnipeg for treatment, where he is now recovering in stable condition. Police continued their search for the shooter and later arrested a suspect at a home in the community. A 23-year-old man is now facing a list of assault and weapons-related charges. Another city councillor has announced their departure from politics. St. Norbert councillor Marcus Chambers told Reporter Today that he will not be running in this fall's election as his wife Judith continues her battle with cancer. He says his family has always been a big support during his time on council.
6: She knows how much, you know, this role has meant to me over the years, the good, the bad, the ugly, and she's been there by my side for all of it as my sons and daughter-in-laws. And now it's my time to give back to them in a holistic way.
1: He's now the fourth councillor to announce that they are not seeking re-election, joining John Orlico, Janice Lukes, and Brian Mays. And the city's executive policy committee has voted on a change on funding its tree planting budgets. The province has directed City Hall to move over $1.2 million from the strategic infrastructure basket to fund the Assiniboine Park Conservancy for the Journey to Churchill exhibit. This comes despite City Council already approving its budget for the initiative earlier this year. Mayor Scott Gillingham says despite the announcement, the city's urban forest program has gone up by 30% in the past year.
7: We're planting more trees. We're expediting or speeding up our pruning processes so our trees stay healthier in our urban canopy. Even with this change, if it's approved by council, the urban forest budget is still increased over last year's budget as well.
1: An executive summary says that the change would leave the program with a revised capital budget of just over $9.8 million. Global News time is 4:35.
8: With your traffic, I'm Dev Oza. We do have delays of 12 minutes on southbound Osborne from Broadway to Confusion Corner. Southbound Keniston also has a 12-minute slowdown between Taylor and Lindenwood. There is some heavy traffic on westbound Concordia approaching Luelda. Southbound Century is also moving slow near Ness. And over on northbound Main, we do have delays headed to Lombard. 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That's 680 CJOB traffic.
9: Global News meteorologist Peter Quinlan here with another check on your forecast. We're cooling to 13 tonight. Clouds are clearing and making way for a mix of sun and cloud on your Wednesday. You'll want the sunglasses, the sunscreen, UV index is up there. Burn possible in 20 minutes, a high of 27. Then Thursday under a mostly sunny sky should get to 28, a humidex of 32. Thursday night, some thunderstorms roll through, making way for a partly cloudy Friday, a high of 29 and a humidex of 36.
10: Right now, 23 degrees at 680 CJOB. Richard Kluche with you. Good to have you with us this Tuesday afternoon. This hour of the news is brought to you by McDonald's, One Meadowland Drive, West St. Paul. Vanilla cones are just $1 each in the McDonald's app. Something unique is happening at Winnipeg City Hall. We now have four councillors who will not be running for re-election. We could have acclamations if in three areas, three wards, we don't see competition from the incumbent. For the incumbent councillor, but there are wards where there's going to be quite a few candidates. Jeff Palmer is here. He is running in Fort Rouge, East Fort Garry. Laura Maisman is here. She is running in Transcona, just announcing and registering today. And Greg McFarlane is here from Old Kildonan. Greg, Jeff, Laura, thank you for joining us. This is going to be a panel that we're going to get together every once in a while. Why are you deciding to run?
11: Well, I've been a longtime community activist. I'm currently a school board trustee for the Seven Oaks School Division for the last three terms. And
10: you're itching to get out of there, aren't you?
11: I'm not itching to get out of there, but I'm itching to do the next step, to do what's best for the community.
10: Have you run before for council?
11: I haven't run for council yet. I was going to run last term 4 years ago, and I paused last minute for child and family reasons, and that was the reason why there was an acclamation. I'm not going to make that mistake this year.
10: Okay. So you're up against Devi Sharma and others.
11: Yeah. Yeah. Right now, ever since I announced, the amount of support and the amount of it has been absolutely astounding, the amount of...
10: Of course you're going to say that. Yeah. You're not going to say, I don't have a hope in hell.
11: No, from what I think we're going to turn the corner on this one, from what I'm hearing. There is a movement of change in the community.
10: What kind of runners do you have? Because you're doing a whole lot of door knocking.
11: I have a nice pair of... I call them my campaign Adidas that I'll be wearing.
10: Okay, well, we'll see how many Adidas you go through in the next few months.
11: That's four elections now I've been going. They're going strong.
10: Jeff Palmer, how many pairs of running shoes do you have?
12: I started the campaign on June 30th with a brand new pair of Vessies. They are Canadian-owned out of Vancouver and the most comfortable shoes I've ever owned. And I guess, yeah, kind of like finance ministers getting new shoes for budget day, I got a new pair of sneakers for campaign day.
10: You're taking on Sherry Rollins.
12: That's right.
10: Is this the first time you've run against her?
12: This is the second time. The first time was 8 years ago, 2018. It was a great experience. I was a little bit late into the game, and I finished second. And it was a wonderful experience. I enjoyed knocking on every door. I love having conversations with my neighbors. I like it when we work together. And it didn't work out the way I'd hoped. It was very close. But the next day, I got up and retrieved my lawn signs and saved them for next time.
10: And this is the next time. You have a rather unique campaign vehicle. Explain that for us.
12: I do. I'm hopelessly practical and slightly frugal. So I have salvaged this old 1974 Bowler trailer, and I was throwing all my lawn signs and my campaign literature in there. People were asking me if I was going to get an office, and I thought, why would I do that? I've already got the trailer. So I wrapped it in vinyl. One of my very talented neighbors wrapped it in fuchsia vinyl. It's not my nature to drive around in a fuchsia bowler trailer with my name plastered all over it.
13: It sticks out.
12: But you do what you
13: got
12: to do. It sticks out. Yeah, yeah.
13: Did you take it here today?
12: Or? I did not bring it today. I left it at home where it's where my neighbors will take care of it.
13: Now, is the neighborhood safe enough that it's not going to get vandalized or stolen?
12: You know, I've been living in Fort Rousey's Fort Garry for over 20 years. I've never had a problem.
13: So crime is not an issue in your area?
12: It is an issue, but in the sense that homelessness and encampments are an issue. And I think what I'm hearing when I'm knocking at on the doorstep is that enforcement is important, but so is compassion. It's not just about rounding people up, but how do you address the root causes of poverty and social issues? And how do you provide a direction, a path forward for people? Because it's a huge issue, not just in the ward, but in the entire city, in the entire country.
13: Laura Baisman, do you expect Russ Wyatt to be running come election time? He hasn't registered yet, or does that matter?
14: It doesn't matter to me. I think if somebody else registers, that's great.
13: Should he be running or should he bow out because he's facing criminal charges?
14: Honestly, what Russ is facing is a personal issue for him. I'm just focused on what I can do for the community.
13: Okay. What can you do for the community?
14: I bring over 2 decades of experience of working with my neighbors. I have been a volunteer in the community at one of the community centers. We've done a ton of great work in our community, and we've got solid volunteers and community spaces that really, honestly, I believe deserve more attention.
13: You registered just today, so do you have a new pair of shoes?
14: No, but now I'm worried. I better go get a new pair of shoes.
13: Advice? Advice?
12: Bessie's all the way.
13: Yeah.
14: I don't think their shoes will fit me, but we'll get something, Richard.
13: Let's spend a few minutes talking issues. The whole idea of homelessness and encampments, we've seen that in Transcona as well. Is that an issue that you're needing to tackle, not just in that area, but citywide?
14: I think it's an issue citywide, but I agree with Jeff. I think we have to have compassion, and we need to be partnering with the associations or the organizations that understand the challenges that our relatives are facing. We can't just push them out of the downtown because that doesn't solve the issue.
13: For all of you, would you and do you agree with the police crackdown? Do you like that whole idea of what the police have been doing the last 10 days? Greg?
11: I think a change was necessary and something needed to be done. How they went about it, there could have been a different way. Not so confrontational. We have to be sensitive to the needs of those individuals and in the state that they're in.
13: Jeff?
12: I think it was well-intentioned. I want to believe that it was well-intentioned, but I think that in the absence of directing people towards supports and providing housing for people, that's the basic cause, I would say, of a lot of the challenges. Without having some sort of solution, a direction in place, I'm not sure if it makes any sense.
13: Laura?
14: Yeah, I did hear from a number of businesses in the area. They felt safer and the community felt safer. It's a tough call. Something needs to be done. I'm not sure that that's the right approach, but I understand that it was a test. So we'll see what comes of that.
13: There's going to be new faces at City Hall. You're all hoping to be one of those fresh faces. And there could be more than just 4. And there would have to be if either one of you gets elected or all 3 of you get elected. The big issues, as I see it, crime, homelessness, but there's also a city that is starting to fall apart. Mm. Infrastructure. Mm. Laura, talk to us about that, because that's, I think, an important part of the future of this city, is in investing in infrastructure, be it transit, be it roads, be it buildings, something for the future, something that'll say to young people, we really are open for business.
14: I think infrastructure is really important, Richard, and I can speak specifically about community centers. The community center volunteers are clamoring over each other to get funding for repairs, for basic repairs, and the city is always challenged with one roof failing, one air conditioner failing. How do they pay for all of that? And, you know, after years of no tax increases, of course we don't have the funds to do it. And some of the infrastructure is just below some of the other really important infrastructure. It's run to failure.
13: By the way, we have increased property taxes over the last several years going into road infrastructure. Jeff, how about you?
12: I guess I question a little bit why we're looking at expanding our house instead of taking care, why we're building an addition when we don't take care of the house itself. Mm-hmm. Why are we looking at, you know, a bigger footprint when we need to be fixing our roof, fixing our foundation, addressing the infrastructure that's failing already? I speak with my friends in West Broadway and they talk about a maintenance revolution. And when there's potholes on every corner, that's a symptom of what's underground, which is in even worse shape. You know, we know that there was a large sewage leak a couple of years ago in the Red River, and things like that need to be addressed. Even Calgary had to ration their fresh water for a number of weeks or months, and Calgary's a newer city than Winnipeg is. We need that investment.
13: Greg, last word's yours.
11: Well, I know north part of the city, infrastructure is a big problem. We need to fix our roads, especially we need the expansion of the Cheapegos Trail. That's the number one thing for our area right now. We have a whole bunch of new houses going in north of the city and not enough roads to handle the traffic that's in place.
13: With or without your permission, I'll see you on the campaign trail. I may end up just when you're door knocking, I'll be there kind of hanging out with you just to kind of see how things are going.
11: Look forward to having you.
13: All right. Good luck to all three of you. Thank you. We'll check in with you from time to time in the next few months.
11: Thank you for having us.
13: The three of us, the four of us here on 680 CJOB, the three of them, Jeff Palmer is trying to defeat the incumbent in Fort Rouge East Fort Garry, Laura Maisman in Transcona. We don't know whether or not the incumbent is going to run there again. And Greg McFarland trying to defeat the incumbent in Old Kildonan. All joining us on 680 CJOB to 446.
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13: 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What year was it? The first of the three tenors concerts. Domingo, Carreras, Pavarotti. Winnipeg's jobless rate hits 8.5%, the fourth highest among Canadian cities.
17: This is just the beginning.
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13: And at the top of the charts, Madonna. 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The answer just ahead on 680 CJOB.

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13: It's 4:52.
14: Things are still busy this afternoon. We do have delays of 12 minutes on southbound Donald from Notre Dame to River due to ongoing work. You can expect a 9-minute slowdown on eastbound Abenoji Meekena from Dakota to St. Anne's. Traffic is backed up on southbound Century from Wellington to Ness. There is some heavy traffic on westbound McLeod approaching Gateway, and southbound Waverly also has a slowdown from Chevrier to Abenoji Meekena. The next summer sale is here. 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That's 680 CJOB traffic. I'm Devoza.
15: Global meteorologist Peter Quinlan, more of the same ahead?
13: Yeah, basically a slight warm up each day. We're headed to 13 overnight tonight, some clouds shifting through. Then tomorrow under a mix of sun and cloud, we should get up to 27 degrees, slight chance of a random raindrop. And then into your Thursday, mostly sunny skies, 14 in the morning, 28 for a high with a humidex of 32 with some evening thunderstorms expected.
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15: 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The first of the three tenors concerts in Rome. Winnipeg's jobless rate hitting 8.5%, fourth highest among Canadian cities. Die Hard 2, big at the box office. Madonna, top of the charts on this day in 1990. Please answer our question today. It's at CJOB.com, brought to you by Mr. Furnace. Don't call them first. You'll see why. Call Mr. Furnace at 204-832-6243. Joined now by the president and CEO of the Winnipeg Chamber of Commerce, Lauren Remillard. We're both kind of enjoying a little bit of Madonna back in the 1990s. New faces at City Hall, but does that mean new attitude, new policies, something new at City Hall?
17: We welcome the opportunity for change. Change is a healthy part of any organization, renewal. You want new ideas. But let's not allow ourselves to believe just because a new face means a new pace at City Hall. We want to see some new ideas. We also want to see a council that appreciates, look, this city's grown to almost a million people. It's a multi-billion dollar organization. City Council is our board of directors and needs to start operating like a board of directors. And so that's what we mean. Like, yeah, new faces, but we're really hoping that they bring an elevated level of thinking about their role as city councilors and policy.
15: My frustration, yes, we've got issues about homelessness and crime that need to be attacked and dealt with, but infrastructure, we're growing, but we're not keeping pace. Crumbling infrastructure, and I'm not just talking roads and sewers, I'm talking about the need to expand that infrastructure as well.
17: But that also requires growing the economy, and we talk about it time and time again. Everyone is... it's got a long list of areas that they could spend money in. But that list, when you come and ask them, where are you going to get that money from? That's a really small list, that if they have any at all. And we need a council that is focused on, look, if we're going to make these strategic investments in infrastructure, we need to make sure that we're providing an environment for businesses to invest and to grow our economy.
15: So what helps grow the economy?
17: Well, recognizing process. Like, that's one of the big things for the city of Winnipeg, property planning and development permits. This needs to be the easiest city to do business in. Doesn't necessarily have to be the fastest, but you have to have predictability that when you come in with a development permit or you've got an idea, that the city is going to be a partner with you as opposed to an obstacle.
15: It's still a work in progress, isn't it?
17: It's still a work in progress. Success in some areas. We've seen some digitization that has really helped move that process along. But it's still, we hear too often, it's a luck of the draw as to which person you get as your case file worker, if you will, for your application.
15: You were involved in an AI seminar today with the federal minister. More coming up live at 5. But that also means the city of Winnipeg has to get on the AI board. They are to a certain extent now, but we have to start thinking future here.
17: Well, that's it. The opportunity for us now is, you know, and the minister talked about it, it's build here, sovereignty. This is our opportunity. And when we talk sovereignty, and this is the line that really resonated with me, sovereignty doesn't mean solitude. We're not building a moat around Canada. It's about giving ourselves choice.
15: Lauren Remillard is president and CEO of the Winnipeg Chamber of Commerce, just ahead of Live at 5.
16: 680 CJOB Business.
15: Canada's merchandise trade surplus increased to $4.2 billion in May, the largest surplus in 4 years as exports rose to a record high. A KPMG survey finds 42% of Canadian manufacturers eyeing a U.S. move to keep and expand markets. The federal government will invest up to $400 million into Teck Resources processing operations in southern B.C. to shore up mineral supplies for the defense and green energy sector. On the markets, the TSX up 60 points. AI stocks resumed their drops, dragging American markets down. The Dow down 131, S&P 500 down 34, NASDAQ down 302. Oil up $1.89 to close at $70.44 a barrel. Gold down 10.10 to close at $41.57.40 an ounce. And our dollar trading at 70.43 cents U.S. compared to 70.33 cents U.S. on Monday. 680 CJOB means business.
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15: Global News at 5. I'm Richard Cloutier. An emotional Marcus Chambers, the Winnipeg City Councillor from St. Norbert, St. River today, announcing he won't be running this fall. With his wife, Judith, who is fighting cancer by his side, Chambers saying there are more important things right now.
22: Well, my wife's journey has been a remarkable journey in terms of how she's faced it. And I know she's provided so much comfort to so many people here in the city and beyond.
15: Several other stories ahead this Tuesday afternoon. The flood fight and preparations in Westman.
23: The river is over the bank, which is not uncommon. But we know within about the next 2 or 3 days, that water is going to be rising rapidly. And it's going to be moving fast.
15: Hail damage, yes, there's a wait to get repairs. It's that busy.
24: After a large storm like this, it's a higher volume of calls, maybe doubles. And earlier in the month, it was maybe triple the phone calls.
15: The federal minister responsible for AI in Winnipeg and the big investment in Manitoba firms.
25: Industrial AI on shop floors. So they're using it in processing. They're using it in machinery.
15: Global's Mackenzie Gray will join us from Turkey, where the prime minister getting set to meet the U.S. president and other NATO leaders. Lots to tell you about. We thank you so very much for being with us this Tuesday afternoon. The city of Brandon is preparing for any scenario this afternoon as the Assiniboine River's water level is expected to peak by Sunday. The community's mayor, Jeff Fawcett, says crews have been busy with flood preparation along the river that borders the north side of that city. Fawcett adding, it doesn't need the military for any of the preparations yet because Brandon has the infrastructure resources.
23: We did call a state of emergency and that gave us access to getting that private sector to now we can utilize their vehicles, their trucks, their teams, they're hauling clay, they're topping up around the recreation areas in particular.
15: Brandon has that declared that state of local emergency this past weekend as provincial flood forecasts find that the Assiniboine River will rise by 2 feet by the end of this upcoming weekend. Communities along the Assiniboine also bracing for a higher than normal water levels. Now, here at home, following all those storms right across the province, Getting your vehicle assessed and repaired from all that hail damage? Well, local auto body shops are just working to keep up. Global's Marnie Blunt joins us now with more on that story. Marnie.
0: Richard, business is booming lately at J-Max Collision and Glass. Operations manager George Semchuk says it's mainly due to some wicked weather in Manitoba as of late.
24: After a large storm like this, it's a higher volume of calls, maybe doubles. And earlier in the month, it was maybe triple the phone calls.
0: Tim Prokipchuk has been an estimator at the shop for about 3 years. He says he hasn't seen anything like this.
1: This is definitely the most severe storm that we've had in probably the last 10 years. The size of the hail and the severity of damages is something that I personally have not seen before.
0: From cars peppered with dents to shattered windows and sunroofs, the severe weather has caused some severe damage.
1: We had one that was related to the tornado that touched down in South Winnipeg, where the whole vehicle was peppered with shingles, glass was blown out, and the interior was completely destroyed from glass.
0: It's leading to a record-setting year for MPI. In June, there were over 30,000 hail damage claims, 28,000 of those connected to the June 9th storm. In total, this is shattering a previous record that was set back in 1996. It's also prompting MPI to open hail damage response centers, as we've been telling you about. They're currently urging drivers to get their vehicles assessed as soon as possible. As they say, they do have capacity and drivers shouldn't be waiting to do that. Richard?
15: Global's Marnie Blunt joining us here at 5. Emotional day at Winnipeg City Hall as another councillor announced that he's not seeking re-election. This time, St. Norbert councillor Marcus Chambers, alongside his wife Judith, telling reporters today that he would not be running in this fall's election in order to spend more time with his family. I was on hand.
22: For the last 2 years, my wife has been battling cancer and has faced it with so much grace and dignity. And while the future may be uncertain, she is facing it with courage and grace and has every intention to beat this.
15: Chambers is the fourth city councillor to announce they're not seeking re-election, joining John Orlico, Janice Lukes, and Brian Mays in deciding not to run again this fall. It's 23 degrees at 5:05.
3: 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Lower overhead means lower everyday prices.
15: An amendment on the city's tree planting budget going before Executive Policy Committee today. The city had already approved its budget earlier, $11 million for the Urban Forest Program. But the province got involved and directed the city to allocate just over $1 million from a program to the Assiniboine Park's Zoo Journey to Churchill exhibit. The mayor says he wished that this would have been brought up while they were going through the budget.
4: I wish the province would have contributed an additional $1.2 million from their budget to fund this so the council wouldn't be put in a position to make a decision to reduce the budget in some other program.
15: Unusual. More on the story after 6 on 680 CJOB. Meanwhile, the federal government looking to make Manitoba a bigger player in AI, investing $10 million in 6 local companies. Global's Catherine Dornian.
5: Richard, AI Minister Evan Solomon was at a Winnipeg Chamber of Commerce event today, saying the money will create more than 170 jobs and encourage AI adoption among other Manitoba businesses.
25: A lot of these companies are using technology in the service, for example, of industrial AI on shop floors. So they're using it in processing. They're using it in machinery.
5: As AI has grown in popularity, so has skepticism around it. Premier Wab Kanu has expressed opposition to a data center proposed in Île-des-Chênes, saying the money and energy could be better spent elsewhere. Solomon acknowledging concerns around energy and water usage, but saying Canada's infrastructure must stay competitive.
25: This is our option, Canada. Manitoba, this is the moment we're in. We either build the infrastructure here or we rent it from someone else.
5: The latest federal government stats show around 12% of Canadian small businesses report using AI. Ottawa wants to grow that number to 60% by 2034. Lauren Remillard from the Winnipeg Chamber of Commerce says there have been far fewer AI-related job losses in Canada than the U.S.
7: The Canadian experience is companies are maybe moving a little bit slower, but doing so more responsibly and recognizing that AI is a tool. It's not meant to replace someone.
5: Remillard stressing the need to build trust and work with the federal government to get safeguards in place. Richard?
15: Global's Catherine Dornigan joining us here on 680 CJOB. Manitoba's police watchdog investigating after officers wrestled a man to the ground, later taken to hospital with a cracked skull. Independent Investigation Unit says police received a call on Monday about a drunk man who had allegedly assaulted several people at Nadinawe Youth Resource Center. The agency says officers detained the man, took him to the city's protective care center, a detox center that can hold people for up to 72 hours. Paramedics did not want to touch. The cops had to come in. The man started to resist, kicked an officer's leg, prompting police to force the man to the ground. Agency says the officers knocked the man unconscious in their efforts to regain control. It says the man regained consciousness, continued to resist officers while being transported to hospital, where doctors found the skull fracture. It's 5:08.
14: Good afternoon with your traffic. I'm Dev Oza. We do have delays of 15 minutes in both directions on Main from Higgins to Broadway due to ongoing work. You can expect an 8-minute slowdown on eastbound Nerin approaching La Jumeirah. Northbound Disraeli is backed up as you get closer to Talbot. There is some heavy traffic on northbound Brookside Boulevard approaching Inkster. And over on southbound Osborne, we do have delays from Broadway to Confusion Corner. 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That's 680 CJOB traffic.
6: I'm Global News meteorologist Peter Quinlan here with a check on your forecast. Tonight, clouds are clearing out overnight as we head down to 13 degrees. We'll see a mix of sun and cloud through your Wednesday, getting up to 27 with a humidex of 29. But the heat continues to build into the rest of the week. On your Thursday, mostly sunny skies, 14 in the morning, 28 for a high with a humidex of 32. Friday, under a mix of sun and cloud after some overnight thunderstorms, should get to 29 with a humidex of 36.
15: 23 at 680 CJOB. Global's Mackenzie Gray joins us now. He's with the Prime Minister in Turkey for the annual NATO summit, where the Canadian leader riding high off his latest deal.
8: It's NATO's hottest throuple, Canada, Germany, and Norway, celebrating their new submarine deal.
9: We made the right decision for Canada. We made the right decision for NATO.
8: Canada is set to purchase up to 12 subs worth an estimated $100 billion, including maintenance costs, the largest defense contract in Canadian history, with another benefit.
9: Our people from the Navy can exchange, they can visit each other's ships, they can integrate strategy.
8: But while the Prime Minister celebrated with his new partners, he attempted to mend South Korean hearts, meeting with President Lee Jae-myung after their sub bid narrowly missed out. Defending the skies, a focus of NATO, announcing they plan to buy 10 new spy planes with a Canadian connection. The Saab Global Eye is built with a Canadian-made Bombardier body, the same plane Mark Carney announced Canada also intends to purchase. As for the cost of the massive run-up in defense spending, it's not clear, with the defense minister refusing to say how much money the Canadian Armed Forces will get this fiscal year. Mackenzie Gray, Global News, Ankara.
15: Let's go to Washington and join Global's Reggie Cicchini, who joins us live now, because the status of that ceasefire called into question after a vessel was struck in the Strait of Hormuz. What's the latest, Reggie?
10: Right, Richard. So there was one vessel struck, according to the Saudi government. Another vessel was struck, according to the Qatari government. The U.S. government claims that a third vessel was struck. And because of that, U.S. Central Command, within the last hour, has said that it has now carried out retaliatory strikes against Iran, arguing that Tehran has violated the ceasefire. Now, this is, you know, the third or fourth time that we've heard that from the U.S. government here, that there's been a ceasefire violation, but there's been no significant consequence to that memorandum of understanding that was signed by all three parties. The big question here is, who is ultimately going to blink and who is going to say that there's been a violation of the MOU? Iran claims, according to officials, that it is simply following what's in the MOU, that it's allowed to continuously police that strait, and that it's allowed to continue to sell oil. The United States says, no, this is performance-based. You have not been performing well, and because of that, we're now going to cut your ability to sell oil by ending waivers within the next couple of weeks. So there is a lot of uncertainty about how this is going to go forward. And again, it throws that ceasefire, it throws that truce into question, and arguably opens up a new question of, are the bigger deals going to be dealt with, including matters having to do with nuclear, because those are still to be negotiated.
15: Global's Reg Cicchini joining us live in D.C. The U.S. Justice Department, meantime, says an imprisoned gang leader in India has been charged with the murder of a B.C. Sikh activist. The hit on Hardeep Singh Najjar is one of a series of crimes officials connect with the Indian-based organized crime groups. U.S. justice officials say the 24 suspects arrested around the world include three here in Canada. Other criminal charges, including smuggling hundreds of kilograms of cocaine, methamphetamine each week from the U.S. into Canada. News as it breaks here on 680 CJOB anytime at CJOB.com. Lots ahead, including sports. What's coming up, Christian?
2: Just an incredible amount of drama in sports today already. As Argentina completes a crazy comeback, the Swiss and Colombia need extra time, and Felix goes the distance in the longest match of his life at Wimbledon. Also, Daniel Alfredson is joining the Maple Leafs bench, and the Jays will try to score more than a run. Maybe try that in San Francisco.
15: The news this hour is brought to you by McDonald's. One Meadowland Drive, West St. Paul. Vanilla cones are just $1 each in the McDonald's app. It's 5:14.

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9: 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This is a situation where a big medical bag was stolen, and it is pretty visible. It's orangish red and is the size of a very large backpack. It was stolen. Residents are asked to be on the lookout for the bag. It contains medications that may be dangerous or fatal if taken without medical supervision. None of the medications in the bag contain narcotics. Prince Harry and six other high-profile figures have lost a 50 million pound privacy court case against the UK's Daily Mail.
10: Prince Harry arrived in central London to deliver a speech about his Invictus Games, just as it was announced he had lost a major legal battle with Britain's biggest newspaper.
11: Every one of us believes that those who have served their country, and in particular those whose lives have been changed by that service, deserve more than our gratitude. They deserve opportunity.
10: The High Court did not believe the Duke of Sussex, who, along with celebrities including Liz Hurley and Sir Elton John, sued the publisher of the Daily Mail over claims of unlawful information gathering, including travel and medical records, and of phone hacking and bugging. The Prince also claimed the newspaper group had made his wife Meghan Markle's life an absolute misery. It comes during a difficult week for the Prince, who had hoped to holiday in the UK with his wife and children, but returned alone after being refused police protection. The whole family have not been in Britain since the late Queen's funeral in 2022, amid Harry's ongoing safety concerns. There's also been embarrassment after the Prince's team announced he had accepted an offer of royal accommodation for the visit, only for Buckingham Palace to say he could not stay, as he had missed the deadline to respond to the invitation. The Prince had wanted his children, Archie and Lilibet, to spend time with their grandfather, the King. Harry last saw his father briefly in February 2024, following Charles's cancer diagnosis. He was not expected to see his brother Prince William, with the pair still estranged, They last met during the Queen's funeral in 2022.
12: Losing this case brings to an end 15 years of legal battles between public figures and British newspapers. The editor of the Daily Mail has said it's vindication for their journalism. Prince Harry, who blames the death of his mother, Princess Diana, on the tabloid newspapers, has branded the decision a whitewash. Vincent McAvinney, Global News, London.
9: Canadian North Airlines says it's cancelling all flights in and out of Fort Simpson, Northwest Territory, until July 18th due to a wildfire that forced residents from their homes last month. And a wildfire evacuee in BC says a fire burning in the Fraser Canyon near his home has stoked fears that the community could be wiped out, much like the Lytton fire 5 years ago. That fire comes just days after the fifth anniversary of the blaze that killed two people. It's 5:20. Let's check traffic on 680 CJOB. Dev Oda, how's the rush?
13: Still very busy, Richard. We have delays of 12 minutes on southbound Osborne from Broadway to Confusion Corner. Southbound Keniston also has a 9-minute slowdown between Taylor and Lindenwood. You can expect some heavy traffic on eastbound Nairn approaching Lagimodiere. Southbound Stafford is moving slow near Pembina, and over on eastbound Marion, we do have delays headed to Archibald. The next summer sale is here. 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That's 680 CJOB traffic.
9: Global meteorologist Peter Quinlan joins us now. Nice to kind of have a normal day every once in a while.
14: Yeah, it is actually. And we're going to see another normal day tomorrow, mix of sun and cloud. After some clouds pass through tonight, we're headed down to 13 degrees. Tomorrow, it'll get up to 27, but that'll feel like 29 with the humidex. The heat and humidity continue to build through the rest of the week. Thursday's high in the sun, 28, with a humidex of 32 with the risk of evening thunderstorms.
9: Right now, 23 at 680 CJOB. 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Markets today, the TSX closing up 60 points. AI stocks dragging U.S. markets and much of the world markets down. The Dow down 131, the S&P 500 down 34, NASDAQ down 302. Our dollar trading at 70.43 cents U.S. compared to 70.33 cents U.S. on Monday. Some great stories so far on summer adventures for that great prize from Tavern United. An update, and there's still time that you can win as we continue. It's 5:22.
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9: 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Start of June, flew to London to hang out with my sister, cousin, and uncle. Then flew to Barcelona, music festival. The Cure headlining, that's cool. Flew back to Iceland to check out geysers, volcanoes, Blue Lagoon. Finished the trip off in Toronto to catch Canada's first match against Bosnia. That's cool. Norm, I wish I had your travel budget. My most memorable summer adventure, camping at Riding Mountain, went to the bathroom. There was a lynx inside. Ooh. Hello. Honeymoon last year, road trip Winnipeg to Tofino. Oh, that's gorgeous. Stopped in Banff, Revelstoke, Nanaimo, Tofino, surfing, Vernon, spa break. Only had one fender bender and only one hotel break-in. Keep them coming. Another half an hour, qualify. 204-780-6868. 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It's 525.
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20: Good afternoon, I'm Christian O'Mell. Incredible drama at the World Cup as the round of

0: with his 21st career World Cup tally. Then in the third minute of stoppage time, moments after Egypt thought they were fouled in the box, the Argentines scored on a counterattack to claim the victory and move through to the quarterfinals, much to the chagrin of Egypt, who said a lot of inflammatory things post-match about the officiating in this match. Now, their opponent has yet to be determined because Colombia and Switzerland are still playing in Vancouver and still looking for a goal. They're in the 112th minute, tied at zero. That one seems destined for penalty kicks. It took 5 hours and 15 minutes, the longest quarterfinal in the storied history of Wimbledon, but Novak Djokovic outlasted Felix Auger-Aliassime of Canada to advance to his 55th major semifinal and a record 8th in a row at the All England Club. After Djokovic won the first set in a tiebreak, Felix broke Novak in the second to level the match, but then was broken in the third to fall behind. With the Canadian rally to win a fourth set tiebreak, both players held their serve all the way through the fifth. It goes to a first-to-10 match tiebreak, but the wily vet, even at 39, showed why he is one of the best players ever, best tiebreak players ever, made no mistakes, as Auger-Aliassime did a 10-4 final score in the breaker to end an epic just minutes before the club's 11 p.m. local time curfew. Really a valiant effort from the Montreal native, but it will be Djokovic advancing to face Jannik Sinner in the semis on Friday. On the women's side, Coco Gauff and Karolina Muchova moved through to the semis. In women's doubles play, Canadian Gabby Dabrowski won her round of 16 match. Daniel Alfredsson is joining a former arch rival behind the bench. The Maple Leafs announcing today that the former Senators captain is joining Toronto as an associate coach on Jim Hiller's staff. Alfredsson was the leader of the Sens team that met the Leafs in the playoffs four times in five seasons between 2000 and 2004. Swimming star Summer McIntosh has pulled out of the rest of the Canadian trials in Montreal because of an unspecified illness. The 19-year-old was scheduled to race in tonight's 400-meter freestyle final. She did already set a world record in the women's 200-meter butterfly Sunday before winning the 400 individual medley yesterday. Kyle Lowry delivered on his final promise as a player, the veteran point guard signing a one-day contract to retire as a member of the Raptors. Lowry said after he left the team for the Heat that he would retire with the franchise, where he played nine seasons and won a title in 2019. The Blue Jays, meantime, in San Francisco to continue a three-game series with the Giants after falling 10-1 in last night's opener. Jays have scored just three runs over their last four games, and the Gold Eyes continue a road series in Milwaukee. I'm Christian O'Mell. That's 680 CJOB Sports.
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7: Wendy's has always been delicious, but now we're Dillicious.
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7: And dill pickle sauce for dipping.
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7: And it doesn't get more dilly than that.
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11: Global news at 5:30, I'm Aaron Streeter. Southwestern Manitoba is feeling the effects of that massive hailstorm that took place over the weekend. Lewis and Jones insurance broker Rob McDonald is about an hour south of Brandon, close to the U.S. border. He says they've had around 400 claims in the last 2 days.

0: days.
1: This is by far the worst storm our office has ever seen. Like, it's not even actually close. Just talking to even some, people that have been in the community for a long, long time, I don't think the town's been hit with a storm like this ever.
0: He says if you're ever affected by storm damage, don't dispose of anything before speaking to your insurance company adjuster. An arrest has been made after a shooting that sent a man to hospital by air ambulance, Global's Navi Ball reports.
2: Mounties were called to the scene in Ebb and Flow First Nation east of Dauphin Friday night. A 25-year-old man from Winnipeg had been shot while riding a bike and was airlifted back to the city for treatment. Police say he is now in stable condition. At the same time, officers moved in on a home in the community and arrested a 23-year-old man. He now faces a list of assault and weapons charges. Navi Ball, Global News.
0: Winnipeg Fire and paramedics are looking for a missing medical response bag that they say was stolen from an emergency scene today. While none of the medications in the kit contain narcotics, taking any of the medications can be dangerous or even fatal. Anyone with information is asked to call the Winnipeg Police Service. St. Norbert City Councillor Marcus Chambers says he will not be running in the civic election this fall. He says his family has already been a huge support during his time on council, and he says now is his turn to support them.
3: And, as I go forward, I will still be a community member, still be a volunteer, still all of those things that, I am now. I just won't be getting paid for it. I really love this city.
0: Chambers is the fourth councillor to announce that they are not seeking re-election, joining John Orlicote, Janice Lukes, and Brian Mays. And thousands of music lovers will descend on Birds Hill Park this week for the 51st edition of Folk Fest. The Early Music Festival gets underway on Thursday, and organizers say that all tickets have now been sold. No more tickets will be released, and there will be no tickets available at the gates. Organizers do not recommend purchasing tickets from third-party platforms or resellers, as many listings, they say, are scams or counterfeits. This year's headliners include Lucy Dacus, known for being part of the folk supergroup Boy Genius, as well as Icelandic band of Monsters and Men, and Father John Misty. Global News time is 5:33.
4: Good evening with your traffic. I'm Devos. Good evening with your traffic. I'm Devos. We do have delays of 9 minutes on southbound Osborne from Broadway to Confusion Corner. You can expect an 8-minute slowdown on southbound St. Anne's as you get closer to Farmore. There is some heavy traffic on westbound Concordia approaching Luelda. Southbound Century is also moving slow near Ness. And over on eastbound Marion, we do have delays headed to La Jemodiere. Jumpstart is building soccer pitches across Canada so more kids have places to play. Learn more at jumpstart.canadiantire.ca. That's 680 CJOB traffic.
5: Global News meteorologist Peter Quinlan here with another check on your forecast. We're cooling to 13 tonight. Clouds are clearing and making way for a mix of sun and cloud on your Wednesday. You'll want the sunglasses, the sunscreen, UV index is up there. Burn possible in 20 minutes, a high of 27. Then Thursday, under a mostly sunny sky, should get to 28, a humidex of 32. Thursday night, some thunderstorms roll through, making way for a partly cloudy Friday, a high of 29, and a humidex of 36.
6: 23 degrees now at 680 CJOB. Richard Cloutier with you. This hour of the news is brought to you by McDonald's, 1 Meadowland Drive, West St. Paul. Vanilla cones are just $1 each in the McDonald's app. Another motorcycle driver has passed away in a crash in southeastern Manitoba. RCMP say it happened in Whiteshell Provincial Park, Highway 44, near Provincial Road 312 on Sunday evening. Mounties say a group of motorcycles going east on the highway, one of them lost control, ended up flipped into a ditch. 56-year-old Steinbach woman was driving, rushed to hospital, passed away. This is the 7th motorcycle fatality reported in Manitoba so far this year. In 2025, there were a total of 6 deaths tied to motorcycle crashes. Dave Remington is with us, Chief Instructor Motorcycle Safety at Safety Services Manitoba. I wish we were talking to you under better circumstances.
7: Definitely.
6: It's a small community. The motorcycle community, everybody knows one another. So when someone passes away, we're
7: spreads rather quickly, doesn't it?
8: It's quite striking when you see how many people know the person who suffered the incident. When one of our own instructors passed last year due to a motorcycle collision, it was shocking to us how many people knew him.
7: And know that quickly as well.
8: Yes.
7: Today, you know, you get word pretty quickly about who this is. And sometimes I wonder, you know, what funeral I'm going to be going to next. And as you teach this, as you talk to other instructors about this, do you ever find yourself with a student saying, I'm going to try to talk this person out of riding a motorcycle?
8: Well, I think that what we try to do is we try to start everybody at the same point and then see what their gifting is, see how they respond to the tasks that we give them, see if they're getting it. And in some cases, if they're not and we feel that it's not the best for them, we have a little sidebar conversation with them. But ultimately, we want them to be able to get the skills that they can be safe on the bike. And in many cases, they actually do decide on their own that this isn't for them, or they need more practice, which is another avenue as well.
7: Talk to us about what you folks do on the motorcycle side here, because this is a pretty intensive course, is it not, or courses that you sign up for? Are they mandatory?
8: Yes, they're both mandatory. There's two versions. The one that we try to get, especially new riders, to take is the gearing up course, because it has a classroom component where we get an opportunity to talk to them a little bit more in depth and try to get them under the same mindset as a motorcyclist as opposed to a car driver. If you ask a room of people how many people have had a collision with their car, then you ask them the question how many would have survived that on a motorcycle, all of a sudden they realize the difference in mindset. And so that's the first step. And then getting them to embrace the challenges in the gear and see the differences between the two.
7: Are you always anticipating somebody else is going to make a bad move? Because if they do, it could be fatal.
8: Yes. Well, we always say it's the same thing with wearing the equipment. We always say dress for the slide, not the ride, because you're going to make mistakes too, especially as a new rider. And during the course of training, we get bikes that get dropped. We get minor incidences, but we hope that they all happen on the lot and not in traffic. And I think that's part of the learning process too, is that people see what they're, once they get on the bike, they feel how heavy it is. They feel that, oh man, you've got to hold that clutch a long time when you're in traffic and when you're moving along. And so all these things become more apparent once they get to experience the practical end of it.
7: How are the rest of us when it comes to our behavior towards motorcyclists? Because it takes two to tango.
8: Right. I think that I personally don't see car drivers being more aggressive to motorcyclists. They're aggressive to everybody. And just riding down here, I don't come through downtown a lot, but I see the way car drivers treat each other. And we wouldn't treat each other the same way standing in line at Canadian Tire. We just don't treat each other well in traffic, I think, in general. And motorcyclists, we get caught in the middle of it. We're easy to miss. And that's the first thing. I always say to the students, do you get cut off in your car? Okay, well, it's going to get worse as a motorcyclist.
7: Where do you have to drive so you can be seen as a motorcyclist?
8: Ideally, you need to be either ahead of the vehicle, or you need to be in a position where they can see you in their main rearview mirror, or on the driver's side. But usually on the right-hand side, the passenger side of the car, usually it's a lot harder for drivers to see, especially if you're slightly back behind the car in the blind spot.
7: Speed. Talk to us about speed, because these are pretty amazing and fast machines.
8: Well, that's something that, especially I've seen since nowadays with the motorcycles, they've gotten lighter and they are more nimble. The unfortunate part of it is they don't stop faster than a car, especially in rainy conditions or gravel conditions. And it's very easy to overspeed your ability. In the area where the latest motorcycle incident happened, that's actually nearby where I grew up. I grew up riding those roads. And that's why everyone likes to ride those roads, because they're fun, they're twisty. It's nice to lead in the motorcycle, but there's other hazards.
7: I have found that in some of these beautiful places, crumbling infrastructure, and for motorcycles, what's underneath you is so very important.
8: Yes, yes. And especially when you go out to the park areas, they don't have the same highway repairs as you get here in the city. But even here in the city, you've got to watch for potholes.
7: Is there safety in numbers?
8: There can be. But at the same time, you don't want it too large of a group, because it's easy to become a problem with the rest of traffic. Then somebody gets impatient, tries to pass the group. So you have to break up larger groups. You're definitely more visible than a single rider. And the bigger part of it is, too, is that if you do have an incident, having somebody with you, you get help sooner.
7: At Safety Services Manitoba, the motorcycle safety course, how long is that? And talk a little bit about that, because you folks there, I think, by all measures, are making a difference in people's lives and teaching them not only just the basics, but the advanced part of this as well. Talk about that.
8: Well, I'll talk about the gearing up course first and foremost. The gearing up course has a couple of iterations of it, if you will. All of them contain one evening of classroom, which usually is about 3 to 4 hours. And then there's either a version which is 2 full days on the lot, so from 8 in the morning until, say, 4:30, 5 o'clock at night for 2 days. Or there's a version where it is the one evening of classroom and then 4 evenings on the lot. So it's a little bit more spread out, a little bit easier paced. Then we have the next gear, which is intended for people who have ridden before and have the basics. They know kind of how to balance the bike. They've used the bike before, the clutch. Some of these people who come to take this course have ridden motocross and are reasonably good riders. And so it moves along. It's essentially the first half of the gearing up course, but we move at a accelerated pace. And at the same time, we try to, especially if you've got a group that all have ridden, we try to give them something more that they haven't seen before, talk a little bit more about what they're going to be facing in traffic.
7: Every once in a while, I wish that we could take a driver on the road who's been out there for 10, 20, 30 years and put them back in the test and see whether or not they would pass or fail. I'd love to do that, because I think a lot of us would fail.
8: It's very true.
7: Is that part of the problem right now? Is that we are so used to driving and we are so entrenched in our bad habits that those bad habits turn fatal?
8: There's definitely a component of that. I think that parents who have children who are going through driver's education, if they sit down and look through the book and go through the material with their kids, suddenly they realize how much they don't know. And usually it's what you don't know that gets you. But I think, too, the biggest thing is our attitude. I think that just driving in general has gotten more and more aggressive every year. It just seems to be a tougher game.
7: Good to meet you. Wish it was, again, under better circumstances.
8: Nice. Thank you.
7: Check out the Safety Services website. There's lots of really good information there. 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It's 5:44.
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13: 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It's Double D, Darren Dunn, reminding you that racing is underway this week on Tuesday and Wednesday night at 7:30. 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
24: Things are still busy this evening. We do have delays of 8 minutes on southbound Osborne from Broadway to Confusion Corner. You can expect an 8-minute slowdown on southbound Keniston from Sterling Line to Lindenwood. Eastbound Nairn still has that heavy traffic approaching La Jemodiere. Eastbound Furmore has a slowdown between Dunkirk and St. Mary's, and southbound St. Anne's is moving slow near Abenoki Meekena. Home Hardware's Bring Summer Home event is here. Save up to 50% on outdoor essentials like Benchmark Grass Cycler lawn mowers, now $149.97. Sale ends July 29th. That's 680 CJOB traffic. I'm Dev Oza.
5: Global News meteorologist Peter Quinlan here with another check on your forecast. The gradual warm-up continues through this first full work week of July. We're headed to 13 tonight. Clouds eventually clearing out, making way for a mix of sun and cloud on your Wednesday, getting to 27, a humidex of 29. Then on Thursday, and the sun will get up to 28, a humidex of 32. Thursday night, though, some thunderstorms are on the way, making way for a clearing sky on Friday, getting to 29 with a humidex of 36.
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25: I'm Carter Kennington, and this is 680 CJOB Game Time. PlayStation has announced that they will no longer be making discs for games in January of 2028. The current PS5 already gives you the option of purchasing a version with or without a disc drive. However, it looks like it'll be going without once we get to the PlayStation 6. This raises a ton of red flags, especially as Sony just announced recently that over 500 movies will be disappearing from the PlayStation Store, even for the people who bought them. I have to say at this point, if you haven't already got a PS5, I wouldn't spend the money there, because you can't guarantee that you get to keep what you buy. Game developers Level 5 are giving employees the chance to earn a raise, provided that they know about their own games. The team behind the puzzle series Professor Layton have announced that they've been giving out quizzes regarding the titles the studio has released, and if you ace them, you get a raise. It's kind of fitting for a team in charge of making a puzzle game, but they also believe that knowledge of a company's products and history is a legitimate skill, and one that's worth compensating. Their newest title, Professor Layton and the New World of Steam, is expected to release this year. And a pair of Pokemon thieves in Europe have been caught after their getaway van broke down. The duo in Birmingham were trying to get away with over $135,000 Canadian worth of stolen Pokemon stock. While the van breaking down was a wrench in their plan, they were actually able to push the van to a second getaway car, and then they left that right outside of their house. It was a real Team Rocket type of situation here, so not the most professional criminals. And the Pokemon company is already focused on curbing, scalping, and card reselling, with incidents like this proving it's probably gone too far. And that's 680 CJOB Game Time.
0: Switzerland over Colombia at the World Cup in penalty kicks. With us live on 680 CJOB from the Manitoba Construction Sector Council is Carol Paul. Part of an announcement today by the feds over AI, some $10 million being invested. The Sector Council, $1.14 million. And Carol Paul, good to talk to you. This is for a drone and sensor library. More on that in a moment, but talk to us about what you folks do at the Construction Sector Council.
1: For sure. At the Sector Council, we're responsible to address skill gaps and labor shortages for the construction industry. So that's for the road builders, the commercial builders, or the home builders as well.
0: So you've been working on this and this project for quite some time. Tell us about it.
1: Yeah, we started back in 2021 looking at bringing greater awareness on the use of drone technology. We recognized Manitoba was behind other provinces and we're well behind the states. So what's happening is the larger companies are able to use the drone technology, but the small and medium-sized companies have been slow to adapt. So we figured, well, let's get some training going. So we're offering basic and advanced drone training as part of this funding. So that will allow people to be certified with Transport Canada. And then we're going to purchase a drone library so that people can borrow the rent the drones, try them out before they make that investment to make sure that they're buying the correct drones. We have a group of subject matter experts who are happy to help support and mentor companies who are looking at the advancement. Because right now we're looking at 4% of construction companies are using this technology. So it's time to move this forward.
0: What are they used for in construction? Give us some examples here.
1: For example, drones could be used for surveying. So if you're looking at a road construction, it could be done for initial surveying. It can also be used to monitor the progress on a road building project. Similarly, in commercial buildings, same thing. It can be used to manage construction projects. So the drone bird construction uses it, for example. The drone can be used as a scan to look at an initial project and to assess where their subcontractors are at. Are they doing the right work? Is the work on time? Is it within budget? So using this type of technology, they can easily monitor a project without physically going onto that construction site and looking at each individual installation.
0: And when you're trying to attract new and young and diverse people to the industry, getting some training on something cool like this and innovative brings them in, doesn't it?
1: Oh, for sure. And we're bringing it into the high schools now. Everybody's really excited about it. When you think about trades, think about technology. We've been delivering the courses at the Winnipeg Adult Education Center, and the adults are thrilled. They take the course at 3 p.m., and not one person misses that course because they're excited about learning and excited about the career potential that drones offer.
0: Carol Paul with the Manitoba Construction Sector Council, joining us live on 680 CJOB to 555.
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0: Rogers Sports and Media is shutting down its Sportsnet stations in Vancouver and Calgary and four other stations across four cities, including News Radio in Calgary and Halifax. 80 employees affected. America's biggest airlines expanding their premium cabins and adding more luxury perks to attract high-paying passengers. A KPMG survey finds 42% of Canadian manufacturers eyeing a U.S. move to keep and expand markets. Canada's merchandise trade surplus increased to $4.2 billion in May, the largest surplus in 4 years as exports rose to a record high. On the markets, the TSX up 60 points. AI stocks resumed their drops, dragging American markets down. The Dow down 131, S&P 500 down 34, NASDAQ down 302. Oil up $1.89 to close at $70.44 a barrel. Gold down $10.10 to close at $41.57.40 an ounce. And our dollar trading at 70.43 cents U.S. compared to 70.33 cents U.S. on Monday. 680 CJOB means business.
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31: Global News at 6 o'clock. I'm Vasilios Balos.
3: Following the surge of storms in Manitoba, many are looking to get their vehicles assessed and repaired from hail damage. Global's Marnie Blunt has more on how local auto body shops are working to keep up with the claims.
8: What do you think, Tim?
9: Well, we're going to have to send this one out for PPF.
11: Business is booming at J-Max Collision and Glass. Tim Prokipchuk has been an estimator at the shop for about 3 years. He says he hasn't seen anything like this.
9: This is definitely the most severe storm that we've had in probably the last 10 years. The size of the hail and the severity of damages is something that I personally have not seen before.
11: From cars peppered with dents to shattered windows and sunroofs, the severe weather has caused some severe damage.
9: We had one that was related to the tornado that touched down in South Winnipeg, where the whole vehicle was peppered with shingles, glass was blown out, and the interior was completely destroyed from glass.
11: It's leading to a record-setting year for MPI. In June, there were over 30,000 hail damage claims, 28,000 of those connected to the June 9th storm, shattering a previous record set in 1996. Marnie Blunt, Global News.
3: The MLA of a riding just outside of Winnipeg is shining a light on drainage issues that have come to head thanks to those heavy storms. Trevor King represents Lakeside, which encompasses Stonewall, Stony Mountain, and Argyle. He says much of the area got around 250 millimeters of rain about a month ago, and much of that water remains, destroying cropland, roads, and other infrastructure. King says the drainage issues of the nearby watershed highlights a need to invest in projects that can help communities withstand extreme weather events.
12: We need to take a more proactive approach than a reactive approach. It seems to be that when we're in an emergency situation, that's when we deal with things. There's a lot of low-hanging fruit on some of this infrastructure that we could improve that can alleviate a lot of these pressures.
3: He adds these investments would lower the cost of repairs and replacements, as well as the cost of insurance. A man is recovering in hospital after he was shot while riding his bike last week. Global's Navi Ball has the details.
30: The shooting happened in Ebb and Flow First Nation east of Dauphin Friday night. Mounties say the 25-year-old victim was airlifted to Winnipeg for treatment, where he is now recovering in stable condition. Police continued their search for the shooter and later arrested a suspect at a home in the community. A 23-year-old man now faces a list of assault and weapons charges. Navi Ball, Global News.
3: St. Norbert City Councillor Marcus Chambers will not run in the civic election this fall. He says his family has always been a big support during his time on council, and now it's his turn to support them.
13: And, you know, as I go forward, I will still be a community member, still be a volunteer, still all of those things that, you know, I am now. I just won't be getting paid for it. You know, so again, I really love the city.
3: Chambers is the fourth councillor to announce they're not seeking re-election. Meanwhile, Mayor Scott Gillingham says every 10 to 12 years, there seems to be a pretty high turnover on council, and says that appears to be happening this year with those four councillors deciding not to run.
14: Not every politician gets to go out on their own terms, and so I commend my council colleagues who are stepping aside at this point on their own terms at a timing that works for them and their families.
3: He says on one hand, council is losing the institutional memory, but on the other hand, it's an opportunity for fresh ideas and energy. The city's public service says an $815 million contract for part of the North End wastewater treatment plant upgrade should go to Red River Biosolids. The biosolids facility needs a major upgrade, replacing aging infrastructure and increasing capacity. The facility takes sludge from the city's three wastewater treatment plants and turns it into reusable biosolids, like fertilizer. The federal government is pushing for more artificial intelligence in Manitoba by investing $10 million in six local companies. Global's Catherine Dornian has more.
15: AI Minister Evan Solomon saying the money will create more than 170 jobs and encourage AI adoption among other Manitoba businesses. As AI has grown in popularity, so has skepticism around it. Premier Wab Kanu has expressed opposition to an AI data center proposed in Île-des-Chênes, saying the money and energy could be better spent elsewhere. Solomon acknowledging concerns around energy and water usage, but saying Canada's infrastructure must stay competitive.
16: This is our option, Canada, Manitoba. This is the moment we're in. We either build the infrastructure here or we rent it from someone else.
15: The latest federal government stats show around 12% of Canadian small businesses report using AI. Ottawa wants to grow that number to 60% by 2034. Catherine Dornian, Global News.
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1: With your traffic, I'm Dev Oza. Just a few quick reminders that we have multiple lanes closed in both directions on La Jemodière from Reindeers to Chief Beguis because of ongoing construction. Jesse is also closed in both directions from Osborne to Pemina as crews are working over there. Southbound Keniston is still backed up from Sterling Line to Lindenwood. You can expect some heavy traffic on eastbound Neddon approaching La Jemodière, and southbound St. Anne's also has a slowdown near Furmore. Elsie Taylor, your local licensed insolvency trustee, helping Manitobans find their way out of debt. 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That's 680 CJOB traffic.
3: I'm Global News meteorologist Peter Quinlan here with a check on your forecast. We're headed to 13 tonight with clouds clearing. A mix of sun and cloud expected through your Wednesday as we get to 27. Humidex valleys will be around 29. Mostly sunny skies for your Thursday. We'll see some thunderstorms in the evening, but that's after we hit a high of 28 and a humidex of 32. Thursday night thunderstorms into your Friday. We'll see a mix of sun and cloud move in. 17 in the morning, 29 for a high with a humidex of 36.
0: 23 degrees at 680 CJOB. Richard Kluche with you. Good to have you with us this Tuesday evening. We're on weekdays from 4 until 7. Newsnight runs from 11 till midnight on the weekends, Saturday afternoons at 1, Sunday evenings at 8. There will be at least 4 new city councillors at Winnipeg City Hall this fall, maybe more. Today, the St. Norbert, St. River councillor, Marcus Chambers, and I had been anticipating this for quite some time. Tough decision. The right decision. He was with his wife, Judith. They've been married for 34 years, together for about 40 years. They met University. I remember Marcus back at University of Manitoba. So together, they made the announcement that we were anticipating, that he's not running this fall.
5: I'm here today to announce that I will not be seeking re-election as the city councillor for the St. Norbert, St. River Ward. This has actually been an easy decision for me. My family is growing. My son has announced that my wife and I will be grandparents in December. And, you know, other priorities that have emerged that, you know, require my undivided attention.
0: This is one of those stories where Chambers really wanted to continue on, but he knows that his wife needs him. Judith is in an agonizing battle with cancer, and Marcus wisely wants to spend time with her.
5: And so not being able to give 100% to the residents of St. Norbert, St. River, I've decided to step away from politics and spend time with my family and while still supporting our community. So I want to thank the residents of St. Norbert, St. River, and the city of Winnipeg for allowing me to serve as their representative for these past 8 years.
6: A tough day for the two of you. It's tough for us. This is being by your side for both of you. And many families go through this journey. You're going through it now. I don't know how you put that into words, but this is a love story.
5: Well, my wife's journey has been a remarkable journey in terms of how she's faced it. And I know she's provided so much comfort to so many people here in the city and beyond. And I'm grateful for every opportunity I get to spend with her. For the last 2 years, my wife has been battling cancer and has faced it with so much grace and dignity. And while the future may be uncertain, she is facing it with courage and grace and has every intention to beat this.
6: Judith, how are you doing?
8: Right now I'm doing well.
4: Thank you. I'm doing well, and I'm fully supporting him in his decision. It's been watching him in his role. You have so much respect for your spouse, but these last 8 years, he's just earned even more respect, and that's pretty hard for this guy with me.
7: It's tough when people like us are criticizing him too.
4: Yeah, and he takes it with a grain of salt. Like, he understands there's going to be tough times and there's going to be good times, but I think the good times outweigh the bad.
7: Okay, you would have told him to run again, that you'll be okay, that's who you are.
4: Mm-hmm.
7: Talk about this, because in the end, you yielded to Marcus.
4: I did, actually. He was wavering, and I said, you know, go with how you feel. I will support you either way. I see what you do for the community. I see how many people truly appreciate you as city councillor, and he loves what he does. He really, truly loved the role. He really embraced the community, and so I wanted him to run. But in the end, I've had a few challenges lately, and his decision was to step back.
0: St. Norbert is open, along with the other South Winnipeg wards of Waverly West, St. Vital, River Heights, Fort Garry. We're still awaiting word as to whether Russ Wyatt will run again in Transcona. He's facing criminal charges. In Minarski, Ross Eady has not registered yet. All these wards have multiple candidates except St. Vital, where only Chris Sigurdsson has registered. Councillors who represent Charleswood, Tuxedo, Westwood, Evan Duncan, Daniel McIntyre, Cindy Gilroy, and Point Douglas Vivian Santos would all be acclaimed if the vote was held today. Candidates have until September 22nd to register. Election day is October 28th. So far, there are 9 candidates registered for mayor.
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0: Lance Jacobson is the mayor of Swan River with us live on 680 CJOB. How are things out Swan Way?
8: Good afternoon. We're slowly working on the cleanup efforts and recovery for those flooded homes in the town of Swan River and also in the neighboring municipalities as well.
0: How many people are affected?
8: I don't know exactly the number. I know home-wise, we're talking in the town roughly about 200. And then there's the rural area as well. So several people, a good chunk of our population in the riverbed areas that had their homes either partly flooded or fully flooded, including some areas that also had water backup and sewage backup as well.
0: Any damage so permanent that people are going to have to demolish?
8: So I think there might be some. Those assessments will be done as this. The focus right now is the cleanup and getting all the product out of spaces that have been wet and pumping water out of basements and areas. But once that is complete, then there'll be assessments made, and you know, I'm sure insurance providers and individuals will see exactly what the damage looks like. But I have heard that there may be some homes that may not be able to recover from this at all.
0: Look up right now. What's the sky like?
8: Today, in the last actually few days, it's been beautiful. It's been nice. I think it's about 26 degrees here right now. There's a few clouds, but praying for no more rain for maybe till November the 1st.
0: Yeah, I'm wishing you all of that and more. How are you folks doing? Because I haven't been up there for about 18 months, but there is a spirit out there of resiliency that you can handle almost anything. And when it comes at you in a 1-2 punch, it can sometimes put you down on one knee, but you're getting back up. I know it.
8: You know what? The community has come out strong of volunteers to help those individuals, do the work that needs to be done. It's not a great job to have to clean up these basements and yards and so on. But, you know, you're right. You know, we went down on one knee and we're slowly getting up, but it's going to take a long time. This whole process is going to take months, maybe even and years. And this is why I was, you know, pushing the province really hard today and also the federal government to get some help in here. We really need some people to kind of, you know, tag off on some of the people that have been working tirelessly for this week, and you know what, almost a month. We've been flooding here for almost a month, and people are getting tired, and we need that support. And they told me this afternoon through the Minister Samar's office that they're bringing 10 members of Rubicon in tomorrow, but that's the start. We need more help than that. You know, even from our administration, you know, that has been working on our EOC, those people have been going, you know, 13, 14 hours a day, and they're burning out, and we need that support in a desperate, desperate way.
0: And it's not just in your community. Dare I say the new normal, thanks to climate change, whether you like it or not, that's the new normal. You're going to see this happen more often. And municipalities need that help. You need those people in the wings who are willing to step up and help out. You can do it for only so long.
8: Yeah, you're right. And you know what? We're going to learn a little bit from this. There is going to be some debriefing on it. And I had mentioned that to the minister today. And there will be a time for that. But you know what? The province has to get working with the feds and with the municipalities and come up with, you know, to trigger help. And much quicker, not wait 7 days and then all of a sudden send, you know, a few guys and gals to come and help out. And on top of that, Richard, you know, they need to have some better warning systems on our rivers and streams, especially some of our big watersheds, you know, the Swan River watershed. I will speak on behalf of the, you know, the South, the river, the Valley River, the Vermilion and all that. We need some better warning systems so that we know exactly what a surge looks like. You can't just say maybe it might be a meter and it turns out to be 7 or 8 feet. It's pretty hard to plan and to get people motivated and activated to start protecting areas when you really don't know what's coming.
0: When you get the maps out, are they vintage 1950s? Because I found that that was what was happening back in 2011 when we were dealing with Hoop and Holler and the problems in Assiniboine. And back then, they had relief maps from the 1950s.
8: Yeah, I think there's some of the old maps. I think they've been maybe a little bit more updated than that. But a lot of things have changed, you know, with farmland, you know, draining really a lot faster. And the watersheds are you know, tightening up a little bit. But this was just almost like a perfect storm where you just had a lot of rain in the Swan River Valley where the river runs through into Saskatchewan. And I don't know how the province communicates, you know, with our Saskatchewan folks and into this area, but we need to do a better job and we need to start getting onto this right away.
0: We have drones. We have AI. We need further monitoring systems. I know if we were to apply the technology that we have in the Red River Valley to other watersheds, it would be a whole lot better. But it's a new game when it comes to the new reality with more roads, as you say, but also with different climate change patterns. You really have to redesign a lot of the knowledge out there. And I'm not sure you have that institutional knowledge that you once had.
8: No, I don't think we do. And you know, a lot of things have changed, you know, like you said, over a number of years. And there's new people, you know, some of the old knowledge has gone away. And we have new people that have never experienced anything like it. So there's definitely going to have to be some big thought into how we're going to plan to protect municipalities. Because, you know, we're talking here in the Swan River Valley, perhaps even including the parkland, billions of dollars in damages. And I'm talking about homes and we're talking about infrastructure such as, you know, bridges and gravel roads and all that, like the train beds, you know, like there's a lot of damage that needs to be repaired and it's not going to happen overnight. And like I said, we got to be a little bit more proactive because, you know, this is going to be a huge hit on our federal and provincial governments and municipal governments, the people, when we're talking billions of dollars to do repairs.
0: Mayor Jacobson, we'll talk again. Thanks for joining us, and we'll make sure that they hear you loud and clear at the Manitoba Legislature in the corridors of power in Ottawa.
8: I appreciate it. Thank you, Richard.
0: Lance Jacobson is the mayor of Swan River, joining us live to 619.

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5: Things are calming down this Tuesday evening. However, we do have delays on southbound Donald headed to York. You can expect some slow-moving traffic on eastbound Abenoji-Mikana from St. Anne's to Shore Hill. There is some heavy traffic on westbound Concordia approaching Luelda. Southbound Waverly is also moving slow from Chevrier to Scarfield. And over on southbound Carleton, we do have delays headed to York. Home Hardware Spring's summer home event is here. Save up to 50% on outdoor essentials like Benchmark Grass Cycler lawn mowers, now $149.97. Sale ends July 29th. That's 680 CJOB traffic. I'm Deb Oza.
6: I'm Global News meteorologist Peter Quinlan here with a check on your forecast. We're headed to 13 tonight with clouds clearing. A mix of sun and cloud expected through your Wednesday as we get to 27. Humidex valleys will be around 29. Mostly sunny skies for your Thursday. We'll see some thunderstorms in the evening, but that's after we hit a high of 28 and a humidex of 32. Thursday night thunderstorms into your Friday. We'll see a mix of sun and cloud move in. 17 in the morning, 29 for a high with a humidex of 36.
4: Right now, 23 degrees at 680 CJOB. 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Markets today, the TSX closing up 60 points, the Dow down 131, the S&P 500 down 34, NASDAQ down 302, our dollar trading at 70.43 cents U.S. compared to 70.33 cents U.S. on Monday. Full business later in the hour at 55. It's 6:23.
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4: It happens from time to time, but I'm wondering if it's happening a whole lot more, the province doing this to the city. 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
10: Good evening, I'm Christian O'Mell. The drama just will not end at the World Cup. The latest chapter in an incredible tournament revolved around the defending champs from Argentina. They were massive favorites against Egypt in the round of 16 today, yet found themselves trailing in the first half and then down 2-0 in the second half. Twice. The first time, it looked like Egypt made it 2-0. The VAR called it back based on a foul. And then down 2-0 in the second half. Twice. The first time, it looked like Egypt made it 2-0. The VAR

0: Vancouver before winning on penalty kicks to make the quarterfinals for the first time since 1954. So yeah, the Swiss team that beat Canada is actually legit, I guess. All right, to Wimbledon, where Felix Auger-Aliassime gave it all he had, but it was not enough to beat 39-year-old Novak Djokovic into his 15th Wimbledon semifinal, 55th Grand Slam semifinal, in a five-set marathon that took 5 hours and 15 minutes to complete. It ended up going to a fifth-set tiebreaker, and Djokovic, who was so good, so steady in tiebreakers, won that 10-4. As Felix bows out in the quarterfinal round for the second straight major, but still a valiant effort for him. Djokovic will take on Jannik Sinner in the semis Friday. He won his quarterfinal in straight sets today. Also, Alexander Zverev won his fourth round match that started yesterday, but had to be finished today because of the curfew at Wimbledon. On the women's side, number 7, Coco Gauff rallied from a set down to beat Jessica Pegula, her good friend. Also, number 10 seed Carolina Muchova took out 14 seed Naomi Osaka in straight sets. Canadian Gabrielle Dabrowski and her Brazilian partner won their women's doubles round of 16 match in straight sets. And Vicky Mboko has announced she will not play in the National Bank Open in Toronto because of that injury she suffered in a grass court event before Wimbledon. Now, this might be a little bit weird and take some getting used to, but Daniel Alfredsson has been hired by the Maple Leafs to be the associate coach on Jim Hiller's staff. The Senators legend was an assistant in Ottawa the past three seasons, but gets a bit of a promotion to associate coach in Toronto. Senators also confirming what was reported yesterday, Claude Giroux signing a one-year deal to stay with the club. One of the worst-kept secrets over the past week was that Kyle Lowry would retire as a Raptor, and today he signed a one-day contract to retire as a Raptor. The 40-year-old spent 9 seasons in Toronto, was an integral part of their first-ever title team in 2019, and GM Bobby Webster also confirming the team will retire as number 7 during the upcoming season. Blue Jays continue a 3-game series in San Francisco tonight as they look to be much less bad than they have been. Lost 3 in a row, and the score in those 3 games combined 25-1. That's bad. And the Goldeyes about to take the field to Milwaukee to continue a 3-game set on the road. I'm Christian O'Mell. That's 680 CJOB Sports.
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7: Global news at 6:30. I'm Vasilios Bellos. Another city councillor has announced their departure from politics. St. Norbert councillor Marcus Chambers told reporters today that he would not be running in this fall's election as his wife Judith continues her battle with cancer. He says his family has always been a big support during his time on council.
8: She knows how much, you know, this role has meant to me over the years, the good, the bad, the ugly, and she's been there by my side for all of it, as my sons and daughter-in-laws, and now it's my time to give back to them in a holistic way.
7: He's the fourth councillor to announce they're not seeking re-election. For Lauren Remillard with the Winnipeg Chamber of Commerce, he says they're cautiously optimistic about seeing new faces around the council table.
9: Let's not allow ourselves to believe just because a new face means a new pace at City Hall. We want to see some new ideas. So we're really hoping that they bring an elevated level of thinking about their role as city councillors and policy.
7: He says the city has a long list of things to fix, but the only way to fund those solutions is by growing Winnipeg's economy.

0: The city's executive policy committee has voted on a change in its funding for tree planting. The province had directed City Hall to move over $1.2 billion from the Strategic Infrastructure Basket Fund to the Assiniboine Park Conservancy for the Journey to Churchill exhibit. This comes despite City Council already approving its budget for the initiative earlier this year. Mayor Scott Gillingham says despite the amendment, the city's urban forest program has gone up by 30% more over last year.
1: We're planting more trees. We're expediting or speeding up our pruning processes so our trees stay healthier in our urban canopy. Even with this change, if it's approved by council, the urban forest budget is still increased over last year's budget as well.
0: An executive summary says the change would leave the program a revised capital budget of just over $9.8 million. An arrest has been made after a shooting that sent a man to hospital by air ambulance. Global's Navi Ball reports.
2: Mounties were called to the scene in Ebbinflow First Nation east of Dauphin Friday night. A 25-year-old man from Winnipeg had been shot while riding a bike and was airlifted back to the city for treatment. Police say he is now in stable condition. At the same time, officers moved in on a home in the community and arrested a 23-year-old man. He now faces a list of assault and weapons charges. Navi Ball, Global News.
0: A massive hailstorm in southwestern Manitoba over the weekend left behind considerable hail damage. Lewis and Jones Insurance has received about 400 claims over the past 2 days. If you've been affected, insurance broker Rob McDonald has some advice.
3: We tell people, too, like there's been a lot of contents and don't dispose of anything till you actually get talking to your company adjuster as well.
0: McDonald says this is the worst storm his office has ever seen and that it's not even particularly close. News on the hour, on the half, and when it breaks on 680 CJOB.
4: Global News meteorologist Peter Quinlan here with another check on your forecast. We're cooling to 13 tonight. Clouds are clearing and making way for a mix of sun and cloud on your Wednesday. You'll want the sunglasses, the sunscreen, UV index is up there. Burn possible in 20 minutes, a high of 27. Then Thursday under a mostly sunny sky should get to 28, a humidex of 32. Thursday night, some thunderstorms roll through, making way for a partly cloudy Friday, a high of 29 and a humidex of 36.
5: 23 degrees at 680 CJOB. Congratulations to Natalie. She has won our gift certificate for Tavern United, food and beverage. Honeymoon last year, road trip to Winnipeg, Winnipeg to Tofino, stopped at Banff, Revelstoke, Nanaimo, Tofino surfing, Verdun for spa break. On the way back, only had one fender bender and one hotel break-in. Another chance to win tomorrow. Two chances to win tomorrow here on the news. Check out our website and our contesting page. All sorts of good goodies that you can win at cjob.com. Vasilios told us about this on the news at 6:30. Unusual situation where the tree planting budget is not going to be as large this year because the province essentially ordering the city to redirect some money to a commitment to the Journey to Churchill exhibit at the zoo. This happens from time to time because municipalities like the city of Winnipeg are creatures of the province. Ultimately, the province has that fiscal power. But you don't want to use it very often because it can certainly do some damage. Evan Duncan is a Winnipeg City Councillor. He represents the area where the zoo is situated and also oversees property and development at City Hall. Councillor, good evening. Thanks for joining us.
6: Good evening, Richard.
5: How rare is this that the province essentially says to the city, you need to do this?
6: You know, it was rare until 2024 when it seemed to be the, I guess, choice of managing the budget after the budget had been approved. And the odd thing about it is that we send, as the city, our budget, including the strategic infrastructure basket funding, to the province for their approval, none of which of these years they've gotten back to us in any less than 130 days. We move on, we approve these things. And then starting in 2024, the premier announces in November that an additional $30 million is going towards biosolids. Well, that funding has to come from somewhere from the city. So where does it pull from? The Archives Project and the North Garage Project for a total of $30 million. 2025, again, it happens. This time, it's the animal hospital at the zoo. This is after City Hall and Council had already contributed $6 million. So now the city essentially is in for $11 million. And again this year, now the province changes its mind after we've committed to these projects, whether it be a spray pad or a roadway or anything that falls under the strategic infrastructure basket funding. Now they're pulling another 1.2 and change million to go towards the journey to Churchill. And this is no gripe against the Assiniboine Park Conservancy. I serve on the board there. It's a part of my ward. It's a great benefit to me as an area councillor and to the nearly 10 million visitors that come to Assiniboine Park every year. But the fiscal house needs to be in order on both sides of the table here, Richard. We're pressed all the time for this. We can't run deficits. But the province continues to nickel and dime us, which is frustrating because residents of Winnipeg are expecting these projects to come to fruition, and we as area councillors have to go back and say, sorry, the province changed their mind.
5: Well, it is micromanaging budgets from Broadway, and it's one thing to have spending envelopes. You know, there's a certain amount of money that is in that envelope, and as part of that envelope, there are certain chits, if you will, that say, you know, you shall use this piece of funding for a certain project. That's acceptable. That's what provinces do. But to micromanage to where you have to take from one fund to spend on another thing, like I said, unusual, but now you've presented the case that it's happening with more frequency. Does this mean that fewer trees are going to get planted in the city or repaired? Are we going to see the difference?
6: I think we're still going to see an uptick in the urban forestry strategy because it's well funded by council. But it might not be as much of an uptick. We heard from Winnipeggers in the last election. This is a priority for them. Preserve our urban canopy, contribute to it as we lose thousands of trees a year to natural causes. But yeah, there is money being taken out of it. It's still, as the mayor mentioned, a 30% increase. We had a plan in place here. This is why we do a four-year budget, so that we can forecast these things out. I mean, when the city finance under Tracy Graham and the DM over at Municipal Relations do not work in silos. They communicate these things. We are mandated to carry out the provincial priorities. We are doing that through our roads, through our parks, through our initiatives. So it's tough when they change it last minute on us, especially when it's been sitting with them for 4 months.
5: What area do you represent again?
6: Charleswood, Tuxedo, Westwood.
5: I would argue, based on this, it's Wabkinew that does that. And who's the mayor of Winnipeg? I would argue that Wabkinew is, because essentially that's what he's doing to you guys. And you're sitting there and essentially taking it.
6: It's the big brother. And myself and Councillor Lukes voted against it today. I'm not a fan of it. We need to sit down and figure out these things. Like I said, they send us our list of their list of priorities. We do our best to accommodate it. Really, at the end of the day, if there's more money needed for more projects, then give us more money and we'll make those projects happen. Don't hit us last minute on it because you're screwing over a Winnipegger.
5: Is the mayor too nice?
6: Mayor's a great guy. I'm a big fan.
5: I'm not disagreeing with you, but is he too nice?
6: The mayor has priorities. I'm not going to speak to those. We have a huge, huge project out in the north end called the water treatment plant there that needs to get done.
5: And how's that coming along? Is that fully funded yet?
6: I can't wait to meet the Minister of Finance, Adrian Sala, a good friend of mine, Premier Canoe, the mayor, the whole team out there, and let's announce their contribution tomorrow. That's what I'm looking forward to.
5: Is that going to happen tomorrow?
6: I hope so, but I've been waiting for months.
5: Yeah, I haven't seen anything on my desk. I usually get some sort of appointment, some sort of notification.
6: I'm confident it's going to happen. We got a good relationship with the province. We need to stop nickel and diming over $1 million.
5: Councillor, appreciate the time.
6: Appreciate it. Thank you, Richard.
5: Evan Duncan represents, or is it Wabkinew? And I don't mean to be flippant about that, but in the end, the province has the power. It's an election year. And so from time to time, you're going to see micromanaging going on. And we're seeing that at City Hall today.
7: The news on CJOB with Richard Cloutier.
5: How about in France, where a French court has handed down a critical ruling regarding one of that country's most controversial and popular politicians?
8: A measured success for Marine Le Pen. A French court shortening a ban preventing the anti-immigration politician from again running for public office. But if she does run, she'll be wearing an ankle monitor.
9: I don't think there are any English words strong enough to say how shocking this is.
8: Le Pen co-leads the national rally. She's called for the so-called de-Islamization of fiercely secular France, said the country should leave NATO and work with Russia, supporting Vladimir Putin's occupation of Crimea. And she's run for president three times, coming in second twice. She's leading opinion polls for next year's vote. Centrist Emmanuel Macron, who defeated her twice, cannot run again. Last year, a court convicted her of embezzlement, and it banned her from running for 5 years. On Tuesday, an appeals court upheld that judgment, but shortened the ban. It also sentenced her to 3 years in jail, two of which are suspended. For the third year, she must wear an ankle monitor. This woman says someone with a criminal record should not have the right to run in elections. Le Pen previously promised she wouldn't run if she had to wear a tag, but that she would not let elections be, quote, stolen. Her protege, Jordan Bardella, would run in her stead. But hours after the latest ruling,
10: je suis candidate à l'élection présidentielle.
8: Le Pen said she would appeal again and stand for election. In her own writing, this woman says the ruling is France's deliverance. This man says he worries about a criminal being president. Depending on whether she wins, France's future could be very different. Nathaniel Dove, Global News.
5: And Prime Minister Mark Carney has unveiled his first appointments to the Senate. The four Canadians include a Quebec Conservative MP, a senior Liberal strategist, a cancer researcher from New Brunswick, and a Manitoban businesswoman.
11: The Prime Minister is scrapping the nonpartisan requirement for Senate appointments. It's his latest move away from Justin Trudeau.
12: After the Senate expense scandal, Trudeau kicked all Liberal senators out of his caucus in 2014, forcing them to sit as independents and pledging future appointees would be nonpartisan. But many critics have argued that change was just lip service.
13: He may not have had, big L Liberal appointees. There seem to be a lot of small L Liberal appointees.
12: Mark Carney's office has not confirmed if axing the clause means senators will now be allowed back into the Liberal caucus, but says attracting partisan candidates with knowledge of governing processes will contribute to a stronger, more effective Senate. Carney using the new criteria in his first round of picks to the upper chamber to appoint one of his top advisors.
14: Political party.
12: Tom Pitfield, a close friend of Trudeau's, is following in the footsteps of his father, who also previously served in the Senate.
15: Despite this, the Liberals are determined to make life even more difficult.
12: Partisanship also no longer a barrier for Conservative MP Richard Martel, another Canadian Carney has put forward for the Red Chamber.
16: I have a lot of respect and trust for Mr. Martel.
12: Martel has given up his Quebec House of Commons seat, which he has held since 2018, for the new role. It is with great pride that I embark on this new chapter, he said in a social media post. Martel is the fifth Tory to leave the Conservative caucus since Pierre Poilievre lost his own seat in the last federal election. Poilievre congratulated Martel in a social media post, but this Conservative analyst says the departure spells chaos for the leader.
17: Where there is smoke, there is fire, and Mr. Poilievre has had smoke basically burning for the last 12 months.
11: The Prime Minister is keeping one Trudeau-era reform, an independent Senate advisory board, which his office says will be appointed in the coming days. Jillian Piper, Global News, Ottawa.
5: The Manitoban who was appointed by the Prime Minister to the Senate, chartered professional accountant Gita Tucker. It's 6:46.
14: 15, 17, 2, 22, 25, 27, 3, 2, 5. I think about it to 35.
18: 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Our automotive auctions are every Wednesday, with the last Wednesday of every month being the live event open to the public. 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
4: Global News meteorologist Peter Quinlan here with another check on your forecast. The gradual warm-up continues through this first full work week of July. We're headed to 13 tonight. Clouds eventually clearing out, making way for a mix of sun and cloud on your Wednesday, getting to 27, a humidex of 29. Then on Thursday, and the sun will get up to 28, a humidex of 32. Thursday night, though, some thunderstorms are on the way, making way for a clearing sky on Friday, getting to 29 with a humidex of 36.
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5: 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We're asking you about the police crackdown on drugs in our city. 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I'll be back for Newsnight between 11 and midnight. Christian O'Mell is coming up with the 680 CJOB Sports Show. That follows a news update with Vasilios Belos at 7 o'clock. Do we have Christian?
0: Not yet. He's watching some sports.
5: Well, I know given the choice between tennis and soccer or football, he'll take tennis. Am I not right, Christian O'Mell, that you spent most of the day watching tennis?
1: Yeah, well, the Felix Novak match went forever. It went
5: how long? This was like his longest
1: matches.
5: Longest
1: longest match in Felix's career, the longest quarterfinal in the history of Wimbledon at 5 hours and 15 minutes. I was anticipating they'd be done around 3. You know, I'd have some time to really get a lot of work done. And instead, I was literally just watching tennis pretty much from I took Solly to the vet this morning, and then everything's good, just a normal routine vaccine thing. But got home, I'm like, all right, here we go. Let's watch some tennis. And I never stopped. Though there was a brief break to see what happened in the Argentina-Egypt soccer match, which was wild.
5: Yes. So,
1: a lot of crazy sports stuff. And then, yeah, 5 o'clock, it ends. Just in time to see the Colombia-Switzerland game go to penalty kicks. And so that was the last match to be played in Canada. Our job hosting is done. Every match from here on out is in the United States. So just kind of a wild sports of a day. And now there's kind of nothing. The next tomorrow, there's no World Cup games. Thursday and Friday, they're both in the middle of the afternoon. So there's no more primetime games till Saturday night. But yeah, it was a wild day of sports. Felix just falls just short. I mean, just a valiant effort. But you're also like, you can't beat Novak even at 39, huh? Okay. So I'm not really sure if I should feel like I do feel proud of Felix.
5: Have you seen Djokovic play at all in any of your adventures?
1: No, I have seen Felix play at Wimbledon when I was there in 2019. Yeah. Definitely a different time for him. No, he plays on the big courts, and I got the, you know, grounds passes don't get you to see the perhaps greatest player of all time. So it's been a while since I've been to a major tennis event. Wimbledon 2019 was the last time, but he's maybe the best ever, right? Even at 39, he's been to 8 straight Wimbledon semis, and he's probably going to lose to Sinner Friday, but continues to be remarkable, and Felix just didn't quite have it.
5: I saw today. Djokovic maybe 15 years ago, U.S. Open, and amazing. You know, it was one of those first, second rounders where it was just kind of like he was playing, right? Just playing.
1: Oh, yeah, like not even sweating and winning easily. Yeah. One of those. For sure. I mean, the staying power is incredible, right? The fact that it's 20 years now, and the last time there was no Nadal, Djokovic, or Federer in the semis at Wimbledon was 2002. Hmm. So that run continues because Djokovic won today. So we'll talk about the World Cup. We'll talk about Djokovic. We'll talk a lot of baseball on the show. We haven't had a lot of time lately to talk baseball. We're going to do that today. We're going to check in with Jamie Benton. It's kind of like just past the midway point of the MLB season to see where things are at and the Jays season is salvageable. Also, the National Women's Baseball Championship is in Winnipeg starting on Thursday. So we'll preview that with the head coach of Manitoba's baseball team.
5: The 680 CJOB Sports Show. Tough afternoon for you. You know, my assignment for the sports show is to watch sports.
1: Stuck indoors watching sports. What a life.
5: Yeah. See, at least you get enjoyment out of that. News conferences? News conferences for me?
1: And if my wife ever complains, which she never does, I can just say it's for work.
5: It's 6:55.
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3: Canada's merchandise trade surplus increased to $4.2 billion in May, the largest surplus in 4 years as exports rose to a record high. A KPMG survey finds 42% of Canadian manufacturers eyeing a U.S. move to keep and expand markets.
6: The federal government will invest up to $400 million into tech resources processing operations in southern BC to shore up mineral supplies for the defense and green energy sector. On the markets, the TSX up 60 points. AI stocks resumed their drops, dragging American markets down.
3: The Dow down 131, S&P 500 down 34, NASDAQ down 302. Oil up $1.89 to close at $70.44 a barrel. Gold down 10.10 to close at $41.57.40 an ounce. And our dollar trading at 70.43 cents U.S. compared to 70.33 cents U.S. on Monday. 680 CJOB means business. Brayton Owosco producing the news. Thank you so very much for joining us. I'm back a little bit later on for Newsnight after 11.

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2: Hi there, Brett McGarry here, and I want to talk about keeping cool at bedtime with Sleep Country. As I've been telling you over the last few weeks, I run volcano hot when I sleep. 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And with the heat waves we've been through, I am thrilled to say it works. Yes, I have air conditioning in my apartment, but it got off to a rough start in the heat, and it kind of stopped working for a while. 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
6: Global news at 7 o'clock. I'm Vasilios Balos. Six Manitoba businesses are getting over $10 million in federal funding to expand the use of AI and other tech. It's part of Ottawa's new strategy, AI for All. The government says focuses on helping independent businesses adopt AI as a tool to help scale operations, create new jobs, and retain workers in Canada. Lauren Remillard with the Winnipeg Chamber of Commerce understands the reservations people and businesses have about AI, but he claims this will help Canada catch up to other countries that are farther along in adopting it.
7: We are an agricultural leader in of itself. Now you add in AI, we can do more than just feed the world. We can lead the world in how we do that with AI.
6: The Manitoba Construction Sector Council, Expense Point, and TAVE were among the companies that got the funding. Winnipeg Fire Paramedic Service is looking for a missing medical response bag. They say it was stolen from an emergency scene today. While none of the medications in the kit contain narcotics, taking any of the medications can be dangerous or even fatal. Most of the medications are used to provide relief or help with response.